0: Saturday's preseason game in the Bridge City. In Regina, I'm Britton Gray.
1: After the Riders' loss, we heard from you on our Green Zone postgame show. Here's what some of you had to say.
2: It's going to take a little bit getting used to not seeing Brett Lowther out there kicking that ball, but, I mean, you know, those kickers look like they had some leg on them, and can't say I'm too disappointed with that special team.
3: I'm not sure Sager's the next guy, but I'm starting to be more positive as time goes on that Cone isn't the next guy.
4: We need an actual backup, and that's, I think, going into this season where a lot of Rider Nation wanted to see who's going to be our, like, a reputable backup. I still think that Tommy Stevens is definitely, and he should be always, our third down guy.
1: The Riders will hit the field again this Saturday in Saskatoon for another preseason game. Saskatchewan daycare operators say parents could soon end up paying more, despite the province's $10 a day childcare promise. Operators say upcoming changes to childcare funding could lead to added fees and financial pressure on both centers and families. Dream Big childcare director Kara Werner says the system risks moving away from the original goal of affordable childcare.
5: I think that goes directly against it, because now it's not $10 a day childcare. It's operating under the guise of a $10 a day system, and it's not actually. There's going to be all kinds of hidden fees for parents.
1: The province says the ministry will continue meeting with childcare operators ahead of the July 1st funding changes. While the May-long weekend in Waskasoo may have gotten off to a frosty start, one business says it didn't keep the visitors away. Food and beverage manager at the golf course, Amy Hadley, says there was still a turnout for opening weekend at the clubhouse. She says there were less people than usual for May-long, but hopes warmer weather will change that.
6: Can't fight Mother Nature. There's nothing we could do about that. So we're just going to move forward and be excited for the summer.
1: The golf course was closed this weekend, but is set to open on Saturday. The cruise ship hit by a deadly hantavirus outbreak has docked in the Netherlands for disinfection. The ship was carrying 25 crew members and two medical personnel when it docked, all of which now have to quarantine. The outbreak on the ship has reached at least 11 cases, 9 of which have been confirmed. Meanwhile, a rare variant of Ebola is causing concerns among health officials in Africa, saying Americans and other Western nations that include Canada need to pay attention.
7: More than 20 Ebola outbreaks in Congo and Uganda should interest Americans and others, says a top public health official.
8: Western countries, they don't understand that when Africa is affected, they are also at risk because people are fleeing every day. And it means building strong system, supporting Africa, investing in Africa.
7: Dr. Jean Kaseya, Director General of Africa's Centers for Disease Control.
8: We cannot afford to have this outbreak in many African countries.
7: He says investments should include making vaccines in Africa.
1: That's ABC's Chuck Silverstein. So far, there are over 300 suspected cases and 88 deaths. There is no end in sight with the war with Iran. A ceasefire between the two countries is holding, but the Strait of Hormuz is still being blocked. This is the very latest in our special coverage of war in the Middle East. Iranians have reiterated its position on what they would like to see with this peace deal, but President Trump isn't accepting their parameters.
9: They want a cessation of hostilities on all fronts. That includes Israel's war in Lebanon against Hezbollah. They want to retain sovereignty over the Strait of Hormuz. They want to keep being able to charge tankers a fee for passing through there, something the Americans are, of course, not going to accept. And they want to block the blockade that the Americans have put on all their ports lifted too, as well as reparations and sanctions relief.
1: That's ABC's James Longman. Fireworks can light up the sky in Saskatoon as long as you follow the rules. The Saskatoon Fire Department says low-hazard fireworks are allowed on private property tonight between dusk and 11 p.m. Fire crews are reminding people to read the instructions, keep fireworks away from anything that can burn, and avoid lighting in windy conditions. They also say fireworks should never be relit if they don't go off. Taking a look at your Victoria Day long weekend weather. Tonight, 30% chance of showers and minus 2. Tomorrow, mainly sunny and 13. And Wednesday, 60% chance of showers and 16 degrees. In Saskatoon and central Saskatchewan, tonight, 30% chance of showers and 12. Tomorrow, a mix of sun and cloud and 17. And Wednesday, 30% chance of showers and 15. For news anytime, you can go to CKOM.com and CJME.com. I'm Mia Holloway-Chuck.
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11: Well, last week, the opposition NDP in Saskatchewan brought out a document they say was leaked to them by a employee at SaskPower, stating that the coal refurbishment is costing much more than originally planned. Originally, we heard $900 million. Now we're hearing it's going to be about $2.6 billion.
10: You're behind the wheel. The Evan Bray Encore, the voice of Saskatchewan. 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
11: Well, last week, the opposition NDP in Saskatchewan brought out a document they say was leaked to them by a employee at SaskPower, stating that the coal refurbishment is costing much more than originally planned. Originally, we heard $900 million. Now we're hearing it's going to be about $2.6 billion for the refurbishment

0: like $26 billion. I had NDP SAS Power critic Alina Young on the show Friday. Today, I wanted to connect with Minister Jeremy Harrison. Minister Harrison, of course, the Saskatchewan Minister of Crown Investments Corporations, and he joins me on the phone. Minister, thanks for taking the call.
1: Well, great to be here, Evan. Thanks so much for the invitation.
0: Okay, so it's basically the tale of two numbers, and we're trying to decide which is the right one. I remember you were on the show last June talking about the decision that the government made to extend the life of the coal plants. The number we've heard recently to be around $2.6 billion for that. The NDP last week say they've uncovered a document that says it's $26 billion. Which is the right number?
1: Well, it is $2.6 billion. And, we had SaskPower done an enormous amount of work on this, along with outside partners. Hatch Engineering had worked with the company as well on the estimate for the capital refurbishment, which is $2.6 billion, was confirmed again by SaskPower officials late last week. What the NDP have actually done here is they have taken that capital cost, $2.6 billion, and then rolled in an estimate of 25 years of operating. So that includes operating, maintenance, sustainment, the salaries of the employees that work there, the mining costs, the fuel costs, the transmission costs, including any upgrades or sustainment on transmission over 25 years, which is entirely dishonest. It would be like saying the actual cost of a vehicle is not just the cost of the vehicle, but it's 25 years of fuel and insurance and repairs and maintenance and car washes. And that's not how people look at what these costs are. It's $2.6 billion for the capital. And when you compare apples to apples, their plan is over $20 billion on capital, plus all of that maintenance cost and operational cost, which would be incurred regardless of the generation method that would be used, which is what's been very well pointed out by the IBEW union and the United Mine Workers as well, who have supported the government's position strongly on this, who understand the numbers as well as anybody, because these are the frontline workers that do it every single day, who have been very clear that the government is right on this and the NDP are wrong.
0: Okay, the document, Minister Harrison, that the NDP have was something that was presented, my understanding, to the SaskPower board. What are those numbers? So they have, for example, $11.4 billion in capital. Can you explain, does the $2.6 billion for refurbishment fit in there, and what else would be included?
1: It does. So the document that the opposition put forward was an incomplete and early draft of a board submission. But what the overall number, the 11.4 for overall maintenance, operations, sustainment, that included all of those things. The $2.6 billion was very clearly included, though, as a part of that 11.4. Now, a big part of the cost over 25 years is fuel. And that really is where I think we have a very, very different approach than the NDP. I know what the cost for coal is going to be over 25 years. It's the same as it is today. It's the same that it's going to be 2 months from now. It's the same as it's going to be 20 years from now, which is zero, because we own the resource. We have hundreds of years of supply of coal here in this province, within literally kilometers of the plants that are utilizing it to produce power for the Saskatchewan public and Saskatchewan industry. What their plan is going to do is make us entirely dependent on importing outside sources of fuel, which is natural gas from Alberta and from the United States, which is subject to enormous volatility. We've seen that price of gas go up to 10 bucks. We would be putting ourselves in the position of being subject to the world price potentially of gas, which is, nearly $20 right now for the world price. So that has been a central criticism that has been made by others and by I of their plan. What we've said is all of the above. So we do have gas on our grid. We do have coal on our grid. We do have hydro. We're putting more intermittent renewables as well. I've made 4 project announcements for renewables. We have biomass. What we're doing is diversifying risk. That's the right way to run a power system, but also utilizing the resources that you have, which in this case for us, coal, hydro, biomass, to get us to the resource that we have for the future, which is uranium. And that is the end objective, being nuclear baseload power generation.
0: We're chatting today with Minister Jeremy Harrison, Saskatchewan's Minister of Crown Investments Corporation. When Alina Young was on the show on Friday, she said that our coal is not free. It's costing us, I believe she quoted $13 billion, which is the number in this report for fuel. The coal is an asset that we own as a province. The cost is incurred to mine it. Is that accurate?

0: There is, yeah. We pay partners for mining. Westmoreland is our partner for mining right now. And I would say that as far as that document itself, which was prepared well over a year ago now, things have changed. We have made the announcement with regard to the energy security strategy. What we're going to see, I think, is a reduction in that cost of the mining over the next number of decades, because we are going to have certainty. So that is going to be one change. I'm not making any announcements on that yet, but I think there's going to be some significant and important news on that coming forward in the coming months. So I want to thank our partners there and the great folks who are out mining coal every day, hardworking folks to keep the lights on. But really, it's about energy security. And I said during the rollout of the energy security strategy, what we did, we made a policy choice in government that we were prioritizing energy security for Saskatchewan, using Saskatchewan resources to produce power for Saskatchewan people. What you're seeing across Europe right now, where they outsource their energy security, outside of the continent, what you're seeing right now are countries realizing that they made an enormous mistake. And, you know, environmental laggards, and I say that sarcastically, like Germany, who have taken this very, very seriously, what are they doing right now? They are rebuilding their coal plants across that country, because they realized as well that energy security actually matters as a part of a diversified energy grid.
1: Can we talk about, so the NDP have also come out, and we saw that revealed earlier in April, their grid and growth plan, which calls for the expansion of natural gas, which they say cheaper than this continued use of coal. And even using Sask Power's numbers, Alina Young on the show Friday said the cost of coal is twice the amount of natural gas. When I remember you were on the show last year saying coal is up to half the cost of using natural gas. I don't believe both of those things can be true at once. Which is
0: true? Yeah, I mean, yeah. Well, to be very candid, what she said is entirely untrue. We own the coal. It's a free resource. And the other part of the conversation on this is the enormous volatility in gas prices. We would be subjecting ourselves 100% of our baseload power generation to importing gas from outside of the province. And that means from Alberta, that means from the United States, and be subject and a price taker on the volatility on that price over the next 25 years. And I guarantee you that price is going to go up significantly it's doubled already this year. So that would mean that we would be paying massively more. And I would say this as well. We've actually run some high-level numbers on this, and Sask Power had done very detailed work as a part of the rate review panel, looking at a scenario very much like what the New Democrats had proposed. The capital cost for their proposal would be $21 billion. That's Sask Power's estimate on the capital. Our capital expenditure for 1,500 megawatts, the exact same amount, is $2.6 billion. Then you add to that the maintenance, operation, fuel cost, all of those things. The high-level estimate that the company has done of their scenario is over $50 billion. So with significant upside that could be much higher than that if the price of gas goes closer to the world price, what we're doing is the responsible approach. It's the realistic approach. It's the approach that maximizes the resource that we have here to produce power for Saskatchewan public as we get to uranium. And remember, that is the objective. That is the bridge to get to uranium, using Saskatchewan uranium to produce nuclear power here in this province for our industry and citizens. That's where we're going to get to.
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1: Okay, we talked about, the notion of hantavirus has been in the news a lot lately since there has been this outbreak on this cruise ship. So we've seen this cruise ship had to anchor off the west coast of Africa. They had to basically try and isolate it from the rest of the world. Three people died. A number of people have been sick. And many people now that have disembarked from the ship are being forced to isolate in some cases up to 42 days. So what this has done is it has caused different levels of anxiety amongst people who don't want to go back to what happened in the early, 2020, 2021. With the COVID pandemic. Now, experts are not pointing at this, that it's going to be anything like that. But I just think, given the fact that we came through this, a lot of people are anxious and asking questions. So here to hopefully quell the fear a little bit is Dr. Joseph Blondeau, who we welcome back to the show, Saskatoon clinical microbiologist, head of clinical microbiology at Royal University Hospital and the University of Saskatchewan. Dr. Blondeau, thanks for being here.
9: Oh, it's my pleasure. Good morning, Evan.
1: Should people be concerned?
9: I don't think so. I think what we're looking at here was a really unfortunate situation where a couple of individuals happened to, go to an endemic area where the vector or the rodent which carries this particular virus is known to exist. Don't know what the nature of their exposure was that would have exposed them to the virus, but it looks like the Dutch couple in particular may have been exposed prior to getting on the ship and then sort of brought this virus onto the ship when they boarded and then departed for the excursion that they were on. This virus is a little bit different than other hantaviruses that are found around the world because this is the only hantavirus, at least that I'm aware of, that has been associated with human-to-human transmission. The hantavirus that we have here in Canada is not. And there are 38 different strains of hantavirus around the world, and this one here is the only one that's associated with human-to-human transmission. And even that association is under circumstances of a very, very close contact. And that close contact would be, you know, sort of anything to do with sharing of a bed or intimate contact or very close contact when you're caring for a patient that may have this virus. But in terms of this virus becoming, you know, something analogous to what we saw with COVID, that's not going to happen.
1: So can we go back to just this basic understanding of where hantavirus comes from, where it originates, and how we are, I guess, most at risk of being infected?
9: Yeah, so hantavirus is a virus which is commonly found in rodents. And, you know, in this province, in Saskatchewan, we see it in deer mice and rice rats and white-footed mice, cotton rats, etc. The virus is shed from these rodents in urine, in feces, and it's also in their saliva. And so how humans get exposed is that if you actually come in contact with the rodent or the rodent's droppings, when you're cleaning, say, a shed or a barn or whatever, if you start sweeping this stuff up, then the virus can become aerosolized, you inhale it, and then you can become infected. And the difficulty with sometimes tracing these cases is that the incubation period can be quite long. Some of the literature says 1 to 6 weeks, some says 1 to 8 weeks, which is why some of the people coming off this ship are going to be quarantined for extended periods of time, just because it can have a prolonged incubation time.
1: Is there a correlation, Dr. Blondeau, between the severity, and by severity I mean the lethality of a virus, and the ease in which it can be transmitted? Because this one, our understanding is that it's not good. If you get this strain of hantavirus, it's quite dangerous to you, could be life-threatening. Does that, though, kind of counterbalance with how easily it's transmitted?
9: No, it does not. Unfortunately, you know, humans are accidental hosts for this virus, simply because this is not a virus that we would normally carry nor share between humans. So, as I said, we become infected when we come into contact with its source, and that's from rodents. I think that the uniqueness of this virus is that in patients that do become infected, it does have a high mortality rate. The mortality rate can be as high as 50%. Some literature says 38 to 40%. It probably has to do more with the fact that when this virus starts causing infection in the body, it gives you some early symptoms that you can confuse with some other type of infection. So you could get things like fatigue and fever and muscle aches, et cetera. And then you may have this progressive period where you start to see more severe symptoms, including, you know, severe respiratory distress, shortness of breath, and even leading to shock. That in and by itself does not correlate with the ease with which this virus may be transmitted from one person to another. That's something entirely different. And we think back to the days of COVID, and if we think of viruses like measles and mumps, etc., we know that these viruses are very, very easily transmitted by aerosolization. That means once we get infected with them, our respiratory secretions contain this virus for a period of time. We liberate that into the air. Anybody that happens to be standing close to us, we can potentially expose. The same is not necessarily true for the hantavirus strains in general, which is why you need very, very close and sustained contact, particularly with this Andy strain, in order for you to acquire the virus from somebody else. So it's a very, very rare event. So no, the severity of the disease and the ease of transmission are not related.
1: Dr. Joseph Blondeau is my guest. He is the head of clinical microbiology at Royal University Hospital. I have a text actually on the line as you and I are chatting. A fellow saying he was ripping apart an old shed on the weekend, found a nest that looked like an old nest that belonged to some mice. His dog was in there chewing it apart. Should he be concerned that his dog had this contact? Is there, what does that look like for pets, and is that a threat to humans?
9: I don't know. I actually, because I'm not a veterinarian, I don't know what the risks are for companion animals like dogs and cats. I'd have to go and look that up. So I don't know. Probably have to get that information somewhere else. But Certainly, he himself, if he was ripping apart this old shed, and if it was in a confined space, and a confined space where he was doing something that could potentially aerosolize a virus, then there's a potential risk. But then it assumes the fact that the virus was actually present.
10: Right.
9: And we don't necessarily know that every time we see a mouse or mouse droppings, there's actually viable virus that's present. Right. And so there are a number of factors that would have to fall into play before a person actually gets infected with this virus. So we have to keep in mind, Evan, that this is a very rare infection indeed. I think last week when we had talked about it, I had said that, you know, there's only been, you know, 100 and some odd cases across the country over the last number of years. And the cases seem to be, you know, adjusted more to the west because we have the vector that's here. But when we look at the population sizes in Western Canada, and we look at the rodent population and our interactions or potential interactions, this is a very, very rare infection indeed.
10: Mm-hmm.
9: And it's not something I don't think that people need to be, you know, overly concerned about, and take those precautions that we've been talking about. You know, if you're going to be cleaning sheds and whatnot, if you think you see mouse droppings, you know, take a bleach solution, a 1 in 10 bleach solution, sort of spray the area, let it sit for 10 to 15 minutes before you try and clean it up, because the virus does have an envelope, and we know that detergents and bleaches degrade the envelope, and once that occurs, then the virus is no longer infectious. And don't be vacuuming if you've not sprayed down the area. And those are just common sense. Maybe wear a mask, wear some gloves, that sort of stuff. And all of those things will further reduce the likelihood of being exposed.
1: Dr. Joseph Blondeau with the University of Saskatchewan, also with the Royal University Hospital. He's a clinical microbiologist here. 650 CKOM, 980 CJME.
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15: Good evening, I'm Mia Holowaychuk. Saskatchewan was in Calgary today to take on the Stampeders in the first preseason game of 2026. But it didn't go in favor for the green and white. The game ended at 20-15 for the Stampeders. The fight over Saskatchewan's $10 a day childcare program is heating up as daycare operators warn some centers might not survive. Childcare providers gathered in Rokenville to raise concerns over provincial funding changes they say could create massive operating deficits for centers across Saskatchewan. And despite a colder May-long weekend, one Waskasoo business says visitors still found a reason to head north. Food and beverage manager with the golf course, Amy Hadley, says they had lots of traffic despite the weather. The golf course wasn't open this weekend, but we were told it should be by Saturday. Hadley says she hopes the sunshine will help turn things around. Taking a look at your Victoria Day long weekend weather. Tonight, 30% chance of showers and minus 2. Tomorrow, mainly sunny and 13. And Wednesday, 60% chance of showers and 16 degrees. In Saskatoon and central Saskatchewan, tonight, 30% chance of showers and 12. Tomorrow, a mix of sun and cloud and 17. And Wednesday, 30% chance of showers and 15. For news anytime, you can go to CKOM.com and CJME.com. 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
1: Committee on National Security, Defense and Veterans Affairs warns that Russia is actively targeting Canadians with false information, propaganda, even deepfakes designed to divide and weaken confidence in the democracy of our country. The report highlights how social media makes it easier than ever for this disinformation to spread and points out that young people in particular may be vulnerable to this. So again, we chatted with Dr. Brian McQuinn last week. Today, we bring on to the show someone who, before his current appointment on Senate, was and continues to be a leading psychiatrist and professor from Nova Scotia. He sits on the National Security, Defense and Veteran Affairs Committee, and he is a senator for the Government of Canada, Senator Stan Kuchar, who joins us by phone. Senator, thanks for taking the call.
0: Well, thank you very much for inviting me, and thank you so much for taking on this very important topic.
1: So can you talk a little bit about your life's journey prior to the Senate appointment? Because that's why you've got such an interest in this topic.
0: Absolutely, for sure. But before I do that, can I give a big shout-out to Togo, Saskatchewan?
1: Togo, Saskatchewan, of course you can.
0: Yeah, well, shout-out. Here you go, Togo. I went to Togo when I was 20 years old. Now, that's 54 years ago this summer when I worked on a CN extra gang out of Lynn Lake, Manitoba, and my friend, good friend Richard Maximus, his family had an acreage out there, and that's where I did my first grouse hunting, and I'll never forget Togo, Saskatchewan. So, there you
1: okay,
0: go.
1: You got. I don't know that Togo gets shout-outs every day, so they'll be happy to hear it. So thanks for that. Okay, let's talk a little bit about your journey, and especially how it relates to this topic we're talking about today.
0: Sure, absolutely. But before I start that, I just want to frame this so people understand, is that Canadians know that Canada is not at war with Russia, but Russia is at war with Canada, and it's something we call hybrid warfare, and I'm going to come back to that in a minute. But my first foray into this was in about 2014, when in my mental health literacy work, I started to notice a huge uptick in disinformation in the mental health sphere. And primarily, but not entirely, it was in the area of anti-vaccine rhetoric, that vaccines cause autism, which they clearly don't. And I noticed that more and more this scenario was being played out in Canada, both on the alt-left and alt-right, but getting more traction in sort of central ground. And I was wondering what the heck is going on, because I had never seen this before. So I started to do some deeper dives into this, and I noticed a whole bunch of Russian content here coming from Russia or being amplified. And I spoke with some friends and said, oh yeah, Russia is involved in this. And then I didn't really take it up again until I got into the Senate and was in the Senate during COVID, and became very interested at that time in the huge spread of disinformation, health disinformation in general, which happened during COVID. And during that time was actually able to obtain funding and help set up an organization called Science Up First, which continues to be one of Canada's leading voices in dealing with health disinformation. So I came at this through the health disinformation side. And during COVID, I noticed that Russia's involvement in health disinformation was now really focusing in on a lot of using health disinformation to attack democratic institutions, and started to have discussions with various ministers about dealing with this as a threat to our democracy. Mm-hmm. And then the Russia's full-scale invasion happened, and that time was rife with Russian democracy. Ukraine has bioweapons. Ukrainians are neo-Nazis. Ukraine is actually provoking Russia to attack it. NATO has malicious designs on Russia, so Russia has to strike first, which really reinforced, and you could see this Russian wave of Russian disinformation coming across Canada. Following that, we noticed the emergence of soft propaganda, with films like Russians at War, depicting the members of the Russian army as poor, misunderstood miscreants who had the bad fortune of being in the army and everything was wonderful, without showing any of the atrocities that they were committing in Bucha, other places. And just to let your listeners know, I just came back from Ukraine and visited Bucha. And So I really started to try to engage both government and civil society, and both are important in trying to address Russian disinformation, because it is huge, huge, huge problem in Canada. It's frankly our second Guzenko moment.
1: So can I just jump in, Senator? Senator, yeah. Stan Kuchar is my guest. So what was the goal then in doing this report through your Senate committee? What were you trying to find out? What was the question you were asking?
0: Well, the question that we were asking was, what is the extent of Russian disinformation in the country? And what is Canada doing about it now? And what should Canada be doing now and in the future? So that's where we tried to go with this report, so that the recommendations from the report would give guidelines for the Canadian government and civil society about where we had to go.
1: Okay, so what did we find?
0: Well, a couple of things. One, we found, as your listeners may have heard from the last interview you did on this, is that Russian disinformation is huge and growing, and with AI and deep fakes coming now, is projected to be even more intense, that it is designed to find fractures and push open fractures in our society, that it is designed to have society from within attack the democratic institutions that govern us, and that its purpose is to weaken our democracy so that we don't become an effective opposition to Russian imperialism. That's basically what it's doing.
1: Do you subscribe to the theory that this is also a threat to national security?
0: Oh, very much so, because what better way to destroy national security than attack it from within, to get forces from within the country to say, no, we don't have to be secure in ourselves. We don't have to do the work we need to become a sovereign nation able to defend itself. We don't need to listen to the House of Commons. We don't need to listen to the Senate. We can attack the Supreme Court. So all those things that weaken our ability to conduct our affairs democratically.
1: Senator Stan Kuchar is my guest. So what are the solutions? I mean, you can look at it from holding the platforms accountable. You can look at it through government regulation, but I would suggest there's probably an education component to this as well.
0: You're very, very, very correct on that. We have to start with the education component, and we have to educate not only the general public, but we also have to educate parliamentarians and people in provincial governments, because Canada being a federation, these things are important across the whole spectrum of governance, municipal, provincial, and federal. So the first thing here is that Canadians need to know that this is happening and that it's pernicious and it is increasing in time. So that's number one. Number two is that education itself, as Finland has demonstrated, is essential in being able to understand and stop the flow of misinformation, disinformation, which occurs at 7 times greater speed than the flow of normal and solid information.
1: Senator Stan Kuchar, who is on the Canadian Senate, he's a leading psychiatrist, he's a professor from Nova Scotia, sits on the Senate Committee for National Security, Defense, and Veteran Affairs. So, you know, the notion of media literacy in schools is an interesting one. Should we be doing more of that teaching in our schools? Does that add to the critical thinking for our children? Does it help fight disinformation? Or is that a slippery slope? How do you see that? We'll take a break. We'll come back. Keep the conversation going here. 650 CKOM, 980 CJME.
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5: Tim Gitzel is the CEO of Cameco, and he's definitely from Saskatchewan, and it really shows. First of all, he knows how to grow things. Under his leadership, Cameco has grown a lot. But more importantly, visiting journalists from around the world will make some telling comments. After touring a northern mine with Tim, the journalists will comment on how Tim actually knows the staff's names and talks with them. They'll go on to say that they do a lot of tours like this, but rarely do they see such interactions. And when there is a major event happening and Tim is there, the MC has to remind Tim to sit down as the program is about to start. Tim is usually walking around talking to everybody. And when I was considering creating this radio commentary, Tim was the first person to help me. And finally, Tim grew up in places like Swift Current, Prince Albert, and Meadow Lake. I'm Eric Anderson from CIMSA.
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1: We're welcoming a former mayor from Moose Jaw, and it's got to do with this story to talk about the future of the snowbirds. I hate to think that the future of the snowbirds is up in the air, and it's caused and created a lot of concern since this story has gained some momentum last week. Questions are being raised about how much longer the team's aging Tudor jets can continue to fly safely, whether Ottawa is moving quickly enough on a replacement plan for that. And one of the people who has been very outspoken on this and an advocate for the snowbirds is Moose Jaw MP Fraser Tolmie, who joins me in studio. It's hard to not say mayor. Thanks for being here. How are you?
26: Yeah, I walk around the city of Moose Jaw still, and people still call me mayor. Well, so it's an easy habit.
1: Listen, full disclosure, when this story broke last week, I said on air, I can't picture you without you doing that spa commercial in the bathroom.
26: I do have one in Ottawa. Okay, just hanging in the bathroom.
1: That's there. Good. So, MP, can you talk a bit about how this came to light for you and why you're so bulldogish on this topic?
26: Yeah, well, that's a great term, because that's kind of a nickname I've had, is bulldog. But this has been festering for a little bit, you know, to be quite honest with you. And I've had some concerns because the Liberal government has been dilly-dallying with the F-35 Joint Strike Fighter that we're supposed to be purchasing. And it's not the first time that they've messed around with contracts, the EH-101 helicopter, which they canceled, then they bought. And, they've canceled the F-35 10 years ago, and now they're buying it. Now they're dilly-dallying. And this is not the time to be playing with our military. And right now they're going around making announcements about absolutely everything and adding it to the defense budget, but not procuring the equipment that our military needs. And yes, our service personnel did receive a pay increase, and it's a well-deserved and overdue pay increase. And I don't begrudge them, but you know what? You need the equipment, and this is part of it. And the snowbirds are a vital recruiting tool for our military when we need to get people into the military.
1: So where did the report come from, or what was it that drew your attention to say, wait a minute, I don't like the way things are looking here?
26: Yeah. So, you know, Moose Jaw is a very tight community. You know that. I mean, my next door neighbor is a snowbird pilot, former snowbird pilot. And, you know, it comes up in conversation. Oh, yeah, you know, like they're canceling the snowbirds. They're canceling the snowbirds. Well, you know, I've been in contact with air show organizers who have been, you know, straight out told that the snowbirds would not be flying in the 2027 season. Well, I brought that up in a what you call an SO31, which is a minute-long speech in the House. Mm-hmm. And I followed that up with a letter to the minister. Now, if the minister was straight up and saying, yeah, we're going to be flying the snowbirds, he would have responded right away. Mm-hmm. But I haven't received anything in 6 months. Now, Senator Batters also brought it up in the Senate a number of weeks ago, actually a few months ago, and no response. It was kind of laughed off. And we're getting to the point where the Snowbirds Acceptance Show was going to be last Friday, May 8th. And in fact, their friends and family show is May 15th. Well, you know what? You know, head them off at the pass is my motto. It's not really my motto, but it's just, you know, in my thought process. Yeah. And I'm like, well, what are you going to do? Are you just going to quietly do this and take away something that's an iconic symbol of Canada, mm-hmm. and not let the public know? Or are you going to come up with a plan? And that's what we need. We need a plan. That's how we need to operate our military. And we're losing our flexibility, not only in being able to deploy our military, but also in recruitment and how we procure and how we train. And we need to restore that. And so this is not just about the snowbirds. Mm-hmm. It's more than the snowbirds, and it's what the snowbirds represent, but it also what it represents to Canada.
1: We've got Conservative MP Fraser Tolmie, Conservative MP for Moose Jaw, in studio. David McGuinty, in response to your comments last week, said this.
7: The snowbirds will continue air demonstrations with the Tudor fleet for as long as it is feasible and safe. We're beginning the process of examining potential aircraft options for the Snowbirds mission once the CT-144 Tudor fleet reaches its end of life.
1: So we didn't get any firm commitments there, but he said the Tudors will continue as long as it's reasonable and safe, but they need to be replaced.
26: Oh, absolutely. And I'm not arguing that point, Evan. Let's be upfront and honest. We need to replace the Tudors. But they've had 10 years to come up with a plan. Mm-hmm. Okay. And here's part of the problems that they've created. We had Hawk jets, the 115s, we call them the CT-115s, which had 26,000 hours of flying time still left on their airframes. And they've sent them to Borden to be cannibalized. Well, there's two things about that. First of all, those jets should have stayed in our inventory, mm-hmm. and should be training our fighter lead-in pilots. Those jets were actually cannibalized, and we've sent that training overseas. Why are we doing that when we're the British Commonwealth Air Training Program? You know, it's one of the, you know, the stakes that we put in the ground. Mm-hmm. Or they could have been used in the as a midterm and used by the snowbirds for 10 years. That's good money that was thrown away by this Liberal government. Now they've gone and invested $30 million into upgrading these jets, which would last to 2030, maybe a little bit beyond if you kind of modify your show or your program. And they're going to throw that money away. And the jets, some of the jets are still being upgraded. So They didn't have a plan, and they're not following a plan.
1: So no, we know that the defense minister, David McGuinty, is actually coming to Moose Jaw on May 19th. Is he coming without a plan? Like, what are we going to hear announced that day?
26: Well, I don't think he was thinking about coming to Moose Jaw until after question period. I think this is all being thrown together, personally. Okay. I mean, this was not on their radar. He had no plans. You hear his answer is, you know, it's very, very, you know, broken. It's not clear messaging. And, you know, the pants are down around the ankle here.
1: You and I were chatting off air, and as you're talking, I'm thinking, man, this guy knows his planes. He knows his... It's actually what brought you to Moose Jaw was CFB Moose Jaw, right?
26: Yeah, absolutely. I mean, I've, as a small child, I loved planes. I grew up in the city of Hamilton. They had the Canadian Warplane Heritage, where they've restored the second only flying Lancaster. And every year I used to go to the air shows and see the jets flying and, you know, Spitfires and Mustangs and whatever else from the World War II vintage and, you know, the F-18s, F-16s, whatever was there. But I always loved the Snowbirds. And so does everybody else.
1: Fraser told me the Moose Jaw MP and the main advocate fighting to make sure that those Snowbirds stay in the air. Okay, we'll take our break. Come back to wrap here on 980 CJME and 650 CKOM.
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27: Good evening. I'm Mia Holowaychuk. The Rough Riders lose their first game of the preseason. Waska Sioux sees visitors even with a chilly May long weekend and the fight over Saskatchewan's $10 a day childcare program. your top story tonight. With plenty of starters not in the lineup, the Riders were on the losing end of a preseason game on Monday. Saskatchewan lost 20-15 to the Stampeders in Calgary. The Riders' offense didn't get the ball into the end zone until 5 seconds left in the fourth quarter. The Green Zone Rider reporter Britton Gray has more.
0: Braden Shager finally led the Riders to a touchdown in a game that ultimately won't mean anything in the standings, but could affect some positional battles. The young quarterback rushed the ball in from 20 yards out, with Shager also leading the team with 139 passing yards. Jack Cohn, who was in his third training camp with the team, completed 9 of 15 passes for 98 yards and an interception. Saskatchewan will now return to Saskatoon ahead of Saturday's preseason game in the Bridge City. In Regina, I'm Britton Gray.
27: After the Riders' loss, we heard from you on our Green Zone postgame show. Here's what some of you had to say.
3: It's going to take a little bit getting used to not seeing Brett Lowther out there kicking that ball, but, I mean, you know, those kickers look like they had some leg on them, and can't say I'm too disappointed with that special team.
10: I'm not sure Sager's the next guy, but I'm starting to be more positive as time goes on that Cohn isn't the next guy.
12: We need an actual backup, and that's, I think, going into this season where a lot of Rider Nation wanted to see who's going to be our, like, a reputable backup. I still think that Tommy Stevens is definitely, and he should be always, our third down guy.
27: The Riders will hit the field again this Saturday in Saskatoon for another preseason game. Saskatchewan daycare operators say parents could soon end up paying more, despite the province's $10 a day childcare promise. Operators say upcoming changes to childcare funding could lead to added fees and financial pressure on both centers and families. Dream Big childcare director Kara Werner says the system risks moving away from the original goal of affordable childcare.
16: I think that goes directly against it, because now it's not $10 a day childcare. It's operating under the guise of a $10 a day system, and it's not actually. There's going to be all kinds of hidden fees for parents.
27: The province says the ministry will continue meeting with childcare operators ahead of the July 1st funding changes. While the May long weekend in Waskasoo may have gotten off to a frosty start, one business says it didn't keep the visitors away. Food and beverage manager at the golf course, Amy Hadley, says there was still a turnout for opening weekend at the clubhouse. She says there were less people than usual for May long, but hopes warmer weather will change that.
17: Can't fight Mother Nature. There's nothing we could do about that. So we're just going to move forward and be excited for the summer.
27: The golf course was closed this weekend, but is set to open on Saturday. The cruise ship hit by a deadly hantavirus outbreak has docked in the Netherlands for disinfection. The ship was carrying 25 crew members and 2 medical personnel when it docked, all of which now have to quarantine. The outbreak on the ship has reached at least 11 cases, 9 of which have been confirmed. Meanwhile, a rare variant of Ebola is causing concerns among health officials in Africa, saying Americans and other Western nations that include Canada need to pay attention.
18: More than 20 Ebola outbreaks in Congo and Uganda should interest Americans and others, says a top public health official.
19: Western countries, they don't understand that when Africa is affected, they are also at risk because people are fleeing every day. And it means building strong system, supporting Africa, investing in Africa.
18: Dr. Jean Kaseya, Director General of Africa's Centers for Disease Control.
19: We cannot afford to have this outbreak in many African countries.
18: He says investment should include making vaccines in Africa.
27: That's ABC's Chuck Silverstein. So far, there are over 300 suspected cases and 88 deaths. There is no end in sight with the war with Iran. A ceasefire between the two countries is holding, but the Strait of Hormuz is still being blocked. This is the very latest in our special coverage of war in the Middle East. Iranians have reiterated its position on what they would like to see with this peace deal, but President Trump isn't accepting their parameters.
28: They want a cessation of hostilities on all fronts. That includes Israel's war in Lebanon against Hezbollah. They want to retain sovereignty over the Strait of Hormuz. They want to keep being able to charge tankers a fee for passing through there, something the Americans are, of course, not going to accept. And they want to block the blockade that the Americans have put on all their ports lifted too, as well as reparations and sanctions relief.
27: That's ABC's James Longman.
4: Fireworks can light up the sky in Saskatoon as long as you follow the rules. The Saskatoon Fire Department says low-hazard fireworks are allowed on private property tonight between dusk and 11 p.m. Fire crews are reminding people to read the instructions, keep fireworks away from anything that can burn, and avoid lighting in windy conditions. They also say fireworks should never be relit if they don't go off. Taking a look at your Victoria Day long weekend weather. Tonight, 30% chance of showers and minus 2. Tomorrow, mainly sunny and 13. And Wednesday, 60% chance of showers and 16 degrees. In Saskatoon and central Saskatchewan, tonight, 30% chance of showers and 12. Tomorrow, a mix of sun and cloud and 17. And Wednesday, 30% chance of showers and 15. For news anytime, you can go to CKOM.com and CJME.com. 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
25: 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The voice of Saskatchewan. Evan Bray on 650 CKOM.
1: Well, we've talked about this a lot over the last few months, this talk of Alberta independence, which I would suggest has moved from talk to action because, of course, the group looking to provide independence for Alberta, looking to separate from Canada, submitted over 300,000 signatures to elections officials in Edmonton. So there's some process now to verify the signatures. But this movement is really about self-determination, about provincial autonomy, about giving Albertans the opportunity to decide their own future. It can be a very divisive discussion, depending on which side you fall on and who you're talking to. Well, today, I'm happy to say we've connected with the CEO of the Alberta Prosperity Project. Mitch Sylvester is joining us to talk about the fact that after a long career in business, raising his family in Bonneville, Alberta, he has a vision of where the next steps would lead: self-determination, about provincial autonomy, about giving Albertans the opportunity to decide their own future. It can be a very divisive discussion, depending on which side you fall on and who you're talking to. Well, today, I'm happy to say we've connected with the CEO of the Alberta Prosperity Project. Mitch Sylvester is joining us to talk about the fact that after a long career in business, raising his family in Bonneville, Alberta, he has a vision of where the next steps would lead the province of Alberta. Mitch,

0: Well, thanks for inviting me. I'm kind of excited to talk to you.
1: It's good to have you here. So you're a business. You've been a businessman your whole life, correct?
0: I'm still in business. I started a sporting goods business as a 21-year-old, fresh out of university, and we're still running it. It's a family business, and you know what? It's still doing very well.
1: So talk about what got you not only interested in, but interested to the point of leading this Alberta independence movement.
0: It was COVID. They shut my business down, and Canadian Tire and Walmart were opened 20 minutes down the road. And I looked at that, and I said, holy, this is not fair. Coming from a guy that didn't know left from right, never been in politics before, never had any idea about what was going on. And then, to quote my new friend, Mr. Plamondon from Quebec, once you see the corruption, you can't unsee it. And now I'm very, very, very clear on the fact that we live in a very, very corrupt society, and that we the only path for salvation for Alberta is to get away from those people.
1: Mitch Sylvester is our guest, leader of the Alberta Independence Movement. We've seen the notion of Western separation has been a topic of discussion for decades. How is this different, do you think, Mitch?
0: Well, I think the notion of Western separation was basically based on economics. And that was held true back then, and it still holds true. Like, Alberta sends $47 billion net annually to Ottawa, of which we get none of that back. So we actually send $70 billion, but they give us $23 billion back. So they get to keep $47 billion of what we send to them every year, yet we're running deficit budgets here in Alberta. But the other part of it that's very, very, very much the difference right now is the social part of it. The social part of it is, for example, what happened during COVID and all the nonsense that the Liberal governments keep throwing on Alberta. They're crippling our industry, and they're doing it on purpose, and we totally understand that. But that's costing all Canadians money and jobs. And the other thing is that right now we're dealing with a crisis, as far as I'm personally concerned. Nobody seems to want to define what Mr. Carney's calling the New World Order. Mm-hmm. And I've called on our premier to define the New World Order. For me, it's flat-out communism. So Mr. Carney's pushing what I consider to be communism onto the people of Canada, and I don't think it's ever worked anywhere, and I'm absolutely positive I don't want anything to do with it, and I'm for sure don't want anything to do with it if they're not going to tell us what it is. Now, yesterday, Mr. Carney was on the news and saying that we're going to line up with Europe, which I found is extremely interesting, and what I want to know is, are we going to take their debt as well? Because they have this massive debt that they can't deal with. And what happens, like, Europe is at war, and there's been, you know, people talking, you know, about this. If we join with Europe, then it would be possible that they could conscript our kids and send them to war in Europe. And I don't want any of that to happen to us. So I absolutely want to know what they're talking about, and they're not talking about it. They're just saying, hey, you know, I'm in China. I'm talking to the leader of the Communist Chinese Party, Xi Jinping, and we're going to announce a new world order, a system that lines up with Communist China. So I just, how am I not going to make that connection when it's actually doing it right there with him? That's where my problem is.
1: Yeah.
0: That's the new part of it.
1: Of course. How is your relationship with Danielle Smith and the government of Alberta, the Alberta Independence Movement and the government? What does that look like?
0: Okay, well, that's kind of two different things there. So I'm a UCP. I'm a United Conservative Party member. I run a constituency association here. I was the constituency association chair of the year for the whole party two or three AGMs ago, and I was the top fundraiser. I won an award for the top fundraiser for the UCP at last year's AGM. So I've hosted four premier's dinners here for the premier. And you know what? I have a good relationship with the premier. We do talk, you know, she's not on my page all the time, of course. And she's the boss. She's the premier. She's been elected. So yeah, that's her job.
1: Right. Let's talk about what next steps are. So you've accumulated well above the threshold you had to meet. You're up, I think, 302,000. And my understanding is you could have kept going, but you had to meet the deadline. So that was the number submitted. What are the next steps now?
0: Okay, so let's just go back to the number for a bit. Here's a symptom of what's going on in Canada. More people were afraid to sign this based on they didn't want to be a list and they didn't want their bank on a list.

0: and they didn't want their bank accounts frozen, basically, I believe, then actually signed. So people are scared of their government, and that should tell you something. I think that's critical to what we're talking about, the social part of this. They terrified our people during COVID, and actual fact that still continues on and gives people pause to actually come out in public to say how they feel about this. So that the first part of that. And so what's next step for us? Well, next step for us is to win the referendum vote.
1: But what has to happen, Mitch? What has to happen? So between now and then, the signatures that you have, if every one of those people voted in favor, it still wouldn't be enough to win the vote. So can you talk about what your plans are going forward between now and that potential vote?
0: Well, I kind of alluded to the fact of what I think is happening as far as the polling numbers are concerned. As far as the rest of the vote is, well, we've got 5 months to tell people what we know is actually happening. We've asked many, many people, hundreds and thousands of people, including leaders in government, to give us one good reason why Alberta should stay in Confederation. And there is no answer. So it's our job to absolutely educate the people as to what's really going on. Short of elbows up, there's no reason for us to stay in Canada. They basically abuse Alberta regularly, continue to do so. We're the only province that hasn't got, I believe, from what I could see, didn't get a major special project from the Carney government. I alluded to the fact that I had the premier at a premier's dinner. We get to do a hot stove, and I get to ask her questions. And I said to her, how long, are we going to give Mr. Carney? Because after 10 years of Mr. Trudeau, I'm not very optimistic that Alberta's going to end up with anything. Well, she said 6 months, and that was like 4 months ago, 5 months ago, and she still hasn't gotten anything. She signed this memorandum of understanding with them, which is a horrible deal for Alberta. It's going to increase the cost of producing a barrel of oil from $6 to $10 to $15 per barrel. And I don't see how that could be good for our economy. So next steps for us are simple. We'll get the information out there. The premier, is waiting for the results of the court case. That's another thing. We've been in court nonstop from Elections Alberta from the beginning. Our second major court case, never mind all of the small things that we had to attend to prove that we were not doing anything wrong or crooked. But the thing is that the premier's got a mandate from actually 700,000 Albertans in the last year that want to vote on Alberta independence, because Mr. Lukasik's petition also garnered somewhere in the neighborhood of 300,000 to 400,000 signatures. Mm-hmm. So there's 700,000 Albertans that want to vote, and the premier's big on, let's have a conversation and let's have a vote on it. Direct democracy is something that she champions. So, she's got a very clear mandate here to have a vote.
1: Good stuff. Appreciate having you on the show. The CEO of the Alberta Independence Movement, Mitch Sylvester, here, 650 CKOM, 980 CJME.
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1: Well, I'm flipping through some articles the other day in a couple of different publications, including the Financial Post, and I came across an article written. The title of this is, "We Spend Billions to Recruit Tradespeople, Then Abandon Them at the Finish Line." It was written by a fellow by the name of Will Summer. And basically what he talks about in this article is, off the start, he says, there's no shortage of politicians willing to stand in front of a camera and declare that Canada needs more skilled tradespeople. We face a shortfall of more than 100,000 certified journey persons over the next decade. And he talks about the recruitment campaigns that are underway and initiatives that are, you know, putting out some apprenticeship grants and those types of things. The problem is that he lays out further on into the article that fewer than one in five apprentices who have signed on in 2019 have been certified within their program's expected duration. 30.9% had discontinued altogether. So getting bums in seats to get the trades training is one thing, but getting them through the certification process is another. This is a conversation that, knowing the amount of growth that is happening in our province and throughout Canada, tradespeople will be a hot commodity for some time to come. This is something we need to get right. And this is where my next guest comes at this topic. Will Summer is a Red Seal construction electrician. He's also the founder of Red Seal Rescue, working to help people that are struggling with the Red Seal process, which we'll talk about in just a second, and what changes could help keep these skilled tradespeople in the industry. Will Summer joining us by phone. Will, thanks for taking the call today.
10: Not a problem, Evan.
1: Good to have you. So let's start with Red Seal exam. Like, what is, give us the understanding of what it means to be a Red Seal.
10: It's the highest level of qualification for trades in Canada, and it's recognized actually throughout the world.
1: And it's a recognition that applies across all trades?
10: There are 54 Red Seal trades as of this this recording, and some are mandatory, some are not. It depends on the province that you live. And once you have that ticket, you have the ability to move between jurisdictions throughout Canada, with the exception of Quebec. They have a French literacy test there.
1: So I mentioned you are a Red Seal construction electrician. How long have you been in the biz?
10: I have been in this industry since 2008, and 15 years basically now, and a little longer, actually. And then in the last 5 years, I've been teaching and coaching people through the rescue.
1: I was going to say, so you started this company called Red Seal Rescue. How did that come about? Was it just that you were seeing, even with your coworkers, the challenges they were facing at getting that certification?
10: I saw it myself coming through the trades first. I saw that there wasn't a whole lot of supports for tradespeople. And this is basically the coaching or the program that I wish I had over 10 years ago when I was coming up myself in through the apprenticeship program. Because what I try to do and what I feel training institutions are struggling with is what I call the last mile program, is we get people really close to the line, but when they go to sit the exam, because nobody knows what are on the exams, we know the general layout of the exam, we have the general weighting of the questions, but nobody knows specifically what the questions are going to be, right? Because each provincial authority decides each year what those questions are. What I do is I bridge the gap, and I do a diagnostic approach, and I start with the weak areas that you are having troubles in, and we build a 30 to 90 day pass plan to help you get across and pass that exam.
1: What are the consequences, Will, of before you had set up Red Seal Rescue and you were just recognizing there were a lot of people that were not able to achieve that level of certification? What were the consequences for them individually and for employment?
10: Individually, it's a $30,000 to $60,000 a year pay cut on your checks, on your bottom line. Like you could be earning upwards of $60 an hour with your Red Seal versus being stuck at 35 as an apprentice. And that's like over $1.5 million over your entire career. So the bottom line, and then of course, you know, if you have family and you have bills, you have mortgages to pay, there's that. And then the employers themselves are looking for completed Red Seals for these projects. I know you have a lot of potash mines going ahead in Saskatchewan. You guys are just building a new center, BHP Humboldt, in the next couple of years. That's coming online. So you guys are looking ahead to the future, which is really important. And nationally, we are going to be, by the 2030s, not just 100,000 Red Seals needed, closer to 250 Red Seals will be needed by that point.
1: There must be a productivity problem that comes with this for employers, for companies that are bidding on these projects, if this void exists, and the numbers are quite serious, as you pointed out, there must be some productivity that lags as a result.
10: Well, let's say we're building I'm just going to use an example. We're building AI data centers right now, or at least a lot of places in North America are, and they're converting Bitcoin mines into data centers. So we need red skilled ticketed electricians that are trained on network and fiber optics and very specialized equipment. And when employers in BC or Alberta or Saskatchewan or Manitoba or anywhere in Canada, but in the Western provinces specifically, go to look for these trades, we're finding is that we're not finding the specialized or ticketed people to do some of the more specialized jobs. So it creates a bottleneck in the system. So you bid these projects that go ahead, like LNG or Site C Dam or any of these other mining projects that are going on, and there's just not enough skilled and knowledgeable people in the trades And it's been an ongoing problem, not a problem, but it's been ongoing, an ongoing challenge. And it's a cyclical challenge of every, you know, like every 5 to 10 years. And the last time they made a major investment, at least in British Columbia, was 10, 15 years ago. And then this recent announcement 2 weeks ago, $6 billion, and then $3.5 billion for infrastructure, and then a $331 million investment for upgrading the Red Seal credentialing system and digitizing the system and making it more efficient. But there is no way to plug the holes in the system if you don't know where people are specifically falling out.
1: Right, falling right through the cracks. Will Summer is, he's the owner, the founder of Red Seal Rescue. He himself is a Red Seal construction electrician. Here, 650 CKOM, 980 CJME.
6: And now, Prosperity Saskatchewan, presented by the Government of Saskatchewan, Nutrien, and Cameco.
11: Tim Gitzel is the CEO of Cameco, and he's definitely from Saskatchewan, and it really shows. First of all, he knows how to grow things. Under his leadership, Cameco has grown a lot. But more importantly, visiting journalists from around the world will make some telling comments. After touring a northern mine with Tim, the journalists will comment on how Tim actually knows the staff's names and talks with them. They'll go on to say that they do a lot of tours like this, but rarely do they see such interactions. And when there is a major event happening and Tim is there, the MC has to remind Tim to sit down as the program is about to start. Tim is usually walking around talking to everybody. And when I was considering creating this radio commentary, Tim was the first person to help me. And finally, Tim grew up in places like Swift Current, Prince Albert, and Meadow Lake. I'm Eric Anderson from CIMSA.
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15: Good evening, I'm Mia Holowaychuk. Saskatchewan was in Calgary today to take on the Stampeders in the first preseason game of 2026. But it didn't go in favor for the green and white. The game ended at 20-15 for the Stampeders. The fight over Saskatchewan's $10 a day childcare program is heating up as daycare operators warn some centers might not survive. Childcare providers gathered in Rokenville to raise concerns over provincial funding changes they say could create massive operating deficits for centers across Saskatchewan. And despite a colder May-long weekend, one Waskasoo business says visitors still found a reason to head north. Food and beverage manager with the golf course, Amy Hadley, says they had lots of traffic despite the weather. The golf course wasn't open this weekend, but we were told it should be by Saturday. Hadley says she hopes the sunshine will help turn things around. Taking a look at your Victoria Day long weekend weather. Tonight, 30% chance of showers and -2. Tomorrow, mainly sunny and 13. And Wednesday, 60% chance of showers and 16 degrees. In Saskatoon and central Saskatchewan, tonight, 30% chance of showers and 12. Tomorrow, a mix of sun and cloud and 17. And Wednesday, 30% chance of showers and 15. For news anytime, you can go to CKOM.com and CJME.com. 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
1: We don't talk about addictions when it comes to gambling nearly as often, although I did see recently an article that quoted the Canadian Center for Substance Use and Addiction stating that one in four young people who gamble online report high levels of gambling-related harm. And the number of young people who gamble online is a big number. There are lots. I mean, it is extremely accessible in our country, and as many will tell you, it is highly addictive. In fact, Ontario lawmakers are voting this week on a bill in their province, Bill 107, that if passed, would restrict advertising for online gambling sites in Ontario, including bans on operators promoting their platforms. So this whole move comes amid a growing concern from doctors and advocates that widespread gambling ads are normalizing betting and contributing to rising addiction, especially among young people. This is where my next guest will be able to to fill in the blanks for us on the addictive behavior that comes with online gambling. We have had Dr. Steve Jordans on the program before. He's a professor of psychology at the University of Toronto Scarborough, and I welcome Professor Jordans back to the show. Thanks so much for taking our call.
0: Thank you for inviting me on the show, Evan. I appreciate it.
1: So this whole notion of online gambling, I'm reading this report from the Canadian Centre on Substance Use and Addiction, and I didn't realize how many young people are engaged in online gambling, but it's a big number.
0: It's a big number, and that report really focuses on the 18 to 29-year-old, where it says, for example, that 32% of them are gambling online. But we also know in the less than 18, where it shouldn't even be legal, numbers, you know, sort of global numbers, suggest about 20% of students already by then are engaging in gambling behavior.
1: So it's this law that I mentioned that is being discussed and voted on this week in Ontario is about advertising. What is it about gambling ads that lead to this problem?
0: Yeah, so sort of two sides to that, to the answer to that. One is that the creators of the advertisements, I mean, they know psychology well. It's a little embarrassing to me to know how psychology is being weaponized in some of these cases by psychologists, but those ads are created. You use the word normalize. That's absolutely true. Glorify as well. They suggest low risk, high probability of winning. They suggest all this fun and entertainment and excitement. And all of those things are especially to any of us that can lure us in, but especially to younger brains, because the part of our brain that kind of says, hey, wait a minute, is this too good to be true? That's our frontal lobes, and they kind of control us from doing these risky behaviors. They don't fully develop until we're 25. So that's why young people are more likely to engage in risky behaviors in general, but they're also more susceptible to these ads that push them into this gambling behavior, and then more susceptible to addiction once they're there.
1: The number I saw is 61% of Canadian youth 15 to 24 reported gambling in the past year. That's a big number.
0: Yeah, and the really scary one from that other study you mentioned is among young adults who gambled online, they said 69% met the criteria for problem gambling. So, you know, we can say, oh, well, gambling is, you know, something you can do and lose so much money. If you're a really controlled gambler and you can do it for entertainment, that's fine. But when these young people start gambling, it doesn't look like they have a whole lot of control, and they very quickly find themselves in a very dark place.
1: Can you talk a bit, Professor Jordan, about how that repeated exposure, so I'm back to the advertising piece of this, how does that repeated exposure actually change behavior over time?
0: Well, I mean, part of the trick, of course, is, you know, it used to be that you had to go to some shady, you know, racetrack bar or whatever to place a bet and hang around a bunch of shady people. Now you just got to reach into your phone, like reach to your pocket, grab your phone. So it's very easy, and all the ads have to do is to tempt somebody to do that. And they just want you to experience winning. This is the psychological aspect of this is you'll see that often they'll say, hey, if you sign up on our app, you put in $5 and we'll give you like $50 or something like that to play with. And the reason they do that is they know you're going to lose it all, first of all. But on the path to losing it all, you're going to win a couple times. And those random wins are what really kind of grabs the brain, because it starts to enjoy. We all enjoy chasing these random rewards. And when we don't get them, the longer we don't get them, the more convinced we become that they're just around the corner. And so that sort of pushes somebody to keep chasing those rewards, and often they'll keep chasing it until they're in the hole big time, and then the only way they know to make money at that point is to continue gambling. And so the financial part of it really drives this sort of spiral downwards, you know, until that person is in such a bad place that they admit to their family or whoever. And we know, by the way, that 5 to 8 other individuals who are not gambling are negatively impacted by every problem gambler. So it doesn't end at just the gambler.
1: Steve Jordans is my guest, professor of psychology, University of Toronto, Scarborough. Does it affect boys more than girls? If we're looking at just that youth demographic, does it disproportionately affect one side?
0: It does. It does, absolutely. And you know, part of the reason for that is boys are just generally more plugged in. They're watching more sports, and therefore they are exposed to more of the advertisement being pushed that way. But there's also other factors, like, you know, a lot of boys who watch a lot of sports think they have this illusion of expertise. And they have the sense that, okay, I watch a lot. I know what's going to happen. I can make intelligent bets. Now, of course, the bookies on the other side of things, you know, have way more data and expertise than any individual bettor, and they're making sure the house always wins. But a lot of times these boys think they can kind of game the system and do okay. And of course, they like to brag about victories. And so they're often exposed to a peer group that when somebody does win, they talk about it, and you see ads like that now where people are bragging about how they had this amazing win. And when you're exposed to that amongst your peer group, that pushes you to do it too. And they don't talk about the losses. None of the peer groups talks about, you know, how their overall performance is really bad. It's just like golfing, right? You talk about that shot that you did well. It's kind of the same idea.
1: Some cases, we don't have many of those even to talk about, Steve, but that's a different topic. Can we talk about, is there a way to allow advertising for online gambling but have it not target youth? Like, is that a possibility, or does it have to be an overall restriction on advertising?
0: I think there, for me, the question would be why. What's the end goal we're trying to reach? And for me, the logical position we should be going for is we already have, like, cigarettes, we have cannabis, you know, other examples where if some substance is dangerous, we don't prevent Canadians from accessing it. You can still access it, but by not marketing it, by restricting the extent to where we market it, we're sending this signal to society. It's not just to the youth. It's to society that says, you know, this is a potentially dangerous behavior that could get you in a lot of trouble. So you can do it. We're not going to stop you from doing it, but we're certainly not going to push you into doing it. And through this ban, we're also going to signal, you know, buyer beware. When you're doing what we're doing now, when it's just being marketed like it's candy, you know, then all of those danger signals are not being transmitted to parents, to children, etc. So to me, the logical position is to ban, just like we would with cigarettes, just like we would with cannabis.
1: Steve Jordans is the professor of psychology at the University of Toronto Scarborough. We're talking about gambling, online gambling specifically, and the, lawmakers in Ontario voting this week whether or not to pass a restriction on advertising for online gambling sites, basically knowing that young people in particular are being affected in a negative way. 1 in 4 young people who gamble online report high levels of gambling-related harm. We know upwards of 68 to 70% of young people aged 15 to 24 have gambled online in the last year. These are big numbers. And so where is the responsibility there to try and limit the harm that can create for young people in our country? It's a good conversation, an important one too, here 650 CKOM.
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1: The article was titled, Urgent Care Centers, a Brilliant Idea for the Public, a Devastating Idea for Healthcare Workers. So tell me, you obviously came up with that title for a reason. Why?
15: Well, it actually came from one of the union heads representing it. The nurses and all the other people in QP realized that this is a great idea in principle, Evan. And as you talked about, yes, the people who go there say the staff are wonderful, that they get treated quickly, especially if it's not really serious care. But there just aren't enough people to staff it. There aren't enough nurses, aren't enough physicians, aren't enough technical assistants, the continuing care people, licensed practical nurses. We're losing a lot of people out immigration in Saskatchewan. We're not being able to maintain a lot of the medical staff, and there just aren't enough people to staff it, even 16 hours a day. I know they initially wanted all these urgent care centers to be 24 hours a day, but they are trying to staff them for 16. I know they say they're open from 8 till 9:30, but the physicians will stay until midnight if somebody's inside the doors so that they make sure they get treatment. So it's a 16-hour-a-day shift, but 25 times, at least 25 times so far this year, the UCC in Regina has had to shut down early or not open for the regular hours because they're short staffed.
1: There was an interesting part of this that I honestly had not even turned my mind to, but if the day comes where they have to shut down one of these urgent care centers because of a staffing issue, it doesn't mean there's no staff there. There's just not enough to keep it open and keep it running. So what happens to the staff that do show up?
15: Well, they get told a couple days in advance, and that's one of the complaints from the union, is they only get told like a day or two in advance that the urgent care center won't be open all those times. And the staff basically has to take a day off or phone in, say that they're taking a sick day, or find someplace else to work. That's a real complaint. They want to be committed to the urgent care center. And if they can't go there, why should they have to go find another spot to work? They're ready to work, but the place won't be open because it's not fully staffed the way it should be. So That's a valid complaint in my books, I think, Evan.
1: Yeah.
15: Like find another spot for them or, you know, maybe open it short staff, but that's a tougher one because, you know, you're used to going there for certain types of care. And if it's not available, that's unfair to the public too, isn't it?
0: Daryl Davis is my guest. He's a writer of the article I just read in the Leader Post the other day talking about urgent care centers and a devastating idea for healthcare workers, a brilliant idea for the public is where this the story takes us. Do healthcare workers feel, if they could be staffed properly, that these urgent care centers serve an important purpose?
15: Oh, yes. Saskatchewan Union of Nurses and QP both think it's a great idea. And of course it is. It takes a lot of the pressure off the emergency rooms of all the hospitals, obviously in Regina at the moment. And the Sask Health Authority has that number to show that more people are going to urgent care who should get urgent care, and more, and the people who really need the emergency room care are going there. So yes, both unions, I think it's a tremendous idea. So do people who have been there. This is a wonderful thought. It can alleviate that pressure and get better treatment. You can get stitched up. You can get a cast. You can get all these things that you don't really need an emergency room for, but you need some medical assistance for. They think it's a terrific idea, but they want more nurses. Bryce Boynton, the new president of Sun, said, we need hundreds more nurses in this province, especially if the province is going to open 5 more urgent care centers, which is what's on the agenda. That the next one's supposed to open in Saskatoon next year.
0: Nurses, I mean, that's just part of the picture. We need more doctors and technicians and even security staff. But like you mentioned, there are more opening. In fact, there are set to open 5 more in the province. Is this a regional problem? Like, are we thinking this is a problem in Regina, but we likely wouldn't experience the same problem in another community?
15: No, it seems like it's going to be a problem everywhere, Evan. When you look at the provincial government is giving $50,000 incentives to technicians and nurses who will go to the smaller centers to work for 3 years. If you commit to Creighton, Saskatchewan for 3 years, you will eventually get $50,000. If you go to Ituna or Kindersley or some of the smaller centers. So it's everywhere in Saskatchewan. To Premier Moe's credit, though, he said the same thing that kind of is implied by all of this. It's not just a Saskatchewan problem. A shortage of medical personnel is basically a worldwide or at least a North American problem.
0: So I wonder, you know, I had Bryce Boynton on the show the other day. We talked about a number of things. Didn't get too deep into the urgent care center discussion, but is this a case? Clearly, the province is trying to solve some of the backlogs by doing this and create, you know, a little bit of a stress relief, if you will, off of emergency wards. Should they not have built it and they will come without ensuring that they've got staffing? Is this something they should be pausing some of these other builds? What are you hearing from the healthcare professionals that you talk to?
15: Yeah, that's what Bryce Boynton said. He said, it's great that the infrastructure is going up, but we just need the nurses in advance. If they had a plan this ahead of time, filled the roster of medical people and then built these structures, it would have been a great idea. And to the government's credit, it is trying. It's talked lately about expanding the number of graduates it's going to have at the University of Saskatchewan, physicians and nurses. So they're working on it, but it's going to take a long time to build up the personnel they need to keep 5 UCCs open across the province, plus all the hospitals, because they're expanding the number of hospital beds too. It's just something you have to get people inspired. Bryce Boynton made a good point, though. He says, we don't want to recruit as much as we want to retain, especially the nurses. They're wearing out. They're overworked in their minds, right? That's not in their minds. Obviously, they're overworked, and they're leaving the profession. And he says that's the biggest loss, because then you have to train somebody else, and you've lost someone who can teach the incoming nurses. So make it better for the people who are already working. Give them the raises that they need and keep them employed and keep them as happy as you can. And that way you don't have to scramble to find people who might want to come to Saskatchewan. You already have people in Saskatchewan who want to do that job.
0: Last question on this topic anyway, Daryl, is what did you hear in terms of, is there ongoing dialogue? Is there an ask by the healthcare professionals to pause the new builds until we can get staffing to a certain level?
15: That may be going on at some level, Evan, but I haven't heard that. That didn't really come up because do they have that much power for it, right? They are creating jobs. Like, the government is creating jobs for people, but how do they do it? The government is trying to find. They're recruiting people. They're adding those spots for training and getting degrees for people. So I haven't heard that part. It's a good question, and I think maybe we may have to ask Health Minister Cockerill about that and some of the people from the unions, just to double check and see how much power the healthcare workers have to get those demands met.
2: A lot of people weighing in on the text line, experiences that they've had going to the urgent care center. Many people talking about how helpful it was, but also people talking about getting turned away. They got there at 7:30 at night and got told they're not taking any more patients, so they had to go to the ER. This is the problem with kind of these randomly changing hours, Daryl, and the unpredictability of not knowing that when you get there, whether or not you will be seen as a patient.
15: You're right. And some of the people, you know, the people I spoke with, some of them got in right away. They triage. I mean, we all know what triage is, right? And they rank them. The people who are really important have to get in first. They send them where they need to. And if they have to send them to a hospital or to the emergency care, that's what they'll do. They're really good at their jobs. And every person I spoke with, which I'm sure you're getting on your text line, say the people who work there, and we hear that about the healthcare workers in Saskatchewan, they're wonderful. We just could use a few more of them.
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30: Good evening. I'm Mia Holowaychuk. The Rough Riders lose their first game of the preseason. Waskasoo sees visitors even with a chilly May long weekend and the fight over Saskatchewan's $10 a day childcare program. Your top story tonight, with plenty of starters not in the lineup, the Riders were on the losing end of a preseason game on Monday. Saskatchewan lost 20-15 to the Stampeders in Calgary. The Riders' offense didn't get the ball into the end zone until 5 seconds left in the fourth quarter. The Green Zone Rider reporter Britton Gray has more.
31: Braden Shager finally led the Riders to a touchdown in a game that ultimately won't mean anything in the standings, but could affect some positional battles. The young quarterback rushed the ball in from 20 yards out, with Shager also leading the team with 139 passing yards. Jack Cohn, who was in his third training camp with the team, completed 9 of 15 passes for 98 yards and an interception. Saskatchewan will now return to Saskatoon ahead of Saturday's preseason game in the Bridge City. In Regina, I'm Britton Gray.
30: After the Riders' loss, we heard from you on our Green Zone postgame show. Here's what some of you had to say.
32: It's going to take a little bit getting used to not seeing Brett Lowther out there kicking that ball, but, I mean, you know, those kickers look like they had some leg on them, and can't say I'm too disappointed with that special team.
33: I'm not sure Sager's the next guy, but I'm
32: starting to be more positive as time goes on that Cone isn't the next guy.
3: We need an actual backup. And that's, I think, going into this season where a lot of Rider Nation wanted to see who's going to be our, like, a reputable backup. I still think that Tommy Stevens is definitely, and he should be always, our third down guy.
30: The Riders will hit the field again this Saturday in Saskatoon for another preseason game. Saskatchewan daycare operators say parents could soon end up paying more, despite the province's $10 a day childcare promise. Operators say upcoming changes to childcare funding could lead to added fees and financial pressure on both centers and families. Dream Big childcare director Kara Werner says the system risks moving away from the original goal of affordable childcare.
4: I think that goes directly against it because now it's not $10 a day childcare. It's operating under the guise of a $10 a day system, and it's not actually. There's going to be all kinds of hidden fees for parents.
30: The province says the ministry will continue meeting with childcare operators ahead of the July 1st funding changes. While the May-long weekend in Waskasoo may have gotten off to a frosty start, one business says it didn't keep the visitors away. Food and beverage manager at the golf course, Amy Hadley, says there was still a turnout for opening weekend at the clubhouse. She says there were less people than usual for May-long, but hopes warmer weather will change that.
5: Can't fight Mother Nature. There's nothing we could do about that. So we're just going to move forward and be excited for the summer.
30: The golf course was closed this weekend, but is set to open on Saturday. The cruise ship hit by a deadly hantavirus outbreak has docked in the Netherlands for disinfection. The ship was carrying 25 crew members and two medical personnel when it docked, all of which now have to quarantine. The outbreak on the ship has reached at least 11 cases, 9 of which have been confirmed. Meanwhile, a rare variant of Ebola is causing concerns among health officials in Africa, saying Americans and other Western nations that include Canada need to pay attention.
6: More than 20 Ebola outbreaks in Congo and Uganda should interest Americans and others, says a top public health official.
7: Western countries, they don't understand that when Africa is affected, they are also at risk because people are fleeing every day. And it means building strong system, supporting Africa, investing in Africa.
6: Dr. Jean Kaseya, Director General of Africa's Centers for Disease Control.
7: We cannot afford to have this outbreak in many African countries.
6: He says investment should include making vaccines in Africa.
30: That's ABC's Chuck Silverstein. So far, there are over 300 suspected cases and 88 deaths. There is no end in sight with the war with Iran. A ceasefire between the two countries is holding, but the Strait of Hormuz is still being blocked. This is the very latest in our special coverage of war in the Middle East. Iranians have reiterated its position on what they would like to see with this peace deal, but President Trump isn't accepting their parameters.
8: They want a cessation of hostilities on all fronts. That includes Israel's war in Lebanon against Hezbollah. They want to retain sovereignty over the Strait of Hormuz. They want to keep being able to charge tankers a fee for passing through there, something the Americans are, of course, not going to accept. And they want to block the blockade that the Americans have put on all their ports lifted too, as well as reparations and sanctions relief.
30: That's ABC's James Longman. Fireworks can light up the sky in Saskatoon as long as you follow the rules. The Saskatoon Fire Department says low-hazard fireworks are allowed on private property tonight between dusk and 11 p.m. Fire crews are reminding people to read the instructions, keep fireworks away from anything that can burn, and avoid lighting in windy conditions. They also say fireworks should never be relit if they don't go off. Taking a look at your Victoria Day long weekend weather. Tonight, 30% chance of showers and minus 2. Tomorrow, mainly sunny and 13. And Wednesday, 60% chance of showers and 16 degrees. In Saskatoon and central Saskatchewan, tonight, 30% chance of showers and 12. Tomorrow, a mix of sun and cloud and 17. And Wednesday, 30% chance of showers and 15. For news anytime, you can go to CKOM.com and CJME.com. 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
21: The
0: federal government unveiled their latest vision for Canada's electricity future, which is something that we also wanted to be able to talk about. The plan is focused on dramatically expanding the national power grid. Doubling it, in fact, is what they're wanting to do. Demand surges from population growth, electrification, and industry. So Prime Minister Mark Carney confirmed this morning it's reviewing and amending the clean electricity regulations. Of course, that's been controversial, certainly here in the prairies. I don't know if we know the full extent of the amendments yet, but there were a couple that were announced this morning. This announcement ultimately signals a clearer role for natural gas in providing power and stepping in during peak demand and emergency situations. You do wonder, though, what is it going to mean for Saskatchewan, knowing that we've refurbished the coal fleet here in the province because of, number one, it's a resource that we have readily available that we own as a province, all of those discussion points. So this is an interesting discussion. I want to bring on to the show Stephanie Taylor. Stephanie is the National Post political reporter who often is our conduit to what's going on in Ottawa, and Stephanie at the news conference this morning and joins us live now. Stephanie, thanks so much for taking the call. So for people just tuning in, can you just recap what the announcement was this morning?
1: Yeah, so I mean, you summarized what the Prime Minister certainly sees as the headline, which is his government's plan to double Canada's electricity generation by 2050.
0: Interesting discussion. I want to bring on to the show Stephanie Taylor. Stephanie is the National Post political reporter who often is our conduit to what's going on in Ottawa, and Stephanie at the news conference this morning and joins us live now. Stephanie, thanks so much for taking the call. So for people just tuning in, can you just recap what the announcement was this morning?
1: Yeah, so I mean, you summarized what the Prime Minister certainly sees as the headline, which is his government's plan to double Canada's electricity generation by 2050, and

0: you know, utilities that people rely for electricity. But this is a government that's talked a lot about building big projects. We think about things like AI data centers. You need a lot of electricity to power those. And so what he's announcing today's strategy, that the Prime Minister says it is going to be subject to about 4 months of consultations, working with provinces, industry, First Nations and other stakeholders to get their input on it before it is kind of finalized. Now, the Prime Minister is touting this plan as one of being around affordability by trying to bring down affordability costs in a big way for Canadians, and is talking about how, you know, doubling Canada's electricity capacity is going to require upwards of $1 trillion in investment. Some of that's going to be private, some of that's going to be public. The Prime Minister had talked about his government's plan to ease the regulatory process for big projects. We think about things like the Federal Major Projects Office. But I think for the Prairies, one of the big shifts we are seeing, and you're right, Evan, we don't know all the details yet, but from what we saw under the former Prime Minister, Justin Trudeau, to what we see now, is there's more of a relaxing around the restrictions and the role that liquefied natural gas and gas can play in this. And this is something that I know this announcement just happened not too long ago, but even some stakeholders have said, you know, this is a good thing. They kind of see it as a bit more of a pragmatic reality in places like the Prairies.
1: Mm-hmm. So the clean electricity regulations, Stephanie, have been a controversial piece of this electricity discussion from the start. We're looking now at this renewed national electricity strategy. Do you get the sense that there's a relaxing of it and potentially we could hear more?
0: I think so. I mean, again, the details are just starting to come down. I think a lot of companies and those in industry were waiting for this announcement from the Prime Minister. He has said for a number of weeks now that this strategy was coming. So at a time where there's a lot of companies hearing from the Prime Minister that this is a time to build, they were looking at what exactly does this mean for electrification? What does this mean for regulations? I know, again, specifically on the issue of AI data centers, if Canada wants to be attracting its provinces and jurisdictions as home for those, they, you know, take a lot of electricity to power. And the Prime Minister, in his remarks today, kind of reiterated how his government sees this set of regulations, where he's kind of talking about, you know, it's not so much about things like prohibitions, but more trying to send a message of pragmatism. And that's where I think you do see some relaxing or planned relaxing when it comes to the role that natural gas is going to be playing. Now, of course, there's going to be environmentalists and others who see this as a bit of a climb down. I noticed that former Environment Minister Catherine McKenna under Mr. Trudeau has already went online saying, listen, gas is not a form of clean electricity. But you kind of see the Prime Minister trying to, I think, find a bit of a balance, particularly to get provinces on side like Saskatchewan and others in the West that, as you said, had been raising concerns about kind of a net zero electricity grid is not going to be realistic in a province that gets as cold as it does out there.
1: So I was just trying to catch bits and pieces. It's tough when you're live on the air and there's a big announcement coming down. But I know the Prime Minister said that this isn't necessarily an easy task. In fact, I heard him refer to, if you get it wrong, Canadians pay more. If we're too timid, we have to rely on other countries for our energy. However, getting it right, could this mean a reduction in power bills for Canadians?
0: That is what the Prime Minister is touting. He's touting, like, power bills for Canadians could go down by somewhat of, I think the figure was around 70% by 2050. So there's some big promises in here, and he's really trying to lean in on the affordability piece. And he's also leaning in with this announcement on his plan to build. He's talking about, you know, his government's plan to expand some of the rules in place for kind of what projects qualify for tax credits to get more projects in the ground. Think around nuclear, which that applies in a big way to Saskatchewan, as well as hydro in provinces that have hydro, as well as renewables. And he's touting, you know, getting more, trying to, you know, build out Canada's electricity grid is going to create a lot of jobs in kind of the tens of thousands over kind of the next 25 or so years. And what was another kind of significant announcement that the Prime Minister made is that he wants to see kind of more transmission lines and sharing between provinces. Provinces like Ontario, for example, sell electricity down to the states as well as other provinces. And so this is, I think, part of the Prime Minister's kind of goal and agenda of trying to

0: kind of get more cooperation between provinces versus kind of exporting power south of the border.
1: Stephanie Taylor is our guest, National Post political reporter. Any sense of how the current energy industry will respond to this? Was there upfront consultation done, or is this announcement coming at a surprise to them?
0: I don't think it's coming at a surprise. It was something that they were waiting for. Again, this is an industry that is liking what they're hearing from the Prime Minister about. It's time to build, it's time to make Canada an energy superpower. But at the same time, they were wondering, okay, you know, the devil's in the details. Show me what the plan is. So I think in the next hour, we are going to be hearing some reaction from industry. And I think they will like the fact that there is going to be consultation. Now, will that level of consultation and the time it takes to implement these, will that create the certainty it needs, this sector needs to kind of move ahead with certain projects as they decide what exactly to advance? That remains to be seen.
1: You know, we watched, and I mean, this started right when I would even suggest the campaign was on for the last federal election, where you heard Prime Minister Carney talking about his vision of Canada becoming an energy superpower. And it was spoken about many times, including on our show, that it's almost impossible to be an energy superpower and have one of the world's most aggressive climate strategies at the same time. What sense are you getting, Stephanie, about where Ottawa is at on the environment, on the climate issue, and maybe where the Liberal government 5 years ago was with where the current government is now?
0: It's much different. I mean, critics will say what the Prime Minister is announcing is a lot of nice words, but until projects get built, you won't be able to notice the difference. But certainly this is a Prime Minister that is trying to sell Canadians on having what I think he would describe as a more pragmatic climate agenda, one that is more friendly to industry investment. And industry oftentimes says you can't ask us to build and expand and try out new technologies if regulations and rules you have in place are too stringent. So we are seeing a relaxing on that front. Now, certainly, I think it's also interesting that today's announcement, which is really the Prime Minister focusing on things like clean energy, is coming a day before he is expected to be in Calgary tomorrow on Friday with Alberta Premier Daniel Smith, when they announce their implementation agreement on the next stage of this kind of pipeline industrial carbon pricing pact. We've already seen some details leak out around kind of what we're expecting to see Alberta get in terms of the length of time to hike its industrial carbon price or industrial carbon tax to $130 per ton. We're looking at a 2040 deadline for that one. There's also some expectation that there's going to be some more timelines, and what the Prime Minister described today as work trying to advance that pipeline Alberta wants to build from its province to BC's west coast, because Alberta, of course, is working on a proposal that it's going to be submitting to the feds and looking for approval quicker rather than later. So I think kind of these two back-to-back announcements show kind of the line the Prime Minister is trying to walk with his climate agenda of saying this is a government that is still committed to climate change. They see it as necessary for the energy transition, but also trying to say we are friendly to industry and we do not want to kind of have the same fight that his predecessor did.
1: Stephanie Taylor with the National Post political reporter here, 650 CKOM, 980 CJME.
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1: I was talking with a buddy the other day who said he's throwing, he told me about a month ago that he was putting his house up for sale. They're actually downsizing, so they're moving into a smaller condo, decided to sell their house. Kids are gone away from home. I hadn't seen him for the better part of a month. I said, hey, how did things go with the house? Sold within an hour of posting and sold well over the asking price. And he felt like they actually were asking on the high end of what that price range would be, ended up in a bidding war. I mean, that is the market right now. Saskatchewan's housing market continues to hit these new highs. We've seen back-to-back months with record price increases. And I think this raises concerns for many people about affordability, not just for new homeowners, but homeowners in general. Saskatchewan traditionally has been viewed as one of the more affordable places to buy a home in Canada, but low inventory and strong demand. You put those two things together, and it's increasing pressure for sure on buyers. I was noticing on the Saskatchewan Realtor Association latest Market Watch report that they put out regularly, the province is seeing affordability erode faster now than many expected. And this is why I wanted to have someone on to talk about this, and I'm happy to welcome Tyler Hootie to the show. He's the VP of Public Affairs and Communication for the Saskatchewan Realtors Association. Tyler, thanks so much for taking my call.
15: Oh, thank you so much for having me, Evan.
1: The story I just told about my friend who threw his house on the market and literally within hours there was a bidding war and it sold, that seems to be pretty standard these days in the province.
15: Yeah, it's a story that you put so eloquently, but it's a very actual reality for many. And in Saskatoon, you know, you look at Saskatoon in the last 2 months, you're looking at both those months of the listing price going for over 100% of asking. So those bidding wars are definitely happening in jurisdictions across the province.
1: Right. So let's talk about Saskatoon's market for a second. Well, I want to talk about the whole province, but I saw a comment, Saskatoon's market surpassing potentially Edmonton's in the next 3 years. We've already seen it pass Winnipeg's, I believe. What is this trend about?
15: Yeah, so, you know, I think there's a couple of things that are playing into this. And you said it in your preamble there that the affordability advantage that Saskatchewan has is something that, you know, people from across the country continue to recognize, and they're continuing to choose Saskatchewan because of that affordability advantage. But what we're seeing is, of course, the off spin of that with more people coming to Saskatchewan and choosing to call the province home. There's fewer inventory, and that is continuing to drive up the prices. And we're seeing that not just in our major centers, but we're seeing that in some of our smaller communities across the province.
1: Is it, Tyler, that the inventory is the problem, or are we seeing that many more people in the market to buy a home?
15: Yeah, I think it's a combination of both. So if you look at inventory, for example, for Saskatoon, inventory is down 50% from its 10-year average. If you look at that number from across the provincial standpoint, we're also at 50% below inventory. You know, there's a few things that go into play into that, as, you know, the single detached home that most people are looking for continues to kind of rise in prices and pricing some people out of those homes. We're also missing the supply side of things in those more kind of affordable, quote unquote, units. So, you know, the duplexes, the row homes, there's not enough of those kind of missing middle homes in the market as well to kind of offset that.
1: Right. I think about the affordability issue, and as we continue to want to grow this province from an economic standpoint, and we usually will talk about, you know, attracting investment to the province, which we know leads to attracting jobs to the province, the housing market, you don't want that to be a stumbling block in all of this, but there is some fear that with these kind of continually escalating prices, it might be a hiccup. How do you see that?
15: Yeah, you said that perfectly. You know, the impact goes so much further beyond housing. As that housing supply is low, it impacts things like labor mobility and business attraction and really the economic growth of the province. Housing of itself is not just a housing market. It's one of those kind of core pillars of economic confidence. So we can't really continue to normalize the level of supply that we have because we risk not only eroding that affordability advantage, but, you know, that economic stability of the province for people to come here to work, to raise a family, to buy a home. All those things are being impacted right here, right now.
1: Right. Tyler Hootie is our guest, the VP of Public Affairs and Communication for the Saskatchewan Realtors Association. I've always been of the understanding that many people wait until springtime to put their home on the market purposefully because homes don't sell quite as well in the winter. I mean, these are all anecdotal things I've heard. So is it normal to see low inventory levels in the spring?
15: Yeah, so I think if we look at our winter, which thankfully there is no snow in the forecast anymore, but we've had a significantly longer winter than I think many people have expected, which has made people kind of sit on the sidelines a little bit longer than we were expected heading into the spring market. The good news with that is that, you know, new listings in some of the centers are up. So that means that those that have been sitting on the sidelines kind of waiting for the warmer weather to turn, waiting for that spring market, we do see a little bit of a blip in new listings, a little bit of a blip in inventory. But at the end of the day, what we're looking at is the inventory level that is still significantly below the average over the last 10 years.
1: A lot of the government programs that we've heard, particularly coming out of the federal government, are aimed at trying to make it easier for first-time home buyers. What's the market like right now for first-time or new home buyers? And do you have a sense people are discouraged by what they're finding?
15: Yeah, I think first-time home buyers are probably the ones that hit at my heart, and I know a lot of our realtors' hearts the most over the last little bit here. And yes, there have been some programs like the GST exemption on new home construction, the provincial government's PST exemption on new home construction. All those things are definitely improving and helping improve that affordability conversation. But at the end of the day, if you were to look, and I always reference that, you know, a family who's looking to, or an individual who's looking to enter the housing market for the first time, and 2 years ago that they were looking to, you know, start saving, building that money so that they could put the down payment on the home. You know, if they are now ready today, not only is the price of that home anywhere between, you know, 5 to 10% more than when they started saving 2 years ago, but they're also in a place where there's 15, 20, you know, plus other people looking to purchase that same home. So I can imagine, and I know our members are hearing the frustrations of those challenges, and I really do feel for the first-time home buyers who are looking to enter the market.
1: Tyler Hootie is the VP of Public Affairs and Communications for the Saskatchewan Realtors Association. They produce that Market Watch document on a regular basis. You can see the latest numbers. Again, sra.ca is where you can go to find that report. 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
19: Good evening, I'm Mia Holloway-Chuck. Saskatchewan was in Calgary today to take on the Stampeders in the first preseason game of 2026. But it didn't go in favor for the green and white. The game ended at 20-15 for the Stampeders. The fight over Saskatchewan's $10 a day childcare program is heating up as daycare operators warn some centers might not survive. Childcare providers gathered in Rokenville to raise concerns over provincial funding changes they say could create massive operating deficits for centers across Saskatchewan. And despite a colder May-long weekend, one Waskasoo business says visitors still found a reason to head north. Food and beverage manager with the golf course, Amy Hadley, says they had lots of traffic despite the weather. The golf course wasn't open this weekend, but we were told it should be by Saturday. Hadley says she hopes the sunshine will help turn things around. Taking a look at your Victoria Day long weekend weather. Tonight, 30% chance of showers and minus 2. Tomorrow, mainly sunny and 13. And Wednesday, 60% chance of showers and 16 degrees. In Saskatoon and central Saskatchewan, tonight, 30% chance of showers and 12. Tomorrow, a mix of sun and cloud and 17. And Wednesday, 30% chance of showers and 15. For news anytime, you can go to CKOM.com and CJME.com. 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
1: Well, we've had a bit of a theme going this week talking about men's role in assault and violence against women. You remember we had Jackson Katz on the show this week, who is an educator and an author who focuses on what men can do to end violence against women. And that's important. Always, this month, May, is Sexual Violence Awareness Month. And this month is also when we see a Saskatchewan-wide campaign called Choose to See, taking aim at online trends that are having negative impacts. Now, I have to admit, as we were putting this segment together and I started hearing words like looks maxing and manosphere, I had to say, I don't even know what these are. I don't even know what this means. Which is why we bring in an expert to talk about this. The Choose to See campaign is an important one in the province, and I've got Morgan Price joining me today in studio, the Education and Outreach Coordinator with the Saskatoon Sexual Assault and Information Center. Welcome to the show, Morgan. Good to have you here.
28: Thanks for having me back.
1: So let's talk about the campaign, Choose to See. What is the essence of this campaign? What are you hoping to achieve?
28: The idea of this Choose to See campaign, we sort of have done a few years in a row, and this year we're expanding it to be a Choose to Unlearn theme, centering around the critical role of men and boys in preventing and ending gender-based violence, like how you were talking about. Mm-hmm. It directly engages men and boys, particularly those impacted by the pull of this online manosphere that you mentioned before. It sort of welcomes men into the prevention work rather than calling them out and pointing that finger.
1: Right. So, you know, when we talked about this earlier this week and we talked about the role that men can play to end violence against women, the text line was busy with a lot of people saying, I agree with this topic, but I'm not an abuser. Right. And so we got into this topic about how language matters and what you say and sometimes what you condone by not stepping up and saying that that's inappropriate. How does that morph into this kind of online discussion that you're talking about? And maybe we should start by what is Manosphere? I don't even
28: what
1: understand
28: what is the Manosphere.
1: Yeah.
28: So the Manosphere is a collection of online communities, forums, chat groups that focus on men's issues and masculinity, which is not inherently a bad thing. Mm-hmm. So while some of those discussions start off as focusing around self-improvement or how to have healthy relationships, many of these spaces accidentally or intentionally start promoting hostility towards women, which turns into real violence against women.
1: Right. And I mean, the social media presence and implications on just life in general is something we talk about often on the show. Are we seeing certain demographics, certain groups targeted, or maybe targeted and or impacted by this social media?
28: I actually think your use of the word targeted was really great, because young men in particular, teenage boys and under 30-year-olds, are particularly targeted by Manosphere content. They are groomed, in a sense, mm-hmm. to think this content is not harmful, even when it is, or is serving them when it's actually harming them just as much as the violence against women can.
1: Right.
28: Women.
1: This term of looks maxing, again, I sometimes feel like an old guy when I hear these terms, because I've never heard of this before, but this is wild when you see some of the extent to which people are willing to go to. I mean, looks maxing, my understanding is it's about trying to improve your looks.
28: Yes, absolutely.
1: So what are some of the things, the trends that you see and hear online? And feel free to include some of the extremes.
28: So, I mean, looks maxing is an issue that has been impacted and targeted women for decades and decades, thinking of plastic surgery, the cosmetics industry, changing our hair, etc. And so now it's just transitioning into targeting men and masculinity primarily. Lots of messaging about body dysmorphia, so saying your body doesn't look good the way it does, or it's not manly enough. So men are going to extremes to get plastic surgery in their muscles, in their shoulders, in their sexual body parts, to try and appear more, again, what they perceive as masculine, engaging in self-harm behaviors, which can then lead into lots of understandably rage and aggression coming out of that, and then violence toward vulnerable communities. But the root there, the looks maxing, is the message is you are not enough in the way that you look currently, and you need to fix that.
1: I've heard said before, and I believe I've heard you say, that sexual violence dies in the sunlight. Talk about that and why that's important in this campaign that we're talking about.
28: Sexual violence, and you said this when I first sat down, that it's such a stigmatized issue, and survivors themselves historically have not been allowed to speak about sexual violence and about the ways that they've been impacted. They've been primarily blamed and held responsible for the crime that's happened against them. And that silence and that silencing of survivors breeds more shame, and therefore more sadness, self-harm, suicidality, etc. And so when we shine a light on issues like this, it allows survivors to say, you know what, I don't need to hold this shame. The shame actually belongs on the person who caused this harm on me, not on me for experiencing the violence.
1: The campaign is called Choose to See. I've got Morgan Price joining me, who is the Education and Outreach Coordinator with the Saskatoon Sexual Assault and Information Center. So you talk about how it does target certain people, and we know often that you can see kids' online feeds shift dramatically in a very short time. Can you talk about that and maybe the slippery slope that is, and whether or not they started at point A, meaning to end at point B? It doesn't always work that way.
28: Right. When doing research for this campaign, we actually found some research out of Ireland that found that it takes 23 minutes of scrolling on either TikTok, YouTube, Instagram, until toxic or misogynistic content starts to appear in young men and boys' content, which is staggeringly fast to me. Accounts that started by just watching videos about sports, gaming, or fitness were still recommended misogynistic content within minutes. And algorithms are designed to keep people engaged, right. So controversial or more extreme content is often pushed because it gets more attention and interaction.
1: So when we're talking about education on this topic, and I've heard it, been referred to as counter-education, mm-hmm. right? Trying to almost undo some of the things that are being learned or observed online. What does that look like? How do you go about targeting that?
28: Well, the first step is talking about what is the manosphere, what is this content doing? So thank you for highlighting mm-hmm. it on your show. It's talking about it with the kids and the youth in your life, whether you're a parent, whether you're a teacher. It is not something that any youth that is engaging online is at risk of experiencing. So it just has to be constant conversations. And unfortunately, in education, by parents, by teachers, by the adults that might be happily oblivious right. to this issue, but unfortunately, their youth are directly impacted.
1: You know, when I had Jackson Katz on the show this week, after that, and again, we were talking about what men can do to end violence against women, and many people texting in, joining the conversation, saying, you know, I'm proud to say I'm not a person who does or ever has abused a woman.
28: Yep.
1: Love it. This isn't an anti-men campaign.
28: Of course not.
1: This is just about raising awareness about how everything from online content to conversations is important for us to be aware how that can sometimes normalize a behavior that can lead to that.
28: Mm-hmm.
1: May not be for you, but it could be for someone else. Is that a fair way to capture this?
28: Absolutely. And a big piece of the highlighting of the Manosphere campaign that we wanted to highlight is that this online culture hurts everyone, including men. It's telling men that they are not enough. It's telling men that they have to act in a certain way that shows how masculine and dominant they are, which is, of course, harmful to them. They have to fulfill this harmful stereotype that they might not feel is who they are at their core. So no, it's a calling in of all people, not an anti-men campaign in any way. And it's actually still a for survivors campaign at its core.
1: In many different conversations, there are certain people that are more vulnerable mm-hmm. to not only be targeted, but mm-hmm. to falling to the prey of these types of things online. Many times it's around isolation.
28: Yes.
1: We hear that with people many times. Can mm-hmm. can you talk about how that connection can be a slippery slope in this topic?
28: Yeah, many young men enter the manosphere or engage with manospheric type content looking for community. Loneliness, mental health struggles, social pressures can encourage young people to reach out for belonging online, and some manosphere communities offer that sense of connection at first, so it's understandable. But instead of encouraging healthy coping strategies or support systems, the content can often shift toward anger and resentment within oneself.
1: Morgan Price with the Saskatoon Sexual Assault and Information Center, and again, you can go to their website or the organizations in Regina and North Battleford to learn more about the Choose to See campaign. 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KOM.
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1: Dr. Douglas Clark is a professor at the University of Saskatchewan's School of Environment and Sustainability, and he specializes in human-bear conflict, and I'm happy to have Dr. Douglas Clark joining me today on the show. Thanks for joining the program.
11: Happy to do so, Evan.
1: So what conditions would you say are most often likely to increase the risk of a serious encounter with a bear?
11: Sure. So to be clear on the scene here, in Saskatchewan, we're basically talking about black bears. We do have one record of a polar bear up in the far northeast, and the last grizzly documented was 1960. So even though we don't have all the details, I would expect we're talking about a black bear here. And certainly those are the bears that people in Saskatchewan encounter. There are a few things that can increase the risk of an interaction between people and bears that doesn't end with the bear going its way, people going theirs, and everyone just kind of nodding and enjoying the moment. That does happen a lot, but the things that elevate the risk are if a bear figures out that there's something that's potentially edible, and particularly if they get a food reward, and that leads to a behavior the wildlife managers call food conditioning, where a bear gets used to people providing a source of food. Now, that can be all kinds of things that we wouldn't normally think of necessarily as edible. A bear's got kind of wider tolerance than we do. But things like compost, garbage, of course, food stored outside, even bird seed, all of those can be attractants and can give food rewards to bears. Hunters and fishermen, they have extra risks. They've got to take care of animal entrails and the pieces that they're transporting and bringing home. Food conditioning in and of itself is a problem, but where it really starts to pick up risk is when that happens in conjunction with a bear simply getting used to people being around and starts to lose its generally natural wariness about being near people. And that, again, is something that managers call by the term habituation. So when you get food conditioning and habituation going on, that's when the risk starts to really go up. And these are the situations that people can usually do something about through prevention, through attractant control. So those are the most common sources of conflict between people and black bears, not just in Saskatchewan, but North America-wide, really.
1: Dr. Douglas Clark is our guest, University of Saskatchewan. Does the fact that this is springtime, bears emerged from their dens after hibernating, does that play into it at all?
11: You know, without knowing the details of the incident, I can't say for sure, but it certainly is on my mind. It's been a late spring. It's still a late spring in the northern part of the province. I looked at satellite images, weather cams at nearby airports. There's a lot of snow up there. So I am curious. You know, when we eventually learn more, I'll be very curious about the condition of the bear. I would be very curious about, you know, what other, you know, what alternatives did that bear have? When bears come out of hibernation in much of northern Canada, there still isn't a lot available to eat. There's overwintered berries, anything that might have died over the winter, but with the snowpack that we have, it's entirely possible that all those things would have been covered up in an area like that. So a bear this spring emerging from a den in northern Saskatchewan might have fewer options than usual, and that it could be a factor, but I simply don't know enough to be able to say, yeah, it is.
1: After this incident happened, we've heard that the bear was shot and killed on scene by a person who was present prior to conservation officers arriving. The body of the bear now taken to Western College of Veterinary Medicine here in Saskatoon. What will happen there?
11: Sure, I expect what will happen probably already has happened by now, but a necropsy is a very standard part of an investigation like this, especially when someone is killed, because wildlife managers want to know what went on. They want to know the circumstances that led to this. The coroner, RCMP, they will want to know the cause of death, and they'll be working very hard to establish all of those things as clearly and with as much certainty as they can. They'll be looking for disease, health, and they'll be looking for really anything that adds insight and information to the interaction between that bear and that person before and after that person died.
1: I want to be very careful with this question because this is a tragic situation and we don't know the circumstances. I don't know, you know, none of us do what led up to this. But if we take away from this case and just talk about an encounter, human and a bear, is there something that humans should be aware of that they could do that could cause the situation to get worse?
11: Yeah, there are things that people absolutely can keep in mind. There are things that we can do that will, you know, have a likelihood of making it get worse. There are things that we can do that have a likelihood also of making it better. And so we talked about attractants a couple of minutes ago. Anything that might smell edible to a bear, if you can keep those away from a bear, that's going to prevent things from happening. Or even if a bear drifts through, you know, intrigued by smells, if it doesn't get a food reward, it's probably going to keep going. And if you stay out of its way and leave it some options, that's probably the smart play in a situation like that. Now, there are occasionally situations where black bears, other bear species as well, but this is definitely documented in black bears, can exhibit predatory behavior on people. That's, you know, me probably using a few more words than I need to say that sometimes they try to treat us as lunch. And those are really awful situations when they do occur. Those can be recognized. In those situations, if you act passively or, God help you, if you try to play dead, and that did happen in one national park in the Yukon a number of years ago with a grizzly bear that decided that, well, it hadn't read the same set of rules. That's exactly the wrong response in that situation. If a bear has predatory intent, it is going to approach deliberately, close, quietly. It's not going to be bluffing or, you know, growling or making popping or huffing noises. It's not going to be trying to move you away or send you signals. It's simply going to be approaching with quite deliberate intent quite closely. And in a situation like that, if a bear is doing that, what you want to do is get out of that situation as quickly as possible. Failing that, that's when you want to use a deterrent like bear spray if you have something like that. Or if you don't have anything, you do whatever you can. You use whatever you can to convince that bear to stop that behavior.
1: Just a couple more questions. We don't have a ton of time left. Dr. Douglas Clark is my guest. Many people think this is only an issue in the north part of our province. How far south do we find bears in Saskatchewan?
11: Anywhere you've got trees, you can potentially find bears in Saskatchewan. They are much more common, I gather, than they used to be in Red Berry Lake and that area just a little bit west of Saskatoon. My colleague Ryan Brook and his wildlife monitoring using remote cameras has got photos of black bears within Saskatoon city limits. Of course, earlier last year, there was a black bear that got into a neighborhood in Regina, probably coming down the Capel Valley. So, once you're out of the forest, it's very, very rare, but not impossible.
1: This has been a great chat. Dr. Douglas Clark, I appreciate you giving us some time today. Thanks for joining the show.
11: Happily, Evan.
1: Dr. Clark, a professor at the University of Saskatchewan School of Environment and Sustainability.
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1: From the National Newsroom of the Canadian Press, I'm David Augustine. The Toronto Transit Commission and QP Local 2 have reached a tentative labor agreement covering about 700 electrical, communications, and signal workers. The deal was reached after an extended job action deadline passed over the weekend without a strike or lockout. TTC CEO Mandeep Lally described the agreement as a one-year bridge deal aimed at maintaining stable transit service ahead of the FIFA World Cup. The agreement still requires ratification by union members and approval from the TTC board. Canadian researchers say seasonal allergies are worsening year after year due to an increase in pollen.
2: Experts at the Aerobiology Research Laboratories have found the amount of powdery pollen released by plants during their reproduction process has gone up across Canada, and it's exacerbating allergies from hay fever to hives. Researcher Daniel Coates says monitoring by his lab suggests pollen levels have doubled, with climate change partly to blame. The theory is pollen loves warm weather and that longer periods of heat are putting more of it in the air. A cooler spring this year across much of the country means pollen from trees that usually burst earlier in the season are releasing around the same time as those that release pollen later. Don Mitchell, the Canadian Press.
1: Former Conservative leader Aaron O'Toole says he is disappointed by a U.S. announcement about pausing a long-standing military board with Canada. U.S. Undersecretary of Defense Policy Elbridge Colby posted the change on social media, saying Canada has failed to make credible progress on its defense commitments. O'Toole says the timing is strange as Canada has ramped up its defense spending.
3: Very, very disappointed. Not entirely shocked, but I'm hopeful that common sense and cooler heads will prevail, and we can get back to probably the world's best partnership in terms of an alliance.
1: The board was formed in 1940 with then President Franklin Roosevelt to manage the defense partnership between Canada and the U.S. In BC, the Vancouver Police Department are investigating a fire involving a boat outside the Gallery Show Lounge as suspected arson. Police say the boat, which was parked on a trailer in the club's parking lot, caught fire early Sunday morning and firefighters quickly extinguished the blaze. No injuries were reported. And despite some pockets of Canada going on a home-building tear last year, the Business Council of Canada warns the country is not on pace to restore housing affordability. The group's Vice President of Policy, Marc Desimois, says that outside Ontario, Canadian provinces saw their fastest pace of housing starts ever in 2025. He argues that Ontario will need to pick up the pace and other provinces will have to sustain their momentum to hit the Liberal goals of doubling the pace of home-building in the next decade. Now, a spokesperson for Housing Minister Gregor Robertson tells the Canadian Press the Liberals are sticking to their election pledge to double housing construction after the Parliamentary Budget Officer flagged the promise was missing from the spring economic update. This is the Canadian Press. In sports, Rebecca Leslie's goal with 56 seconds left in the third period lifted the Ottawa Charge to a 2-1 victory over the visiting Montreal Victoire to trim their deficit in the best-of-five Professional Women's Hockey League Walter Cup final. Peyton Hemp also scored for the Charge, who now trail the series 2-1. Haley Skamura gave the visitors a 1-0 lead with a goal at 7:32 of the third period. Game 4 goes Wednesday. Cody Bellinger and Jazz Chisholm Jr. each hit two home runs in the bottom of the seventh inning off reliever Yariel Rodriguez to erase a 5-3 deficit and give the New York Yankees a 7-6 win over the visiting Toronto Blue Jays. Ernie Clement hit a 3-run homer and George Springer also had a solo shot as the Jays opened a 4-game series in New York. And Matthew Cleveland had a game-high 22 points and 14 rebounds. Javonte Smart had 21 points and 8 assists. And the Ottawa Blackjacks outlasted the visiting Niagara River Dogs 91-85 in the Canadian Elite Basketball League action. From the Canadian Press, I'm David Augustine.
4: I'm Mia Holloway-Chuck with the 650 CKOM News Center. The Rough Riders were in Calgary on Monday to take on the Stampeders in the first preseason game of 2026. It didn't go in favor for the green and white. The game ended at 20-15 for the Stampeders. The province's daycare operators say parents could soon end up paying more, despite the province's $10 a day childcare promise. Operators say upcoming changes to childcare funding could lead to added fees and more financial pressure. While the May-long weekend in Waskasu may have gotten off to a frosty start, the manager at the golf course's clubhouse says it didn't keep visitors away from the restaurant. The golf course was closed this weekend, but is set to open on Saturday. Your CKOM weather in Saskatoon and central Saskatchewan. Overnight, 30% chance of showers and minus 2. Tuesday, mainly sunny, 13. That's your 650 CKOM news update. I'm Mia Holloway-Chuck.
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5: Significant day in history, the anniversary, May 5th, 1945, when German forces surrendered to the Canadian Army in the Netherlands. It was a key milestone in the final days of the Second World War in Europe. And this day is become now a broader remembrance of the sacrifices made by Canadian soldiers, the Allied forces, who helped bring an end to the conflict and restore peace to a devastated continent. It's also an opportunity to reflect on how those events continue to shape families and communities here at home. I'm happy to have a proud Canadian on the show, someone who had a couple of careers that you would potentially know him by. One, as an NHL player, played for three NHL teams, the Blues, the Jets, the Whalers. By the way, also a member of the Memorial Cup winning Regina Pats in that 73-74 series. And then a long career in the Canadian Armed Forces, retiring as a Lieutenant Colonel. Ed Stanowski joins me by phone. Ed, thank you so much for taking the call.
6: Always a pleasure to be on air with you, Evan. Thank you.
5: Knowing that you're a proud Canadian, you must love butter tarts.
6: I do.
5: Who can say no to a butter?
6: If what we were going to discuss, Evan, wasn't so important, I'd be happy to talk about butter tarts for the next 15 minutes.
5: Let's talk about May 5th, 1945, and the importance of that day in Canadian history.
6: Yeah, well, the German forces capitulated finally in May of in the first week of May of 1945. The Canadians took part of the surrender. Of course, our allies in other places in Europe took the other surrendering. But the contribution of the Canadian Armed Forces, the Canadian military, the people of Canada back in during those war years is just absolutely amazing. It's staggering. A lot of people. You can weigh these numbers. 1.1 million Canadians served in uniform in the Second World War. Approximately 45,000 Canadians made the ultimate sacrifice. And another 55,000, over 55,000 were severely or were wounded. A lot came home with unseen scars. That's amazing for a country of our size. And then rightfully so during the week, of first week of May when the surrenders were taking place, when the surrendering of the German army took place, Canada was at the table and was very much involved. And we had fought, the Canadian military had fought up through the Scheldt and into northwest Germany. And we took the surrender of a number of forces, and that's commemorated here. And of course, Canadians also served in the Pacific and the Battle of the Atlantic. What Canada accomplished and what we contributed was staggering. We had 450 Navy vessels, Navy ships. The table was very much involved, and we had fought. We, the Canadian military, had fought up through the Scheldt and into northwest Germany, and we took the surrender of a number of forces, and that's commemorated here. And of course, Canadians also served in the Pacific. And the Battle of the Atlantic, what Canada accomplished and what we contributed was staggering. We had 450 Navy vessels, Navy ships, by the end of the war. We were the

0: has today. You know, so it's significant, certainly more than the British have today also.
1: Mm-hmm.
0: You know, the Commonwealth Air Training Plan that was here in Canada, 130,000 air crew from all across the world, Rhodesia, Argentina, Belgium, Ceylon, Free France, Finland, Fiji, Poland, Norway, they all trained here in Canada at more than 100 training stations. Not to mention the food that Canada produced and sent over, much of it right here from Saskatchewan that went over in support of the troops. So amazing numbers. We can be very, very proud of what Canada accomplished and did to contribute to that victory.
1: Lieutenant Colonel Ed Stanowski is my guest on the show today. You know, I remember, this is quite a few years ago now, at least a decade ago, if not more, sitting at the Remembrance Day ceremony, sitting beside a gentleman whose dad was a veteran of World War II, but was no longer living. And as the veterans came out through the ceremony, and there was, you know, a small number of them, he said, you know, we're losing these folks, sadly, every year. That number is growing smaller and smaller. Today, the number of veterans that are left in Canada from World War II is very, very small. That's the importance, wouldn't you say, Ed, of having these conversations, of keeping these discussions alive?
0: Absolutely. We need to revisit it in our history. In our schools, in our, you know, there are not very many veterans left from the Second World War. There are very, very few, of course, far between. We have a whole other generation of veterans who served during the Cold War and a few of the Korean veterans. You know, certainly we've got a whole other group of veterans from the Afghan conflict war and you know, we need to maintain and capture and revisit the sacrifice and service of our members here and that are here among us in Canada, to be sure. It's really, really important, I believe, that the young people revisit the history that makes mm-hmm. Canada what it is.
1: Mm-hmm. You have a very personal connection to World War II with your mom and dad. Are you comfortable sharing kind of that story?
0: Very, very much. Because I'm very proud of what my parents accomplished. You know, I'll try and be brief. In 1939, September 1st, when the war broke out, Germany invaded Poland, of course. My father was a 20-year-old private in the Polish army at that time, and the war started for him on September 1st. The brigade that he was fighting in managed to escape south out of Poland. About 5,000 members of their brigade escaped south when Poland capitulated and the German army occupied. And then later with the Russian army coming from the east, they occupied Poland. But Dad got out with his brigade. They got down to Palestine and North Africa and became part of the British 8th Army. So Dad fought North Africa, Tobruk, Benghazi, El Alamein, and then up into Italy. And Dad was he was in the infantry for 4 years, wounded several times. Was at a very big battle at a place called Monte Cassino, about 90 miles south of Rome. And that's where he was severely wounded, and the war ended, the fighting war ended for him at that time. And that was in May of 44. Conversely, my mother was a trauma nurse in the army, but she was in the German army. She grew up right near the Polish-German border. And as a young nurse, as a 20-year-old, she found herself in the German army. And as fate would have it, she was also at the Battle of Monte Cassino in Italy. And when her hospital couldn't be picked up and moved, her field hospital, when the Germans were withdrawing, her hospital and all the staff were captured by the Allies. And, of course, doctors and nurses were put to work looking after Allied soldiers. My father, who had been wounded and was Polish, and my mother, who spoke fluent Polish, she ends up treating him. So that's how Mom and Dad met during the war, opposite sides. In Italy, and that was in May of 44. Dad convalesced till the end of the war near Trani and Bari on the Adriatic coast. Mom ended up at the same field hospital again, and Mom and Dad struck up a relationship there. 2 weeks after the war ended, in the first week of May, as we were discussing, 2 months later, Mom and Dad were married in Bari, Italy. Then they immigrated to Canada. They couldn't go back to Europe. It needed to be rebuilt. And so Mom and Dad through England. They were in a refugee

0: you camped for 18 months and then immigrated over to Halifax by boat and then a train out to Saskatchewan and made a life for themselves, raised four boys, myself being one or four children, myself and my two brothers and my sister here in Saskatchewan.
1: Wow.
0: So the war was very much a part of my upbringing, the memories that both mom and dad had and what they shared, and it had tremendous impact. But I'm very proud of what my parents were able to accomplish with coming to Saskatchewan and building a life here, and the people of Saskatchewan embracing them, and our upbringing, my two brothers and sister and I. Now, we were very, very fortunate. Mm.
1: That's a fascinating story, and that had to impact your decision to serve Canada the way you did.
0: Well, absolutely. Both my brothers and I served in the Canadian Armed Forces. My younger brother was a reserve armored officer. My older brother was a military policeman. And when the time came after my hockey career to the opportunity presented itself to serve, I jumped at it. I was proud to do it. In 30 years I served, I wouldn't have traded for anything. I had a chance to work with some great young Canadian men and women, and the opportunity to be a leader in some capacity in the Canadian Armed Forces. Still have great friends and be involved in a number of different initiatives. And one being right now, we're trying to get a Saskatchewan Military Heritage Center set up in the province and maintain all of those great things that were accomplished by Canadians and especially folks from Saskatchewan, and maintain it and showcase it here. That's an initiative people will be hearing more about here in Saskatchewan as we go forward.
1: Lieutenant Colonel Ed Stanowski, and this is an important day in not only Canadian history, but world history when you consider the efforts that Canadians played as part of the Allied forces with World War II. We'll take our break. We'll be right back here. 980 CJME and 650 CKOM.
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20: You may talk about your pastries of Vienna or the cakes they sell in Paris à la carte, such as Almond Petit Vien or Gâteau Saint-Honoré, but there's none that can compare with butter tarts.
1: Are you kidding me, Frank? You found a butter tart song? Where is that? What decade is that from? 50? 1950. The Butter Tart song. I love it. Good for you. Evan Bray, thanks so much for joining us. Why are we playing a Butter Tart song on the Evan Bray Show today? Well, Canadians don't mess around when it comes to their favorite dishes. You know, you've got poutine, which is popular in the East. BC has its Nanaimo bars. Well, there's a push right now in Canada to celebrate another treat. An Ontario man is pushing for National Butter Tart Day. In fact, to the point that he is circulating a House of Commons petition asking Canadians across the country to show their support for National Butter Tart Day. To dig in what's behind this campaign, I'm happy to say we're joined by John Meisner today, a butter tart enthusiast, a butter tart tasting judge, and author of this petition for National Butter Tart Day. John Meisner, welcome to the program.
21: Thank you, Evan. Thank you for having me.
1: It's good to have you. Can we just back up a little bit? You're a soldier.
21: Yeah.
1: You spent a number of years in the military. You worked for the federal government. Now you are an actor. You do some voice acting as well. Where did
21: That's
1: this
21: right,
1: butter, out of all of that, thank you for your service, by the way, out of You're all welcome. Of this, where did this butter tart obsession come from for you?
21: Well, I've been a butter tart fan for over 50 years. I mean, my mom, we grew up on a farm just outside of Guelph, Ontario, and she made homemade butter tarts all the time. And my very first butter tart, just that was it. It was like heaven. And I've been a fan my whole life. So then when butter tart festivals started becoming popular here in Ontario, I signed up to be a butter tart festival judge. And what I've found, sadly, is that there's a lot of things out there that people are selling as butter tarts that you can't even call a butter tart.
1: Oh.
21: There was one recently where I was a butter tart festival judge, and there were six judges on the judging panel with me. And there was one tart that we were presented with, and all six judges immediately spat it back out on the plate. It was not even close to what a butter tart should be. If I could compare it to anything, it would be like putting a lint truffle inside of a pierogi and deep frying it. It was wrong for so many reasons. And that kind of got me looking into the history of the butter tart, into our national heritage, and also the recipe, the original recipe, and how it sort of morphed over decades into what, again, six judges are calling something that you can't even call a butter tart, but yet there are people out there selling these to the general public. And what really kind of got me concerned, I mean, you come from a policing background, I come from a military background, so we obviously both have this sort of patriotic justice bone in our body. What really got me is that if you've never had a butter tart before and you come to Canada and you hear us raving about butter tarts and then you go and put something in your mouth that makes you want to spit it back out, you're going to look at the rest of us Canadians like we're crazy.
1: I, you know, I'm sitting here. I've just got this smile on my face, John, because of your passion for butter tarts. Let's just back this up a little bit.
21: Sure.
1: Why are butter tarts considered to be so proudly Canadian?
21: Proudly Canadian because we came up with the recipe. So this goes back, we're going back into the 1800s now, into our pioneering heritage. We've got people coming here from England, France, Scotland, and they're bringing with them a lot of their traditional recipes. So if you look at a lot of the things that we enjoy as Canadians, such as the apple fritter, for example. The apple fritter originally began, it was called the apple kuchle, which I believe is from the Netherlands. And basically what that was, it was taking the core out of an apple, slicing it into rings, deep frying those rings, and then dusting them with cinnamon and sugar. And that, over time, evolved into what we now know as the apple fritter. Mm. So the same sort of thing applies to when we're looking at butter tarts. A tarte au sucre in Quebec is the close cousin to a butter tart, but it's mostly a sugar tart, right? The thing that makes a butter tart is in the name, butter. And I've seen over my time as a festival judge, I've seen butter tarts that are made with soy, margarine, sweetened condensed milk, corn syrup, things that don't belong in a butter tart. And a lot of that has to do with World War II. And a lot of that has to do with the influence from the United States and the products that are available to us. So over the decades, a lot of people ended up taking shortcuts with making their butter tarts, and those things kind of evolved and morphed into, you know, some of the butter tarts we have today. I've seen butter tarts where, unfortunately, I've tasted butter tarts where the crust of the butter tart is the only thing keeping the filling inside. And when you break that crust, there's this deluge of liquid that just comes pouring out of the tart and you're left holding an empty shell. Well, how can you enjoy the filling if it's all over your clothes, right? So when I started looking at butter tarts and I started looking at the history of butter tarts, I started understanding more about what a butter tart actually should be according to the original recipe. Mm-hmm. Now, out here in Ontario, in 1900, there was a lady by the name of Mary McLeod, and she was the first person, according to the Simcoe County Archives, she was the first person in Canada to actually document a butter tart recipe. It was in the Women's Auxiliary Cookbook of the Royal Victoria Hospital. And so this whole petition idea goes back to honoring Mary McLeod. So the date that I'm proposing as National Butter Tart Day is the 19th of April, and that was the day that Mary passed away. So it's going back to that original pioneer recipe, the original recipe that doesn't have fillers Yep. or shortcuts or any sort of chemical enhancements. It's just pure Canadian gold, Canadian wheat, Canadian eggs, Canadian butter. We're supporting the dairy industry. We're supporting the wheat industry and the egg farmers of Canada in making sure that this original pioneer recipe does not get forgotten.
1: John Meisner, he is the, I mentioned he did a number of years as a soldier for our country. He's a public servant working at all levels of government. He's retired from that. He's actually doing some acting and some voice work now, but he also is the author of a petition to make April 19th National Butter Tart Day in Canada. 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
30: I'm Mia Holloway-Chuck with the 650 CKOM News Center. The Rough Riders were in Calgary on Monday to take on the Stampeders in the first preseason game of 2026. It didn't go in favor for the green and white. The game ended at 20-15 for the Stampeders. The province's daycare operators say parents could soon end up paying more, despite the province's $10 a day childcare promise. Operators say upcoming changes to childcare funding could lead to added fees and more financial pressure. While the May-long weekend in Waskasoo may have gotten off to a frosty start, the manager at the golf course's clubhouse says it didn't keep visitors away from the restaurant. The golf course was closed this weekend, but is set to open on Saturday. Your CKOM weather in Saskatoon and central Saskatchewan overnight, 30% chance of showers and minus 2. Tuesday, mainly sunny, 13. That's your 650 CKOM news update. I'm Mia Holloway-Chuck.
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3: Well, it's been a while since I have participated in a treasure hunt. I remember, I mean, we've done lots of them through the years as kids. There was a couple of great treasure hunts we went on. I did a group activity. I was a young adult in the city of Regina. We did a treasure hunt there where you're running around the city trying to get different clues and pictures and all the things that you had to do. Well, it's gone to a whole new level now. If you are part of the geocaching world, I mean, that is a real world treasure hunt. It uses GPS. It uses smartphone apps to guide people to secret locations. People will hide small containers called caches in outdoor spots like parks and trails, even some urban areas. The coordinates are shared online so others can try and find them as well. And it can turn an entire community, like a city like Saskatoon, into one big game board for 24 hours. Well, later this month, Saskatoon is hosting a major geocaching event called SCAR 2026, SCAR standing for Saskatoon Cache and Release. Takes place May 22nd, May 23rd, and I've got a couple of guests who are joining me on the phone to tell me a little bit more about this. I've got Ross Kidd, who's the vice president with the Saskatoon Area Geocaching Association, and Jamie Valentine, who's also a member on the SAGA board. Ross and Jamie, thank you so much for joining us today.
4: Good morning, and thank you.
5: Yeah, good morning.
3: So I did a very basic setup to geocaching. I have never done this in my life. You can do a much better job. Look, what is geocaching?
4: I've been almost 20 years geocaching. This is Ross here. And I'm going to use the quotation, it's a modern-day treasure hunt using the satellite systems and the coordinates to find treasures that are hidden.
3: Yeah. You've been doing this for 20 years, Ross. How did you even get into it? Was it a big deal 20 years ago?
4: No, it was I think there was like 150 geocaches around the province back then. And there are literally probably 15, 18,000 of them today.
3: Wow.
4: That much has grown over the years. Yes.
3: Right. Jamie, how long have you been doing this?
5: I've been doing it about 13 years, and I got introduced to it through an article in National Geographic, and it just sounded like a great way to get outside and explore areas. And, you know, now you can find a geocache in every country in the world, I think, except North Korea. So wherever you go, there's always a geocache to be found.
3: Okay, I want to talk about what the geocaches are, but I also want to talk about what you need from a technology standpoint. So it's simply a smartphone that is your key to unlocking these locations. Is that fair to say?
4: Yes. You can use a handheld GPS, which was what we used back when I started. But the technology of the accuracy of the cell phones now, they're what's most commonly used. The accuracy is greatly increased. So cell phones are the big one, yes.
3: Okay.
4: And it's a free app for anybody that wants to try it. There's also a premium app that gives you a few different features. But for anybody starting out, the free basic app at geocaching.com is the best way to start out.
3: And so then how do you get Like, how do you go about finding the coordinates for the geocaches, let's use in a community like Saskatoon?
5: Well, a couple of different ways. A regular traditional cache will give you the coordinates. So, and the app itself will navigate to those coordinates, and then you just start looking. And generally, the coordinates on the app are up within plus or minus 5 meters. There are other caches called mystery caches where you have to solve a puzzle before the caches or the coordinates will be released to you. So it could be a cipher, it could be a jigsaw puzzle, but it adds a different dimension to the game.
3: Hmm. Yeah, and so you get the coordinates, and the coordinates are, like, it's not an address. Is it giving you, like, what type of coordinates is it giving you?
4: Well, it gives you the coordinates, the satellite that you, as an example, there's a mailbox or a small book, a library book, right outside Jamie's house. So I could take the reading from the satellite where I'm standing right beside this tiny library, and if I post that onto the website, the geocaching website, then you would go onto it and download that site or that geocache. It shows you, it's very simple. It takes you, you navigate to that site, and then you look for and sometimes there's clues, there's hints, degrees of difficulty,
3: yeah,
4: and terrain, that sort of thing.
5: It's basically longitude and latitude.
4: Yes,
5: are the coordinates that you'll get.
3: Okay. Jamie Valentine and Ross Kidd both joining me, both with the Saskatoon Area Geocaching Association. They've got a big event coming up in the city of Saskatoon later in May. So what are in the caches? Like, what are the things that you're going to ultimately get, see, photograph when you get to that that cache location?
4: Sure. Now you're leading into about a three-hour conversation, Evan. But I'll try and put it in a nutshell. You could be looking from anything the size of your end of your pinky, your little finger, to a traditional, might be an ammo can, metal ammo cans, but now Princess Auto, that sort of thing, they carry plastic ammo cans. And it's basically trinkets. Kids love it. The kids just love it because you take something, you find the geocache, you trade. The child might put a toy race car in and take something else out that they like. So it's kind of perpetual. And there's a logbook in it. So you would sign the logbook, go back onto the site and say you found it. Joey took a car and put in a marble. And the system tracks everything from there on in. Yeah.
3: So
4: again, there are many, many different sizes, and there are about 5 or 6 different versions.
3: Right.
4: The traditional one is the one that most kids like because the micros, finding a magnetic thing on a fence post isn't as exciting as finding an ammo can with treasures in it.
3: Right.
4: So the
3: right.
4: treasures are what the kids really like.
3: Well, and I was actually reading a story the other day of a school in Saskatchewan where they make this part of the curriculum. They go out and do this geocaching, and it teaches, there's so many different curriculum points that it hits on, including the physical activity of it.
4: Yep. We've got one hidden in our front yard, and we've got a dog, of course, that alerts us that somebody's looking for my geocache. So, but we've had many different kids. School kids and university students come right up, and you see them walking up the street, you know what they're coming for.
3: Right.
4: And we're at the back of a cul-de-sac. But so it's a lot of fun. And I guess I'm going to add one more thing while I'm saying that. One of the best parts of geocaching isn't necessarily finding the geocaches, but it's the number of new friends that we've developed over the course of the years virtually all over the world. Literally all over the world. We've geocached with people from Italy and Spain and Australia, all over the U.S. And 13 years ago, I didn't know Jamie sitting here beside me.
3: Right.
4: So you make good friends.
3: Ross Kidd, Jamie Valentine, part of the Saskatoon Area Geocaching Association. I've never done this. I learned a lot about it talking to these fellas. If you're interested in it, remember, Saskatoon Geocachers. www.weebly.com is where you can find more details. Again, the event coming up May 22nd. 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
15: 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As heard on the Evan Bray Show, the voice of Saskatchewan, Evan Bray on 650 CKOM. Somebody's watching me, and I have no
3: problem. Oh, I always feel like somebody's watching me. Good morning and welcome back to the program, Evan Bray. Great to have you here. As I, flip through articles, I do my prepping and my planning for this show every day. Every once in a while, you'll come by an article and you'll actually slow down. Like, you're skimming the article. You actually slow down and say, okay, I'm actually starting this from the start again. I want to read this article thoroughly. That happened to me about a week ago when I was reading an article on the notion of surveillance pricing. And I'm going to warn you right now, by the time I got done this article, I was frustrated. And you might be too. Surveillance pricing is the notion of companies using personal data, like where you live, what phone you have, shopping habits, even how desperate you might be in certain situations, whether it's to travel, to rent a car, whatever. They use that data to quietly charge people different prices for the same product or service. Now, the article I was reading had a quote in it from a fellow by the name of Jim Balsillie. Jim is a former Research in Motion and BlackBerry CEO. He's the founder of the Canadian Shield Institute, which is a nonpartisan organization aiming to build economic resilience and sovereignty. And he talks in this article quite a bit about the notion of surveillance pricing. I'm happy to say Jim Balsillie is joining us by phone this morning. Jim, thank you for taking the call.
16: A pleasure to be with you, Evan.
3: So since I read that first article, and since then I've read more, I've actually listened to a couple of podcasts that you were the guest on. Can you just start off by explaining, in your words, what surveillance pricing is?
16: Well, I think you explained it pretty well, which is fundamentally, if we knew how much data was collected on us every second of every day, our jaws would be on the floor. And what they do is they use that with very sophisticated algorithms to figure you out. And not only what you are, but actually how to change you and drive you in certain directions. And that, when you do that, it's very, very, very profitable. But it breaks down and violates a lot of the fundamental values and tenets that our contemporary democratic capitalist society is built upon.
3: I know that, I mean, I've experienced, as I'm sure many of us have, that, you know, the more you Google patio furniture, the more often you're going to see patio furniture ads coming up in your feeds and whatever. That's algorithms at work. This, though, is completely different than that. And it's using information for a different purpose. It feels like a more negative purpose.
16: Yeah, it'd be like, imagine if you're Googling patio furniture, but in a previous message you sent to someone, oh my God, our stuff broke and everybody's here tomorrow, I'm desperate to get new furniture, and the algorithm says bump Evan's price by 50%, but the other person who's not as desperate, they're going to shop for a week, give them the lower price.
3: Are there no rules against this, Jim?
16: Well, there are 24 states in the United States that are doing rules on this, various forms on transparency to let people know what's going on, to outright bans and so on. And Wad Canoe has tabled legislation on this in Manitoba. So it skirts on a lot of these digital realms. They skirt on the edges of traditional things like what are harms, what is discrimination, and so on. And it's not the purpose of our conversation, but Premier Mo is now having a conversation with Saskatchewanians about social media, and there are many of these for youth, children. There's many of these harms that are happening. We all know costs are going up, paychecks don't go as far as they used to. Kids have mental health. People are more polarized. Like, we feel the harms, and we're not quite sure what it is, but most of the time it'll dial back to these abusive digital systems that we don't really have effective rules for.
3: Jim Balsillie is my guest, the former Research in Motion and BlackBerry CEO, and as I mentioned, founder of the Canadian Shield Institute. So is there a certain demographic of people that this targets, or is it literally, because it could be from a financial standpoint, a physical, an emotional standpoint, who is the target group, or is it all of us?
16: Yeah, I mean, if you're searching for, you know, education services for your kids, and they find out that you live in a prosperous neighborhood or you have a more expensive laptop, then yeah, they might charge you more. Or if you're a desperate mother who's, you know, stuck and you're a single mother and you need diapers and this is all you got, then they might charge you more. So it's exploitation, and it breaks fair markets, but I don't think there's any easy demographic to to stick it into. Whatever they've got on you, whatever they can apply to an algorithm to tailor a price that's the maximum they think they can get from you in that circumstance, I don't think it's... the vulnerable tend to be more easily exploitable, so I would suspect the bias is more there.
3: When I was reading about this, I saw in some articles talk about surveillance pricing, some articles talked about algorithmic pricing. Are they the same things?
16: No, though surveillance pricing uses surveillance, algorithmic pricing is applied. It changes price, but it changes prices for everybody. So if the taxi service says on Friday night, we surge our prices by 50% because we know everybody's out and about, that's algorithmic, or that it's snowing out or something like that. That's algorithmic price. But when two people get a very different price for the same thing at the same time based on very personal surveillance information, that's surveillance pricing, but it also uses algorithms, but it's tailored to the individual.
3: Jim Balsley is my guest. I was reading an article where one of the, I don't know, I think he's a founder of an organization that essentially uses this type of technology and benefits from the notion of surveillance pricing. He basically said, this is just the free market at work. I've heard you suggest that this is actually a broken free market. Can you explain?
16: Absolutely. The free market is predicated on transparency and fair balance of power and fair balance of information. And this is the opposite of that. There's a complete imbalance of power. There's no transparency on what's going on. And there's an enormous asymmetry in terms of information they have on you, but you don't have on them. So this breaks free markets. And when people say this is the free market at work, that's just gaslighting. That's like saying child labor is just free market at work.
3: We're talking about surveillance pricing, basically when companies use your data to dictate what price they're charging you, and that could be a different price than someone else is paying for the same product, for the same service. Do we have a sense, Jim? It seems to me like there's lots of data around this in the United States. Is there similar reports in Canada?
16: The Competition Bureau now has the ability to do market research through their new powers, and they're doing it for coordination algorithmic pricing for reducing competition. There hasn't been the same amount of research in Canada, but it's the same companies, and you can be assured that it's happening. If it's happening in the U.S., it's happening here. And fundamentally, there's issues of transparency, there's issues of needing to do research, but there's absolutely nothing wrong with governing this stuff amongst many other things that are causing. I mean, these PARMs are used not only in the consumer, but they're used to downward pressure wages for gig workers. There's lots of algorithms that mess with kids on social media and so on and so forth. Like, the harms happen. You know it. We don't need to wait 10 years when really the harms have been egregious to finally move on this stuff.
3: Jim Balsley, former Research in Motion and BlackBerry CEO, now is the founder of Canadian Shield Institute, which is a nonpartisan organization building economic resilience and sovereignty. 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
24: From the National Newsroom of the Canadian Press, I'm David Augustine. The U.S. Commerce Department has imposed countervailing duties on fresh mushrooms imported from Canada following an investigation into alleged subsidies. Most Canadian mushroom imports will face tariffs of 2.84%, while Camp's Fresh Farms and Farmer's Fresh Mushrooms receive separate rates. Mushrooms Canada called the investigation deeply flawed and argued Canadian growers are not benefiting from unfair subsidies. Additional anti-dumping duties on Canadian mushrooms are expected later this month. The former residence of Canada's Consul General in New York has sold after nearly 2 years on the market.
25: A realtor website says the five-bedroom apartment on Park Avenue sold for U.S. $8.05 million on May 11th. Global Affairs Canada hasn't yet confirmed the sale price, but in March it did say it had received an offer on the residence. The apartment was originally listed for U.S. $9.5 million in 2024, with government officials saying it was necessary because the residents needed millions of dollars in renovations. That same year, Global Affairs Canada bought a new apartment. It was located on Billionaires Row and caused backlash in Canada, with conservatives saying the Canadian $9 million purchase was wasteful and opulent. Kelly Malone, the Canadian Press, Washington.
24: 11 Canadians were detained by Israeli forces after boats linked to the Global Samud Flotilla and Freedom Flotilla Coalition were intercepted near Gaza. Organizers say the vessels were part of a mission aimed at challenging Israel's naval blockade and drawing attention to the conditions in Gaza. The detained Canadians include activists and organizers from Montreal, Toronto, and Vancouver. Flotilla participants say some activists planned to begin a hunger strike if detained in order to highlight the treatment of Palestinians in Israeli detention. The Canadian researcher who helped spearhead the creation of the Special Olympics has died at 96.
26: In a social media post, Special Olympics Canada says Frank Hayden passed away on Saturday and is survived by 4 children, 7 grandchildren, and 5 great-grandchildren. Raised in St. Catharines, Ontario, Hayden's research in the 1960s revealed that exercise would be beneficial for people with intellectual disabilities. That contributed to the creation of the Special Olympics by Eunice Kennedy Shriver in July of 1968. Special Olympics provides athletic training and competition for millions of athletes with intellectual disabilities in more than 170 countries. Hayden was a member of Canada's Sports Hall of Fame and appointed a Companion of the Order of Canada. Don Mitchell, the Canadian Press.
24: And in the U.S., negotiators have reached a deal to end the strike on the Long Island Railroad, restoring service for hundreds of thousands of commuters. New York Governor Kathy Hochul said train service is expected to resume Tuesday at noon following an agreement between the Metropolitan Transportation Authority and 5 labor unions. The strike began Saturday after years of stalled contract talks. The strike began Saturday after years of stalled contract talks over wages and healthcare costs. The Long Island Railroad is the busiest commuter rail system in North America, carrying about 250,000 riders each weekday. This is the Canadian Press. In sports, Alex Newhook's goal at 11:22 of overtime lifted the visiting Montreal Canadiens to a 3-2 NHL victory over the Buffalo Sabres in Game 7 of their second-round playoff series. Philip Deneau and Zachary Bolduc scored in regulation time for the Habs, who advanced to the Eastern Conference Final, where they will take on the well-rested Carolina Hurricanes starting Thursday. Matthew Cleveland had a game-high 22 points and 14 rebounds. Javonte Smart had 21 points and 8 assists. And the Ottawa Blackjacks outlasted the visiting Niagara River Lions 91-85 in Canadian Elite Basketball League action. And Aaron Rye has withdrawn from this week's CJ Cup Bryson Nelson tournament less than 24 hours after winning his first major at the PGA Championship. He'll be replaced on the field by S.Y. No. Rye closed with a 5-under 65 yesterday for a three-shot victory to become the first English-born player in more than a century to capture the PGA Championship. From the Canadian Press, I'm David Augustine.
0: I'm Mia Holloway-Chuck with the 650 CKOM News Center. The Rough Riders were in Calgary on Monday to take on the Stampeders in the first preseason game of 2026. It didn't go in favor for the green and white. The game ended at 20-15 for the Stampeders. The province's daycare operators say parents could soon end up paying more, despite the province's $10 a day childcare promise. Operators say upcoming changes to childcare funding could lead to added fees and more financial pressure. While the May-long weekend in Waskasu may have gotten off to a frosty start, the manager at the golf course's clubhouse says it didn't keep visitors away from the restaurant. The golf course was closed this weekend, but is set to open on Saturday. Your CKOM weather in Saskatoon and central Saskatchewan overnight, 30% chance of showers and minus 2. Tuesday, mainly sunny, 13. That's your 650 CKOM News Update. I'm Mia Holloway-Chuck.
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4: Hi there, and welcome to the best of the Vashi Capello Show. I hope you're having a wonderful weekend. We are very pleased to be with you over the next 2 hours. Let me tell you a bit about what we're going to be talking about this hour on the program. We're going to start off with Nathaniel Erskine-Smith. He is a federal Liberal MP representing a riding in Toronto. And he's been doing double duty since February because he wanted to run to be the leader of the Ontario Liberals. He first wanted to secure, however, the Liberal nomination in a riding called Scarborough Southwest. That's Bill Blair's old riding. He vacated. He became the UK High Commissioner. He was replaced by the NDP local member of the legislature, and that left the seat open, essentially. So Nathaniel Erskine-Smith is trying to get it. He has to secure a nomination. He ends up losing by 19 votes. He says all this weird stuff happened, and so he's appealing the decision. I'm going to talk to him about what that means for the idea of seeking the Ontario Liberal leadership, but also whether or not he's going to change his mind about quitting federal politics. Remember, it's important, those numbers, right? We're only at 174 seats, the Liberals. The Liberals are only at 174 seats. If they lose a couple seats, they're back to 172. They need a speaker to break tiebreakers. It's not a very stable majority. So we're going to talk about that. We'll also go one-on-one with Saskatchewan Premier Scott Moe, who is here to defend some decisions made by the federal government about truncating the approval process for major projects across the country, sort of the regulatory process. He thinks it's a good idea, and he's here to tell us why. Then Ontario's Finance Minister, Peter Bethlenfalvy, is here to tell us why Toronto should win the pitch to be the headquarters for a new defense bank. Toronto's competing with Ottawa, Montreal, and Vancouver, and the competition is getting fierce. So the finance minister will be here to defend why his government is pushing for Toronto. And then finally, we've got another edition of our sort of Mental Health Awareness Month segment with a psychotherapist who will be here to tell us about the difference between stress and burnout.
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4: Federal Liberal MP Nathaniel Erskine-Smith has been running since February to clinch a nomination for the provincial party that would, in his view, hopefully lead to him running, and successfully so, for the leadership of the Liberal Party. But all of that hit a snag when he lost the nomination on Saturday by 19 votes. He has filed a notice of appeal, but says that he's removing himself from the whole process. Even if there are misgivings found by the party, he won't be running again.
5: Well, we thought about this. What's the point of pursuing an appeal? And the point can't be that this is about some personal outcome that I'm seeking, some advantage that I'm seeking, not to be reinstated as the candidate. If there is going to be a new nomination called, which I think there should be, this isn't about me winning that nomination or participating in that nomination. I really wanted to make sure in as crystal clear way as possible that I said, this isn't about me, this is about the process, and I'm going to remove myself from any outcome to ensure that we focus on getting to the bottom of this.
4: And so if, for example,
6: the party acquiesces, does an investigation, turns out you've won by some margin. You're saying that you're not, like, you're out of it completely, just to have that on the record.
5: Well, I don't think that's what the outcome of a process like this would find. I think what they're going to find is there were massive irregularities. I think what they're going to find is that there's a discrepancy between the number of ballots cast and the number of recorded voters. And there won't be a clear-cut way to say, and Nate, you won. What they will find is that the outcome can't stand. And so I think...
6: By some margin. You're saying that you're not... Like, you're out of it completely, just to have that on the record.
5: Well, I don't think that's what the outcome of a process like this would find. I think what they're going to find is there were massive irregularities. I think what they're going to find is that there's a discrepancy between the number of ballots cast and the number of recorded voters. And there won't be a clear-cut way to say, and Nate, you won. What they will find is that the outcome can't stand. And so I think their solution will happen.

0: advise me. If the evidence stands, the outcome really is call a new nomination or appoint a candidate given electoral urgency. And I've said very clearly, but I want to avoid any perception of conflict. I want to avoid any conflict. It can't be me. Let's just get to the bottom of this in good faith and make sure we stamp out fraud and corruption.
1: You just said that it's a party that you want to be a team member of. Is it still a party you want to lead?
0: It's a good question. Like I've grappled with this. I don't know that I have a perfect answer for this because obviously I want to deliver change across Ontario. I've not been shy about that. I think we're in desperate need of renewal and change across Ontario. We also need change in the Ontario Liberal Party, and this past weekend is a good example of that. If the rules don't change, and I've articulated the need for certain rule changes, I think we should amend the rules to make sure that we limit participation in these votes to citizens and permanent residents. I think we need much stronger enforcement of the rules, obviously. There was no ballot secrecy in this race, and that's a massive problem. That's a fundamental part of any local democracy and democratic process. So if we don't properly enforce rules and we maintain the rules as they are, unless there's some world of people out across Ontario that I don't know about that want to deliver serious renewal and do politics differently, but they haven't yet joined the Ontario Liberal Party, I'm not sure that the Ontario Liberal Party wants as much changes as I do. I'm not sure.
1: So do I take from that you haven't closed the door, but subject to the party agreeing to change the rules, you'll make a decision?
0: Honestly, I'm not sure. We'll see. I mean, it's going to require a lot of reflection. Like, I spent my past weekend not thinking about that question at all. I spent the weekend talking to volunteers, scrutineers, people who are on the ground who voted, learning their feedback, getting their feedback, and getting their feedback as to whether we should pursue an appeal. And as to what comes next on the leadership side, I would say it's certainly much less likely than it was heading into the weekend, and not only because of the outcome, but also because of how the outcome was realized. And so we'll see. Like, I really do want to be part of serious renewal and change. I'm not certain that, given what happened over the weekend, that I can deliver that change in the best possible way. But I'll talk to the team, and I'll take advice from the team.
1: I listened to, you know, what you said after that, also what you posted in your blog. There's a number of instances where you essentially intimate that it's like the party establishment, right, working here in some capacity. I'll read just one section. Hundreds of Ontario Liberal voters and citizens were struck from the list in advance of the vote while Mr. Hafiz's, pardon me, campaign manager, yes, the same one who ran Han Dong's 2019 nomination, was joined by other party establishment to get at hundreds of temporary residents to, quote, save the party, as one prominent insider put it. I'm just wondering, and I'm not condoning in any way what may have occurred, but if the party establishment thinks they need to save it from your leadership, do they perhaps not think you can beat Doug Ford? And is it something that you need to consider?
0: It's interesting. I don't think that's the ballot question at all. I mean, if the ballot question was decided in the last weekend, and the ballot question was, who do we think is best placed to win the by-election, I think we would have won the nomination as far as it goes. I don't think that was the ballot question for a lot of folks who were showing up. A lot of folks who were showing up who were coming directed to vote a particular way and weren't thinking about the broader consequences in any way whatsoever. I think if the ballot question is who's best placed to beat Doug Ford, I think we're pretty competitive, all things considered. If the ballot question is who's going to clean house and deliver change and renewal in the Ontario Liberal Party, then I think we have a great shot at winning. But if you are old guard establishment, if you are accepting of the practices we saw over the weekend because that's just the way it's always been done and that's the way we maintain control, then yeah, you probably don't want to see me as the leader because we need to clean house and we need to make sure that we have proper renewal from the grassroots up. I know a lot of Ontario Liberals across the province feel that way, but I also know that, you know, I can be a lightning rod at times, and I truly think we need to deliver renewal and bring everyone along, and we need to see change across Ontario and also change in our party.
1: Are you sure? And I ask with great respect. Like, I get what you're saying. And again, I'm not in any way trying to condone what has occurred, but you're essentially dismissing all the people that ran a party for a number of years that you have said openly at different occasions you want to lead. If they think the party needs saving from you, isn't that something you need to reflect on?
0: It's interesting. I don't think, I was asked by another reporter, it's like, do you think the party worked against you? And the party is not some monolith. There are many people in the party with many different views. And so, yes, some people don't want to see me lead for any number of reasons. And that is something to reflect on. Sometimes if there are, here's an example.

0: people will say, we don't like the way you exited cabinet. And I'll say, I agree. I've reflected on that. And that was a mistake. I shouldn't have done it like that. And so other people will say, well, we don't like a position you've taken on this particular issue. And I probably disagree if it's a substantive issue that I've thought through and evidence-based and I truly believe in it. And it's okay. Not everyone needs to support me if they disagree with me on a particular issue. But lots of people do support change in the party and doing things differently. And a lot of people, when they read what we saw on the ground over the weekend, they're going to see the same thing we see, which is a desperate need for renewal, not just across Ontario, but in our own party, if we want to win.
1: You said, you mentioned cabinet there for a second. You said in February when a by-election was called, you'd be, quote, all in Ontario politics and that you resign your seat. At the time, I remember very clearly you cited the fragility of the minority government. Look at what's at stake here in Ottawa. You said every vote counts. Your party now has a majority. Are you going to resign your seat?
0: Yes. Yes. I said what I said, and I'm going to stand by what I said. I'm going to do what I said I was going to do. I've talked to the Prime Minister's office. I've been in fairly regular touch. They asked me to stay on, so I stayed on. I mean, you can say I'm not a team player, but I put myself through a lot, in some cases, quite a lot of criticism in order to make sure we supported a really tough parliamentary minority. We're in an easier space now, and the last conversation I had with the Prime Minister's office was, you know, I'll give a farewell speech in June, and I'll resign over the summer, and they'll have enough time in an orderly way, hopefully have a nomination, and I know their nomination will be well run.
1: so you're staying till the end of the sitting, just so that I'm clear, because this is new to me. You're staying till the end of the sitting. You'll resign over the summer, and then whether or not you end up running for leader or in some other capacity, you're still doing that.
0: I am going to resign my seat by the end of the parliamentary session to ensure that we have time for the party to run an orderly process and get their ducks in a row to have a proper, successful and strong replacement. Yeah, I've said all along, I'm going to resign. I said this to my local paper weeks and weeks ago, that I'm going to resign over the summer one way or another. And I know there's criticism to say you should have resigned earlier. I was doing what I could to support the federal party.
1: Okay, I'm going to leave it on that note. Mr. Erskine-Smith, thank you for making the time. I appreciate it, as always.
0: Yeah, thank you.
2: That is Nathaniel Erskine-Smith confirming there that he will, in fact, resign his federal seat. We also know Jonathan Wilkinson, who will head to the EU as Canada's ambassador, will resign his seat. Both of them will wait until the summer, so until the House of Commons rises for the summer, which means that 174-seat majority for the Prime Minister and the Liberal stays intact until then. What happens after, however, is an open question.
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2: The federal government has announced plans to significantly truncate the process to approve a major resource project, so a pipeline, for example. They want to get it down to a year, but to do that, they've got to significantly change a bunch of really big environmental laws, and that has people like Stephen Guilbeault, who still sits in their caucus but was environment minister, saying that is not a good thing, that it will take the government back to an era, quote unquote, worse than Harper. Now, Scott Moe is the Premier of Saskatchewan. He disagrees with someone like Stephen Guilbeault. I started off my interview with him by asking him if he thinks these changes will result in a new pipeline to the West Coast getting built.
5: They're helpful. There's two conversations here. One is, can we build a pipeline to, move existing and additional oil, whether it be to the West Coast or other places in North America? And the second question is, can we make the environment, the economic environment that our energy producing industries are operating in competitive with the rest of the world while remaining our focus on more sustainable product into the future? And I would say that second conversation is the real crux of the discussions that are happening. And, Saskatchewan, which ensures Premier Smith's optimism that we're going to be able to get to a place here.
1: On the second part of the conversation, as you raise it, what evidence is there that the industry is not operating in a helpful environment? Is it just that the pipeline hasn't been built? Because if you look at their profits, for example, as reported last week, or you look at their production as reported last week in first quarter earnings calls, both are at record levels.
5: As they should be when we see the global unrest in the Strait of Hormuz and what's happening in that space. However, I don't think that's the certainty that we want to or should ask the industry to rely on when they are, considering their investments or the investment community for that matter. We need to be competitive, but we also need to be better than other areas of the world as well when it comes to the products that we produce. And I would suggest that in Saskatchewan's case, we already are, but we need to keep up that pace of investment, ensuring that we are, yes, competitive. We can produce what we are today and increase that investment, increase that production, attract that investment, and then have an opportunity to provide it not only to American customers, but the rest of the world through our West Coast. I think we're on a, I'm optimistic that the discussions are getting us there, but there's some more work to do.
1: I guess I ask, though, about, the evidence that is required, because what we hear is a lot from industry. And I understand that they have a valid point of view, but it is a very specific point of view. And it's not just because of what's happening in the Middle East that their profits are where they are or their production is where it is. If you actually look at the numbers during the Trudeau era, which I know is much maligned for the regulatory environment, it still was more production in the oil patch than during the Harper era, which conservatives like yourself like to say was kind of the golden era of regulation. The proof is not really there.
5: And we have an opportunity for more. Listen, when I got on a plane to go to India with the Prime Minister, oil price was $59, $60 a barrel. When I came back to Canada, it was $30 higher. And so there is unrest in the world, and it's unrest that I don't think we want to or should rely on being the new normal. However, the new normal can be Canada becoming an energy superpower, and through attracting that investment into our energy space can certainly be one of the strongest, if not the strongest, economies in the G7. Both aspirations of the Prime Minister, both I would say myself and other premiers share those aspirations. One of the industries where we have a tremendous opportunity is to provide some high quality energy to not just the United States of America, but through the West Coast to countries around the world. When we were in those countries, I asked them, I said, would you be interested in buying more oil from Canada, sustainable supplier, sustainably produced? And all of them unequivocally said, yes, we would if you can get it to the West Coast.
1: Are you sure that the path put forward by the federal government on Friday gets the country there? And I ask because I understand, again, the point of view is that the regulatory environment needs to change to truncate the amount of time it takes to get something built. But I also think back to the years when I was covering energy development under the Harper government, again, often cited by conservatives as like this golden era of regulation. What happened there with a pipeline that went to the West Coast is it ended up being blocked in court. Yes, the Trudeau government made a political decision thereafter, but originally under the Harper government, it ended up being blocked in court because the duty to consult Indigenous groups along that route was not satisfied. If you truncate that, if you go back to an era where all of those processes are condensed, do you not risk this stuff not materializing because it all gets held up in court as well?
5: No, environmental regulations that we have of years gone by, and I would say what we have in the province, including, I would say, and I'd add to that, the legal responsibility that we have with respect to duty to consult. You can get big projects built in this space, and I would say that there are additional tools available in Saskatchewan. We have the Saskatchewan Indigenous Finance Corporation, for example, where what we are producing can be beneficial for all of those people, Indigenous or otherwise, in the area where it's produced, in the areas where it's transported. So there are paths for us to move forward on this. What we see is a federal government, and I
7: I would say these are necessary steps, but trying to legislate and regulate their way through a entirely unworkable regulative space that has been formed over the course of the last decade or so. So there's more work to do to answer your question in order for us to achieve that economic environment where we can attract that investment, which will be tens of billions of dollars. This will, make no mistake, this will be the largest infrastructure investment in an industry in Canadian history. And it will be positive for all of Canada, and it will be positive for our trading partners around the world. This is an opportunity for us to not set limits on what we're going to do, but actually achieve greater wealth for everyone in our nation.
1: I understand the motivation and the objective. What I am presenting a challenge to or questioning is the ability for that to materialize. If, in fact, doing all of what you have recommended with the regulatory process was the case, why was there not booming energy investment under the Harper years? Why did we not become the full energy superpower that you're describing and saying is going to be the case this time around?
7: Why did Energy East not get built? It was because the federal government put metrics on that project that were simply unattainable, and the proponent walked away. What we're seeing now is a willingness from the federal government to engage on that egress capacity. A willingness, yes, with otherwise what is a hostile trade partner to the south of us to some degree, but also a willingness for us to create that egress capacity to the West Coast and provide other nations around the world with the true price of oil, not a discounted price of oil. What we need to do now as Canadians is work together and commend Premier Smith and Prime Minister Carney for doing so. Find an economic environment where that investment can flow. The rate that is going to potentially be charged in the carbon taxation space, and more importantly, ensure that the provinces are governing the stringency, the emissions reductions, and the tech funds as those dollars recycle back into sustainable investments. That's key to us finding a path forward. It's key to us becoming an energy superpower and attracting what will be the largest investment in Canada's history, creating jobs across our nation and opportunity for all.
1: I understand, like I said, the merits of the pitch that you're making, that the industry is making. I've covered it on the other side many times. But when you pick out Energy East as an example, you know, that was under the Trudeau government. My point to you is, in this era of less regulation under the Harper government, it's not like the energy boon you are promising to our viewers and to Canadians tonight materialized. When you think about Northern Gateway getting held up in court, so did the Jackpine mine expansion, so did the Mackenzie gas project. All of those projects hit major stumbling blocks, in courts because the consultation, the regulatory process, all of it didn't satisfy conditions that the court said it had to. How do you know for sure that won't happen again just because of Liberals in power at the federal level?
7: We've done it in Saskatchewan. We have over $62 billion of infrastructure projects that are moving forward. Many of those are moving forward with a full duty to consult, Indigenous partnership in many ways, whether it's employment, procurement, or actual direct ownership stakes in the natural resource investment that is landing here. This is not the Harper years. That's 10 years ago, really. This is a new era where the world is hungry for a sustainable supplier, an honest, trustworthy supplier. Canada is that. And it is an opportunity for us as Canadians, I feel, to attract this investment and just create a very, very strong economic opportunity for the federal government, provincial governments, as well as individual families, which is most important from coast to coast to coast in this nation. So today is a different time. And I would say we're presented with a great opportunity. However, we need to make the right decisions in order for us to attract that investment and make this opportunity good for all Canadians.
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8: I'm Mia Holloway-Chuck with the 650 CKOM News Center. The Rough Riders were in Calgary on Monday to take on the Stampeders in the first preseason game of 2026. It didn't go in favor for the green and white. The game ended at 20-15 for the Stampeders. The province's daycare operators say parents could soon end up paying more, despite the province's $10 a day childcare promise. Operators say upcoming changes to childcare funding could lead to added fees and more financial pressure.
9: While the May-long weekend in Waskasoo may have gotten off to a frosty start, the manager at the golf course's clubhouse says it didn't keep visitors away from the restaurant. The golf course was closed this weekend, but is set to open on Saturday. Your CKOM weather in Saskatoon and central Saskatchewan overnight, 30% chance of showers and minus 2. Tuesday, mainly sunny, 13. That's your 650 CKOM News Update. I'm Mia Holloway-Chuck.
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13: 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There comes a time in life when you have to start thinking about what you'll pass on to the next generation. Well, that time came around for me recently, and I had to admit, I wasn't sure where to start. Lucky for me, I know a few guys. What started off feeling like an overwhelming hill to climb turned out to be a piece of cake once I got the folks at Everstone involved. I wanted to make sure my estate was figured out with a good strategy in place, and they tackled the challenge head on. Everstone helped me build a plan so my family doesn't have to worry about anything. 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
2: Canada has won a contest of sorts to be the host to a brand new defense bank. Lots of countries involved in it. It would essentially loan NATO countries money in order to buy big defense systems, defense weapons, all sorts of stuff to reach their targets when it comes to defense spending. There are four cities in Canada, Vancouver, Toronto, Ottawa, and Montreal, competing to host the headquarters. Peter Bethlenfalvy is Ontario's finance minister. The government there is backing the Toronto bid. I started off by asking him, though, if it's worth it to go all in on something like this when we don't even know if the bank will come to fruition, since both Germany and the UK aren't backing it.
0: Well, that's for the federal government to negotiate, and of course it involves many nations. It involves NATO countries. It's a treaty, so it requires legislative processes, but I think it's very clear to us that the world has changed. Defense is a priority. Canada has been awarded by those countries participating in the treaty to host the defense bank. And we, of course, in Ottawa have announced not only meeting the 2% NATO target, but aspiration to get to 5% of GDP by 2033. That's another $90 billion of annual spending in the defense sector. So we have to be ready.
1: I do understand the point, and I certainly do take the point that there are valid questions for the federal government on whether or not this will happen. But my question for you is, you know, you're putting the government behind one of the competing bids. You're, you know, so much so that the premier held a press conference over the issue today. It feels to me from everything I can read that this is very far from being a certain thing. And even though the Canadian federal government is behind it, two key players, as I said, in Germany and the UK are not. Are you sure this is the thing you want to go all in on when so much is still unknown?
0: Well, yeah, absolutely, because I think the world is moving that way. I think Canada is playing a leadership role in that regard. And we don't want to wait for the final outcome and then say, oh, maybe we should get organized. No, it makes a lot of sense to have this defense bank hosted in Toronto. We have some of the world's largest financial institutions, the vast majority based here in Toronto. Credit rating agencies are here in Toronto, and all the banks, insurance company, pension funds, the vast majority are here. So we're going to take nothing for granted.
1: You mentioned some of what Toronto would bring to the table. There are two, however, Minister, cities in this province who are competing, including the one I'm in Ottawa. I know you will be familiar with what I hear a lot from people here, which is that because they are largely represented by Liberals in the provincial legislature, they feel they're overlooked by the government. Are you deciding to back the Toronto bid over the Ottawa bid because it's more politically advantageous for you?
0: No. This is about merit. And I think just on the some of the arguments I just made in terms of the not only the capabilities in Toronto and here close to in the GTA, but also the capital markets, the talent that is here, the manufacturers. You know, Ottawa has a strength in technology, and I've talked to the mayor of Ottawa. They believe they have a value proposition that meets the needs of the bank, and we're not going to go after any other city. This is about putting Toronto's best foot forward.
1: I understand the points you're making, and I certainly understand that your government has a positive relationship with federal Liberals in Toronto, but my question is about the Ottawa case that they have made. And of course, they may not have the banks, but they're talking about proximity to the federal government. They're talking about, a know-how when it comes to the issue in the sector of defense that perhaps Toronto couldn't have as well. And again, I'll circle back to the fact that they don't feel they have representation. A lot of people in this city, in your government, do you understand how people living here would have the impression that you chose the Toronto area because it is more politically advantageous to you than choosing to back Ottawa?
0: No, not at all. This isn't political. This is based on substance, on the merit of the arguments. Ottawa is a great city and has a lot of attributes, but we just feel that Toronto and the GTA is, whether it's Pearson, moving people in and out of this country, 100 nationalities here in Toronto and the GTA, over almost 200 languages spoken in this city, the largest stock exchange. And I would add another thing, that we've announced our intention to explore issuing a resiliency bond, a minimum $500 million, which demonstrates, again, not only the commitment, but the ability of Toronto and the capital markets and Ontario to move forward on an innovative way to help fund defense projects in this province and in this country.
1: One more question for you, Minister, on the competition, because it's not just within Ontario. There's also Montreal and Vancouver who have said that they want to compete for this location as well. I know the Premier today was insistent that he wasn't going to slag the other cities who are competing. La Presse was reporting, though, that promoters of the bid from Toronto have raised the possibility of a referendum on Quebec sovereignty pending a fall election as a reason to disqualify Montreal's bid. I just want to ask you, Minister, for the record, did that happen?
0: I didn't hear it. I was with the Premier standing right next to him this morning. He's not engaging in that.
1: But behind the scenes.
0: He's not attacking any other city. This is about merits. This is about what Toronto and Ontario can bring to the table. And so that's what we're focused on. And look, I'm a Quebecer. I'm a Montrealer. I'm a Go Habs Go through and through. But in the case of the Defense, Security, and Resilience Bank, Toronto, our judgment makes the most sense.
1: And certainly, Minister, as I mentioned, I heard the Premier, you know, refuse to kind of slag the other competitors today. My question, however, is about what's happening behind the scenes and if the people who are leading Toronto's bid are invoking the prospect of a referendum to try and disqualify Montreal.
0: I'm not aware of it whatsoever. And again, I was with over 100 business executives this morning, not uttered once. In the public forum, and so we support 100% the best foot forward for Toronto, Ontario. We had Mayor Olivia Chow there. We had many from the Liberal MP caucus. As I said, James Maloney. We had many from our team, and of course the Premier leading the charge. So we're going to put our best foot forward.
1: One more subject, Premier, before I let you go, I did want to ask you about under your purview, and that is the issue of affordability, and particularly what Ontarians are paying at the pump right now. Today, your federal counterpart, François-Philippe Champagne, was asked if the federal government is prepared to do more to address that issue for Canadians coast to coast to coast beyond just lifting the excise tax until Labor Day. And he said, and I'm quoting here, we've done our part. Given that the average price of a liter of gas in Ontario has gone up since the start of the Iran war 10 weeks ago by 45 cents a liter, is your government going to do something else?
0: Well, look, we moved early. We moved in 2022 and cut the gas tax along with the cap and trade carbon tax by over 10 cents a liter. We moved four years ago and made it permanent. We moved in my budget just a few months ago to cut the HST along with the federal government, but through our leadership by 13%. To help with home affordability for those looking to purchase a home for new builds. And we've got some $12 billion of relief that we've put in our budget that we just passed. So we've been there. We're going to continue to help people with their grocery prices, with their gas, with their housing costs. And that's something we're very focused on.
1: And Minister, certainly I'm not implying that your government didn't do anything. And in fact, I know that you ended up making that gas tax permanent last year. But there is still a 9 cents per liter provincial gas on fuel. And there's also the provincial portion of the HST. You do have levers at your disposal to provide relief for Ontarians who, I get it, when you moved quickly, had some relief then, but have since seen in just the last 10 weeks the price of gas go up by on average 54 cents a liter. The federal government has done something. Why isn't your government prepared to?
0: Well, we have. And look, I'll also highlight some other things. Integrated one fare, if you live in the GTA, that's saving you something like $1,600 a year. We've taken the tolls off roads. That's helping drivers with over $7,000 a year. So there's many measures in place. We constantly look at the changing environment, and we'll continue, as we've demonstrated, to act as appropriate.
1: Do you think, though, for Ontarians who are watching tonight, who have just witnessed a number of weeks where the media cycle was focused on your government's willingness to spend $29 million on a jet, they may be asking themselves, why aren't you willing to spend some money on making my life a bit easier beyond what you've done already, given how much worse it is over the last 10 weeks?
0: Well, we as I said, we have, and we always look at all our options without question. But let's also look at the jobs report that came out last Friday. You know, 42,000 new jobs created in Ontario at a time when much of the country lost jobs. We're very much focused on the economy. We've got a huge nuclear footprint that we're investing in. That's going to be 150,000 new construction jobs, our critical minerals. Obviously, we're talking about the defense industry. That's going to be about a lot of jobs. That's what people are talking to me about. Yes, we've moved on affordability, but they want us to continue to focus on the economy and good jobs.
2: Ontario's finance minister.
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2: This week is part two in our four-part series of explainers highlighting Mental Health Awareness Month. The focus of today's conversation is burnout versus stress. What's the difference and what can you do about it? Jensen Michael Shea is a registered psychotherapist qualifying and the founder of Shea Counseling and Psychotherapy. Hi, Jensen. Great to have you back on.
27: Hi, Vashi. Thank you so much for having me back.
2: So this week's topic thrills me to no end because I don't know what the difference is. It feels like one and the same. But we wanted to talk about burnout. We hear about this all the time from people who just feel like they are. I mean, I'm a mom, so I hear it definitely from my mom friends who just feel burned out. What is the difference between burnout and stress?
27: Yeah. So I sort of mentioned this in the last segment last week that, you know, there's good stresses and there's bad stresses, right? And so eustress is considered the good stress. That's that optimal stress. That's sort of the sweet spot where you feel really energized, focused, and capable. It's that feeling that you get sort of before a big presentation, before a really challenging workout, maybe perhaps before going on the Vashi Capello's radio show. But it's that thing that pushes you to grow and sort of move forward, right? But the difference really in terms of the negative stress, that distress and burnout, is that stress should be seen as too much, okay? So too many emails, too many deadlines, too many events you said yes to, too much noise. You really feel like you could get it all under control, you'd be fine. But stress is really characterized by over-engagement, okay? Burnout, on the other hand, is not enough. So not enough motivation, not enough hope, not enough care. You feel essentially dried up, burnout is essentially characterized by disengagement. So if we think about stress as being over-engagement, over-committing, burnout, on the other hand, is the opposite of that. It's a disengagement. It's really just feeling like you don't have anything left. You don't have enough.
2: Okay, that's so interesting to me, because immediately when you define that, I feel like I would be, it would be, not easier is the wrong word, but like I feel like I could figure out a solution to the stress by less engagement versus like the other one sounds a lot harder to tackle.
27: Yeah, and I think the hard part with this is culturally we have sayings, right? Oh, I'm so burnt out right now. And yes, that feeling is valid, but feeling burnt out and being burnt out are two different things, right? I think feeling burnt out is more of a colloquialism. It's a feeling. It's something that we all say, right? Yeah. Whereas being burnt out is something very different. It's not having enough in your tank to be able to, you know, go on. So for example, like with burnout, there's kind of like three stages. The first would be that exhaustion we talked about, right? Then the second would be cynicism. And then the third is inefficacy. So that failure to produce, right? And while cynicism can be a good thing, like I think a healthy dose of cynicism is never a bad thing, you know, whether it's knowing a photo on Facebook is AI or not, or, you know, not believing everything you hear, a healthy dose of cynicism is good. But that's, I think, where we can actually figure out how to distinguish whether or not we're burning out.
2: If you hold too much of that cynicism, or like at what point?
27: Yeah, like let's think about it as like a battery, for example. Okay, so like stress, you're using the battery fast because you're over-engaged and you're doing all of the things, right?
2: Yeah.
27: But it still charges overnight. Burnout, on the other hand, if we're using that battery analogy, is cellular damage. So, you know, it's doing all of the things, but your internal charger is broken. You can plug it in at night, but it just won't suck up any of that power and hold any of that power, right? So when we think about the cynicism check, it's really, cynicism is our brain's sort of like emergency shutoff valve. So when you stop caring about work projects, seeing your friends, you know, answering your colleagues on time, paying attention to your kid's schedule, that's really your brain trying to protect you from more emotional spend, so to speak, right? Because you're feeling bankrupt. Your battery's not working anymore.
2: So what are the implications of that for how you deal with it? Like, let's put stress aside for a second, because like I said, how you described it, it feels like disengagement, and that's not easy, but it feels like that's a potential solution. Like burnout sounds much more serious. Like what are some things you can use to tackle that?
27: Yeah, absolutely. So there's a number of different tools, but I think that one of the easiest ones for people to understand is like giving it the good old college try. Right? Like that saying where sometimes bees get degrees. So when we think about a task that we have, or a number of tasks we have, I should say, identify which ones are sort of those low stakes tasks, and then only put in that bee effort. Right? So if you give 100% of everything that you have nothing left to give yourself. But if you give 70% to, let's say, laundry or answering mundane emails or making lunches, whatever it is, you save 30% for your own nervous system recovery.
2: That's such a good idea. And how prevalent is your sense of how this is, like how actual burnout versus stress?
27: Yeah, I mean, that's hard to say, because going back to the beginning of our conversation, most people don't differentiate between stress and burnout. In my clinical practice with clients that I see, I mostly deal with people who are stressed, and we work on different coping mechanisms, different mindfulness techniques, for example, to sort of bring you back to center and feel less stressed and not thinking about all the things on the to-do list. With burnout, however, and I would say for me personally, it's probably about 10 to 15% of my clientele are actually experiencing burnout and don't have anything left to give. That's different, right? And that managing that looks very different.
2: So I have time for one last question. I will ask about the stress side of it. You talked a little bit about helping people kind of navigate, like trying to reduce stress. What are some tips that you have on the stress side of the equation?
27: One of the things that you can do easily, well, there's a couple actually. You can do what's known as the physiological sigh. So you take two quick inhales through your nose, followed by one long exhale through your mouth. And this triggers the vagus nerve, which is actually responsible for, well, a number of things, but it kind of helps lower your heart rate. So your breathing is connected to your heart rate, all of that through the vagus nerve. So that is one good thing. It kind of, again, brings you center. Another one is a grounding technique that's called sensory grounding. And basically it's just finding and identifying five things you see, four things you can touch, three things you can hear, two things you can smell, and one thing you can taste. And what this does is it pulls the brain out of that future stress mode. So overthinking about the next task, thinking about what's on the to-do list, and it really focuses you on bringing you back to center and, you know, the here and now, which for most people feels more safe than overthinking and overanalyzing what's coming next, right?
2: Right. Okay, I got to leave it there. Jensen, we're out of time. It flies by. Thank you so much. I appreciate it.
27: Bye-bye. Thank you, Vashi. I appreciate it.
2: Jensen Michael Shea is a registered psychotherapist qualifying and the founder of Shea Counseling and Psychotherapy. He'll be here throughout the month on Mental Health Awareness Month.
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1: From the National Newsroom of the Canadian Press, I'm David Augustine. The Embassy of China in Canada says Conservative MP Michael Chong crossed a red line by visiting Taiwan this week. Chong said Canada does not take direction from foreign governments on where MPs can travel and described Taiwan as a democracy facing authoritarian threats. China's embassy urged Canada to avoid interfering in what Beijing considers internal affairs under its One China policy. Chong's visit comes months after Prime Minister Mark Carney traveled to China to establish a new strategic partnership. The U.S. has put countervailing duties on fresh mushrooms grown in Canada following a U.S. Department of Commerce investigation, which the Canadian industry has called deeply flawed. Here's Canadian press reporter Lisa Laporte.
2: The change posted in the Federal Register Monday will slap most fresh mushrooms with tariffs of 2.84%. Separate anti-dumping duties are expected to be added later this month. The preliminary commerce investigation says Canadian mushroom producers received unfair government subsidies.
1: Mushrooms Canada CEO Ryan Koslag said last week that Canadian growers haven't engaged in unfair trade practices and producers are not receiving special treatment, noting the North American mushroom industry is deeply integrated. Newly released documents show Andy Fillmore met with an Uber lobbyist one day before delaying a council vote on stricter oversight for ride-hailing drivers. The proposed bylaw changes would have required ride-hailing drivers to submit background checks directly to the municipality, similar to taxi and limo drivers. The documents reveal Uber argued Halifax already had some of the strictest ride-hailing safety rules in Canada and opposed further changes. The records were obtained through Nova Scotia's Freedom of Information Law because Halifax does not have a lobbyist registry. Despite some pockets of Canada going on a home building tear last year, the Business Council of Canada warns the country is not on pace to restore housing affordability. The group's vice president of policy, Marc Desormeaux, says that outside Ontario, Canadian provinces saw their fastest pace of housing starts ever in 2025. He argues that Ontario will need to pick up the pace and other provinces will have to sustain their momentum to hit the Liberal goals of doubling the pace of home building in the next decade.
3: Because the depth of this challenge is huge. And if you look at the CMHC numbers for what level of home building is needed to return to affordability.
1: A spokesperson for Housing Minister Gregor Robertson tells the Canadian press the Liberals are sticking to their election pledge to double home construction after the Parliamentary Budget Officer flagged the promise was missing from the spring economic update. And pop star Shakira has been acquitted in a tax fraud case in Spain. Court documents from Madrid show the government was ordered to return more than $88 million in wrongly imposed fines. Now, the ruling is linked to a dispute over the 2011 tax year in which Spanish authorities failed to prove the singer was a resident of Spain. This is the Canadian Press. In sports, Rebecca Leslie's goal with 56 seconds left in the third period lifted the Ottawa Charge to a 2-1 victory over the visiting Montreal Victoire to trim their deficit in the best-of-five Professional Women's Hockey League Walter Cup final. Peyton Hemp also scored for the Charge, who trailed the series 2-1. Haley Skamura gave the visitors a 1-0 lead with a goal at 7:32 of the third period. Game 4 is Wednesday. Porter Martone had a goal and an assist. Sidney Crosby had 4 assists, and Canada defeated Denmark 5-1 for its third straight win at the Ice Hockey World Championship. Gabriel Vilardi, Denton Matejchuk, Ryan O'Reilly, and Parker Wotherspoon also scored for Canada, with Macklin Celebrini dishing out 2 assists. The 3-0 Canadians lead Group A and will next face Norway on Thursday. And Cody Bellinger and Jazz Chisholm Jr. each hit 2 home runs in the bottom of the 7th inning off reliever Yariel Rodriguez to erase a 5-3 deficit and give the New York Yankees a 7-6 win over the Toronto Blue Jays. From the Canadian Press, I'm David Augustine.
4: I'm Mia Holloway-Chuck with the 650 CKOM News Center. The Rough Riders were in Calgary on Monday to take on the Stampeders in the first preseason game of 2026. It didn't go in favor for the green and white. The game ended at 20-15 for the Stampeders. The province's daycare operators say parents could soon end up paying more, despite the province's $10 a day childcare promise. Operators say upcoming changes to childcare funding could lead to added fees and more financial pressure. While the May-long weekend in Waskasu may have gotten off to a frosty start, the manager at the golf course's clubhouse says it didn't keep visitors away from the restaurant. The golf course was closed this weekend, but is set to open on Saturday. Your CKOM weather in Saskatoon and central Saskatchewan overnight, 30% chance of showers and minus 2. Tuesday, mainly sunny, 13. That's your 650 CKOM News Update. I'm Mia Holloway-Chuck.
0: Welcome to a weekly review of current affairs in Canada. The Vashi Capello Show, with host of CTV's Question Period and Power Play, and senior political correspondent Vashi Capellos on 650 CKOM.
5: Hi there, and welcome back to the best of the Vashi Capello Show. I am your host, Vashi Capellos. Very pleased to be with you this weekend. We've got a lot on tap for you ahead in the next hour. We're going to start off with outgoing Governor General Mary Simon. She will be replaced in just a few weeks by Louise Arbour, former Supreme Court Justice. Mary Simon has been in the role for the last 5 years. She's the first Indigenous person to occupy the position. So we'll talk to her about her 5 years and what she has planned next. Then Donald Trump was in China this week. Quite a spectacle of a visit, right? Two adversaries in theory in the countries, but the two leaders of those countries, Donald Trump and Xi Jinping, had nothing but smiles for each other most of the time. So Michael Kovrig will be here. He is a former Canadian diplomat who was, of course, detained in China for more than 1,000 days to talk about the stakes of that trip, the stakes of the meeting, and what it means for kind of the world dynamic when the globe's two biggest powers are evolving their relationship in the way that they are. Then what a week it was. Artemis II. They were all here in Ottawa this week. All the astronauts, they met with the prime minister. They gave a bunch of talks, and I got to interview them. You're going to hear the interview on the next edition of our program next week, because we just finished it. But Michael Couture is going to join us to walk us through everything the Artemis astronauts said and did on their trip and all the cool kind of Canadian connections, the flag exchanges, all of that stuff. It was quite a heartwarming sight to see. And then the big international political story of the week is, of course, what's going down in the UK. My goodness, the prime minister there is fighting for his political life. The knives are out within his own party. Dozens upon dozens of MPs calling for him to resign. A handful of cabinet ministers quitting. Canada's former commissioner to high commissioner to the UK, Ralph Goodale, is here to walk us through what's going to happen and what it means for Canada.
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6: Her Excellency, the Right Honourable Mary Simon, has been a steadfast representative of Canada and our institutions at home and around the world. As the first Indigenous person to serve in this role, she's carried forward a lifetime of advocacy for Inuit rights, for Indigenous self-determination, and for the preservation of our Indigenous languages, cultures, and identities.
5: 25 minutes before the top of the hour, that's Prime Minister Mark Carney paying tribute to outgoing Governor General Mary Simon when he announced that Louise Arbour would take over as of the beginning of June. Mary Simon was appointed by former Prime Minister Justin Trudeau all the way back in 2021, becoming the first Indigenous Governor General. She's bilingual in both English and Inuktitut. But since her appointment, she has faced persistent criticism from Francophone Canadians over her lack of proficiency in French, of course, Canada's other official language. She said she was taking lessons, but she still ended up facing that kind of criticism. Before becoming Governor General, she was a diplomat who served as Canada's ambassador to Denmark and an Inuk political leader. I started off my conversation with the outgoing Governor General by asking her what the experience of essentially being replaced or leaving a position she's held for 5 years has been like for her.
7: It's been busy. I think, meeting the designate Governor General was a very important day. I mean, I know of her, I've met her a few times, but just exchanging, views on what this role means was a really important day. And, I'd like to think that having been here for 5 years, that I can give her some advice that in terms of what I've done, So
8: what is, if you were to identify, the most important piece of advice you would provide your successor, what is it?
7: Well, I've always found over the past years being a champion for reconciliation and, raising awareness of what reconciliation means and what it is. And also to, and to explain that it's not a thing that stops. It's a long journey that we're taking right now. And there continues to be a lot more work that needs to be done. But I have felt over the last years that my legacy is based on the work that I've done on reconciliation, but also, a leader that stood alongside Canadians and to be present alongside defining moments of hardship and also of and hardship and joy, and providing the kind of the steadfast leadership that sometimes we need. And examples are like going to Temple Ridge recently in the past week to see the Canadians and to be present alongside defining moments of hardship and also of and hardship and joy, and providing the kind of the steadfast leadership that sometimes we need. And examples are like going to Temple Ridge recently in the past week to see the people that lost loved ones.

0: them and to convey that Canadians haven't forgotten, or the Jasper Fire, you know, those types of things that I've been involved in, and providing that steadfast leadership has been important to my work.
1: How would you assess the path to reconciliation right now? Like you mentioned, it's one of the, you know, the big parts of what you've been a part of in holding this role.
0: Mm-hmm.
1: Where are things from where you sit?
0: I think we've come a long way. I think people are still very committed to reconciliation and working in partnership between Indigenous and non-Indigenous. There's always challenges in this kind of process, because of the history that we have as a country. And we can't forget that. But I think people are trying to move forward.
1: Your successor, when her name was announced, it was framed by those in and outside of the government as a bilingual choice. And we've spoken about this issue before. I'm wondering what your thoughts are now on the other end of it. She has lots of other attributes, but that was the framing kind of the announcement. I know you're bilingual. The second language isn't French, however. You took lessons, but you continued to be on the receiving end of criticism for a lack of French. Do you understand that criticism right now, and how do you respond to it at this on this side of things?
0: Yeah, well, I think every Canadian has a right to speak out in terms of how they feel. So I can't really speak on that level. But as a person that made a commitment to learn French, even though I was fluent in English and Inuktitut, I made a commitment to learn. So I have been taking lessons for the past few years. And what it has done for me and my work, which Canadians probably don't see very much of, is that I actually understand a lot more French. I can listen to a conversation. I can read French. And when I do my speeches, I do a lot of it in French. And I understand what I'm saying to people when I do it in French. So that part has come along really well. The difficult and the challenge, it has to do with my age also, probably the learning curve, I think, changes as you get older, is the conversational side. I can carry on short conversations, but I still have to put words together in my mind, which is not something like a flowing conversation. So let's say if I took another year of French, I would probably overcome that challenge. But I just want Canadians to know that, you know, I did take it seriously, but I didn't, you know, I was appointed by, I went through quite a rigorous process with the committee that was set up to look at the candidates for Governor General. And then through the Prime Minister, they decided I was the right person for this time in Canada. So, you know, as much as French has been an issue, I think I've been doing the job that I was given to do. And, you know, when you think about the office of the Rideau Hall, like the Rideau Hall, most people that work at Rideau Hall are fluently bilingual in French and English. A lot of them are French Canadians. So anybody that wants to communicate in French can communicate anything and everything with people at the office. The secretary of the governor general is very fluent. So, but I do want to say one thing about Indigenous languages. We know that Indigenous languages are not part of the Official Languages Act, but to me, they are just as important as English and French. When you have a language that you were born with and you were raised in, that is who you are. That is part of who you are. And I don't think that it should be that, you know, we take positions, not this language, but that language. I think every language in Canada, especially Indigenous languages that we are losing. I'm one of the lucky ones who my language is still one of the stronger languages in the country. But every day, I think

0: think there are languages across the country that are being lost. And to me, that's not something I don't think we should just ignore. I think we need to do more for Indigenous languages.
1: That's the outgoing Governor General, Mary Simon, speaking to us. The last few weeks, she occupies that position. She's done it for 5 years. Last week, the Prime Minister announced that former Supreme Court Justice and former UN High Commissioner for Human Rights, Louise Arbour, would be her replacement. She is set to be sworn in as Canada's next Governor General, the 31st, I believe it is, on June the 8th. We'll, of course, have coverage when that day rolls around.
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5: Thank you again, President Xi, for this beautiful welcome. And tonight it is my honor to extend an invitation to you and Madam Peng to visit us at the White House this September 24th. And we look forward to it. And I'd now like to raise a glass and propose a toast to the rich and enduring ties between the American and Chinese people. It's a very special relationship, and I want to thank you again. This has been an amazing period of time. Thank you, President Xi.
1: That is U.S. President Donald Trump speaking at a dinner reception in Beijing alongside Chinese President Xi Jinping following 2 hours of closed-door meetings between the two. I spoke to Michael Kovrig, former Canadian diplomat who was detained in China for more than 1,000 days between 2018 and 2021 about the trip, and started off by asking him if he can discern from any of the comments before the trip, during the trip so far, what exactly the point of it is.
6: Two things are on the table, right? First, there's a trade war that's shaking the world economy. And second, we're dealing with a strategic rivalry over who shapes the rules of the 21st century, especially in Asia and the Pacific, and especially over Taiwan. And that requires the leaders of those countries to talk face to face and try to manage things, particularly when you're dealing with China, because it's very hard to get movement on any issue unless Xi Jinping agrees on it. Power is so centralized there. But don't expect any kind of grand bargain. Expect short-term transactional deals dressed up as breakthroughs. Trump wants purchases of soybeans, Boeing jets, and natural gas, plus reliable rare earth supplies and Chinese help on Iran and fentanyl, for example.
7: So why do you think that the nature of whatever is agreed to will be transactional versus some grand bargain? Like, what informs that position?
6: Well, first of all, Trump is an intensely transactional human being, right? He's not thinking about long-term grand strategy. He's thinking short-term. And in fact, that's the core asymmetry right there when those two men and those two systems meet. They're totally different personalities and also systems. Xi Jinping wants to weaken U.S. support for Taiwan. He wants fewer export controls on advanced technology, and he wants lower tariffs across the board. So those are the kind of transactional things that he wants in the short term. And that's where there's some room for deals and maneuvering. But at the end of the day, the Chinese are driving for a much longer strategic narrative that they're trying to build, right? This is the first U.S. presidential visit to China in nearly a decade. So both leaders will care more about optics than about substance. They both want to look powerful, and they both are afraid of the risk of looking weak. So Trump seems to treat this as a deal-making opportunity, but Xi sees it as a chance to reshape the strategic narrative of the whole relationship. Trump's thinking about the press conference. Xi's thinking about the next 20 years. So a key thing to watch is the language that each leader uses and whether Trump repeats phrases that the Chinese have given them. That's really the scoreboard.
7: Well, I wanted to ask you just in that vein, like what your expectations are around the dynamic between the two of them. They're two of the most central figures in the world right now, most watched, most scrutinized, you name it. Unique, you could say, each of them in their own right as well. Like what are you watching for as far as that dynamic goes?
6: So going into this summit, right, a lot of people seem to think that Trump is the weaker party. And certainly that seems to be Beijing's perception, right? The Iran war, the Supreme Court tariff ruling, soybean farmers hurting. But whether the leverage has actually flipped, I think is debatable, right? Trump's leverage is real, but it's perishable. The U.S. still has the dominant financial system, advanced chips, and the world's largest consumer market. But Trump has created all kinds of problems for himself. The Iran war has bogged Washington down, right? The Supreme Court took away his favorite tariff weapon. China responded to his trade war last year by weaponizing rare earths, forcing him back down within weeks. So now I think for President Trump, his worst risk is overestimating the strength of his own hand, while Xi Jinping and the entire Communist Party and the party state itself has spent 2 years carefully studying the dynamics and working out where they can flink issues and find leverage. So Xi's walking into these meetings with a whole system behind him. And that's pretty asymmetric right there.
7: So you mentioned Taiwan and both Taiwan and Iran are potential, significant, I don't even want to reduce them to irritants, but obviously issues between the two countries. How do you expect them, if at all, to factor into discussions?
6: Sure. So, look, Taiwan matters for two reasons that are immediate and then other broader reasons. One, Taiwan makes the chips in every Canadian device, right? Your phone, your car, your laptop, the chips in our military hardware, most of them are made on that. Many of them are made on that island. And China, under Xi Jinping, has made it very clear it wants to absorb Taiwan at some point. The Taiwanese do not want to be absorbed, so you have a fundamental potential for conflict there. China is building the capacity to be able to take the island through force by blockade or invasion. What's stopping it is essentially the deterrence of believing that the United States and its allies would not permit that to happen and they would get involved militarily. And ultimately that to make the Chinese have the calculation that today is not a good day to do that. The status quo is safer and better. If perceptions shift as a result of this meeting and there's a view in China that maybe Trump is getting closer to America abandoning Taiwan, it's not only a risk for Taiwan, it's a risk for every country in the world, potentially, because then no American security guarantee anywhere is as believable. Canada lives next door to a superpower that already, you know, puts our sovereignty at a bit of concern. If Washington's word means nothing in the Pacific for Japan, for South Korea, for the Philippines, then that could undermine the whole security architecture of the Indo-Pacific region. So it's very important for President Trump to be clear with the Chinese that the United States continues to support Taiwan, that it supports the status quo, that it is not actively in any way supporting independence, but that it's also not taking a neutral stance on it, that it's going to continue arming Taipei, for example.
7: And just on Iran, very quickly, if you don't mind, how do you think that factors in?
6: So China wants to, China depends heavily on Iranian oil. It can live without it, but it's important, and particularly it's heavily dependent on oil from the Gulf, from the Middle East in general. So Xi's number one priority, and he's on the record as saying so, is to get the Strait of Hormuz opened. And that requires some kind of a ceasefire and stoppage in fighting between Iran and the United States. And so Xi wants some form of peace in the region, but he doesn't want to invest too much political capital in it or appear to be taking sides. He wants to be able to balance between all the players in the Middle East, and so that he maintains influence and leverage both over Iran and over the Gulf Arab states, over Saudi Arabia and so on. So he doesn't want to put too much skin in the game, but he does want the strait to be opened. And so where there's potential for some negotiation, I think, on that between the U.S. and China is what could China potentially do to help bring about a situation where that strait can be reopened and the oil and and other things can flow to East Asia, which is very much in China's interest. At the same time, it doesn't want to rescue the United States from a problem of its own creation. It very much likes the United States being stuck and focused on the Middle East and moving particularly military assets and political attention away from East Asia toward that region. So it doesn't want to change that.
7: Okay, I'm out of time. I have to leave it there. I appreciate your insights as always, Mr. Kovrig. Thank you for making the time.
6: Thank you. Pleasure.
1: That's Michael Kovrig, a former Canadian diplomat and one of the two Michaels who were detained by China for more than 1,000 days between 2018 and 2021, reflecting there on U.S. President Donald Trump's visit to China. It's happening as we speak. We played earlier a little clip there of the president alongside his counterpart in China, Xi Jinping. They met for 2 hours behind closed doors. Donald Trump with him has a litany of CEOs, everyone from Tim Cook, who is the CEO of Apple, to the CEO of NVIDIA, and of course, Elon Musk of SpaceX, and, you know, who formerly worked with Donald Trump. There's like, you know, dozens of CEOs with him. So we'll be watching to see what sort of kind of side deals in that vein can be achieved. But so far, some of the reporting out of the meetings that have taken place include Xi Jinping pushing Trump on the issue of Taiwan and basically saying if there's too much disagreement, it will lead to conflict between China and the United States. So China already has a pretty definitive position on Taiwan. Of course, they don't recognize the independence of Taiwan. But the possibility of an invasion, all that kind of specter of all that stuff is very much a part of what is unfolding in China right now. So we'll keep our eyes on that.
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8: I'm Mia Holloway-Chuck with the 650 CKOM News Center. The Rough Riders were in Calgary on Monday to take on the Stampeders in the first preseason game of 2026. It didn't go in favor for the green and white. The game ended at 20-15 for the Stampeders. The province's daycare operators say parents could soon end up paying more, despite the province's $10 a day childcare promise. Operators say upcoming changes to childcare funding could lead to added fees and more financial pressure. While the May-long weekend in Waskasoo may have gotten off to a frosty start, the manager at the golf course's clubhouse says it didn't keep visitors away from the restaurant. The golf course was closed this weekend, but is set to open on Saturday. Your CKOM weather in Saskatoon and central Saskatchewan overnight, 30% chance of showers and -2. Tuesday, mainly sunny, 13. That's your 650 CKOM News Update. I'm Mia Holloway-Chuck.
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19: This mission, which, you know, involves some risk, hadn't been done. This is as far as any people had gone into space, but it was risk for a reason. It's a big, big lesson, I think, for all Canadians of what teamwork does, what dedication does, what courage does, what human ingenuity is capable of, and that it's just the beginning. So welcome. Welcome to Ottawa, and thank you for what you've already done. Thank you for inspiring us all.
1: That is Prime Minister Mark Carney this morning greeting the entire crew of Artemis II, all four astronauts, plus Jenny Gibbons, another Canadian astronaut who's kind of like playing backup for Jeremy Hansen. Mike LeCouture, our senior political correspondent, has been following the visit all day long. There's a bunch of stops. They're heading to Montreal tomorrow. Lots of fanfare around all of this. Yeah. Mike, tell me a bit about what they've been up to so far.
20: Yeah, and I'm not trying to pump up Jenny Gibbons at all, but she was also part of Capcom. So she was the communications link between the astronauts when they were in the capsule and here on Earth, so playing a central role as well. And yeah, they went to the Canadian Nature Museum, which I thought, you know, had this really cool moment where the Prime Minister with all five of the astronauts were standing there, and in the atrium essentially of the museum, there's a giant moon, a replica obviously, and it was so interesting when you saw Victor Glover, the one of the astronauts standing there. You overheard him say, yeah, I think we saw that crater there, and them kind of sort of mapping out or remapping out in their mind's eye, you know, what they had seen and what they hadn't seen on that recreation of the moon. Then they went to speak to some students, and, you know, the usual kind of questions that you got from the students, which I thought were, you know, were adorable, like, how do you shower up there? And
1: it must be so fun for them.
20: Right, and seeing, you know, a piece of a moon rock, or that even Prime Minister Mark Carney was saying to one of the people from the museum, oh, is that really part of the moon? They said, well, it's an asteroid from the moon. So, you know, all of that kind of really cool stuff. But also, the interesting thing about this is, you know, on a backdrop of geopolitical tensions between Canada and the United States, this is a really sort of shining example of what we can accomplish when the two countries work together. And that is something that the Prime Minister was really trying to underline. And,
1: I'm sure he was.
20: Yeah. And sort of like a wink and a nudge. If anybody else is listening in the Oval Office, you know, and this is sort of capping a bit of a tour that this team has had. You know, they were in the Oval Office on April 29th. They also were on the Oprah podcast the other day. I don't know where a visit visit to Parliament Hill really sort of fits in all of that in their top five.
1: I'd rather go to Parliament Hill than Oprah's house.
20: One of my favorite stats of the day, or interesting moments of the day, I should say, is the exchange of gifts in the office, in the Prime Minister's office. So what you had was this mini sort of badge or flag, Canadian flag badge, that Jeremy Hansen had taken up in the capsule when they orbited the moon. And he had said in that April 8th video conference with the Prime Minister that he was going to bring that back for him. So he did. And then what the Prime Minister did, in addition to giving these minted moon coins to every one of the astronauts, for Jeremy Hansen, because there's only one of these, you can't split in five, it was the Canadian flag that flew on the Peace Tower the day that they splashed down in the Pacific Ocean.
1: Can I interrupt you for one second? Because we have audio of the Prime Minister giving it, and we'll play it, and then I'll get more from you. Let's take a listen.
19: And I have, flag for flag. Jeremy, I'm afraid we only have one. And this is, if you look out that window on top of what's called the Peace Tower, is obviously the Canadian flag, and this is the flag that flew on the day you splashed down.
0: Oh, wow. That is absolutely extraordinary.
1: And I'm just going to quickly play, actually, Jeremy Hansen, the Canadian astronaut, giving the Prime Minister a gift as well.
0: We did bring something for you, as promised. Good on our word.
19: Fantastic.
0: So here, sir, is the flag that flew with us around the moon.
19: That is amazing. Okay. To those who have, much is given, but this is extraordinary.
1: So a little exchange there of flags, Mike.
20: Yeah.
1: Just a regular Wednesday, you know?
20: Yeah. Well, and the thing that is so extraordinary about this, I thought two things. One, you heard the wonderment in Jeremy Hansen's voice.
1: Yeah.
20: And for somebody who has seen something that so few human eyes have, you know, seen, which is the other side of the moon, for him to sort of have that joy in getting that, but also interesting stat for anybody out there, Canadians can request for free the Canadian flag atop on the Peace Tower. You can request.
1: How did you find this out?
20: No, it's fairly well known. But
1: fairly well known.
20: I'm like the Cliff Clavin of the office. Let's be honest. I know this useless trivia. But this is
1: ChatGPT told us.
20: Yeah. This is the interesting thing about it, though, is the wait time for any ordinary Canadian to get one of these flags is over 100 years. That's the backlog.
1: So
20: of
1: he
20: requests.
1: Skipped the line. What, you risk your life and go to space and you don't have to wait in line for anything anymore?
20: I would say, you know, if there's anybody that can pull some strings, it might be Prime Minister Mark Carney. And I think if there's anybody that you would want to pull some strings for...
1: Okay, separately, who gets on a wait list that's... You're not even going to get to the front of until
20: today.
1: But you're going to die before that.
20: Yeah, and my kids will likely die before they get it. And this is the funny thing is that
1: What's the point of the wait list?
20: I mean, look, I think I'm just going to play the game, but this is for grandkids.
1: Forgive me for sprinkling some logic into this.
20: Yeah, and you know, Vashi, I got to say, you know, on this dreary day, I'm trying to have a bit of a sunshine in people's lives here. No,
1: I'm teasing you.
20: No, of course.
1: It is very sweet.
20: Of course. And it's a really cool moment, and you know, it's great that Jeremy Hansen was able to have that type of honor. And other Canadians, if you're listening right now, you can order one, but you'll never actually set your hands on it, unfortunately.
1: It's okay. I think we can all acknowledge Jeremy Hansen is better than us.
20: Yeah,
1: I'm fine with that.
20: 1,000%.
1: You know what I mean? Sorry, I didn't serve in the military. I'm not a genius. I can't sit in a thing the size of a van for 10 days with three other people. It would drive me insane. Like, he deserves it.
20: He is the best of us.
1: Yes, very much so. A little bit more on that in the Canadian contribution, because there's an interesting political backdrop to all of this.
20: Yeah.
1: I know they're very apolitical, but just the fact, Mike, that it's that as you started off, the reminder of how we can work together. There's an accord, the Artemis Accord. We're a part of that. Our contribution was this, Canada arm that got Jeremy Hansen his spot. That has been canned. They're moving on from that. It sounds like NASA, but in any event, there's still a contract through the Canadian Space Agency, et cetera, et cetera. What do you think this all says about that?
20: Yeah, I think this sort of celebration and the Canadian side really trying to lean into it as much as possible. And I think you also look back to that that welcoming in the Oval Office. And you even had U.S. President Donald Trump, who, singled out Jeremy Hansen and said, I know a lot of Canadians are very proud of you and they should be very proud of you. I think Canada and Canadians probably holding their breath that partnership continues and making sure that it does continue, because it does. regardless of the fact that Canada is now looking to try and build launch pads in this country and trying to sort of have a little more sovereignty in that regard, I think this has been that sort of shining star, if I can use that analogy, on that kind of collaboration.
1: I mean, you can. You shouldn't.
20: Yeah, and I just
1: very
20: did.
1: Cheesy, but you can.
20: And I just
1: yeah.
20: did. It's shocking coming from me. I know. But it's that thing that I think that Canada is trying to hold on to as much as possible going forward. And I think the Canadian Space Agency, when you consider that, these astronauts will be on a tour there tomorrow as well, on a bit of a celebration tour, I think they're going to try and lean into that a little more as well. And you're hearing it from the American astronauts. And any time there is talk about Jeremy's contribution, or I should say Mr. Hansen, because of course, I mean, who am I to call him Jeremy? But, that...
1: Isn't it like Colonel Hansen? I can't remember. General Hansen? There's something I interviewed him once years
20: again,
1: ago.
20: I'll say it again. Way better than the two of us. Yeah.
1: is low, but hey.
20: Yeah. So, and I think that, politically and... that the Canadian Space Agency is going to continue to make that pitch to continue to be with NASA arm in arm and making sure that they are moving forward together on this.
1: Well, it's interesting because I just have a minute left, but I think that the chances of that are high. And I think that because years ago, the old Bill Nelson was the head of NASA. And at the time, the U.S. under Biden was very at odds, obviously, with Russia,
20: yeah.
1: with China, but in Russia in particular. But there's this thing that like what happens in... like on Earth isn't what happens in space. Like there's actually like enemies yeah. on the ground that cooperate in space, and we're not officially enemies.
20: No, and the International Space Station, which remains in orbit, continues to be a shining example of that as well, and making sure that no matter what is happening on Earth, that cooperation that we get in orbit and in outer space continues. And I expect to hear that message for the next 24 hours.
1: Okay, Mike, thanks so much. Our senior political correspondent, Mike Lukatour, covering that visit from the Artemis astronauts.
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7: Mr. Speaker, can I say what a pleasure it is to welcome the gracious speech of His Majesty and the radical agenda of this Labour government that will tear down the status quo that has failed working people and build a stronger, fairer Britain.
24: In the past 48 hours, nearly 100 Labour MPs have called for the Prime Minister to resign. Four ministers have quit. It is clear his authority has gone.
1: A sampling there of the debate between the UK prime, the UK's prime minister, I should say, Keir Starmer, and opposition Conservative leader during Parliament today, just after the speech from the throne was delivered by King Charles. You heard a little bit of it there, but the backdrop to that debate is really quite something to witness. We've been covering it all week on the program, but there is a lot of political chaos right now in the UK, and there are many calls from even within Keir Starmer's party for him to resign. More than 90 Labour Party MPs are doing exactly that. Four cabinet ministers yesterday resigned themselves. There are others, of course, who are backing Starmer, but today comes word from a number of media outlets in the UK that the one thing that was missing from those who are calling for him to step down, the prospect of a replacement, may now be resolved in one of his top cabinet ministers, the health secretary, who could launch a formal leadership challenge as early as tomorrow. So he lives to stand for his political life another day, but it feels pretty precarious. We have live on the line someone who can help us understand what the heck is going on in the UK. Ralph Goodale is former Canadian High Commissioner to the UK and, of course, a longtime Liberal cabinet minister. Mr. Goodale, such a pleasure to have you on our show. Thanks for making the time.
25: Hello, very nice to be with you.
1: I appreciate it. So as you've been watching all this unfold, I remember when you were there, you know, there was lots of political chaos. It feels almost endemic to the UK to some degree. Are you surprised at all that the Prime Minister, that Mr. Starmer in particular, finds himself in this situation now?
25: No, not really. UK politics seems to be in a constant state of turmoil. It's very dynamic. It's very kinetic. Especially so since Brexit, and that was compounded by COVID, and then most recently the impact of Donald Trump. So the level of anxiety among British electors is very high. And in troubled times under their system, restless government MPs in the British Parliament seem to turn very quickly to leadership challenges, unseating prime ministers. I was just watching their throne speech debate a few moments ago, and Labour backbenchers participating in the debate about the Labour throne speech are, some of them at least, are actively calling on the floor of the House of Commons for leadership change. It's not exclusive to the Labour Party. In that period from 2010 to 2024, when there was a Conservative government in the UK, they went through five prime ministers.
1: Yeah, it was whiplash.
25: Cameron, May, Johnson, Truss, and Sunak. And of course, in 2024, Sunak lost the general election to Keir Starmer and Labour. And now it looks really questionable whether Mr. Starmer will be able to get through 2026.
1: With Mr. Starmer in particular, when you talk about that anxiety, what specifically do you think is underpinning the deflation of his support? Is it economic? Is it immigration? Is it his handling of Trump? Is it the Epstein-linked ambassador? Or is it a combination of all that? Like, if you were to identify what you think the driving forces of it are.
25: No question, Starmer inherited a very bad political situation, a very bad economic situation from the Conservatives when he became the prime minister in 2024. He promised change, but Britons have not felt that change. They don't feel themselves much better off. On international matters, dealing with Gaza, dealing with Ukraine, trying to improve the relationship with Europe and so forth, even to a certain extent, at least for a while, getting along with Donald Trump, not so much lately, but previously, I think Starmer was given some pretty high marks by the British people, but that isn't the basis upon which people vote. It's the bread and butter issues, whether they feel that their quality of life is improving, the job situation, housing, cost of living, the whole affordability crisis. None of that, the situation with the National Health Service, which is critically important in the UK, none of that seems to have gotten any better. So there's a high level of political anxiety right through the British system, and Mr. Starmer is caught in the middle of that very, very difficult situation, for which he has not been able to generate answers. Incrementalism to a certain extent, but nothing dramatic that would turn things around for him.
1: So you would know this, I think, better than anyone I could ask. But as just a layperson observing the relationship between our two countries over the last number of years, with all those changes in the head of government, et cetera, like, it didn't seem like any of them had a dramatically different posture toward Canada. Like, the relationship, if you look at trade numbers now, the one of the places that's helping us try and supplant what's happened with the United States is definitely the UK. The relationship never seemed anything but pretty close. Is that the case, or could that be upended if you have someone like Nigel Farage, for example, take over?
25: Well, you never know with Mr. Farage, because he is certainly an unknown quantity in terms of what his political posture would be, both domestically and externally. He certainly has. Apparently, from the election results last week, he's got political momentum on his side. But as people look at the Reform Party presently, the ones that are in the House of Commons, you don't see the makings of a cabinet there, or the direction that a Farage government might go. So there's a caveat there as to whether or not Farage will make a huge difference in the UK's relationship with Canada or with other countries around the world. But historically, the relationship between Canada and the UK is not based on the vagaries of politics, either theirs or ours. It is rooted in centuries of lived experience with one another. From that experience, there is a huge reservoir of understanding and trust and respect. We share common values in terms of freedom, democracy, human rights, human decency, rule of law, due process, all of those things. I think the relationship is sound and secure. It has stood the test of time. But if the UK were to go into a direction that is different in terms of its values, about, say, the rule of law or due process or human rights or whatever, then there may be some risks or challenges. But it's a great relationship that has lasted quite literally hundreds of years.
1: That's the truth. Okay, Mr. Goodell, I have to leave it there. I'm out of time. I really appreciate your time. Thanks for the conversation.
25: Very nice to talk to you.
1: Thanks. Ralph Goodale is, of course, former Canadian High Commissioner to the UK for a number of years, as you heard him mention there. And he now serves actually on that new advisory council that the Prime Minister set up to advise him on the Canada-US relationship.
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1: From the National Newsroom of the Canadian Press, I'm Naira Ahmed. Nearly all the Canadian activists on a Gaza-bound flotilla aiming to break Israel's naval blockade of the Palestinian territory have now been detained. Global Samud Canada says 12 Canadians were among 500 activists that were on 54 boats that set sail from Turkey on Thursday. On Monday, the group said Israeli forces intercepted the activists' mission, detaining 319 people, including 11 Canadians. That was done nearly 500 kilometers from Gaza's shores. Global Affairs Canada acknowledged the request for comment from the Canadian press, but hasn't yet provided one. The United States is slapping most fresh mushrooms with tariffs of 2.84%. This comes after a U.S. Department of Commerce investigation, which the Canadian industry has called deeply flawed. Here's Canadian Press reporter Kelly Malone with Mushroom Canada's recent response to the investigation.
2: They say the Commerce Department's investigation and its basis for the tariffs appears to be mainstream agricultural tax treatment that includes provincial sales tax exemptions available to farmers generally. They say treating broad-based agricultural tax measures as unfair is contrary to common sense and unfairly penalizes Canadian mushroom growers for participating in programs available across the agricultural sector in any number of countries.
1: Separate anti-dumping tariffs are expected to be added later this month. China's embassy in Canada says a Canadian MP's visit to Taiwan crosses a red line for Ottawa's relationship with Beijing.
3: Conservative MP Michael Chong is in Taiwan this week to defy a warning from China's ambassador to Canada against travel to the political hotspot. Taiwan considers itself an independent nation, but Canada's official position neither challenges nor endorses China's claim on the island. A spokesperson for China's embassy in Canada urges against interfering in what it calls internal Chinese affairs. Chong says in a social media post that Canada does not take direction from foreign governments on where MPs can travel. Craig Lord, The Canadian Press, Ottawa.
1: Canadian researchers say seasonal allergies are worsening year after year due to increases in pollen.
4: Experts at the Aerobiology Research Laboratories have found the amount of powdery pollen released by plants during their reproduction process has gone up across Canada, and it's exacerbating allergies from hay fever to hives. Researcher Daniel Coates says monitoring by his lab suggests pollen levels have doubled, with climate change partly to blame. The theory is pollen loves warm weather and that longer periods of heat are putting more of it in the air. Don Mitchell, The Canadian Press.
1: And according to a new study, one in five pregnant people in Ontario were not properly screened for syphilis, the preventable disease that can be fatal when passed from mother to baby. The data published in the Canadian Medical Association Journal shows that the sooner syphilis is diagnosed and treated in pregnancy, the less chance there is of adverse outcomes. This is the Canadian Press. In sports, Alec Newhook's goal in overtime lifted the visiting Montreal Canadiens to a 3-2 Game 7 victory over the Buffalo Sabres in their second-round NHL playoff series. The Canadiens advance to the Eastern Conference Final, where they will face the well-rested Carolina Hurricanes starting on Thursday. Meantime, Rebecca Leslie scored with 56 seconds left in regulation time to give the Ottawa Charge a 2-1 win over the visiting Montreal Victoire in the Professional Women's Hockey League's Walter Cup Final. Game 4 is on Wednesday. The visiting San Antonio Spurs opened the NBA's Best of 7 Western Conference Finals with a 122-115 win in double overtime against the defending champion Oklahoma City Thunder. Game 2 is on Wednesday. And the New York Yankees survived a shaky performance to edge the visiting Toronto Blue Jays 7-6 as they opened a four-game homestand against their AL East rivals. From the Canadian Press, I'm Naira Ahmed.
5: I'm Mia Holloway-Chuck with the 650 CKOM News Center. The Rough Riders were in Calgary on Monday to take on the Stampeders in the first preseason game of 2026. It didn't go in favor for the green and white. The game ended at 20-15 for the Stampeders. The province's daycare operators say parents could soon end up paying more, despite the province's $10 a day childcare promise. Operators say upcoming changes to childcare funding could lead to added fees and more financial pressure. While the May-long weekend in Waskasoo may have gotten off to a frosty start, the manager at the golf course's clubhouse says it didn't keep visitors away from the restaurant. The golf course was closed this weekend, but is set to open on Saturday. Your CKOM weather in Saskatoon and central Saskatchewan. Overnight, 30% chance of showers and minus 2. Tuesday, mainly sunny, 13. That's your 650 CKOM news update. I'm Mia Holloway-Chuck.
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6: This week in Saskatchewan is Missing Persons Week. I think about this through all of the years, all of my time working in policing. We often would use this week as an opportunity to talk about missing persons, talk about certain messaging that we wanted to get out, raise awareness, of course, about the people who are missing across the province. And sadly, our province has a number. There's a new book out. It's called Missing Persons: Beyond Serial Killers and Unexplained Disappearances. It's written by Dr. Lorna Ferguson. Now, Dr. Ferguson is an assistant professor at the University of Regina. She founded Canada's National Missing Persons Research Hub. Her research is based on more than a decade of work looking at over 20,000 missing persons reports. Her message is actually simple, but challenges public perception around missing person cases because many people think that they are all crimes. Well, there is another side to this story. And so here to chat about this, I welcome Dr. Lorna Ferguson to the program. Dr. Ferguson, thanks for taking the call.
7: Thanks for having me. I'm happy to be here.
6: So you've spent more than a decade doing this work. Can you tell us, where's your passion on this topic come from?
7: Yes, of course. So yes, more than a decade of working with police services across Canada, search and rescue volunteers, families and loved ones and communities, and missing people themselves. And that comes from, you know, a place of passion to create change, because myself, I actually have lived experience of going missing. I was what the police call a troubled youth runaway. So I went missing several times as a teenager. And so when I did that, you know, I kind of got a crash course on what it's like, of course, to be a missing person, but also the kind of pain points in the system when it comes to the response to missing persons cases and how supports and services are offered as a part of that process. And so I take that lived experience and my passion, I pair them together, and it's really, you know, launched my research journey to help improve the situation for missing persons and for families and loved ones of the missing in Canada.
6: Your book challenges a pretty strong public belief about missing persons. What do you think most people get wrong when they think about missing persons?
7: So the reality is that most people do not have that lived experience component with missing persons. And of course, I'm glad for that. That means that most people are not going missing themselves. Mm-hmm. And it also means that most people are not having their loved ones go missing. That's a good thing, of course, because missing persons incidents are connected to a slew of different experiences. Some are neutral, but some are also negative and harmful. And so when we look at the reality of missing persons, we are digesting that information from what's available to us. If it's not through lived experience, it tends to come through true crime and media stories where we're getting information on our current events and our local initiatives and what's happening in our communities. The challenge, though, is that media and true crime stories are not reflective of the reality of missing persons cases in Canada. Those stories, of course, can't share the full spectrum of the phenomenon. And instead, they're tending to show a kind of skewed picture of what's entertaining, what's mysterious, what's dramatic, what's going to bring about engagement and viewership. That tends to be those serial killer cases, the missing turned murder cases, the mysterious vanishings, and the abduction cases. And those are such a small percentage of missing persons incidents. The reality for most missing persons cases in Canada is that around 90%, are located or returned within 24 to 48 hours, alive and well, having had no negative experience. And so that skewed reality really affects our understanding of what the phenomenon is, who's going missing, what risk looks like, and really what we can do as a community, because our understanding drives responses and it drives our interest and it drives basically attention to the issue. And mm-hmm. So a lot of my book is focused on pulling back the curtain on what this problem is, what the array of cases are, what the realities are, and all of the work that goes into finding the missing across Canada.
6: Dr. Lorna Ferguson is my guest, assistant professor at the University of Regina Department of Justice Studies, but also founder of Canada's National Missing Persons Research Hub. Do you think, because there is... there's a whole side, an investigative side to missing persons who are, as you categorized it, troubled youth, or missing persons who are running away from a situation, as opposed to those that you talk about that are a little more sensationalized, that have been kidnapped, where a crime might have been committed. By focusing on that type of missing person, is there an injustice that's happening to the runaways?
7: Oh, of course there is. When we focus on the small minority of cases, we are basically rendering the large majority of cases invisible, right? When they're rendered invisible, policy attention, government attention, researcher attention, public attention gets skewed towards that small minority. And then therefore we're ignoring, right? We are ignoring the large percentage of cases that happen. And sometimes we can say that that makes sense, right? If someone's returned or located within a, you know, couple of hours and it was a miscommunication or it was a mental health crisis, maybe we don't want to be putting that out broadly across our social media pages, right? And so we can understand that from a human perspective. But again, when we look at the pattern of cases that are consistently ignored, not given attention, not put resources towards, it creates a lot of issues in the system. And that's where some of those cracks showed up for me in my lived experience. Mm-hmm. But we see it across so many different types of cases. If we think about the troubled youth runaways or just the runaway phenomenon, if we're looking at the small minority of cases, that means that youth runaways are not getting the necessary supports and services dedicated to that, because instead they're being, you know, kind of pushed to the side or considered, oh, this is a, you know, common pattern of behavior, therefore we're not going to pay particular attention to it, we're not going to be too concerned, they always return. But I always say to police and you know, people in the field, that it's always that one time, even if they've done it 100 times before, it's the one time that can cause risk, it can cause harm, it can cause, you know, vulnerability and even death if we ignore the pattern here. And it's that one time that we ignore it or we dismiss it that ends up being a high profile case that we see, because the person ended up turning up, you know, harmed or, like I said, even dead. So we can't ignore return, they always return. But I always say to police and you know, people in the field, that it's always that one time, even if they've done it 100 times before, it's the one time that can cause risk, it can cause harm, it can cause, you know, vulnerability and even death if we ignore the pattern here. And it's that one time that we ignore it or we dismiss it that ends up being a high profile case that we see, because the person ended up turning up, you know, harmed or, like I said, even dead. So we can't ignore repeat cases, even if

0: negative, right? And so that's why it's important to take every single case seriously and pay attention to all of them, not just the small minority that there is a clear criminal connection, because every single case carries that chance for a crime connection, or at least carries vulnerability and risk.
1: Dr. Lorna Ferguson is my guest. You know, you're so correct, Dr. Ferguson, when you talk about, you know, if we categorize, and I think back to working at the police service, if our total number of missing person cases was 5,000 in a year, and then 5,000 is very possible in this city the size of Regina, of those, the number that would be categorized as runaways, or, you know, you again, using a term like troubled youth, would be a very high percentage. You use 90%. I think in Regina, the experience might even be higher than that. So there is a worry about the complacency, and that's what you're talking about with, you know, you look at the system, there's 12 repeat times where this youth has gone missing and then has been returned. But it feels as if the resources don't exist to ever dig into what is the problem. Why is this youth running away, and what can be done about it? Are we making any ground on that?
0: I have two responses. The, you know, optimistic side of Lorna would say yes, absolutely. And it is true. There's a lot of initiatives going on in pockets or areas across Canada. But the reality is there's still an underlying culture of apathy, of complacency, of a lack of care. And so a lot of my work with police and with communities has been to get them to care about missing persons cases, because most people, and I don't fault the human aspects of this, you know, but most people struggle to care about missing persons until it either directly affects them or directly affects folks in their community, or they see it again through media and true crime content. And for the police, again, if we think about the human aspect here, they're dealing with thousands and thousands of cases year over year, and it's not just missing persons, right? They're dealing with missing persons work on top of their other responsibilities. And so it makes sense that there's, you know, a challenge with caring about every single case here. And so I try to bring back that care and present the kind of research, evidence-informed, data-informed perspective on why risk and vulnerability exists for missing persons cases, as in why we should care. And it really helps people understand that this is something that we should be taking seriously. And so there are a lot of initiatives popping up. We do recognize, especially from a resource perspective in the policing system, that, hey, this is a huge problem. We're dealing with a lot of cases year over year. We need to direct resources to it. We need to figure out a way to prevent and reduce these incidents and reduce and prevent harm in our communities, right? So there is an awareness of that. But as we know, change is slow, and it takes time, and it takes care and passion and thoughtfulness and consideration. And I think, you know, Evan, you probably know this more than I, but, you know, funding and resources is the Achilles heel of public safety initiatives, right? And so having consistent funding and resources dedicated to initiatives can stop those from being sustainable, unfortunately. So, you know, I'm working on it, and there's a bunch of different, you know, change agents is what I would call them, working on it too in their services and across different areas of Canada. And so the situation is changing, and it's changing slowly, but it is changing. And I take that as, you know, a major win.
1: 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Again, her book is called Missing Persons Beyond Serial Killers and Unexplained Disappearances. 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
1: 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And of course, get you up to speed on the Riders' first preseason action with Felton Johnson and Daryl Davis.
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11: Well, I mentioned the votes are in, and it has passed. Brandt Properties acquiring 7 out of 11 facilities in the Real District. There's conditions to the sale for Brandt. Millions of dollars to be spent up front. Guarantee of multi-million dollar spends in the next few years on improvements as well. And also taking that $80 million facility upgrade burden off the books for taxpayers. The city, yep, city has some commitments as well, some tax exemptions, some financial contributions, naming rights, a few things like there. This decision, I mean, we've talked about this a fair bit over the last little while. It hasn't been a straight line. It's been like anything when you're talking about a big decision like this. There's been lots of discussion. I know some councillors had town halls. It went to executive committee for discussion last week. It was approved to move on to city council and then approved at council yesterday. I'm going to start by saying I'm so excited about this. I think this is going to be great for the city. No one can tell us better where this is taking us than the Brandt CEO, Sean Semple, who I'm happy to say is joining us in studio. Sean, thanks for being here.
12: Yeah, thanks, Evan.
11: You had a late night at council last night.
12: We did. Yeah. We did. It was a bit of a marathon, but yeah. Great to see the outcome.
11: So I was thinking when I was putting together my questions, my first question to you is why are you interested? I mean, you're a ag equipment, heavy equipment. You're a global company, and you're going from Peterbilt to Taylor Swift. What's what's going on?
12: Well, I mean, obviously, we've been a big entertainment fan all of our lives and so on. Obviously, we've had a stake in with in the stadium itself with the naming rights for 20 years. Been the owner of the Regina Pats for the last 12 years. And so, you know, we saw the park, and we've always been a big believer in the park. We've been investing in the park for many, many years. And, you know, we felt that the, you know, the Brandt Center and the park needs investment, and it needs it now. It can't wait. You know, fans and the people, the citizens of Regina and surrounding area, really need an improved site. So that's the really the why. And we're excited to get started. And really, we're, you know, I think when we think about the entertainment side of that, you know, kind of tired of Regina being a flyover. So how do we help make this a stop and be more competitive with Saskatoon and other places?
11: So, I mean, it's, I think it's great, but it still leaves me, you know, scratching my head that what caused you to go from Peterbilt trucks and ag equipment and John Deere and all of that stuff to say, we're going to put together, I mean, this has been a year long process for you.
12: It has.
11: Yeah.
12: It has. I mean, we've bought lots of entertainment over the years, right? I mean, we brought in, the Eagles for this, you know, we brought Garth Brooks in for fundraisers. We've had many other, Brett Kessel, Paul Brand, Blue Rodeo. We've done lots of things, mm-hmm. with entertainment over the years, more on the corporate side and fundraising side. But, you know, I think, we know that Regina needs it. We know the Brandt Center needs the investment. We know we have internal capabilities, but we also know what we don't know, right? And so that's where some of the relationships with people like David Foster's group, a group like Tate, which delivers all the biggest shows in the world, that are friends of mine. Taylor Swift's show that they did around the world was the biggest show. They're helping us behind the scenes. Jim Caffarelli, who's actually leading us on the Queen City project, that did all the House of Blues. So we're bringing in the world's best to help in delivering this, and that'll be our plan. Same thing was with the organization.
11: Sean Semple is my guest, CEO and owner of Brandt Group. Of course, they just is approved by council yesterday, are purchasing a portion of Real. I mean, this has been, I've gone so far as to describe it as a boat anchor for the city of Regina. I mean, the city is dumping millions of dollars. Yeah. So what can you do differently than the city has done that would make this a viable industry and business?
12: Well, I think, you know, obviously, this type of business, what makes it very difficult is you have to take a lot of risk. You know, when you go out to when I brought the Eagles in, I had to sign up for a $3.5 million show. I don't know if anybody's coming yet. I don't know how it's going to go over in May. And sometimes it rains. You know, those are the things that happen. So as a private investor, private company, we can make the decisions. It's just much easier. As far as doing it, I think we're pretty good at marketing. You know, you need to bring people out. I think we're going to invest in the site. We're going to try and ask, you know, reach out to the entertainment world directly, rather than just through brokers and so on, but try to, you know, bring in the entertainment directly and let's see what we can do.
11: I've listened to you talk, Sean, about your family story and the journey that you've had with Brandt, your dad, Gavin, a big part of the start of this, and you've taken it to the next level. I saw your dad sitting there beside you at council, your three sons. This is literally the Semple family there. I was curious, what's dad think about this?
12: Well, dad's excited about it too. I mean, he's excited. You know, he's a little nervous. He's more of the conservative one.
11: I was going to say he's not the risk taker, is he?
12: He's not the same as I am for sure. But he's very excited about what can happen. You know, you get a little older, you start thinking a little different. You know, how do you do something that can help the city? Regina's been very good to our family. It's been very good for our business. It's where our fourth generation is from here. And so you start thinking, well, how can we do things to actually help the city? And so this is one of the things that I convinced the family that this is a good thing for us to do. But it's also an exciting thing for to do. You know, I got six grandchildren now. You know, I'm thinking, well, I want them to stay. You know, I don't want them to move away.
11: Mm-hmm.
12: And so this is one of those things to help the city.
11: Do you think you've been a long time, sponsor and I mean, obviously the Brandt Center, you've had naming rights there for 20 years, millions of $50 million or something. Yeah. Did that money achieve what you hoped it would, or is there, obviously there's work to be done?
12: Yeah. You know, I would say yes and no. And you know, I think, when we were first approached 20 years ago to put the naming on, it was the first company name on a building in Regina. Okay. At the time I had to wonder, you know, what people going to think. It wasn't really about the money, but that changed quickly. And And the goal was to get corporate involved to try and improve the Brandt Center. Unfortunately, not much went into the Brandt Center over time. And so when we bought the Pats, I said, okay, we'll buy the store clock. We'll fix, we'll put the modifications in the roof to make it retract. And so, but I'd say it just doesn't come quick enough. And little bits, little bits, little bits over time doesn't make a significant improvement. This is going to be a major improvement, both in fan experience, but also just the look and the feel of the Brandt Center.
11: Right.
12: And so, and then the surrounding park, the pavement and all that that has to happen.
11: John Semple is the CEO and owner of Brandt Group, who are now taking a ownership position with Real District in Regina. We'll take a break. We'll be right back here on 650 CKOM and 980 CJME.
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14: I'm Mia Holloway-Chuck with the 650 CKOM News Center. The Rough Riders were in Calgary on Monday to take on the Stampeders in the first preseason game of 2026. It didn't go in favor for the green and white. The game ended at 20-15 for the Stampeders. The province's daycare operators say parents could soon end up paying more, despite the province's $10 a day childcare promise. Operators say upcoming changes to childcare funding could lead to added fees and more financial pressure. While the May-long weekend in Waskasoo may have gotten off to a frosty start, the manager at the golf course's clubhouse says it didn't keep visitors away from the restaurant. The golf course was closed this weekend, but is set to open on Saturday. Your CKOM weather in Saskatoon and central Saskatchewan overnight, 30% chance of showers and minus 2. Tuesday, mainly sunny, 13. That's your 650 CKOM News Update. I'm Mia Holloway-Chuck.
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11: We take a look at what I like to call Saskatchewan's economic momentum. It seems like if we look at everything that's happening, a lot of things going on right now in the province, a lot of good things going on in the province. And in fact, there was recently a report showing Saskatchewan's GDP is currently outpacing the national average. So that's good, but it does raise a lot of questions. You know, what causes that? What does that mean for residents, for industries in Saskatchewan? And when we have a question like that, and then a grocery list of other things, this is where if the file gets too thick, it's time to call Paul Martin, because I want to bring in Ralco business commentator Paul Martin to talk about a variety of things, and that's exactly what we've done today. Paul Martin, welcome to the program.
25: Well, thanks very much.
11: Good to have you. So this Saskatchewan GDP issue, yep. this is obviously good news. What's driving it?
25: Yeah, it is. And, you know, this is the Stats Can report. So we get all of the banks and all of those folks tell us what their estimate of GDP is and how much we're growing and this sort of stuff. But the Stats Can one comes out usually May 1st, somewhere in that date. And this is the official one, right? So this is the one that will be tracked going forward. So it's an important one. $85 billion, we've never hit that number before, so it's good. We're up a little over 2% compared to the previous year. That puts us in number one, number two in the country. That's sort of where we're emerging right now. It's Alberta, then Saskatchewan. Newfoundland runs in and out. But the interesting theme about those three provinces, they're all oil producers. Interesting conversation given what's going on. Now, this is to the end of last year, so it's before the spikes started to happen. And I think what you're going to see for this year, depending how long oil prices stay where they are, we're going to accelerate. And RBC put out a report this week. They were looking at all of the provincial budgets are now out and how much red ink was spilled across the country for all the provinces. And it's way up from last year. It's about double the amount. But they said this oil price thing, Alberta might be actually gaining enough just on its own to be able to offset that increase, like to put it back in the black. I mean, it's really quite, that tells you how powerful it is. And it's a kind of a comment on the relationship Western Canada had with at least the previous federal government and the anti-oil thing and the anti-energy thing. Just shows you how powerful it is out here. So Saskatchewan was up 2.2%. Most of the forecasts are for 2% this year, 2% next year. That was prior to the oil spike. So we're probably going to get ahead of that, depending how long this goes. And for you and I, the biggest impact, really, we see it in two places. One is price at the fuel pumps, and that hurts. But where we benefit is what hits the provincial treasury through royalties. And finance ministers will tell you it kind of works out like this. For every dollar the price of oil goes up over their forecast, if it's in that position, stays for a year, that's about $20 million. So $30 oil over a whole year is 20 million times 30. So it's serious numbers. It really is big numbers. And in Alberta, you can probably multiply that again by five more.
11: Wow. Yeah. We, you know, when we talk about GDP, this was a topic that came up earlier in the week last week, because we were talking about the sovereign wealth fund.
25: Yes.
11: And there's a lot of back and forth. Should we be borrowing more money, $25 billion as seed money to start this fund? Or should we be trying to pay down the debt? And I saw an article that read about if you compare in the G7s, Canada's debt to GDP ratio is not only the best, but is the best by a long shot.
25: Yeah.
11: Your thoughts on the sovereign wealth fund and that topic?
25: Yeah, sovereign wealth funds, I think, on the face of it, make a lot of sense. Norway is a good example, but it's only one. There's a very successful and substantial one in Alaska. People don't talk about that. Alberta's had one. Interestingly, Saskatchewan had one. We set one up in 1978 and went till 1992. And, you know, kind of two ways to run it. We run it sort of wrong when we did it. And what you see Norway do is kind of right. They put the money aside, separate account. We only take the interest or dividends or any income that's made in that fund. And we take it to the tune of 80% of that income. We put it into the general treasury. So it kind of is self-defeating if you borrow the money to do that, because you basically borrow the money, you got to pay off the interest, you really don't have a gain. So in theory, what you should do is say, we're going to take 20% of all the non-renewable resource revenues that are coming in, we're segregating that, putting it somewhere else. But politicians can't keep their fingers off it. That's what happened here. And we, you know, we created a fund, a Saskatchewan Heritage Fund. Alan Blakeney put it in place, and it was at a time when 1978, Saskatchewan was literally on fire. I remember Canadian Business Magazine did a cover story of Saskatchewan, the new Kuwait. We were super rich, and we created this fund, but then we loaned that money back to the Crowns, particularly Potash Corp and those guys. So when the downturn came, you go to Potash Corp for the money back. Well, they were the ones that were feeling the effects of the downturn. Right? Yeah. They didn't have the money to pay it back, so we ended up with nothing. It's got to be run by independent third parties, so a separate management team that has to have the independence, kind of like Canada Pension Plan. You know, the province, the feds will borrow from it, but it's actually borrowing from a separate pool, right? They have to give it all back. And if we do segregate it and create a fund that isn't available to the politicians on a daily basis, makes some sense. But if it's just going to be a slush fund, that's left pocket, right pocket.
11: That's kind of what it sounds like. It sounds like they're going to use it for projects.
25: Yes, to build housing and all sort of stuff. So, yeah. I mean, call it, it's a tax is a tax is a tax.
11: I had an economist on the show, Jason Childs, who said, should Canadians be investing in this? He said, not if they have a good financial advisor. So, I mean, there you go. I guess we'll see how that plays out. I want to talk Minette Farms for a second, because from a business, from a provincial economy standpoint, this story is one that people are watching fairly closely. Your thoughts on the impact this could have?
25: Yeah, I think your observation is right. I've been a long time since I've had people talk to me with as much interest about a story, a financial or an economic or business story, as this one. It is turning heads. You know, I haven't really dug through all the numbers, but they're going through this process of restructuring, and it probably has a shot, but, you know, this speaks to agriculture and to crop farming in particular. You know what it's like, grew up on a farm. If a young person decided to buy the neighboring half section and give it a go, if you had a good year in your first year, you're probably good, right? But if you have a crop failure in your first year, it's hard to dig out of that one, right? And so there's so much of this roll the dice and timing. So you watch Minette grow very rapidly, and well, crops were generally pretty good. But have one bad year, or you have where the prices come down or something, it shows you how tight. But if you look at the asset value that's proclaimed in the paperwork versus the debt, it's in the positive. The problem is cash flow. So it's like if you have a mortgage and the house is worth more than the mortgage, but you don't have enough money to make the monthly payment, you're basically broke, right? But even though the house is worth more than the mortgage, you're not technically bankrupt, but you can't sustain it. That's where you're kind of at. So maybe restructuring has a shot in this one. We'll see.
11: Yeah. Is there a too big to fail discussion here?
25: I don't hear that. I don't hear that. And I hope not. Because everybody rolls the dice, and you want to grow, well, it takes your chances. And, you know, hopefully you're prudent. And there are plenty of big operators, maybe nobody as big as this one, but there are plenty of big operators who are being prudent enough and making sure their balance sheet's okay. And if it takes you 12 years to grow rather than 10, maybe you should take the extra couple of years and go a little slower, right?
11: Right. Yeah. Okay. Yeah, you're good to stick around for a second.
25: Absolutely.
11: I want to talk about Real District and what's going on in the city of Regina. And I also want to talk about one of your commentaries I just heard. So we'll do that with Paul Martin, our guest here, Ralco's business commentator. We'll take a break. We'll be right back on 650 CKOM and 980 CJME.
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11: Higher, let's go. Higher. Welcome back. We are chatting with Paul Martin. If you're just joining us, Ralco's business commentator, a lot of different things going on in the province. So this has been quite a situation to watch unfold in the city of Regina involving the Real District. The Real District that I might add, I've spent 2.5 years now on the radio talking about the boat anchor that it's been for city council, and I think more importantly, taxpayers. Yet there seems to be this groundswell of people who are not sure they want to let go of that boat anchor yet, as we saw this play out up to and including, of course, council this week. Your thoughts, Paul, just from a business standpoint?
25: Well, kind of talked earlier about Minette Farms. I mean, these whole restructuring things go through is that if manager A can't handle it or isn't financed right, you reevaluate and you maybe write some stuff off and manager B gets a hold of it. It's kind of the same story here. The city has not managed this very well, and it's maybe time for some fresh management with some fresh equity capital to come into it, because clearly the civic administration is not going to be able to fund up the needs of this thing. So why not hand it over? But I'm really intrigued by the conversation that led up to the final decisions around this thing, which is this age-old conversation. I thought it had gone away, Evan, but it's back in Saskatchewan, which is, some call it the tall poppy syndrome. Others, I like to call it Saskatchewan's anti-success bias, where we kind of don't like people who've done well in our community. And I think, man, this is what builds communities, and we should be nurturing, cultivating,
11: encouraging,
25: protecting, wrapping our arms around the people who are making something happen. And I look at Sean Semple in this conversation, and I think, I think back to when he was trying to get the CNIB building built in Wascana Park, and just no end of complaints. And what were the people complaining about? Well, they didn't want any commercialization in the park. And yet they stood right next to the building that had CBC, who sells ads in it, and they didn't notice that that was a commercial entity, or that the Center of the Arts down the street sells tickets, or across the lake is the legislature, where I'm guessing the odd commercial decision's been made by cabinet over the last 50 years. And, it really had nothing to do with commercialization. It had all to do with their successful people, and they shouldn't be allowed to get ahead any further. It was just jealousy, right?
11: Right.
25: And where's the CNIB situation today? That eyesore of a site that's there. There's nothing there. And the poor folks at CNIB are, working off Broad Street in Regina. And yeah. If you're...
11: I'm on that leadership council.
25: Well, if you come to the loss of your vision late in life and you have to learn how to cope, it's much safer in the park than it would be to try and figure it out on Broad Street and 14th. But anyway, I remember talking to the Connexus Credit Union folks when they were building the headquarters in the park, and they reconfigured Dark Hall with this thing. I mean, Dark Hall's fantastic now, and it didn't have a chance of going ahead without that. And there were 17 people who were the anti, the stick in the mud folks, and it's the same ones on CNIB. And I think if 17 people can stop progress, we need to have a conversation about that too. And that's sort of what frustrates me about this. And I look at what the Semple family have proposed for real, and I think, why would you do that other than you want to build your community?
11: Yeah.
25: And, how many times do we need to kick those folks in the knee before they start to say, why am I bothering with this? And I just think we need to stand up for them and say, thank you very much, and please make it fly, because clearly under the civic hands, it's not been flying very well.
11: Yeah. Is this common, like, in the province? But yeah, I mean, I'm always a guy who's boastful about Saskatchewan.
25: Yeah.
11: We're full of pride in this province.
25: I've been the cheerleader in the province for a long time, too. But, I used to do a lot of public speaking and got on the circuit. And I have this line where I go into, I'm in a community somewhere in Saskatchewan speaking at a chamber event or something and say, hey, anybody in this room grow up in a small town? And of course, they'd all put their hands up and laugh,
11: right.
25: And I'd say, so what do we do when the local hardware guy buys a new car? Right? Well, we don't need to deal with him anymore. He's obviously made enough money off my back.
11: Right.
25: And they'd go, oh, yeah. And then I remember I was in one town and this guy pulls me aside after, and he said, you step out for a minute. And I didn't know where this was going
11: to
25: go.
11: When you get asked to step outside.
25: Exactly. You wonder, right?
11: Yeah.
25: And he's quite a bit bigger than me. And he said, get outside. And he said, I'm the local hardware guy. And he said, you're absolutely right. He said, the whole time I owned the store, I would never buy a new car for fear of the message that it delivered to the community. And he said, I waited till 3 years after I'd sold the store before I bought a new vehicle. And he said, there was somebody had built a pretty nice house in the outskirts of town or something, and he said, my wife really wanted this guy to left town, and and I couldn't buy it. He said, oh, I could afford it, but he said, I could. The optics were all wrong.
11: Yeah.
25: And are we really there? And I just think back to Richard Jankowski, who's a guy known in the business community, wrote a white paper back in 2005, and he used a baseline of 1950, and he took Regina, Saskatoon, Calgary, and Phoenix were the four cities he looked at. Population wasn't fundamentally different among the four. And now look at today. Phoenix is 7 million, Calgary's 1.5 million, and Regina, Saskatoon aren't. So is there something in attitude that we need to talk about here? And to me, the debate around real and those kinds of things really just is a microcosm, or it really speaks to the illness of how we don't like success in this province.
11: Right. Chatting today with Paul Martin, Ralco's business commentator. Your commentary that I just heard played this week on tax refunds caught my attention, because this is the time of the year when people are getting tax refunds back. And you gave out a number there. I think you said 8 out of 10 are likely getting some form of refund, which is good. Good for
25: well,
11: the economy.
25: You ask your tax planner and say it's bad because it means you overpaid. You gave the government the money for free for a year.
11: So what is the impact that has on the economy?
25: Yeah, there's going to be, there always is a bit of a spike because it's this loose cash that people bump into. And I think probably if this TD Bank forecast is accurate, the money's going to get put into savings or debt repayment or invested. And would have been in the old days, we would have just gone on a holiday or splurged, bought some retail. We would have seen a spike. We're maybe not going to see that this year, but if the forecast is right, people are getting way more prudent about this, and they're not going to splurge and make themselves feel good with a purchase. They're going to actually invest it.
11: It's interesting. As I heard your commentary, what came to mind is, this is money that you weren't necessarily counting on, or maybe you were, but it reminded me of whether it's the provincial or federal government with excess oil revenues as a result of price spikes. I don't know that we personally are making decisions the same way governments are when they come into an excess of funds.
25: Well, yes and no. I mean, we probably wrestle with all the options and choices and decisions we have to make. We had a couple of $1,000 in our jeans. What are we going to do with it? Governments are the same way. I just remember Roy Romano said it's way easier to govern when you're broke. You say no to everybody.
11: Right.
25: But when you got a little bit of money, now you got to pick who gets it and who doesn't get it, right? You got to pick winners and losers, and it's harder to do it then. So the governments are going to feel exactly the same thing. When oil money comes in, they're going to say, well, I know you turned us down at the budget, but now you're fresh and you're kind of flush. Maybe you should reconsider my ask again. And it'll be harder on the finance minister because he's going to say no, knowing he's got some extra money in his jeans. Yeah.
11: Paul, always appreciate you coming in. Thanks for the chat today.
25: Not at all. Take care.
11: Paul Martin, Ralco's business commentator here on 980 CJME and 650 CKOM.
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1: From the National Newsroom of the Canadian Press, I'm Naira Ahmed. A dozen Canadians were among the 500 activists detained by Israel on Monday while on a Gaza-bound flotilla aiming to break Israel's naval blockade of the Palestinian territory. The Israeli military boarded the boats wearing tactical gear in broad daylight, unlike previous interceptions, which mostly took place under the cover of night in international waters. Hamas has condemned Israel's latest attack on the flotilla, calling on the international community to pressure Israel to end its blockade, which has been in place for almost 20 years. The latest action comes just weeks after Israeli forces intercepted about 20 boats from the flotilla near a southern Greek island and detained 175 activists, including two Canadians. Global Affairs Canada knows of the latest interception and has yet to comment. The U.S. has put countervailing duties on fresh mushrooms grown in Canada following a U.S. Department of Commerce investigation, which the Canadian industry has called deeply flawed. Canadian Press reporter Lisa Laporte.
2: The change posted in the Federal Register Monday will slap most fresh mushrooms with tariffs of 2.84%. Separate anti-dumping duties are expected to be added later this month. The preliminary commerce investigation says Canadian mushroom producers received unfair government subsidies.
1: Last week, Mushrooms Canada CEO said Canadian growers haven't engaged in unfair trade practices and producers are not receiving special treatment, noting the North American mushroom industry is deeply integrated. The RCMP say a glider has crashed in northern Alberta, killing the lone pilot on board.
3: Corporal Matthew Howell says police responded to the crash in Lamont County, northeast of Edmonton, shortly after 3 p.m. local time on Monday. He says one person was declared dead at the scene. Police are not releasing details about the pilot because Howell says next of kin had not yet been notified. The Transportation Safety Board of Canada says in a statement that the accident involved a privately registered Schleicher ASW-20. The TSB says it is deploying a team of investigators. David Augustine, The Canadian Press.
1: And the Canadian researcher who helped spearhead the creation of the Special Olympics has died at age 96.
4: In a social media post, Special Olympics Canada says Frank Hayden passed away on Saturday and is survived by four children, seven grandchildren, and five great-grandchildren. Raised in St. Catharines, Ontario, Hayden's research in the 1960s revealed that exercise would be beneficial for people with intellectual disabilities. That contributed to the creation of the Special Olympics by Eunice Kennedy Shriver in July of 1968. Special Olympics provides athletic training and competition for millions of athletes with intellectual disabilities in more than 170 countries. Hayden was a member of Canada's Sports Hall of Fame and appointed a Companion of the Order of Canada. Don Mitchell, The Canadian Press.
1: This is The Canadian Press. In sports, Alec Newhook's goal in overtime lifted the visiting Montreal Canadiens to a 3-2 Game 7 victory over the Buffalo Sabres in their second-round NHL playoff series. The Canadiens advance to the Eastern Conference Final, where they will face the well-rested Carolina Hurricanes starting on Thursday. Meantime, Rebecca Leslie scored with 56 seconds left in regulation time to give the Ottawa Charge a 2-1 win over the visiting Montreal Victoire in the Professional Women's Hockey League's Walter Cup Final. Game 4 is on Wednesday. The visiting San Antonio Spurs open the NBA's Best of 7 Western Conference Finals with a 122-115 win in double overtime against the defending champion Oklahoma City Thunder. Game 2 is on Wednesday. And the New York Yankees survived a shaky performance to edge the visiting Toronto Blue Jays 7-6 as they opened a four-game homestand against their AL East rivals. From the Canadian Press, I'm Naira Ahmed.
5: I'm Mia Holloway-Chuck with the 650 CKOM News Center. The Rough Riders were in Calgary on Monday to take on the Stampeders in the first preseason game of 2026. It didn't go in favor for the green and white. The game ended at 20-15 for the Stampeders. The province's daycare operators say parents could soon end up paying more, despite the province's $10 a day childcare promise. Operators say upcoming changes to childcare funding could lead to added fees and more financial pressure. While the May-long weekend in Waskasoo may have gotten off to a frosty start, the manager at the golf course's clubhouse says it didn't keep visitors away from the restaurant. The golf course was closed this weekend, but is set to open on Saturday. Your CKOM weather in Saskatoon and central Saskatchewan. Overnight, 30% chance of showers and minus 2. Tuesday, mainly sunny, 13. That's your 650 CKOM News Update. I'm Mia Holloway-Chuck.
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6: A significant day in history, the anniversary, May 5th, 1945, when German forces surrendered to the Canadian Army in the Netherlands. It was a key milestone in the final days of the Second World War in Europe. And this day is become now a broader remembrance of the sacrifices made by Canadian soldiers, the Allied forces, who helped bring an end to the conflict and restore peace to a devastated continent. It's also an opportunity to reflect on how those events continue to shape families and communities here at home. I'm happy to have a proud Canadian on the show, someone who had a couple of careers that you would potentially know him by. One, as an NHL player, played for three NHL teams, the Blues, the Jets, the Whalers. By the way, also a member of the Memorial Cup winning Regina Pats in that 73-74 series. And then a long career in the Canadian Armed Forces, retiring as a lieutenant colonel. Ed Stanowski joins me by phone. Ed, thank you so much for taking the call.
7: Always a pleasure to be on air with you, Evan. Thank you.
6: Knowing that you're a proud Canadian, you must love butter tarts.
7: I do.
6: Who can say no to a butter?
7: If what we were going to discuss, Evan, wasn't so important, I'd be happy to talk about butter tarts for the next 15 minutes.
6: Let's talk about May 5th, 1945, and the importance of that day in Canadian history.
7: Yeah, well, the German forces capitulated finally in May of in the first week of May of 1945. The Canadians took part of the surrender. Of course, the our allies and other places in Europe took the other surrendering. But the contribution of the Canadian Armed Forces, the Canadian military, the people of Canada back in during those war years is just absolutely amazing. It's staggering. A lot of people. You can weigh these numbers. 1.1 million Canadians served in uniform in the Second World War. Approximately 45,000 Canadians made the ultimate sacrifice. And another 55,000, over 55,000 were severely or were wounded. A lot came home with unseen scars. That's amazing for a country of our size. And then rightfully so during the week, of first week of May when the surrenders were taking place, when the surrendering of the German army took place, Canada was at the table and was very much involved. And we had fought, the Canadian military had fought up through the Scheldt and into northwest Germany. And we took the surrender of a number of forces, and that's commemorated here. And of course, Canadians also served in the Pacific and the Battle of the Atlantic. What Canada accomplished and what we contributed was staggering. We had 450 Navy vessels, Navy ships, by the end of the war. We were the third largest Navy in the world at that time. And that's 450 ships. That's more ships than the American Navy has today. So it's significant. It's certainly more than the British have today also.
6: Mm-hmm.
7: The Commonwealth Air Training Plan that was here in Canada, 130,000 air crew from all across the world, Rhodesia, Argentina, Belgium, Ceylon, Free France, Finland, Fiji, Poland, Norway. They all trained here in Canada at more than 100 training stations, not to mention the food that Canada produced and sent over, much of it right here from Saskatchewan that went over in support of the troops. So amazing numbers. We can be very, very proud of what Canada accomplished and did to contribute to that victory.
6: Lieutenant Colonel Ed Stanowski is my guest on the show today. You know, I remember this is quite a few years ago now, at least a decade ago, if not more, sitting at the Remembrance Day ceremony, sitting beside a gentleman whose dad was a veteran of World War II, but was no longer living. And as the veterans came out through the ceremony, and there was, a small number of them, He said, you know, we're losing these folks, sadly, every year. That number is growing smaller and smaller. Today, the number of veterans that are left in Canada from World War II is very, very small. That's the importance, wouldn't you say, Ed, of having these conversations, of keeping these discussions alive?
7: Absolutely. We need to revisit it in our history, in our schools, in our, you know, there are not very many veterans left from the Second World War. There are very, very few, of course, far between. We have a whole other generation of veterans who served during the Cold War and a few of the Korean veterans. You know, certainly we've got a whole other group of veterans from the Afghan conflict war and you know, we need to maintain and capture and revisit the sacrifice and service of our members here and that are here among us in Canada, to be sure. It's really, really important, I believe, that the young people revisit the history that makes mm-hmm. Canada what it is.
6: Mm-hmm. You have a very personal connection to World War II with your mom and dad. Are you comfortable sharing kind of that story?
7: Very, very much. Because I'm very proud of what my parents accomplished. You know, I'll try and be brief. In 1939, September 1st, when the war broke out, Germany invaded Poland. Of course, my father was a 20-year-old private in the Polish army at that time, and the war started for him on September 1st. The brigade that he was fighting in managed to escape south out of Poland. About 5,000 members of their brigade escaped south when Poland capitulated and the German army occupied, and then later with the Russian army coming from the east, they occupied Poland. But Dad got out with his brigade. They got down to Palestine and North Africa and became part of the British 8th Army. So Dad fought North Africa, Tobruk, Benghazi, El Alamein, and then up into Italy. And Dad was he was in the infantry for 4 years, wounded several times. It was at a very big battle at a place called Monte Cassino, about 90 miles south of Rome. And that's where he was severely wounded, and the war ended, the fighting war ended for him at that time. And that was in May of 44. Conversely, my mother was a trauma nurse in the army, but she was in the German army. She grew up right near the Polish-German border. And as a young nurse, as a 20-year-old, she found herself in the German army. And as fate would have it, she was also at the Battle of Monte Cassino in Italy. And when her hospital couldn't be picked up and moved, her field hospital, when the Germans were withdrawing, her hospital and all the staff were captured by the Allies. And, of course, doctors and nurses were put to work looking after Allied soldiers. My father, who had been wounded and was Polish, and my mother, who spoke fluent Polish, she ends up treating him. So that's how Mom and Dad met during the war, opposite sides. In Italy, and that was in May of 44. Dad convalesced till the end of the war near Trani and Bari on the Adriatic coast. Mom ended up at the same field hospital again, and Mom and Dad struck up a relationship there. 2 weeks after the war ended, in the first week of May, as we were discussing, 2 months later, Mom and Dad were married in Bari, Italy. Then they immigrated to Canada. They couldn't go back to Europe. It needed to be war near Trani and Bari on the Adriatic coast. Mom ended up at the same field hospital again, and Mom and Dad struck up a relationship there. 2 weeks after the war ended, in the first week of May, as we were discussing, 2 months later, Mom and Dad were married in Bari, Italy. Then they immigrated to Canada. They couldn't go back to Europe. It needed to be rebuilt.

0: and then immigrated over to Halifax by boat, and then a train out to Saskatchewan, and made a life for themselves, raised four boys, myself being one, or four children, myself and my two brothers and my sister here in Saskatchewan.
1: Wow.
0: So the war was very much a part of my upbringing, the memories that both mom and dad had and what they shared, and it had tremendous impact. But I'm very proud of what my parents were able to accomplish with coming to Saskatchewan and building a life here, and the people of Saskatchewan embracing them, and our upbringing, my two brothers and sister and I. Now, we were very, very fortunate. Mm.
1: That's a fascinating story, and that had to impact your decision to serve Canada the way you did.
0: Well, absolutely. Both my brothers and I served in the Canadian Armed Forces. My younger brother was a reserve armored officer. My older brother was a military policeman. And when the time came after my hockey career to the opportunity presented itself to serve, I jumped at it. I was proud to do it. In 30 years I served, I wouldn't have traded for anything. I had a chance to work with some great young Canadian men and women, and the opportunity to be a leader in some capacity in the Canadian Armed Forces. Still have great friends and be involved in a number of different initiatives. And one being right now, we're trying to get a Saskatchewan Military Heritage Center set up in the province and maintain all of those great things that were accomplished by Canadians and especially folks from Saskatchewan, and maintain it and showcase it here. That's an initiative people will be hearing more about here in Saskatchewan as we go forward.
1: Lieutenant Colonel Ed Stanowski, and this is an important day in not only Canadian history, but world history when you consider the efforts that Canadians played as part of the Allied forces with World War II. We'll take our break. We'll be right back here. 980 CJME and 650 CKOM.
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9: You may talk about your pastries of Vienna, or the cakes they sell in Paris à la carte, such as almond petit bien or gâteau Saint-Honoré, but there's none that can compare with butter tarts.
10: Are you kidding me, Frank? You found a butter tart song? Where is that? What decade is that from? 1950? The Butter Tart Song. I love it. Good for you. Evan Bray, thanks so much for joining us. Why are we playing a Butter Tart Song on the Evan Bray Show today? Well, Canadians don't mess around when it comes to their favorite dishes. You know, you've got poutine, which is popular in the East. BC has its Nanaimo bars. Well, there's a push right now in Canada to celebrate another treat. An Ontario man is pushing for National Butter Tart Day. In fact, to the point that he is circulating a House of Commons petition asking Canadians across the country to show their support for National Butter Tart Day. To dig in what's behind this campaign, I'm happy to say we're joined by John Meisner today, a butter tart enthusiast, a butter tart tasting judge, and author of this petition for National Butter Tart Day. John Meisner, welcome to the program.
11: Thank you, Evan. Thank you for having me.
10: It's good to have you. Can we just back up a little bit? You're a soldier.
11: Yeah.
10: You spent a number of years in the military. You worked for the federal government. Now you are an actor. You do some voice acting as well. Where did out of all of that, thank you for your service, by the way, where did this butter tart obsession come from for you?
11: Well, I've been a butter tart fan for over 50 years. I mean, my mom, we grew up on a farm just outside of Guelph, Ontario, and she made homemade butter tarts all the time. And my very first butter tart, just that was it. It was like heaven. And I've been a fan my whole life. So then when butter tart festivals started becoming popular here in Ontario, I signed up to be a butter tart festival judge. And what I've found, sadly, is that there's a lot of things out there that people are selling as butter tarts that you can't even call a butter tart.
10: Oh.
11: There was one recently where I was a butter tart festival judge, and there were six judges on the judging panel with me. And there was one tart that we were presented with, and all six judges immediately spat it back out on the plate. It was not even close to what a butter tart should be. If I could compare it to anything, it would be like putting a lint truffle inside of a pierogi and deep frying it. It was wrong for so many reasons. And that kind of got me looking into the history of the butter tart. into our national heritage, and also the recipe, the original recipe, and how it sort of morphed over decades into what, again, six judges are calling something that you can't even call a butter tart, but yet there are people out there selling these to the general public. And what really kind of got me concerned, I mean, you come from a policing background, I come from a military background, so we obviously both have this sort of patriotic justice bone in our body. What really got me is that if you've never had a butter tart before, and you come to Canada and you hear us raving about butter tarts, and then you go and put something in your mouth that makes you want to spit it back out, you're going to look at the rest of us Canadians like we're crazy.
10: I, you know, I'm sitting here. I've just got this smile on my face, John, because of your passion for butter tarts. Let's just back this up a little bit.
11: Sure.
10: Why are butter tarts considered to be so proudly Canadian?
11: Proudly Canadian because we came up with the recipe. So this goes back, we're going back into the 1800s now, into our pioneering heritage. We've got people coming here from England, France, Scotland, and they're bringing with them a lot of their traditional recipes. So if you look at a lot of the things that we enjoy as Canadians, such as the apple fritter, for example. The apple fritter originally began, it was called the apple kuchle, which I believe is from the Netherlands. And basically what that was, it was taking the core out of an apple, slicing it into rings, deep frying those rings, and then dusting them with cinnamon and sugar. And that, over time, evolved into what we now know as the apple fritter. Mm. So the same sort of thing applies to when we're looking at butter tarts. A tarte au sucre in Quebec is the close cousin to a butter tart, but it's mostly a sugar tart, right? The thing that makes a butter tart is in the name, butter. And I've seen over my time as a festival judge, I've seen butter tarts that are made with soy, margarine, sweetened condensed milk, corn syrup, things that don't belong in a butter tart. And a lot of that has to do with World War II. And a lot of that has to do with the influence from the United States and the products that are available to us. So over the decades, a lot of people ended up taking shortcuts with making their butter tarts, and those things kind of evolved and morphed into, you know, some of the butter tarts we have today. I've seen butter tarts where, unfortunately, I've tasted butter tarts where the crust of the butter tart is the only thing keeping the filling inside. And when you break that crust, there's this deluge of liquid that just comes pouring out of the tart and you're left holding an empty shell. Well, how can you enjoy the filling if it's all over your clothes, right? So when I started looking at butter tarts and I started looking at the history of butter tarts, I started understanding more about what a butter tart actually should be according to the original recipe. Mm-hmm. Now, out here in Ontario, in 1900, there was a lady by the name of Mary McLeod, and she was the first person, according to the Simcoe County Archives, she was the first person in Canada to actually document a butter tart recipe. It was in the Women's Auxiliary Cookbook of the Royal Victoria Hospital. And so this whole petition idea goes back to honoring Mary McLeod. So the date that I'm proposing as National Butter Tart Day is the 19th of April. And that was the day that Mary passed away. So it's going back to that original pioneer recipe, the original recipe that doesn't have fillers Yep. or shortcuts or any sort of chemical enhancements. It's just pure Canadian gold, Canadian wheat, Canadian eggs, Canadian butter. We're supporting the dairy industry. We're supporting the wheat industry and the egg farmers of Canada in making sure that this original pioneer recipe does not get forgotten.
10: John Meisner, he is the, I mentioned he did a number of years as a soldier for our country. He's a public servant working at all levels of government. He's retired from that. He's actually doing some acting and some voice work now, but he also is the author of a petition to make April 19th National Butter Tart Day in Canada. 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
13: Mia Holloway-Chuck with the 650 CKOM News Center. The Rough Riders were in Calgary on Monday to take on the Stampeders in the first preseason game of 2026. It didn't go in favor for the green and white. The game ended at 20-15 for the Stampeders. The province's daycare operators say parents could soon end up paying more, despite the province's $10 a day childcare promise. Operators say upcoming changes to childcare funding could lead to added fees and more financial pressure. While the May-long weekend in Waskasu may have gotten off to a frosty start, the manager at the golf course's clubhouse says it didn't keep visitors away from the restaurant. The golf course was closed this weekend, but is set to open on Saturday. Your CKOM weather in Saskatoon and central Saskatchewan overnight, 30% chance of showers and minus 2. Tuesday, mainly sunny, 13. That's your 650 CKOM News Update. I'm Mia Holloway-Chuck.
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10: Well, it's been a while since I have participated in a treasure hunt. I remember, I mean, we've done lots of them through the years as kids. There was a couple of great treasure hunts we went on. I did a group activity. I was a young adult in the city of Regina. We did a treasure hunt there where you're running around the city trying to get different clues and pictures and all the things that you had to do. Well, it's gone to a whole new level now. If you are part of the geocaching world, I mean, that is a real world treasure hunt. It uses GPS. It uses smartphone apps to guide people to secret locations. People will hide small containers called caches in outdoor spots like parks and trails, even some urban areas. The coordinates are shared online so others can try and find them as well. And it can turn an entire community, like a city like Saskatoon, into one big game board for 24 hours. Well, later this month, Saskatoon is hosting a major geocaching event called SCAR 2026, SCAR standing for Saskatoon Cache and Release. Takes place May 22nd, May 23rd, and I've got a couple of guests who are joining me on the phone to tell me a little bit more about this. I've got Ross Kidd, who's the vice president with the Saskatoon Area Geocaching Association, and Jamie Valentine, who's also a member on the SAGA board. Ross and Jamie, thank you so much for joining us today.
2: Good morning, and thank you.
3: Yeah, good morning.
10: So I did a very basic setup to geocaching. I have never done this in my life. You can do a much better job. Look, what is geocaching?
2: I guess I've been almost 20 years geocaching. This is Ross here. And I'm going to use the quotation, it's a modern-day treasure hunt using the satellite systems and the coordinates to find treasures that are hidden.
10: Yeah. You've been doing this for 20 years, Ross. How did you even get into it? Was it a big deal 20 years ago?
2: No, it was I think there was like 150 geocaches around the province back then. And there are literally probably 15, 18,000 of them today.
10: Wow.
2: That much has grown over the years. Yes.
10: Right. Jamie, how long have you been doing this?
3: I've been doing it about 13 years, and I got introduced to it through an article in National Geographic, and it just sounded like a great way to get outside and explore areas. And, you know, now you can find a geocache in every country in the world, I think, except North Korea. So wherever you go, there's always a geocache to be found.
10: Okay, I want to talk about what the geocaches are, but I also want to talk about what you need from a technology standpoint. So it's simply a smartphone that is your key to unlocking these locations. Is that fair to say?
2: Yes. You can use a handheld GPS, which was what we used back when I started. But the technology of the accuracy of the cell phones now, they're what's most commonly used. The accuracy is greatly increased. So cell phones are the big ones, yes.
10: Okay.
2: And it's a free app for anybody that wants to try it. There's also a premium app that gives you a few different features. But for anybody starting out, the free basic app at geocaching.com is the best way to start out.
10: And so then how do you go about finding the coordinates for the geocaches, let's use in a community like Saskatoon?
3: Well, there's a couple of different ways. Yeah. A regular traditional cache will give you the coordinates. So, and the app itself will navigate to those coordinates, and then you just start looking. And generally, the coordinates on the app are up within plus or minus 5 meters. There are other caches called mystery caches where you have to solve a puzzle before the caches or the coordinates will be released to you. So it could be a cipher, it could be a jigsaw puzzle, but it adds a different dimension to the game.
10: Hmm. Yeah, and so you get the coordinates, and the coordinates are, like, it's not an address. Is it giving you, like, what type of coordinates is it giving you?
2: Well, it gives you the coordinates. The satellite that you, as an example, there's a mailbox or a small book, a library book, right outside Jamie's house. So I could take the reading from the satellite where I'm standing right beside this tiny library, and if I post that onto the website, the geocaching website, then you would go onto it and download that site or that geocache. It shows you, it's very simple. It takes you, you navigate to that site, and then you look for and sometimes there's clues, there's hints, degrees of difficulty,
10: yeah,
2: and terrain, that sort of thing.
3: It's basically longitude and latitude.
2: Yes.
3: Are the coordinates that you'll get.
10: Okay. Jamie Valentine and Ross Kidd both joining me, both with the Saskatoon Area Geocaching Association. They've got a big event coming up in the city of Saskatoon later in May. So what are in the caches? Like, what are the things that you're going to ultimately get, see, photograph when you get to that that cache location?
2: Sure. Now you're leading into about a three-hour conversation, Evan. But I'll try and put it in a nutshell. You could be looking from anything the size of your end of your pinky, your little finger, to a traditional, might be an ammo can, metal ammo cans, but now Princess Auto, that sort of thing, they carry plastic ammo cans. And it's basically trinkets. Kids love it. The kids just love it because you take something, you find the geocache, you trade. The child might put a toy race car in and take something else out that they like. So it's kind of perpetual. And there's a logbook in it. So you would sign the logbook, go back onto the site and say you found it. Joey took a car and put in a marble. And the system tracks everything from there on in. Yeah.
10: So
2: again, there are many, many different sizes, and there are about five or six different versions.
10: Right.
2: The traditional one is the one that most kids like because the micros, finding a magnetic thing on a fence post isn't as exciting as finding an ammo can with treasures in it.
10: Right.
2: So the
10: right.
2: treasures are what the kids really like.
10: Well, and I was actually reading a story the other day of a school in Saskatchewan where they make this part of the curriculum. They go out and do this geocaching, and it teaches, there's so many different curriculum points that it hits on, including the physical activity of it.
2: Yep. We've got one hidden in our front yard, and we've got a dog, of course, that alerts us that somebody's looking for my geocache. But we've had many different kids. School kids and university students come right up, and you see them walking up the street, you know what they're coming for.
10: Right.
2: And we're at the back of a cul-de-sac. But so it's a lot of fun. And I guess I'm going to add one more thing while I'm saying that. One of the best parts of geocaching isn't necessarily finding the geocaches, but it's the number of new friends that we've developed over the course of the years, virtually all over the world. Literally all over the world. We've geocached with people from Italy and Spain and Australia, all over the U.S. And 13 years ago, I didn't know Jamie sitting here beside me.
10: Right.
2: So you make good friends.
10: Ross Kidd, Jamie Valentine, part of the Saskatoon Area Geocaching Association. I've never done this. I learned a lot about it talking to these fellas. If you're interested in it, remember Saskatoon Geocachers. .weebly.com is where you can find more details. Again, the event coming up May 22nd. 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
32: 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Unfiltered. No one tells them what to say. Game Day co-hosts Daryl Davis and Belton Johnson know football and tell it like it is. Saskatchewan's Green Zone with Jamie and Locker. Bringing their A game every afternoon. 650 CKOM. This is an encore edition of the Evan Bray Show. The voice of Saskatchewan. Evan Bray on 650 CKOM. Somebody's watching me, and I have no
10: privacy. Oh, I always feel like somebody's watching me. Good morning and welcome back to the program, Evan Bray. Great to have you here. As I, flip through articles, I do my prepping and my planning for this show every day. Every once in a while, you'll come by an article and you'll actually slow down. Like, you're skimming the article. You actually slow down and say, okay, I'm actually starting this from the start again. I want to read this article thoroughly. That happened to me about a week ago when I was reading an article on the notion of surveillance pricing. And I'm going to warn you right now. By the time I got done this article, I was frustrated. And you might be too. Surveillance pricing is the notion of companies using personal data, like where you live, what phone you have, shopping habits, even how desperate you might be in certain situations, whether it's to travel, to rent a car, whatever, they use that data to quietly charge people different prices for the same product or service. Now, the article I was reading had a quote in it from a fellow by the name of Jim Balsillie. Jim is a former Research in Motion and BlackBerry CEO. He's the founder of the Canadian Shield Institute, which is a nonpartisan organization aiming to build economic resilience and sovereignty. And he talks in this article quite a bit about the notion of surveillance pricing. I'm happy to say Jim Balsillie is joining us by phone this morning. Jim, thank you for taking the call.
6: Oh, pleasure to be with you, Evan.
10: So since I read that first article, and since then I've read more, I've actually listened to a couple of podcasts that you were the guest on. Can you just start off by explaining, in your words, what surveillance pricing is?
6: Well, I think you explained it pretty well, which is fundamentally, if we knew how much data was collected on us every second of every day, our jaws would be on the floor. And what they do is they use that with very sophisticated algorithms to figure you out. And not only what you are, but actually how to change you and drive you in certain directions. And that, when you do that, it's very, very, very profitable. But it breaks down and violates a lot of the fundamental values and tenets that our contemporary democratic capitalist society is built upon.
10: I know that, I mean, I've experienced, as I'm sure many of us have, that, you know, the more you Google patio furniture, the more often you're going to see patio furniture ads coming up in your feeds and whatever. That's algorithms at work. This, though, is completely different than that. And it's using information for a different purpose. It feels like a more negative purpose.
6: Yeah, it'd be like, imagine if you're Googling patio furniture, but in a previous message you sent to someone, oh my God, our stuff broke and everybody's here tomorrow, I'm desperate to get new furniture, and the algorithm says bump Evan's price by 50%, but the other person who's not as desperate, they're going to shop for a week, give them the lower price.
10: Are there no rules against this, Jim?
6: Well, there are 24 states in the United States that are doing rules on this, various forms on transparency to let people know what's going on, to outright bans and so on. And Wab Canoe has tabled legislation on this in Manitoba. So it skirts on a lot of these digital realms. They skirt on the edges of traditional things like what are harms, what is discrimination, and so on. And it's not the purpose of our conversation, but Premier Mo is now having a conversation with Saskatchewanians about social media, and there are many of these for youth, children. There's many of these harms that are happening. We all know costs are going up, paychecks don't go as far as they used to, kids have mental health, people are more polarized. Like, we feel the harms, and we're not quite sure what it is, but most of the time it'll dial back to these abusive digital systems that we don't really have effective rules for.
10: Jim Balsillie is my guest, the former Research in Motion and BlackBerry CEO, and as I mentioned, founder of the Canadian Shield Institute. So is there a certain demographic of people that this targets, or is it literally, because it could be from a financial standpoint, a physical, an emotional standpoint, who is the target group, or is it all of us?
6: Yeah, I mean, if you're searching for, you know, education services for your kids, and they find out that you live in a prosperous neighborhood or you have a more expensive laptop, then yeah, they might charge you more. Or if you're a desperate mother who's, you know, stuck and you're a single mother and you need diapers and this is all you got, then they might charge you more. So it's exploitation, and it breaks fair markets, but I don't think there's any easy demographic to stick it into. Whatever they've got on you, whatever they can apply to an algorithm to tailor a price that's the maximum they think they can get from you in that circumstance, I don't think it's, but the vulnerable tend to be more easily exploitable. So I would suspect the bias is more there.
10: When I was reading about this, I saw in some articles talk about surveillance pricing. Some articles talked about algorithmic pricing. Are they the same things?
6: No. Though surveillance pricing uses surveillance, algorithmic pricing is applied. It changes price, but it changes prices for everybody. So if the taxi service says on Friday night, we surge our prices by 50% because we know everybody's out and about, that's algorithmic, or it's snowing out or something like that. That's algorithmic price. But when two people get a very different price for the same thing at the same time based on very personal surveillance information, that's surveillance pricing, but it also uses algorithms, but it's tailored to the individual.
10: Jim Balsillie is my guest. I was reading an article where one of the, I don't know, I think he was a founder of an organization that essentially uses this type of technology and benefits from the notion of surveillance pricing. He basically said, this is just the free market at work. I've heard you suggest that this is actually a broken free market. Can you explain?
6: Absolutely. The free market is predicated on transparency and fair balance of power and fair balance of information. And this is the opposite of that. There's a complete imbalance of power. There's no transparency on what's going on. And there's an enormous asymmetry in terms of information they have on you, but you don't have on them. So this breaks free markets. And when people say this is the free market at work, that's just gaslighting. That's like saying child labor is just free market at work.
10: We're talking about surveillance pricing, basically when companies use your data to dictate what price they're charging you, and that could be a different price than someone else is paying for the same product, for the same service. Do we have a sense, Jim? It seems to me like there's lots of data around this in the United States. Is there similar reports in Canada?
6: The Competition Bureau now has the ability to do market research through their new powers, and they're doing it for coordination algorithmic pricing for reducing competition. There hasn't been the same amount of research in Canada, but it's the same companies, and you can be assured that it's happening. If it's happening in the U.S., it's happening here. And fundamentally, there's issues of transparency, there's issues of needing to do research, but there's absolutely nothing wrong with governing this stuff amongst many other things that are causing. I mean, these harms are used not only in the consumer, but they're used to downward pressure wages for gig workers. There's lots of algorithms that mess with kids on social media and so on and so forth. Like, the harms happen. You know it. We don't need to wait 10 years when really the harms have been egregious to finally move on this stuff.
10: Jim Balsillie, former Research in Motion and BlackBerry CEO, now is the founder of Canadian Shield Institute, which is a nonpartisan organization building economic resilience and sovereignty. We're listening to 980 CJME and 650 CKOM.
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12: 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Because this year, the hockey gods are with us. Hungry for a playoff win? Hungry for BP?
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1: From the National Newsroom of the Canadian Press, I'm Naira Ahmed. Nearly all the Canadian activists on a Gaza-bound flotilla aiming to break Israel's naval blockade of the Palestinian territory have now been detained. Global Samud Canada says 12 Canadians were among 500 activists that were on 54 boats that set sail from Turkey on Thursday. On Monday, the group said Israeli forces intercepted the activist mission, detaining 319 people, including 11 Canadians. That was done nearly 500 kilometers from Gaza's shores. Global Affairs Canada acknowledged the request for comment from the Canadian press, but hasn't yet provided one. The United States is slapping most fresh mushrooms with tariffs of 2.84%. This comes after a U.S. Department of Commerce investigation, which the Canadian industry has called deeply flawed. Here's Canadian Press reporter Kelly Malone with Mushroom Canada's recent response to the investigation.
2: They say the Commerce Department's investigation and its basis for the tariffs appears to be mainstream agricultural tax treatment that includes provincial sales tax exemptions available to farmers generally. They say treating broad-based agricultural tax measures as unfair is contrary to common sense and unfairly penalizes Canadian mushroom growers for participating in programs available across the agricultural sector in any number of countries.
1: Separate anti-dumping tariffs are expected to be added later this month. China's embassy in Canada says a Canadian MP's visit to Taiwan crosses a red line for Ottawa's relationship with Beijing.
3: Conservative MP Michael Chong is in Taiwan this week to defy a warning from China's ambassador to Canada against travel to the political hotspot. Taiwan considers itself an independent nation, but Canada's official position neither challenges nor endorses China's claim on the island. A spokesperson for China's embassy in Canada urges against interfering in what it calls internal Chinese affairs. Chong says in a social media post that Canada does not take direction from foreign governments on where MPs can travel. Craig Lord, The Canadian Press, Ottawa.
1: Canadian researchers say seasonal allergies are worsening year after year due to increases in pollen.
4: Experts at the Aerobiology Research Laboratories have found the amount of powdery pollen released by plants during their reproduction process has gone up across Canada, and it's exacerbating allergies from hay fever to hives. Researcher Daniel Coates says monitoring by his lab suggests pollen levels have doubled, with climate change partly to blame. The theory is pollen loves warm weather and that longer periods of heat are putting more of it in the air. Don Mitchell, The Canadian Press.
1: And according to a new study, one in five pregnant people in Ontario were not properly screened for syphilis, the preventable disease that can be fatal when passed from mother to baby. The data published in the Canadian Medical Association Journal shows that the sooner syphilis is diagnosed and treated in pregnancy, the less chance there is of adverse outcomes. This is the Canadian Press. In sports, Alec Newhook's goal in overtime lifted the visiting Montreal Canadiens to a 3-2 Game 7 victory over the Buffalo Sabres in their second-round NHL playoff series. The Canadiens advance to the Eastern Conference Final, where they will face the well-rested Carolina Hurricanes starting on Thursday. Meantime, Rebecca Leslie scored with 56 seconds left in regulation time to give the Ottawa Charge a 2-1 win over the visiting Montreal Victoire in the Professional Women's Hockey League's Walter Cup Final. Game 4 is on Wednesday. The visiting San Antonio Spurs open the NBA's Best of 7 Western Conference Finals with a 122-115 win in double overtime against the defending champion Oklahoma City Thunder. Game 2 is on Wednesday. And the New York Yankees survived a shaky performance to edge the visiting Toronto Blue Jays 7-6 as they opened a four-game homestand against their AL East rivals. From the Canadian Press, I'm Naira Ahmed.
5: I'm Mia Holloway-Chuck with the 650 CKOM News Center. The Rough Riders were in Calgary on Monday to take on the Stampeders in the first preseason game of 2026. It didn't go in favor for the green and white. The game ended at 20-15 for the Stampeders. The province's daycare operators say parents could soon end up paying more, despite the province's $10 a day childcare promise. Operators say upcoming changes to childcare funding could lead to added fees and more financial pressure. While the May-long weekend in Waskasu may have gotten off to a frosty start, the manager at the golf course's clubhouse says it didn't keep visitors away from the restaurant. The golf course was closed this weekend, but is set to open on Saturday. Your CKOM weather in Saskatoon and central Saskatchewan. Overnight, 30% chance of showers and minus 2. Tuesday, mainly sunny, 13. That's your 650 CKOM News Update. I'm Mia Holloway-Chuck.
0: 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As heard on The Evan Bray Show, the voice of Saskatchewan. Evan Bray on 650 CKOM.
6: The federal government unveiled their latest vision for Canada's electricity future, which is something that we also wanted to be able to talk about. The plan is focused on dramatically expanding the national power grid. Doubling it, in fact, is what they're wanting to do. Demand surges from population growth, electrification, and industry. So Prime Minister Mark Carney confirmed this morning it's reviewing and amending the clean electricity regulations. Of course, that's been controversial, certainly here in the prairies. I don't know if we know the full extent of the amendments yet, but there were a couple that were announced this morning. This announcement ultimately signals a clearer role for natural gas in providing power and stepping in during peak demand and emergency situations. You do wonder, though, what is it going to mean for Saskatchewan, knowing that we've refurbished the coal fleet here in the province because of, number one, it's a resource that we have readily available that we own as a province, all of those discussion points. So this is an interesting discussion. I want to bring on to the show Stephanie Taylor. Stephanie is the National Post political reporter who often is our conduit to what's going on in Ottawa. And Stephanie at the news conference this morning and joins us live now. Stephanie, thanks so much for taking the call. So for people just tuning in, can you just recap what the announcement was this morning?
7: Yeah, so I mean, you summarized what the Prime Minister certainly sees as the headline, which is his government's plan to double Canada's electricity generation by 2050. And he's talking about the need to do that, not just to power everyday, utilities that people rely for electricity. But this is a government that's talked a lot about building big projects. We think about things like AI data centers. You need a lot of electricity to power those. And so what he's announcing today's strategy, that the Prime Minister says it is going to be subject to about 4 months of consultations, working with provinces, industry, First Nations, and other stakeholders to get their input on it before it is kind of finalized. Now, the Prime Minister is touting this plan as one of being around affordability by trying to bring down affordability costs in a big way for Canadians, and is talking about how, you know, doubling Canada's electricity capacity is going to require upwards of $1 trillion in investment. Some of that's going to be private, some of that's going to be public. The Prime Minister had talked about his government's plan to ease the regulatory process for big projects. We think about things like the Federal Major Projects Office. But I think for the prairies, one of the big shifts we are seeing, and you're right, Evan, we don't know all the details yet, but from what we saw under the former Prime Minister, Justin Trudeau, to what we see now, is there's more of a relaxing around the restrictions and the role that liquefied natural gas and gas can play in this. And this is something that I know this announcement just happened not too long ago. But even some stakeholders have said, you know, this is a good thing. They kind of see it as a bit more of a pragmatic reality in places like the prairies.
6: Mm-hmm. So the clean electricity regulations, Stephanie, have been a controversial piece of this electricity discussion from the start. We're looking now at this renewed national electricity strategy. Do you get the sense that there's a relaxing of it and potentially we could hear more?
7: I think so. I mean, again, the details are just starting to come down. I think a lot of companies and those in industry were waiting for this announcement from the Prime Minister. He has said for a number of weeks now that this strategy was coming. So at a time where there's a lot of companies hearing from the Prime Minister that this is a time to build, they were looking at what exactly does this mean for electrification? What does this mean for regulations? I know, again, specifically on the issue of AI data centers, if Canada wants to be attracting its provinces and jurisdictions as home for those, they, take a lot of electricity to power. And the Prime Minister, in his remarks today, kind of reiterated how his government sees this set of regulations, where he's kind of talking about, you know, it's not so much about things like prohibitions, but more trying to send a message of pragmatism. And that's where I think you do see some relaxing or planned relaxing when it comes to the role that natural gas is going to be playing. Now, of course, there's going to be environmentalists and others who see this as a bit of a climb down. I noticed that former Environment Minister Catherine McKenna under Mr. Trudeau has already went online saying, listen, gas is not a form of clean electricity. But you kind of see the Prime Minister trying to, I think, find a bit of a balance, particularly to get provinces on side like Saskatchewan and others in the West that, as you said, had been raising concerns about kind of a net zero electricity grid is not going to be realistic in a province that gets as cold as it does out there.
6: So I was just trying to catch bits and pieces. It's tough when you're live on the air and there's a big announcement coming down. But I know the Prime Minister said that this isn't necessarily an easy task. In fact, I heard him refer to, if you get it wrong, Canadians pay more. If we're too timid, we have to rely on other countries for our energy. However, getting it right, could this mean a reduction in power bills for Canadians?
7: That is what the Prime Minister is touting. He's touting, like, power bills for Canadians could go down by somewhat of, I think the figure was around 70% by 2050. So there's some big promises in here, and he's really trying to lean in on the affordability piece, and he's also leaning in with this announcement on his plan to build. He's talking about, you know, his government's plan to expand some of the rules in place for kind of what projects qualify for tax credits to get more projects in the ground. Think around nuclear, which that applies in a big way to Saskatchewan, as well as hydro in provinces that have hydro, as well as renewables. And he's touting, you know, getting more, trying to, you know, build out Canada's electricity grid is going to create a lot of jobs in kind of the tens of thousands over kind of the next 25 or so years. And what was another kind of significant announcement that the Prime Minister made is that he wants to see kind of more transmission lines and sharing between provinces. Provinces like Ontario, for example, you know, sell electricity down to the states as well as other provinces. And so this is, I think, part of the Prime Minister's kind of goal and agenda of trying to kind of get more cooperation between provinces versus kind of exporting power south of the border.
6: Stephanie Taylor is our guest, National Post political reporter. Any sense of how the current energy industry will respond to this? Was there upfront consultation done, or is this announcement coming at a surprise to them?
7: I don't think it's coming at a surprise. It was something that they were waiting for. Again, this is an industry that is liking what they're hearing from the Prime Minister about. It's time to build. It's time to make Canada an energy superpower. But at the same time, they were wondering, okay, you know, the devil's in the details. Show me what the plan is. So I think in the next hour, we are going to be hearing some reaction from industry. And I think they will like the fact that there is going to be consultation. Now, will that level of consultation and the time it takes to implement these, will that create the certainty it needs, this sector needs to kind of move ahead with certain projects as they decide what exactly to advance? That remains to be seen.
6: You know, we watched, and I mean, this started right when I would even suggest the campaign was on for the last federal election, where you heard Prime Minister Carney talking about his vision of Canada becoming an energy superpower. And it was spoken about many times, including on our show, that it's almost impossible to be an energy superpower and have one of the world's most aggressive climate strategies at the same time. What sense are you getting, Stephanie, about where Ottawa is at on the environment? You know, we watched, and I mean, this started right when I would even suggest the campaign was on for the last federal election, where you heard Prime Minister Carney talking about his vision of Canada becoming an energy superpower. And it was spoken about many times, including on our show, that it's almost impossible to be an energy superpower and have one of the world's most aggressive climate strategies at the same time. What sense are you getting, Stephanie, about where Ottawa is at on the environment, on the climate issue, maybe

0: with where the current government is now?
1: Oh, it's much different. I mean, critics will say what the Prime Minister is announcing is a lot of nice words, but until projects get built, you won't be able to notice the difference. But certainly this is a Prime Minister that is trying to sell Canadians on having what I think he would describe as a more pragmatic climate agenda, one that is more friendly to industry investment. And industry oftentimes says you can't ask us to build and expand and try out new technologies if regulations and rules you have in place are too stringent. So we are seeing a relaxing on that front. Now, certainly, I think it's also interesting that today's announcement, which is really the Prime Minister focusing on things like clean energy, is coming a day before he is expected to be in Calgary tomorrow on Friday with Alberta Premier Daniel Smith when they announce their implementation agreement on the next stage of this kind of pipeline industrial carbon pricing pact. We've already seen some details leak out around kind of what we're expecting to see Alberta get in terms of the length of time to hike its industrial carbon price or industrial carbon tax to $130 per ton. We're looking at a 2040 deadline for that one. There's also some expectation that there's going to be some more timelines, and what the Prime Minister described today as work trying to advance that pipeline Alberta wants to build from its province to BC's west coast, because Alberta, of course, is working on a proposal that it's going to be submitting to the feds and looking for approval quicker rather than later. So I think kind of these two back-to-back announcements show kind of the line the Prime Minister is trying to walk with his climate agenda of saying this is a government that is still committed to climate change. They see it as necessary for the energy transition, but also trying to say we are friendly to industry and we do not want to kind of have the same fight that his predecessor did.
0: Stephanie Taylor with the National Post, political reporter here, 650 CKOM, 980 CJME.
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0: Tamara Cherry takes the chair on Tuesday with a full show planned, including a deeper dive into the concerning youth unemployment numbers. 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Is it going to improve anytime soon? And what can be done to gain an advantage?
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8: Talking with a buddy the other day who said he's throwing, he told me about a month ago that he was putting his house up for sale. They're actually downsizing, so they're moving into a smaller condo, decided to sell their house. Kids are all gone away from home. I hadn't seen him for the better part of a month. I said, hey, how did things go with the house? Sold within an hour of posting and sold well over the asking price. And he felt like they actually were asking on the high end of what that price range would be, ended up in a bidding war. I mean, that is the market right now. Saskatchewan's housing market continues to hit these new highs. We've seen back-to-back months with record price increases. And I think this raises concerns for many people about affordability, not just for new homeowners, but homeowners in general. Saskatchewan traditionally has been viewed as one of the more affordable places to buy a home in Canada, but low inventory and strong demand. You put those two things together, and it's increasing pressure for sure on buyers. I was noticing on the Saskatchewan Realtor Association latest Market Watch report that they put out regularly, the province is seeing affordability erode faster now than many expected. And this is why I wanted to have someone on to talk about this, and I'm happy to welcome Tyler Hootie to the show. He's the VP of Public Affairs and Communications for the Saskatchewan Realtors Association. Tyler, thanks so much for taking my call.
9: Oh, thank you so much for having me, Evan.
8: The story I just told about my friend who threw his house on the market and literally within hours there was a bidding war and it sold, that seems to be pretty standard these days in the province.
9: Yeah, it's a story that you put so eloquently, but it's a very actual reality for many. And in Saskatoon, you know, you look at Saskatoon in the last 2 months, you're looking at both those months of the listing price going for over 100% of asking. So those bidding wars are definitely happening in jurisdictions across the province.
8: Right. So let's talk about Saskatoon's market for a second. Well, I want to talk about the whole province, but I saw a comment, Saskatoon's market surpassing potentially Edmonton's in the next 3 years. We've already seen it pass Winnipeg's, I believe. What is this trend about?
9: Yeah, so, you know, I think there's a couple of things that are playing into this. And you said it in your preamble there that the affordability advantage that Saskatchewan has is something that, you know, people from across the country continue to recognize, and they're continuing to choose Saskatchewan because of that affordability advantage. But what we're seeing is, of course, the off spin of that with more people coming to Saskatchewan and choosing to call the province home. There's fewer inventory, and that is continuing to drive up the prices. And we're seeing that not just in our major centers, but we're seeing that in some of our smaller communities across the province.
8: Is it, Tyler, that the inventory is the problem, or are we seeing that many more people in the market to buy a home?
9: Yeah, I think it's a combination of both. So if you look at inventory, for example, for Saskatoon, inventory is down 50% from its 10-year average. If you look at that number from across the provincial standpoint, we're also at 50% below inventory. You know, there's a few things that go into play into that. As you know, the single detached home that most people are looking for continues to kind of rise in prices and pricing some people out of those homes. We're also missing the supply side of things in those more kind of affordable, quote unquote, units. So, you know, the duplexes, the row homes, there's not enough of those kind of missing middle homes in the market as well to kind of offset that.
8: Right. I think about the affordability issue, and as we continue to want to grow this province from an economic standpoint, and we usually will talk about, you know, attracting investment to the province, which we know leads to attracting jobs to the province, the housing market, you don't want that to be a stumbling block in all of this, but there is some fear that with these kind of continually escalating prices, it might be a hiccup. How do you see that?
9: Yeah, you said that perfectly. You know, the impact goes so much further beyond housing. As that housing supply is low, it impacts things like labor mobility and business attraction and really the economic growth of the province. Housing of itself is not just a housing market. It's one of those kind of core pillars of economic confidence. So we can't really continue to normalize the level of supply that we have because we risk not only eroding that affordability advantage, but, you know, that economic stability of the province for people to come here to work, to raise a family, to buy a home. All those things are being impacted right here, right now.
8: Right. Tyler Hootie is our guest, the VP of Public Affairs and Communication for the Saskatchewan Realtors Association. I've always been of the understanding that many people wait until springtime to put their home on the market purposefully because homes don't sell quite as well in the winter. I mean, these are all anecdotal things I've heard. So is it normal to see low inventory levels in the spring?
9: Yeah, so I think if we look at our winter, which thankfully there is no snow in the forecast anymore, but we've had a significantly longer winter than I think many people have expected, which has made people kind of sit on the sidelines a little bit longer than we were expected heading into the spring market. The good news with that is that, you know, new listings in some of the centers are up. So that means that those that have been sitting on the sidelines kind of waiting for the warmer weather to turn, waiting for that spring market, we do see a little bit of a blip in new listings, a little bit of a blip in inventory. But at the end of the day, what we're looking at is the inventory level that is still significantly below the average over the last 10 years.
8: A lot of the government programs that we've heard, particularly coming out of the federal government, are aimed at trying to make it easier for first-time home buyers. What's the market like right now for first-time or new home buyers? And do you have a sense people are discouraged by what they're finding?
9: Yeah, I think first-time home buyers are probably the ones that hit at my heart, and I know a lot of our realtors' hearts the most over the last little bit here. And yes, there have been some programs like the GST exemption on new home construction, the provincial government's PST exemption on new home construction. All those things are definitely improving and helping improve that affordability conversation. But at the end of the day, if you were to look, and I always reference that, you know, a family who's looking to, or an individual who's looking to enter the housing market for the first time, and 2 years ago that they were looking to, you know, start saving, building that money so that they could put the down payment on the home. You know, if they are now ready today, not only is the price of that home anywhere between, you know, 5 to 10% more than when they started saving 2 years ago, but they're also in a place where there's 15, 20, you know, plus other people looking to purchase that same home. So I can imagine, and I know our members are hearing the frustrations of those challenges, and I really do feel for the first-time homebuyers who are looking to enter the market.
8: Tyler Hootie is the VP of Public Affairs and Communications for the Saskatchewan Realtors Association. They produce that Market Watch document on a regular basis. You can see the latest numbers. Again, sra.ca is where you can go to find that report. You're listening to 650 CKOM and 980 CJME.
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10: I'm Mia Holloway-Chuck with the 650 CKOM News Center. The Rough Riders were in Calgary on Monday to take on the Stampeders in the first preseason game of 2026. It didn't go in favor for the green and white. The game ended at 20-15 for the Stampeders. The province's daycare operators say parents could soon end up paying more, despite the province's $10 a day childcare promise. Operators say upcoming changes to childcare funding could lead to added fees and more financial pressure. While the May-long weekend in Waskasoo may have gotten off to a frosty start, the manager at the golf course's clubhouse says it didn't keep visitors away from the restaurant. The golf course was closed this weekend, but is set to open on Saturday. Your CKOM weather in Saskatoon and central Saskatchewan overnight. 30% chance of showers and minus 2. Tuesday, mainly sunny, 13. That's your 650 CKOM news update. I'm Mia Holloway-Chuck.
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8: Well, we've had a bit of a theme going this week talking about men's role in assault and violence against women. You remember we had Jackson Katz on the show this week, who is an educator and an author who focuses on what men can do to end violence against women. And that's important. Always, this month, May, is Sexual Violence Awareness Month. And this month is also when we see a Saskatchewan-wide campaign called Choose to See, taking aim at online trends that are having negative impacts. Now, I have to admit, as we were putting this segment together and I started hearing words like looks maxing and manosphere, I had to say, I don't even know what these are. I don't even know what this means. Which is why we bring in an expert to talk about this. The Choose to See campaign is an important one in the province, and I've got Morgan Price joining me today in studio, the Education and Outreach Coordinator with the Saskatoon Sexual Assault and Information Center. Welcome to the show, Morgan. Good to have you here.
22: Thanks for having me back.
8: So let's talk about the campaign, Choose to See. What is the essence of this campaign? What are you hoping to achieve?
22: The idea of this Choose to See campaign, we sort of have done a few years in a row, and this year we're expanding it to be a Choose to Unlearn theme, centering around the critical role of men and boys in preventing and ending gender-based violence, like how you were talking about. Mm-hmm. It directly engages men and boys, particularly those impacted by the pull of this online manosphere that you mentioned before. It sort of welcomes men into the prevention work rather than calling them out and pointing that finger.
8: Right. So, you know, when we talked about this earlier this week and we talked about the role that men can play to end violence against women, the text line was busy with a lot of people saying, I agree with this topic, but I'm not an abuser. Right. And so we got into this topic about how language matters and what you say and sometimes what you condone by not stepping up and saying that that's inappropriate. How does that morph into this kind of online discussion that you're talking about? And maybe we should start by what is manosphere? I don't even
22: what
8: understand
22: is the manosphere?
8: That.
22: Yeah. So the manosphere is a collection of online communities, forums, chat groups that focus on men's issues and masculinity, which is not inherently a bad thing. Mm-hmm. So while some of those discussions start off as focusing around self-improvement or how to have healthy relationships, many of these spaces accidentally or intentionally start promoting hostility towards women, which turns into to real violence against women.
8: Right. And I mean, the social media presence and implications on just life in general is something we talk about often on the show. Are we seeing certain demographics, certain groups targeted or maybe targeted and or impacted by this social media?
22: I actually think your use of the word targeted was really great because young men in particular, teenage boys and under 30-year-olds are particularly targeted by manosphere content. They are groomed, in a sense, to think this content is not harmful, even when it is, or is serving them when it's actually harming them just as much as the violence against women can harm women.
8: This term of looks maxing, again, I sometimes feel like an old guy when I hear these terms because I've never heard of this before, but this is wild when you see some of the extent to which people are willing to go to. I mean, looks maxing, my understanding is it's about trying to improve your looks.
22: Yes, absolutely.
8: So what are some of the things, the trends that you see and hear online? And feel free to include some of the extremes.
22: So, I mean, looks maxing is an issue that has been impacted and targeted women for decades and decades, thinking of plastic surgery, the cosmetics industry, changing our hair, etc. And so now it's just transitioning into targeting men and masculinity primarily. Lots of messaging about body dysmorphia, so saying your body doesn't look good the way it does, or it's not manly enough. So men are going to extremes to get plastic surgery in their muscles, in their shoulders, in their sexual body parts to try and appear more, again, what they perceive as masculine, engaging in self-harm behaviors, which can then lead into lots of understandably rage and aggression coming out of that, and then violence toward vulnerable communities. But the root there, the looks maxing, is the message is you are not enough in the way that you look currently, and you need to fix that.
8: I know I've heard said before, and I believe I've heard you say, that sexual violence dies in the sunlight. Talk about that and why that's important in this campaign that we're talking about.
22: Sexual violence, and you said this when I first sat down, that it's such a stigmatized issue, and survivors themselves historically have not been allowed to speak about sexual violence and about the ways that they've been impacted. They've been primarily blamed and held responsible for the crime that's happened against them. And that silence and that silencing of survivors breeds more shame and therefore more sadness, self-harm, suicidality, etc. And so when we shine a light on issues like this, it allows survivors to say, you know what, I don't need to hold this shame. The shame actually belongs on the person who caused this harm on me, not on me for experiencing the violence.
8: The campaign is called Choose to See. I've got Morgan Price joining me, who is the Education and Outreach Coordinator with the Saskatoon Sexual Assault and Information Center. So you talk about how it does target certain people, and we know often that you can see kids' online feeds shift dramatically in a very short time. Can you talk about that and maybe the slippery slope that is, and whether or not they started at point A, meaning to end at point B? It doesn't always work that way.
22: Right. When doing research for this campaign, we actually found some research out of Ireland that found that it takes 23 minutes of scrolling on either TikTok, YouTube, Instagram, until toxic or misogynistic content starts to appear in young men and boys' content, which is staggeringly fast to me. Accounts that started by just watching videos about sports, gaming, or fitness were still recommended misogynistic content within minutes. And algorithms are designed to keep people engaged, so controversial or more extreme content is often pushed because it gets more attention and interaction.
8: So when we're talking about education on this topic, and I've heard it, you know, been referred to as counter-education, or trying to almost undo some of the things that are being learned or observed online. What does that look like? How do you go about targeting that?
22: Well, the first step is talking about what is the manosphere, what is this content doing? So thank you for highlighting it on your show. It's talking about it with the kids and the youth in your life, whether you're a parent, whether you're a teacher. It is not something that any youth that is engaging online is at risk of experiencing. So it just has to be constant conversations. And unfortunately, in education, by parents, by teachers, by the adults that might be happily oblivious to this issue, but unfortunately their youth are directly impacted.
8: You know, when I had Jackson Katz on the show this week, after that, and again, we were talking about what men can do to end violence against women, and many people texting in, joining the conversation, saying, you know, I'm proud to say I'm not a person who does or ever has abused a woman.
22: Yep.
8: Love it. This isn't an anti-men campaign.
22: Of course not.
8: This is just about raising awareness about how everything from online content to conversations is important for us to be aware how that can sometimes normalize a behavior that can lead to that. May not be for you, but it could be for someone else. Is that is that a fair way to capture this?
22: Absolutely. And a big piece of the highlighting of the Manosphere campaign that we wanted to highlight is that this online culture hurts everyone, including men. It's telling men that they are not enough. It's telling men that they have to act in a certain way that shows how masculine and dominant they are, which is, of course, harmful to them. They have to fulfill this harmful stereotype that they might not feel is who they are at their core. So no, it's a calling in of all people, not an anti-men campaign in any way. And it's actually still a for survivors campaign at its core.
8: In many different conversations, there are certain people that are more vulnerable to not only be targeted, but to falling to the prey of these types of things online. Many times it's around isolation. We hear that with people many times. Can you talk about how that connection can be a slippery slope in this topic?
22: Yeah, many young men enter the manosphere or engage with manospheric type content looking for community. Loneliness, mental health struggles, social pressures can encourage young people to reach out for belonging online, and some manosphere communities offer that sense of connection at first, so it's understandable. But instead of encouraging healthy coping strategies or support systems, the content can often shift toward anger and resentment within oneself.
8: Morgan Price with the Saskatoon Sexual Assault and Information Center, and again, you can go to their website or the organizations in Regina and North Battleford to learn more about the Choose to See campaign. 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
8: Dr. Douglas Clark is a professor at the University of Saskatchewan's School of Environment and Sustainability, and he specializes in human-bear conflict, and I'm happy to have Dr. Douglas Clark joining me today on the show. Thanks for joining the program.
5: Happy to do so, Evan.
8: So what conditions would you say are most often likely to increase the risk of a serious encounter with a bear?
5: Sure. So to be clear on the scene here, in Saskatchewan, we're basically talking about black bears. We do have one record of a polar bear up in the far northeast, and the last grizzly documented was 1960. So even though we don't have all the details, I would expect we're talking about a black bear here. And certainly those are the bears that people in Saskatchewan encounter. There are a few things that can increase the risk of an interaction between people and bears that doesn't end with the bear going its way, people going theirs, and everyone just kind of nodding and enjoying the moment. That does happen a lot, but the things that that elevate the risk are if a bear figures out that there's something that's potentially edible, and particularly if they get a food reward, and that leads to a behavior the wildlife managers call food conditioning, where a bear gets used to people providing a source of food. Now, that can be all kinds of things that we wouldn't normally think of necessarily as edible. A bear's got kind of wider tolerance than we do. But things like compost, garbage, of course, food stored outside, even bird seed, all of those can be attractants and can give food rewards to bears. Hunters and fishermen, they have extra risks. They've got to take care of animal entrails and the pieces that they're transporting and bringing home. Food conditioning in and of itself is a problem, but where it really starts to pick up risk is when that happens in conjunction with a bear simply getting used to people being around and starts to lose its generally natural wariness about being near people. And that, again, is something that managers call by the term habituation. So when you get food conditioning and habituation going on, that's when the risk starts to really go up. And these are the situations that people can usually do something about through prevention, through attractant control. So those are the most common sources of conflict between people and black bears, not just in Saskatchewan, but North America-wide, really.
8: Dr. Douglas Clark is our guest, University of Saskatchewan. Does the fact that this is springtime, bears emerged from their dens after hibernating, does that play into it at all?
5: You know, without knowing the details of the incident, I can't say for sure, but it certainly is on my mind. It's been a late spring. It's still a late spring in the northern part of the province. I looked at satellite images, weather cams at nearby airports. There's a lot of snow up there. So I am curious. When we eventually learn more, I'll be very curious about the condition of the bear. I would be very curious about, what other, what alternatives did that bear have? When bears come out of hibernation in much of northern Canada, there still isn't a lot available to eat. There's overwintered berries, anything that might have died over the winter, but with the snowpack that we have, it's entirely possible that all those things would have been covered up in an area like that. So a bear this spring emerging from a den in northern Saskatchewan might have fewer options than usual, and that it could be a factor, but I simply don't know enough to be able to say, yeah, it is.
8: After this incident happened, we've heard that the bear was shot and killed on scene by a person who was present prior to conservation officers arriving. The body of the bear now taken to Western College of Veterinary Medicine here in Saskatoon. What will happen there?
5: Sure, I expect what will happen probably already has happened by now, but a necropsy is a very standard part of an investigation like this, especially when someone is killed, because wildlife managers want to know what went on. They want to know the circumstances that led to this. The coroner, RCMP, they will want to know the cause of death, and they'll be working very hard to establish all of those things as clearly and with as much certainty as they can. They'll be looking for disease, health, and they'll be looking for really anything that adds insight and information to the interaction between that bear and that person before and after that person died.
8: I want to be very careful with this question because this is a tragic situation and we don't know the circumstances. I don't know, you know, none of us do what led up to this. But if we take away from this case and just talk about an encounter, human and a bear, is there something that humans should be aware of that they could do that could cause the situation to get worse?
5: Yeah, there are things that people absolutely can keep in mind. There are things that we can do that will, you know, have a likelihood of making it get worse. There are things that we can do that have a likelihood also of making it better. And so we talked about attractants a couple of minutes ago. Anything that might smell edible to a bear, if you can keep those away from a bear, that's going to prevent things from happening. Or even if a bear drifts through, you know, intrigued by smells, if it doesn't get a food reward, it's probably going to keep going. And if you stay out of its way and leave it some options, that's probably the smart play in a situation like that. Now, there are occasionally situations where black bears, other bear species as well, but this is definitely documented in black bears, can exhibit predatory behavior on people. That's, you know, me probably using a few more words than I need to say that sometimes they try to treat us as lunch. And those are really awful situations when they do occur. Those can be recognized in those situations if you act passively, or God help you, if you try to play dead, and that did happen in one national park in the Yukon a number of years ago with a grizzly bear that decided that, well, it hadn't read the same set of rules. That's exactly the wrong response in that situation. If a bear has predatory intent, it is going to approach deliberately, close, quietly. It's not going to be bluffing or, you know, growling or making popping or huffing noises. It's not going to be trying to move you away or send you signals. It's simply going to be approaching with quite deliberate intent, quite closely. And in a situation like that, if a bear is doing that, what you want to do is get out of that situation as quickly as possible. Failing that, that's when you want to use a deterrent like bear spray if you have something like that. Or if you don't have anything, you do whatever you can. You use whatever you can to convince that bear to stop that behavior.
8: Just a couple more questions. We don't have a ton of time left. Dr. Douglas Clark is my guest. Many people think this is only an issue in the north part of our province. How far south do we find bears in Saskatchewan?
5: Anywhere you've got trees, you can potentially find bears in Saskatchewan. They are much more common, I gather, than they used to be in Redberry Lake and that area just a little bit west of Saskatoon. My colleague Ryan Brook and his wildlife monitoring using remote cameras has got photos of black bears within Saskatoon city limits. Earlier last year, there was a black bear that got into a neighborhood in Regina, probably coming down the Capel Valley. So once you're out of the forest, it's very, very rare, but not impossible.
8: This has been a great chat. Dr. Douglas Clark, I appreciate you giving us some time today. Thanks for joining the show.
5: Happily, Evan.
8: Dr. Clark, a professor at the University of Saskatchewan School of Environment and Sustainability.
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1: From the National Newsroom of the Canadian Press, I'm Naira Ahmed. Nearly all the Canadian activists on a Gaza-bound flotilla aiming to break Israel's naval blockade of the Palestinian territory have now been detained. Global Samud Canada says 12 Canadians were among 500 activists that were on 54 boats that set sail from Turkey on Thursday. On Monday, the group said Israeli forces intercepted the activist mission, detaining 319 people, including 11 Canadians. That was done nearly 500 kilometers from Gaza's shores. Global Affairs Canada acknowledged the request for comment from the Canadian press, but hasn't yet provided one. The United States is slapping most fresh mushrooms with tariffs of 2.84%. This comes after a U.S. Department of Commerce investigation, which the Canadian industry has called deeply flawed. Here's Canadian Press reporter Kelly Malone with Mushroom Canada's recent response to the investigation.
2: They say the Commerce Department's investigation and its basis for the tariffs appears to be mainstream agricultural tax treatment that includes provincial sales tax exemptions available to farmers generally. They say treating broad-based agricultural tax measures as unfair is contrary to common sense and unfairly penalizes Canadian mushroom growers for participating in programs available across the agricultural sector in any number of countries.
1: Separate anti-dumping tariffs are expected to be added later this month. China's embassy in Canada says a Canadian MP's visit to Taiwan crosses a red line for Ottawa's relationship with Beijing.
3: Conservative MP Michael Chong is in Taiwan this week to defy a warning from China's ambassador to Canada against travel to the political hotspot. Taiwan considers itself an independent nation, but Canada's official position neither challenges nor endorses China's claim on the island. A spokesperson for China's embassy in Canada urges against interfering in what it calls internal Chinese affairs. Chong says in a social media post that Canada does not take direction from foreign governments on where MPs can travel. Craig Lord, The Canadian Press, Ottawa.
1: Canadian researchers say seasonal allergies are worsening year after year due to increases in pollen.
4: Experts at the Aerobiology Research Laboratories have found the amount of powdery pollen released by plants during their reproduction process has gone up across Canada, and it's exacerbating allergies from hay fever to hives. Researcher Daniel Coates says monitoring by his lab suggests pollen levels have doubled, with climate change partly to blame. The theory is pollen loves warm weather and that longer periods of heat are putting more of it in the air. Don Mitchell, The Canadian Press.
1: And according to a new study, one in five pregnant people in Ontario were not properly screened for syphilis, the preventable disease that can be fatal when passed from mother to baby. The data published in the Canadian Medical Association Journal shows that the sooner syphilis is diagnosed and treated in pregnancy, the less chance there is of adverse outcomes. This is the Canadian Press. In sports, Alec Newhook's goal in overtime lifted the visiting Montreal Canadiens to a 3-2 Game 7 victory over the Buffalo Sabres in their second-round NHL playoff series. The Canadiens advance to the Eastern Conference Final, where they will face the well-rested Carolina Hurricanes starting on Thursday. Meantime, Rebecca Leslie scored with 56 seconds left in regulation time to give the Ottawa Charge a 2-1 win over the visiting Montreal Victoire in the Professional Women's Hockey League's Walter Cup Final. Game 4 is on Wednesday. The visiting San Antonio Spurs opened the NBA's Best of 7 Western Conference Finals with a 122-115 win in double overtime against the defending champion Oklahoma City Thunder. Game 2 is on Wednesday. And the New York Yankees survived a shaky performance to edge the visiting Toronto Blue Jays 7-6 as they opened a four-game homestand against their AL East rivals. From the Canadian Press, I'm Naira Ahmed.
5: I'm Mia Holloway-Chuck with the 650 CKOM News Center. The Rough Riders were in Calgary on Monday to take on the Stampeders in the first preseason game of 2026. It didn't go in favor for the green and white. The game ended at 20-15 for the Stampeders. The province's daycare operators say parents could soon end up paying more, despite the province's $10 a day childcare promise. Operators say upcoming changes to childcare funding could lead to added fees and more financial pressure. While the May long weekend in Waskasoo may have gotten off to a frosty start, the manager at the golf course's clubhouse says it didn't keep visitors away from the restaurant. The golf course was closed this weekend, but is set to open on Saturday. Your CKOM weather in Saskatoon and central Saskatchewan overnight, 30% chance of showers and minus 2. Tuesday, mainly sunny, 13. That's your 650 CKOM news update. I'm Mia Holloway-Chuck.
0: 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The Green Zone with Jamie and Locker. Instant replay. 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
7: And it's the Battle of the Beards. It's Britton Gray and Scott Roblin. With your training camp update, day two after day one yesterday. Gentlemen, everybody getting along? And was there a kicking contest done in the last 48 hours?
8: And we need a Thor update.
9: No kicking contest quite yet. You know, I got to stretch out. It takes some time to warm up for something like that.
7: Oh, my goodness. Come on. Scott, take him to the woodshed on this one, will you? Just do it in the parking lot.
10: Make quite the impression for first camp with you guys.
7: Right on. So, Britton, let's just start off. Tavon Campbell has not been at Ryder training camp through the first 2 days. The veteran defensive back. Do we know when he'll be back?
9: No timeline on when yet. It's a personal reason, as we've talked about it. Nothing to be worried about, but there's been no set timeline. And this team is getting ready for that preseason game. And you know the coaching staff. When he gets there, he'll get there. He's a veteran, obviously one of the keys to this team winning a Grey Cup last year. They're not worried about Tavon Campbell missing a few days of training camp.
8: Scott, you are familiar with former Husky Daniel Weeb. He obviously looked good in rookie camp. We talked to you last week about that. How does he look in the main group?
10: He's right in there, and he is playing with the starters right now, and he doesn't really look all that out of place. He's going across the middle, making nice catches. His routes are crisp. He looks confident, and I think that's the biggest maybe change from what we saw last year. I thought Daniel Weeb had a great camp last year, but you've seen the steps he's taken in his final season with the Huskies to become a true pass catcher amongst professionals, and I think you're seeing that in this camp. And Corey May singled him out again today as another guy that caught his eye. So I think a lot of people around the province are going to be seeing a lot of Daniel Weeb if things progress like they are.
7: Four Canadian starting receivers. Is that really how they're going here, Britton? Is that really what they're rolling with?
9: It's going to be interesting if that's what they do. I'm still not quite sure. This team, I've seen it at training camps in the past. If there's an injury to a Canadian, they will adjust the ratio. Last year was Ali Saad getting in there a little bit more on the D-line in training camp and stuff like that during the team drills. If Tavon Campbell gets back here and they're still running four starting Canadian wide receivers, then I think we can really start to look into that. That's how this team is going to go. But it's hard to imagine four starting Canadians, which is why I'm not 100% behind it. But you never know. If Daniel Weeb is the best option for that spot, why not roll him out there? Why not have that extra Canadian on the roster for this team?
8: We'll stick with you, Britton. Can you give us a breakdown on the battle of the backup QBs that's happening right now at main camp?
9: Yeah, not too much going on in terms of what Jack Cohn did today. Some checkdowns. It seems like they're maybe going to let him, as he gets closer to training camp, do a little bit more. Braden Traeger today had a great day. When you had what he kind of did, a dime to Sam Emelis, and then a beautiful pass to Keyshawn Johnson in the corner of the end zone from 35 yards out. I thought Traeger had a really good day today. He looked poised out there. Jordan McLeod, not consistent. You didn't really notice him too much out there in terms of the tosses he was making. And then Tommy Stevens, both today and yesterday, I know there's a lot of spotlight on him right now to kind of watch what he does. Boy, there's some passes he really fits it in there. He can throw that ball hard and get it there. But just there's not the consistency you want, because next pass he overthrows the receiver or he puts it right into the hands of a linebacker. You need to see Tommy Stevens develop that consistency, because when he's on, boy, that's a pretty football he's throwing, but it's just not consistent enough for pro football right now.
8: Maybe you guys should call him by his real name, and then he wouldn't have any issues at camp.
7: Stone Cold Tommy Stevens.
8: Tommy Tsunami Stevens.
7: I didn't realize Shagger's only 22. That is a young quarterback to be going up in the Canadian Football League. So maybe a fourth guy on the practice roster or something if he doesn't make the main roster out of this camp. But Scott, Here you go, Locker. This question's, you were watching the one-on-ones O-line, D-line today, Scott. So what are your takeaways? And you know you have to tell Locker how Thor Griffith did.
10: Thor Griffith looked pretty good, Locker. He looked awesome. Not bad. He had a nice spin move on one one-on-one play. I wouldn't say he was a dominant player, but he got a pretty good pop from the O-lineman and D-lineman in attendance. So Thor, right. I thought, had a decent day. The one guy put 3 stars next to his name was Peyton Collins. He is towering. He is tall. He is bruising. He is all the adjectives you want to use of a great offensive lineman. He is showcasing that in camp. He didn't let anything get on the inside in the one-on-one drills. He looks phenomenal after a great season coming in for his first year with the Riders. He looks even bigger, tougher, meaner on that O-line right now.
8: So that's your play of the day, Peyton?
10: I think it was because there were some great plays made today, but I don't think there were many dominant players today. But I would put Peyton Collins in that category from what I saw.
7: Britton, from what you were seeing, what's your play of the day for the green and white for day two of camp? And maybe you were there yesterday too. Maybe take us through day one highlights.
9: I mean, honorable mention to Shager and the pass to Keyshawn Johnson, but today it was Roland Milliken. The interception he got off Harris was twisting one-handed. The fact he came down with it, really impressive. That was the day today from that defense that ultimately didn't have a great day in this pass skeleton. There was a lot of receivers finding open spots during that, but Roland Milliken with that one. Yesterday, Marcus Sales had a great interception yesterday, undercut the route, could have had two, but dropped the other interception. So he's been really good to start camp as well. And then on the offense, Daniel Weeb, another day yesterday, day one of camp, long pass from Trevor Harris, or would have been for a touchdown. So, I mean, we're just keep heaping the praise onto what Daniel Weeb is doing right now. Absolutely good for the young man to not just do it, but do it consistently.
8: Britton, Scott, we'll get you both to weigh in on this. Just curious. So day one, everyone's sort of easing into things. They're getting to know the new guys. I'm curious if you saw maybe a difference in the energy level today in day two.
9: I know I did. It was I was watching the pass skeleton, and I could hear kind of the shouting coming from the defensive and offensive line groups going at it as Scott was watching them do their one-on-ones. Benny Sapp and one of the receivers after one of the plays and team drills, they were kind of a little bit of jawing at each other, kind of wouldn't let one guy get up. And so I'm excited the intensity is starting to pick up, and we get pads tomorrow. I can't wait to see what this team does when those pads get on.
7: Scott, what do you think about what you were down there? So
9: I know I did. It was I was watching the pass skeleton, and I could hear kind of the shouting coming from the defensive and offensive line groups going at it as Scott was watching them do their one-on-ones. Benny Sapp and one of the receivers after one of the plays and team drills, they were kind of a little bit of jawing at each other, kind of wouldn't let one guy get up. And so I'm excited the intensity is starting to pick up, and we get pads tomorrow. I can't wait to see what this team does when those pads get on.
7: Scott, what do you think about what you were down there? So with the O-line and D-line.

0: I'll tell you that. Look, the energy you can tell has been ramping up since rookie camp ended. And I think a lot of these guys are just ready to get the pads on. Corey Mace said in the scrum today, you better be there tomorrow. Because it's going to be a lot of energy. Obviously, you don't want to go over that line, as we've seen before, but I think there is going to be a lot of guys looking to make a statement here tomorrow and putting on the pads and hearing the crack and a lot of jawing that's already happening for the O-line and D-line. It's going to be a fun little cocktail put together here.
1: Scott, you're working on a feature on special teams. Do you want to give us a bit of a preview of that?
0: Yeah, just with the number of changes that we've seen over the past number of months with the retirement of Jorgan Hughes, the Riders moving on for Brett Lawther, Mario Alford heading out east, there's a lot of holes and a lot of new faces that we're going to be seeing on special teams over the course of the season, but not necessarily a lack of experience. One guy I was able to talk to today was Aaron Crawford, brought over. He was a member of the Riders 13 years ago, back in 2013, on a practice squad and got into camp, and 166 CFL games later, he's back with the Riders and looking to be one of those veteran presences that is able to pull the special teams along at long snapper. So it was great catching up with him, talked to him a lot during my time in Medicine Hat, being a Southern Alberta guy. He's ready to help try and lead the special teams group along with some new faces at kicker and kick return as well.
1: Britton, what do you think? Repeat? Well, how do the starters look? Are they running this thing back?
2: Boy, those starters, when they're out there, it looks crisp. You can just tell that there's a reason why there was so much consistency being brought back along the offense. They haven't missed a beat from the end of last season. It looks really good. Defensively, I think they're in a good spot there because they bring in veterans like a Josh Woods to come in at linebacker. He's been the starting linebacker there. We'll have to see who steps up. It's really tough for me to say yes, repeat right now. I still need to think about it because when I look at the CFL and what was done this offseason, it's the Riders and the BC Lions right now in the West Division. I think it's going to be a battle for first place between those two. I'm leaning the Riders to win it by one win. They'll get that West final at home in Regina, and I think that's going to be the key to getting back to the Grey Cup, but I am up in the air kind of flip-flopping between those two.
3: 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The Green Zone with Jamie and Locker. 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
7: Right now, we're going to Carolinas as the Carolina Hurricanes have a few days off. Maybe upwards of 11 days off between them sweeping away the Philadelphia Flyers to the Eastern Conference Final. Aaron Beards joining us from the Associated Press has been covering sports in North Carolina for decades now. But how much concern is there about maybe some rust building up ahead of the Eastern Conference Final?
8: Yeah, you know, there was a rust versus rest discussion after the last round. In the first round when they swept Ottawa and they had the better part of a week. I think it was 7 days between the end of the Ottawa series to the start of the Philadelphia series. And, you know, they only responded with their first game, dominant first period on the way to a 3-0 win in game one of the second round series. And this is a team that's eight straight years in the playoffs, at least one postseason win every year of that run if you go back to the qualifier in the 2020 bubble. So there's a lot of experience there. There's a lot of understanding of what it's going to take to play your game, get to your game, to be ready to play. You know, Rod Brindamore said, hey, look, the good news is, you know, we just went through this with the first round and it went out, worked out okay. So we have a pretty good plan to follow. So in that regard, I don't think it's a major problem. But there's one other thing, too, to consider that, you know, so much about what Carolina does is, you know, they pressure you. They're aggressive. They forecheck. They get the puck in your end and keep it there. So much of that is about wearing teams down and grinding teams down, outworking them. Well, that takes fresh legs and energy, right? So the longer there is a break, there is the benefit, though, of fresh legs and keeping the workload on Frederick Anderson lower. So I think for them, they're looking at the benefit of this is a chance to rest and recharge and reset is more important to them than the risk of rust, so to speak.
9: And what does that look like, Aaron? Because we were suggesting the last couple of days that maybe they should go to Cabo.
7: Yeah, just 3 days in Cabo, just R&R.
8: Seems like they've got time, right? I mean, you know, they were back to practice today. And, you know, again, like this is
9: that
8: sort
9: tracks.
8: Of their,
9: yeah. That sounds like a Rod Brindamore team.
8: Yeah, exactly, right? But Rod did say today, you know, part of what he was getting at was, well, okay, you do some scouting work on both teams. You know, you've got Buffalo and Montreal still going, so you do some work to prep. But you can't fully lean in and go to the team with, okay, this is what this team does, this is what this team does. Like, there's still too much in the air with that series still going. So you focus on what you can do better. They have a list of things they can do better, whether it's getting the top line going, getting the power play a little bit better. You know, I think it's the idea of, okay, let's keep refining and reworking what we're doing. There's another level we can get to. So let's use that time for that. I think that's the vibe they're carrying this week.
7: Of course, us in Western Canada, we remember Taylor Hall, first overall pick of the Edmonton Oilers. Doesn't quite work out there in Edmonton. He jumps around. He did win MVP in New Jersey, Chicago. His career seems like it was slowing down a bit. But He leads Carolina in scoring in these playoffs. What is it about Taylor Hall just fitting in with the Hurricanes?
8: Yeah, I think that's a good point about just fitting in. I think is the right way to look at it, because he's kind of taken the approach when he's talked to the media of, I just want to win. You know, that was the most important thing when he came in that that deal that was part of the Mikko Rantanen deal last year. He came in with, he came from Chicago as part of this huge move that Carolina made trying to get high-end finishers, most specifically Mikko Rantanen. And then, he gets an extension at last year in the spring, to keep him on. But this year it's, you've got a guy that's had a full year of playing for the Hurricanes. Now he went through one postseason with them last year, then had the whole regular season. You settle into, the style that Rod wants to play, the defensive principles and so forth. You get comfortable. And I just think too, Logan Stankoven and Jackson Blake, he's got these young guys, these young forwards he's playing with. And so he's the veteran with these two kids playing with him, and they're lighting it up in the postseason. If you're a guy that you just want to win, I'll play whatever role, and you're playing with these really talented, guys on the rise, I think they're just kind of feeling it and leaning into it and going, because it's been remarkable. That line has 31 points and 14 goals in 8 games.
9: Jamie mentioned this, Aaron, not too long ago, and I paid attention to it because it was before the end of last series. He goes, for some reason, somehow, Rod Brind'Amour has put a bunch of players on the ice that all play exactly like he does. Has that ever come up when you guys are, interviewing anybody from the Hurricanes?
8: I think it's more, the way they approach the game does feel very much like a Rod Brind'Amour kind of guy, in a sense, like in the collective, right? I mean, Rod was, the guy who, never stopped working out, was always in peak physical condition, was a grinder, could play two ways. There was so much about his game that was just about, the work ethic was so much at the heart of all of it, right? And so if you look at the way this team is built, they have depth in scoring that has so far paid off. You have got, a willingness to grind, to possess the puck and attack into the offensive end, keep the puck from going the other way to minimize the chances going against you, winning battles on the board. So much of this is about the effort. The grind and how you approach the game. That is very reminiscent of Rod Brind'Amour as a player. And, to that point, you've got guys throughout that locker room that really have adapted to those demands, that expectation, and they expect it of themselves. You see it throughout the lineup.
7: Aaron Beard joining us, Associated Press, covering the Carolina Hurricanes as they're off to the Eastern Conference Final. They'll be watching game 4 and 5. Maybe game 6 and 7 for their next opponent. Yeah. But is there anything to that there hasn't been that adversity yet in these playoffs? They haven't had a loss. They haven't had to really make an adjustment. I know they don't care. You only play the teams in front of them. But to get to a Stanley Cup and win a Stanley Cup, this team's eventually going to be met with adversity that other teams have already seen in these playoffs. Do you think that could be an issue, or are they just kicking back going, we're taking the rest and we don't care?
8: I think it's probably more the latter in that regard. Like Rod talked about that today, that, he wasn't going to get worried about what everybody thought if they had a, quote, easier route or no, it's been an easy time of it so far. I think they're so focused on the idea of we have to get to our game. And if we don't get to our game, it doesn't matter if we're playing Colorado is the best team in the regular season or, a team that just squeaked into the playoffs, it's not going to be good enough. So in that regard, that's all they're focused on. That's what they talk about. That's why even at 8-0, there is a sentiment in that locker room of we have another level to get to. There are more things we can do better. That is the sentiment of it. So I think in that regard, adversity, they've only, you're right, they didn't trail at any point in their first 5 postseason games. But they did have a little bit. You're playing a Philadelphia team that stormed down the regular season to the finish of the regular season. Then you get down 2-0 in the first 5 minutes at home in game 2 of that series. And you grind that out. You end up in a tough game with Ottawa in game 2 of the first round. You have a winning goal called off for an offside call that some of the players didn't necessarily agree with. You think the game is over and it's not. You have to keep playing. They've gone through overtimes. They've gone through games, where things maybe didn't go their way. Like Mark Jankowski has 2 goals waived off after review in this postseason, right? So there's been smaller doses of it, to your point. But it will be a lot different, let's say, if they get to the East Final and lose Game 1. Then, after what we've seen in previous years where they've stumbled in the Eastern Final, this kind of this big roadblock, can you punch through it and get to a cup final? You know, I think in that regard, I think that could amp up pressure, so to speak, maybe even internally in the locker room of let's not let this happen again, so to speak. But they're focused on how do we get to our game, how do we get there quickly, and how are we ready to jump whenever the puck is dropped this weekend, next week, in the Eastern Conference Final.
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22: I'm Mia Holloway-Chuck with the 650 CKOM News Center. The Rough Riders were in Calgary on Monday to take on the Stampeders in the first preseason game of 2026. It didn't go in favor for the green and white. The game ended at 20-15 for the Stampeders. The province's daycare operators say parents could soon end up paying more, despite the province's $10 a day childcare promise. Operators say upcoming changes to childcare funding could lead to added fees and more financial pressure. While the May-long weekend in Waskasoo may have gotten off to a frosty start, the manager at the golf course's clubhouse says it didn't keep visitors away from the restaurant. The golf course was closed this weekend, but is set to open on Saturday. Your CKOM weather in Saskatoon and central Saskatchewan. Overnight, 30% chance of showers and minus 2. Tuesday, mainly sunny, 13. That's your 650 CKOM news update. I'm Mia Holloway-Chuck.
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0: Isn't this nice? Sure love a summer barbecue.
1: What?
0: I said, isn't this nice?
1: Can someone please pass the short ribs? Shut it off!
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7: Spring is here,
9: which means football.
7: The gopher was right.
9: Which means, do you know who's back every Monday at 5:05 here in the Green Zone? It's our game day analyst, Belton Johnson. The big man is here. Belton, are you ready?
28: Hell yeah. Damn right. Hardy, hardy, gosh, hardy. Who the hell are we? Hey, flip, bam, bam, bam. Old bitch, by down.
9: There we go.
28: Riders.
9: It's the only question you need to ask Belton to get his energy flowing is, are you ready, by the way? By the way, this is the first I've talked to you since you came back from your trip. How was Paris?
28: Amazing. Absolutely amazing. I think they got things figured out with transit over there, right? And the food.
9: I've heard good things.
28: The food. Amazing.
9: It brings me.
7: What a trip.
9: There is a gluten-free place near the Eiffel Tower. Oh, my goodness. It's the best meal I've ever had, ever.
28: Right.
9: It was unbelievable. Anyways, I just need to know, was the Mona Lisa room as much of a gong show as it was when my family was there? You had to elbow your way to the front to get a picture of the Mona Lisa?
28: Jamie, it was absolutely nuts in there. And I mean, I could see over top of everybody. So, you know, my daughter, Alma, she had to get to the front, you know, to get a picture and everything. She's the one that suggested that we go to Paris for holidays there, right? And so, you know, what my baby wants, daddy's going to make it happen. And, you know, I think I was lucky that the line, things were moving, I would say, rather quickly, right? So it was just a matter of once you got to the front, people pushing and tossing. So I'm like a big barrier there standing in, you know, behind her while she's in front of me to get her photo. And she got
7: that's classic offensive lineman, always putting up the block, right? Is that the same? Is that the same daughter that we saw? Like Jamie showed me a video of.
4: No,
7: her.
4: That's his youngest daughter.
7: Okay,
4: the future running back of the Saskatchewan Roughriders,
7: just literally tearing up the field. I was like, what am I watching? And that's Belton's kid.
28: Yes, yeah, that's Thea. She's pretty athletic. I feel like she could be in track or something too, right? She can do it all. She could probably play every sport out.
7: She's got
28: there.
7: Wheels. Oh, she's got serious wheels.
28: Well, I could tell she slowed down a little bit when she, you know, she thought she was gone and the kids coming behind. And that's me. You hear us yelling because I'm coaching her there. I'm like, run!
7: Don't stop until the whistle blows.
28: Exactly.
7: Keep going.
28: That's what I was saying. One of my kids actually, he thought he scored and he spiked the ball. So I'm like, what are you doing? Like, keep running. Run into the next field if you have to.
4: Yeah. Run until we tell you to stop running.
7: Show them Forrest Gump. That should be your next training video.
4: Belton should be at camp with the Rough Riders right now, coaching them up. Yeah. But Belton, we want to go back. What's it like for a young guy? You were one of them way back in the day, Cincinnati Bengals, then coming up to the Rough Riders. What's it like for the young guy trying to win a job? When you show up and you know you're not a starter, the sheet comes out on your reps, and you're maybe down. Like, what's that like to go, man? And how do you make an impression without fighting somebody?
28: Oh, without fighting somebody. I'm glad you said that. But no, it's, you know, coming into that situation, right? You're, you know, at least I'll speak for me. You know, when you're down on the depth charts, you're just looking and comparing. And, you know, again, I think the thing you could do to stand out is, you know, get outside early, right? Get out there early, you know, whatever position you're playing, just show your craft, right? You know, I think a lot of coaches are impressed when guys come out early practicing and trying to, do different little drills and everything, right? And again, a lot of coaches, they tend to come out early, so they see that, again, film, right? You know, you're in there watching film, you know, practice may end, you go watch film, you know, when the guys are, you know, watching film, you're still in there watching film, right? The coaches, they notice things like that. And the one thing that I had to recommend is effort on that field, Damon. When you're out there, you know, you're giving 120% effort at all times. Don't look like you're tired or anything, right? You give out there, you give it your all. If coach asks you to go first string, second string, third string, you're doing whatever you got to do to make that team, man.
7: It was interesting. We were listening to some tape today from Trevor Harris Belton, and Trevor brought up something interesting, and maybe you can expand on this. It's effort, like you said, but also asking the right questions. Can you fill us in on what that might mean?
28: Well, you know, again, asking the right questions, I think comes from, you know, with the playbook there and everything, right? And again, I'm just speaking from the O-line's point of view and everything, you know, asking questions about the blocking scheme, right? Or, you know, asking the coach, the O-line coach, position coach, you know, pass protection, you know, who you got, your responsibilities, and everything. To me, those are great questions to ask because, you know, again, if you don't ask and you don't understand, well, the coaches, they probably see it, you know, as somebody who, like, you know, man, he's not asking questions. Is he understanding it? And if you're asking questions, they know you're engaged there as well.
7: Okay. Is there any harm in making mistakes or having
9: a rough play or a rough morning at a camp?
28: No, because to me, if you make a mistake, like when it comes to that effort, you make it full speed where the coaches, when they go back and watch that film, like, man, look at the footwork. Look how quick he got over there. Yeah, he missed the block, but wow, as long as we could correct them on, you know, the blocking and everything, right? You know, that goes a long ways to me. When you give that effort and you make it full speed, that's key, in my opinion.
4: Okay. Belton Johnson, our game day analyst. A week today, Belton, we will be on the air with the Green Zone game day with a preseason game, the Riders and the Stampeders. Is there a spot, 2-3 position-wise, you'll be watching closely on Monday against the Stamps?
28: And for me, number one is probably going to be the D-line. I'll be watching that for sure. Just, and again, Jamie Locke is just based on, you know, the amount of players that have vacated those positions on the D-line, right? And we know Coach Mace likes a full rotation, I think, by about 9 guys, if not more, right? Just to keep that group fresh to see who's going to be those, you know, rising stars there. That's number one. You know, I know y'all think I'm thinking O-line, but I think right now I'm okay with O-line based, you know, the guys that are coming back. But, again, I think it's the secondary and that linebackers, right? I'm looking at the defense, believe it or not, this year, right? Because offense, they got a lot of key guys coming back, you know, and everything. So I'm not worried about the offense, but defense lost a lot, and that's where I'm really focused at. Maybe the kickers.
4: I guess. Oh, I was going to say, Belton. I know. I was going to be like, come on, Belton, you're watching the kicking game. Brett Lothers in Ottawa.
6: It's a whole new crew.
4: I know you're watching kickers, Belton.
28: Hey, well, we got Jordan Hughes, right? This from, you know, got to get that right, the snap. And kickers, yeah, you know, I try not to kick in flag football, period. But, you know, when it comes to football, if I got to strategize, you better make that freaking kick day.
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33: Now here's the long and the short of it. I hate hockey and I don't like kids.
17: It's time to drop the gloves.
34: We're losing! They're burying us alive!
35: But hey, as they say in hockey, let's do that hockey.
4: No coincidence, Drew Remenda arrives back into Saskatchewan and the temperatures rise and the sun is shining. That is not a coincidence whatsoever. But Drew.
3: Yes, Jamie.
4: Beck Malenstein, I think he should have got a suspension.
3: A suspension? No.
4: Yeah.
3: I would have given him 5 minutes, but I wouldn't give him suspension.
4: Thank you.
5: Yeah, it wasn't suspendable.
7: How is that not suspendable? He was clearly trying to hurt a goaltender.
6: We got lots of pads.
5: He's not clearly trying to hurt a goaltender. You don't know that. On the other hand, at the end of the game, you could have probably handed out a couple of suspensions, but that's another story. Overall, that's just a guy going in, gets tangled up a little bit, but not enough to. He didn't even try to stop himself. And he ran the goalie because the goalie's stoning them and causing some frustration on the bench. So he thought, well, let's take a run at him, see if I can rattle his cage. And he did the exact opposite.
7: I have a question for the former coach.
5: Yeah.
7: And I think time has passed. That
6: I want to know what the suspensions were.
7: Well, no, I have you ever had a coach ever tap somebody and go, someone's got to run them?
5: No. No, ever. But I have had a coach who, when a player turned and looked at the coach, I'll give it to Dino Cicerelli when I was assistant coach of the Sharks in 93-94, when we first made the playoffs and we're playing Detroit, and Artur Irbe is our netminder, and he was the original wall. He was called the wall because one day they asked him about how he plays goal, and he goes like wall. And so everybody nicknamed him the wall. But Detroit started taking runs at him, and Dino Cicerelli in game six, I think it was, maybe even five, took a run at Arturs, slams into him, and as they go into the net and the whistle blows, Arturs looks and goes, "Hi, Dino. How you doing?" And Dino Cicerelli said after that, he goes, "Well, there's no use trying to go after this guy. He's not gonna get rattled." And with Malenstein, he's trying to rattle the guy, but Dobish is a guy who, as you guys just talked about, plays with a lot of emotion. And I agree with you guys when you're talking about, you know, with Kevin Bieksa saying you gotta talk to him. No, you don't.
7: Exactly.
5: I've said this before, and it's not my saying, it's Todd McClellan saying, I'd rather have to pull a guy back from the edge than push him to it.
7: Yeah.
5: The edge, he knows, seems to know where he is and where he has to get to in order to be the goalie that he needs to be. So that emotion that he plays with, as long as he can control it, as long as it doesn't go from emotion to emotional, as long as he is in control, hey, babe, do what you got to do in order to stop that puck. And I think him with the arm pump and him beaking back to Buffalo, good on you, kid. Way to go. I like the fact he's got that much juice in his game. And it's not hurting his game. It's doing the exact opposite. So yeah. I just disagree with Bieksa last night.
6: Yeah, we have a similar in bands I used to play with. Just leave the drummers alone. They're weird, but get in their way. They're just going to play awful. Okay, so here's my question for you on the suspensions. Okay, so who do you think should have got a suspension last night?
5: Who do you think should have got a suspension?
6: Jack last night?
5: Eye? Yeah. Now.
6: And Dalene for that punch on the guy on the ground.
5: Right.
7: Oh, and can we, like, Zach Benson's got to get his eventually, right?
6: He's just a worm. He didn't do anything that I thought was egregious.
7: The tiny little guy is, you know, sucker punching guy. He's going to get his, and it's not going to be a nice
6: end. It's not sucker punching. He's rabbit. He just little love taps.
5: But here's the whole thing. If you look at the rules, I think it's rule 46. Fights after the game, when the clock is stopped, fights after the game are
6: that's suspendable.
5: So it's supposed to be a 2, a 5, a game misconduct, and suspendable for the next game. But they don't do that. But the other thing is this, guys, and I you know, this BS way that guys are supposedly fighting nowadays, these skirmishes, these shenanigans that they get into, nobody drops their frigging gloves. Nobody drops their stick. Everybody grabs each other from behind. They do those BS little sucker punches for crying out loud. If you're going to go, go. Drop the frigging gloves and go. If not, knock it off. Like, here's the other thing. I think we talked about this before. If you want to end this crap, and it is crap because it's all garbage.
7: Yeah.
5: If you want to end it, everybody on the ice gets 10-minute misconducts. Period. End of discussion. If you're a referee, you want to end this stuff, and the NHL wants to put an end to the skirmishes, and it's because it's BS. Now, you know, I've been in the league for a long, long time as a coach or a broadcaster, so I remember when guys would actually drop their gloves. But now, this kind of crap, give them all 10s, and then that'll settle everybody down.
6: I'd rather be punched in that
8: face with a fist than a glove.
5: Oh, yeah.
8: It hurts way more when you deck somebody.
7: I think that would make a good green zone video.
5: Yep.
8: We'll test it out. You get a shot, and then I get a shot.
5: Oh, that's okay.
7: Oh, no, I don't like that. I thought you were volunteering for me to punch you in the face with a glove and not a glove. Anyways, Locker and I believe that Rod Brind'Amour should just take the boys to Cabo for 3 days now. Yeah. As the Carolina Hurricanes.
8: I called the owner. We're on our way to Cabo.
7: Because the earliest they could play is Sunday, Drew. Why the heck not?
5: Well, number one, not that owner. Not exactly the most generous fella in the world. So that would be an issue. But number one, I think you have to try. It's a tough task for sure. The rest is either going to be 100% fantastic and worth it or an absolute disaster for them in the first couple of games. But Rod Brind'Amour is a pretty smart man, pretty darn good coach. I think you try to keep him in a routine. You give him those couple of days off to make sure that they're getting the bumps and bruises healed, and then you get them back on the schedule. And people say, well, you got to have a mini training camp. I don't think you have to do that, but you got to make sure that you're able to get them back out in the ice, keep your practices short, sweet, but very intense, which if you ever watch Carolina Hurricanes practice, that's what they are. And you want to try to keep them in a bit of a rhythm. Now, their rhythm is totally screwed up because they're so damn good that they just swept through the first two series. But overall, you get them home, you get the home cooking, but you bring them to the rink all the time. You make sure that you try to keep them as sharp as possible. And then the last few days going up to that first game, whenever that may be, that's when you really try to turn it on and try to work on some things. But you get a great chance to work on your penalty kill. You don't need to really work on that. Your power play, get to work on that. You do all kinds of things. There's all kinds of options you can do. And it can be a time that if you need to, it doesn't look like they do, but you can do some pretty good team building things as well.
8: Where did this Taylor Hall, where did he come from? Like,
5: got older, got mature, he grew up, he got he went through a lot. Like, you think of Taylor Hall's, when I was in Edmonton Taylor's last year before they traded him for Adam Larson, and then he went to New Jersey and was MVP. Taylor, I always thought, got too much criticism in Edmonton and too much praise in Edmonton. When things were going well, they were winning, it was Taylor, Taylor, Taylor. When things were going wrong in Edmonton, it was Taylor, Taylor, Taylor. But he's gone through some different teams now. He's had that experience now of understanding what it takes to win and how hard you have to work in order to win. Yeah. That winning is really hard. And it seems that
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10: From the national newsroom of the Canadian Press, I'm Naira Ahmed. A dozen Canadians were among the 500 activists detained by Israel yesterday while on a Gaza-bound flotilla aiming to break Israel's naval blockade, which restricts the movement of goods and people in and out of Gaza. The Israeli military boarded the boats wearing tactical gear in broad daylight, unlike previous interceptions, which mostly took place under the cover of night in international waters. Hamas has condemned Israel's attack on the flotilla, calling on the international community to pressure Israel to end its blockade, which has been in place for almost 20 years. The latest action comes just weeks after Israeli forces intercepted about 20 boats from the flotilla near a southern Greek island. It detained 175 activists, including two Canadians. Global Affairs Canada knows of the latest interception and has yet to comment. Back at home, three off-duty Toronto police officers on vacation in Barcelona have been charged, although the service would not provide details on the accusations. Several Spanish media sites report they were arrested in an alleged sexual assault and assault of a sex worker in Barcelona. Toronto police would not confirm the accusations, saying the cases are before the courts. The officers have not been identified, but will be suspended from duty. Defense Minister David McGuinty is set to make an announcement today at the home base of the Canadian Forces Snowbirds team in Saskatchewan. It comes amid speculation about the future of the Aerial Acrobatic Squadron, who have performed at thousands of air shows. Recently, during question period, McGuinty said the team's aircraft fleet is approaching the end of its life, but the Snowbirds would continue air demonstrations as long as the planes remain safe. He noted Canadians can rest assured that they will be able to enjoy the iconic Snowbird formation for generations to come. Abroad, at least 131 deaths and 513 suspected cases have been reported in the ongoing Ebola outbreak in eastern Congo. The World Health Organization's director general says he is deeply concerned about the scale and speed of the epidemic. The United Nations Health Agency will convene its emergency committee today to advise on recommendations. Over the weekend, the WHO declared the Ebola outbreak a public health emergency of international concern. And a new study says 1 in 5 pregnant people in Ontario were not properly screened for syphilis, a preventable disease that can be fatal when passed from mother to baby. Data published in the Canadian Medical Association Journal examined health administrative data for more than 550,000 pregnancies in Ontario between 2018 and 2023. It found more than 44,000 pregnant people were not screened for syphilis with a blood test when they should have been in the first trimester or at the initial prenatal visit. Data shows the sooner syphilis is diagnosed and treated in pregnancy, the less chance there is of adverse outcomes. The consequences of missed or late screenings can include miscarriage, stillbirth, preterm birth, developmental delay, blindness, and deafness. This is the Canadian Press. In sports, the Montreal Canadiens have eliminated the Buffalo Sabres and will open the Eastern Conference Final on Thursday against the Carolina Hurricanes. Montreal captain Nick Suzuki.
0: Took everything that we had to, you know, get through this series, and now we gotta just reset, get some rest, and get ready to go to Carolina.
10: The Hurricanes swept their first two opponents and haven't played since May 9th. In the PWHL, the Ottawa Charge trail the best-of-five series against the Montreal Victoire 2-1, with Game 4 tomorrow in Ottawa. Team Canada leading Group B with 3 regulation wins at the World Men's Hockey Championship in Switzerland have today and tomorrow off before meeting Norway on Thursday. The visiting Toronto Blue Jays will be aiming to level their 4-game series with the New York Yankees tonight. The Toronto Tempo visit the Phoenix Mercury tonight in a battle of 2-2 WNBA squads, and the New York Knicks host the Cleveland Cavaliers in tonight's opening game of the NBA's best-of-7 Eastern Conference Finals. From the Canadian Press, I'm Naira Ahmed.
1: I'm Mia Holloway-Chuck with the 650 CKOM News Center. The Rough Riders were in Calgary on Monday to take on the Stampeders in the first preseason game of 2026. It didn't go in favor for the green and white. The game ended at 20-15 for the Stampeders. The province's daycare operators say parents could soon end up paying more, despite the province's $10 a day childcare promise. Operators say upcoming changes to childcare funding could lead to added fees and more financial pressure. While the May-long weekend in Wascasu may have gotten off to a frosty start, the manager at the golf course's clubhouse says it didn't keep visitors away from the restaurant. The golf course was closed this weekend, but is set to open on Saturday. Your CKOM weather in Saskatoon and central Saskatchewan overnight, 30% chance of showers and -2. Tuesday, mainly sunny, 13. That's your 650 CKOM News Update. I'm Mia Holloway-Chuck.
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4: Not so much sunshine, lollipops, and rainbows for old Chris Knobloch, the Imperial Saskatchewan coach.
11: Did you see him in the last game?
4: In what way?
11: Like at the end of the game, how he was handling it? I had a moment, and I should have said something out loud, but I was like, he knows something. He was, you could tell that he knew that was his last day.
4: You think so? He just signed a 3-year, he hasn't even started the 3-year extension yet. They gave him a 3-year extension that starts like
11: they got
4: right away.
11: Beat in the first round by the Anaheim Mighty
4: with
11: Ducks.
4: McDavid hurt and Draisaitl hurt.
11: With two of the best players.
4: Terrible goaltenders.
11: With two of the best players in the NHL.
4: I shouldn't say terrible. Connor Ingram stepped up his game, thankfully, for the Edmonton Oilers. But come on. So what happens today? Frank Seravalli out with a report that the Edmonton Oilers were denied permission from the Vegas Golden Knights to talk to Bruce Cassidy. And this is where the who looks worse argument begins. Because you can go various different directions. Who looks worse? Stan Bowman and Jeff Jackson? For trying to interview people before you've officially fired Chris Knobloch?
11: That's not good. That's an awful look.
4: Is it the Vegas Golden Knights for firing Bruce Cassidy and now holding him back from interviewing for another position? Because that's not a good look.
11: That's either. Brutal.
4: And apparently this is temporarily.
11: I don't care what the motivation is. I don't care what it is.
4: You're going to wait till you're eliminated to give permission? What does it matter to you? You fired him. You changed the coach.
11: They're going
4: to
11: wait until they get a request from a team they're comfortable with Bruce going to. That's the problem. And that's awful.
4: There was a report that last week that the LA Kings might have been granted permission to talk to Bruce Cassidy. So they're also in that division. I don't know. Maybe they're not so much worried about the LA Kings getting past them in the standings than they are the Edmonton Oilers. So who looks worse? But here's the other
11: thing. Guy that leaked it. You got to mention him.
4: Well, it could have been Bruce Cassidy.
11: And I know you don't agree with me, but the Frank Seravalli thing, that's also part of the conversation.
4: No, Frank Seravalli, there's nothing wrong with what Frank Seravalli did.
11: I disagree.
4: What did he do wrong?
11: There's people's lives at stake here.
4: Yep, it's pro sports. Clicks. You make $3 million. That's your job. If an insider's job, that's his job, is to find out inside information and report on it. And you are in a profession that has insiders, too bleeping bad. Stuff about you might be reported that you don't like or want. Frank did his job, because if he doesn't do it and he holds back and his bosses find out that he held back information because, I felt bad for Chris Knobloch, guess what? Get out the door. We'll find another guy to come in and do the job.
11: I don't know. I
4: Adam Schefter, all these guys do insider information with their position on reporting stuff. Frank, so there's a leak there.
11: Frank doesn't answer to anybody. He's somewhat self-employed.
4: But yeah, and that's part of it too. He's got content.
11: I bet you Friedman wouldn't have leaked this.
4: 100% he would have. If he finds this out, I don't think so. Oh my God, Locker.
11: I don't think
4: you are so out to lunch on this.
11: No, I don't think he would.
4: You have no idea how this industry works when it comes to insiders in hockey. Friedman 100% is reporting on this. If he finds out Bruce Cassidy's been denied,
11: I'd like to hear him say that out loud. Because I think that when there's a possibility that it's bigger than one guy going to another team or a rumor or something.
4: If you're tearing the blame game, why are we talking about? We shouldn't have been talking about Frank Seravalli. He found information out. He reported it. That's his job. Stan Bowman and Jeff Jackson are idiots for allowing this to go on.
11: Yes, yes, and they deserve more of the blame. I'm still not taking Frank off my plate. I'm sorry. You can explain the industry all you want. There's a point where if it's somebody's job and family.
4: You're in the National Hockey League. Like, sorry. Sorry.
11: Everybody's lives are just as important as everybody else's.
4: You know what? We're going to turn off the radio because we shouldn't be talking about these poor players, millionaires here on the Green Zone. Because, what if their families are listening?
11: I don't know.
4: Sorry. Like, this is what you're a professional athlete. You are paid for it. You're an entertainment product is what you are. This is what these jobs are. This is an entertainment business. And there are critics of entertainment. There are newspapers out there that criticize everything.
11: Okay, let's talk about motivation then. So it ends up on your plate. Let's say you're an insider, James.
4: Yeah.
11: And it ends up on your plate. Do you not do a little bit of digging as to why this information is in front of you?
4: What do you mean?
11: Why is this information in front of you at this point? Somebody did this on purpose. Somebody went out of their way to leak this information.
4: Don't blame me for somebody coming to me saying this is what I've heard.
11: But you're being dragged into something.
4: That's my job. If I'm an insider, which I'm not, if I'm an insider and people are coming to me with information, I'm going to go, well, hold on, what? The Oilers haven't fired Chris Knobloch and they've interviewed and they got denied. Hold on, let me call another source. Is this true? Yes, it is. I'm reporting it. That's a story. And it is a story. Because it is. It's the new coach of the Edmonton Oilers while they still haven't fired the other guy. It looks bad on the Oilers. It looks awful on the Vegas Golden Knights.
11: I'd want to dig into who is doing this. Like, is this Vegas trying to mess? Like, I'd want to know what I'm getting into.
8: I don't give a hoot why they're giving me the information.
11: I don't know. I still think there's a morality line there that I, like, obviously I could never do the job. I could never do that job. I would never be able to release that information.
8: Morality in sports? You're looking for morality in sports?
11: Yes, fine. I get that conversation, but there is a line. And I don't know. I think he crossed it here. That's my opinion.
8: You think Frank Cervelli crossed a line?
11: And I you're not going to convince me otherwise. I don't care. We can have the conversation about the rules of journalism or what there's like till the end of time. I would have thought twice about hitting send on that tweet.
8: If you have it confirmed, you got the information.
11: Because he's being dragged into some kind of a battle between two teams.
8: He's doing his job. This is absolutely ridiculous that a reporter doing his job is our conversation. It's the Edmonton Oilers who are idiots for not firing the guy before looking for other interviews.
11: Absolutely.
8: It's also the Vegas Golden Knights. You fired him. You wanted John Tortorella to save your season because you thought Bruce Cassidy was enough.
11: That's where send on that tweet.
8: If you have it confirmed, you got the information.
11: Because he's being dragged into some kind of a battle between two teams.
8: He's doing his job. This is absolutely ridiculous that a reporter doing his job is our conversation. It's the Edmonton Oilers who are idiots for not firing the guy before looking for other interviews.
11: Absolutely.
8: It's also the Vegas Golden Knights. You fired him. You wanted John Tortorella to save your season because you thought Bruce Cassidy was enough.
11: That's worse to me.

0: If Bruce isn't allowed to have a conversation with the Edmonton Oilers after you fired him and told him you no longer want him to be behind the bench, and whatever the reason is, if he, especially if he's being allowed to talk to another team, because he might want to coach Connor McDavid. He might want to coach the best player in the league. And you're stopping that because you got something on paper. That's worse to me. We can park the Frank Celeberry conversation.
1: But the image. Now, I know what happens. Like, when they hired John Tortorella, Bruce Cassidy was still coaching. They had to negotiate with John behind his back. In-season stuff, that stuff goes on. It happened with Chris Knobloch as well before they fired Jay Woodcroft. It's not like they fired Jay and then called Chris. They knew Chris was available, was interested, so did it. But it's the off-season. This is the off-season. This is an in-season move.
0: And that's a good point, but... This happens all the time in every industry, not just sports.
1: Sure it does.
0: Where a conversation before a final move is made, before you decide on what you're doing with whatever position
1: no
0: it is.
1: Reason to
0: you've
1: keep,
0: had, there's you've no had a conversation reason. With somebody about the possibility of whether or not they're coming.
1: Yeah, but that's all in-season stuff. That's like an in-season scenario. This is off-season. There's no reason to have Chris Knobloch wake up today and people ringing his phone going, are you not the coach? Frank Saravelli's saying they're going after Bruce Cassidy. Like, why have him hanging in the wind like that? That is completely unfair and unprofessional as a hockey organization. You could have fired him 2 weeks ago when you got eliminated and just moved on than have this play out.
0: But it happens all the time.
2: 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The Green Zone with Jamie and Locker. 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
6: Watch the lawsuit, Ty. Watch the lawsuit.
7: But hey, as they say in hockey, let's do that hockey.
4: Which job would Drew Remenda want? L.A., Edmonton, Toronto.
8: You got to pick one.
4: For a head coach.
9: L.A. because I love California.
4: Okay. That's fair. It's fair ball.
8: Probably, like, I don't know this for sure, but just based on what hearsay, it's probably the least, drama behind the scenes with the organization as well, too, no?
9: Well, Kenny's a very good general manager, and one thing that Ken Holland does not have is a lot of drama around him, even from the days in Detroit to Jason Edmondson to where he is now in L.A. He's a very in-control GM, and that's the other reason. If you're looking for a coach's job, the general manager in that relationship would have to be something that's important to any young coach coming in. But it's really interesting, obviously, what's going on now, especially with the Bruce Cassidy news. That, yeah, I heard you guys talking earlier in the first hour about, you know, Bruce being the number one guy out there. And I know I'm thinking you're probably right that he is the number one guy because he has won a Stanley Cup as a head coach and all that success in Vegas. But then I look at the Montreal Canadiens hiring Martin Saint-Louis, and they went outside the box, and it was a genius pick. We all kind of scoffed at it, or at least I did, scoffed at it at the beginning going, really? A guy out of Pee Wee just because he was a player? But it was a genius pick, and he's so in touch with his players, and the guys talk about him as the leader of the team. So that's why I'm a little, not perplexed, but I understand why coaches, because they want to go for a sure thing and a guy that's a veteran, has that veteran experience. But why you wouldn't start looking outside? And Jamie, you know one guy that I would hire tomorrow, and Vancouver should have brought him up from Abbotsford when they had the chance when Rick Tocchet left. Manny Malhotra. Manny Malhotra is a guy I would immediately be talking to if I was any one of those teams to get a coach in there.
8: Now, out of the players that you heard us talking about, you have Team Drew that needs a coach. Who are you picking? Well, are you picking Berube? No. Out of the guys we mentioned.
10: Oh, out of the guys we mentioned.
8: Bruce Cassidy.
10: Manny Malhotra.
8: Yes, yes. Manny Malhotra. But because these are the names that are probably going to be front and center. And then we'll probably hear very shortly that Chris Knobloch is not employed in Edmonton. So who out of those three would you pick?
9: Chris.
8: Knobloch, eh?
9: Tomorrow. Yeah. Wow. And listen, I watched him from afar. Never got a chance really much to talk to him with his time with the Oilers, because we practice at one rink, or the Sharks practice at one rink, and then they practice at the big building, and you don't get a chance to talk to him that much. And when you do get a chance to talk to him, you don't get a chance to talk to him because the rest of the media around. But the two games I did for TNT in the first round, he was just exceptional to talk to, and because we got a little some private time with him. Very intelligent man, very calm and relaxed, brings a nice vibe to the conversation, understands the game, understands his players. He is a guy who is just really in the infancy of his NHL coaching career, but has so much maturity when it comes to that. And he's learning along the way too. That's the one thing that I was really impressed with him is his acknowledgement that he needs to continue to learn on the job as well as the players and that what he's learned to this point. Mm-hmm. I look at what the Oilers are going to do, and I'm disappointed for him. And the whole thing about the Oilers getting some crap about, you know, this news getting out, they didn't leak that news. And they did what everybody else is doing. I'm going to give the Oilers a break on this. They do what everybody else is doing. You phone first, and you do the right thing, and you ask for permission. You don't think that's going to get leaked. And you always talk to a guy before you make the decision on the other guy that you've got. That's just the way it works. And so I don't blame the Oilers for how that this got out. And I don't blame the Oilers for holding on to Chris until they decide that they want to actually go in a new direction. That might just have been an exploratory talk with Bruce Cassidy. But I'm impressed with Chris Knobloch. I used to think, man, that guy's a robot behind the bench. Give me some emotion. But I, after talking to him and watching him post up, he would be a guy I'd hire.
8: Is he a good fit in Toronto?
9: Sure. But you know what? I think he'd be a great fit in Toronto because he doesn't let the press get to him. And, you know, there's the other place. There's only two places in Canada where the press can really drive you crazy. One of them's Toronto, one of them's Edmonton.
8: Not Vancouver?
9: Oh, no. Well, Vancouver's, they're easy. Taka just threw a grenade in that room and then walked away. That's how that worked out.
8: Drew Romenda, our NHL analyst here on the Green Zone, as Berube's fired, Krista. Yeah, Chris is. It is messy, though. It is messy on that news getting out before the Oilers can tell Chris they're moving on. But it was interesting.
10: Tell him what your motive is. I think you're right.
8: On my motive? Like, who would have leaked it?
10: Yeah. Like, why?
8: I think it would have been Cassidy's people that would have been, like, so ticked off in Vegas.
10: Yeah.
8: Not saying they're holding Bruce back from interviewing.
10: Yeah.
8: And want to shame Vegas into changing their mind.
10: I think you're right.
8: Or the other conspiracy is Vegas just wants to screw with a division rival and held it back and then leaked it, too, just to add a little more salt to
10: that,
8: Oilers.
10: That tracks as well.
9: But, guys, this isn't the first time. This is the first time with a head coach they haven't allowed this to happen, a talk to happen. But it's not the first time with other members of their staff, if I remember correctly, from an AHL to an NHL job or any, or, you know, some sort of move laterally as well, that they haven't allowed their staff to talk to other teams. If I remember correctly, I mean, Elliot Friedman was saying something about that today, that he got a call about that. And I tried to look it up to remember, but I seem to remember that it's a couple of times it happened. Listen, I will say this, that Kelly McCrimmon and George McPhee are two of the most awesome guys in the world. They are good, good people, and they understand the game of hockey, and they understand building a team and putting a great product out there. But they are ruthless, both of them.
8: Yeah.
9: And you know, this wouldn't just come from them.
8: That comes from Bill Foley. That comes from the owner.
9: But also, there's the talk out there that they didn't refuse Bruce Cassidy permission, that they're slow walking it because they're in the second round right now. That's the other thing that's come out that I'm not sure if it's true or not.
8: And let's get to the challenge. That was ridiculous. Why can't they just say, yeah, the puck crossed the line, but it was goaltender interference, and not go through two challenges? And why did it take so long for them to decide that it was over the line? I saw that, one replay, two, okay, that's over the line. Yeah, and then 4 minutes later, they're like, okay, that's a good goal.
9: I don't remember the guy that said it. It was Dwayne Ford. It was Dwayne Ford when it was Saskatchewan versus Montreal, and in a game where there was a pass interference call. And I think Dwayne's words were, maybe I'm just paraphrasing it, we don't watch the game in slow motion, we shouldn't judge it in slow motion. And that's how I feel about replays. We don't watch the game in slow motion. The game's not played in slow motion. Shouldn't be judged in slow motion. This frame by frame, second by second, as soon as you see him make that save, you know that his puck is past is past the goal line. You know that the puck is in the glove, and you know that the puck is, and you know the glove is across the goal line, and it shouldn't have taken that long without a doubt. Mm-hmm. Now, the goalie interference one. The reason is from my I think, if I remember correctly, from what they told us in the off season, is that when you review something, you can't find something else that happened on that play and call it a penalty. Or change your call on something else, if I remember correctly.
8: So they're only tasked to review what they're asking to review.
9: Right. Look at that incident.
8: That's why they didn't look at goaltending interference before they assessed.
9: I didn't think it was goaltending interference.
8: Thank you.
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0: I'm Mia Holloway-Chuck with the 650 CKOM News Center. The Rough Riders were in Calgary on Monday to take on the Stampeders in the first preseason game of 2026. It didn't go in favor for the green and white. The game ended at 20-15 for the Stampeders. The province's daycare operators say parents could soon end up paying more, despite the province's $10 a day childcare promise. Operators say upcoming changes to childcare funding could lead to added fees and more financial pressure. While the May-long weekend in Waskasoo may have gotten off to a frosty start, the manager at the golf course's clubhouse says it didn't keep visitors away from the restaurant. The golf course was closed this weekend, but is set to open on Saturday. Your CKOM weather in Saskatoon and central Saskatchewan overnight, 30% chance of showers and minus 2. Tuesday, mainly sunny, 13. That's your 650 CKOM News Update. I'm Mia Holloway-Chuck.
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4: He's our resident Hall of Famer, Daryl Davis.
28: I'm not an insider.
4: No.
28: Well, sort of, but I don't want to be.
8: He's pushing back on it.
28: Mm-hmm. I'm not going to sell my soul for a story.
8: Sometimes it, it It does have to get feel that like way. That,
6: sure.
8: doesn't
6: yeah,
8: it? Not,
6: yeah, absolutely it does, right? And, you know, when you talk about, we get a lot of grief here in Regina, the media does. Why don't you guys break stories, especially with the Rough Riders? You got a football team here. You should know everything that's going on. And occasionally we find out something ahead of everybody else. But the TSN guys, to their credit, Dave Naylor, Farhan Alalji, think the world of them. I respect them. They work their tails off. But they're also basically bought and paid for by the CFL. That's their TV contract, right? We're not paid for here. That's why it's fun talking to everybody about this. We give you our honest impression. We report the news when it happens. Hopefully we're first. If we're not first, we're at least right. We better be right when we're reporting something, and that's more important than being first. Being first and right, that's a great thing in the media, but I want to make sure that we're not in cahoots with anybody. I don't want to sell my soul to get the first story. I want to make sure that I know what the real story is.
8: And you can hear guys that are, even if they have just a foot in that world, you can hear them sort of dancing around the politics of, and fans feel it.
6: Mm-hmm.
8: You know, right?
6: Locker, I heard your point, and it's loud and clear that as much as I respect Elliot Friedman, and once again, works his butt off, and I like Elliot, and he works really hard, and you're listening to him to tell you what's happening. But do you think he can say about the Toronto Maple Leafs brass what Steve Simmons, the newspaper writer, said about the Toronto Maple Leafs and their hiring? No, because Steve Simmons works for the Post Media, and they can say what they want. Elliot Friedman works for Sportsnet, and the contract they have between Sportsnet and the NHL, I don't think Elliot can say those types of things about the hirings of the Toronto
7: Maple Leafs. And when it comes to insiders, it's all part of the wheel, right? When you think of attention you want your league to get, Sportsnet wants attention. The NHL wants attention on Sportsnet. What drives attention are inside stories.
8: Yeah.
7: So that there so are those.
8: There's instances. A fine line, right? I'm sure there are discussions about, you know, let's just use the CFL, for example. There's probably discussions within Rogers, right? Or not Rogers, within the organization about how much they let out, because they know it's good for the league to actually let things out.
7: Absolutely.
8: But we also don't want it to be damaging. I will say this, not that I'm trying to defend Elliot Friedman, but you should go listen to his John Chayka interview, because he didn't really dance around he asked some pretty poignant questions. Mm-hmm. You could tell he was holding back. And then the podcast that came out after the John Chayka interview, he alluded to the fact that he stopped answering a question that Kyle had asked him. He said, "I'm in enough trouble right now with the brass. I think I'm just going to leave that one alone." Mm-hmm. And I immediately was like, mm-hmm. "Oh, they were upset about his John Chayka interview."
6: Mm-hmm. Right? Yeah. Censorship, right?
8: Yeah.
6: That's a little, no, there shouldn't be censorship. Be honest about everything. And the partnerships change things. They change reporting. And yes, we're watching those big networks because they get the scoops, and we all want the scoops.
8: That was speculation on my part, though, but, on the Elliot Friedman thing.
6: Sounds legit, you know, but they have to. And, make strange politics makes, and so do sports make strange bedfellows, right? Isn't that the old saying? So here we go.
7: Let's
6: be independent.
7: Monday is a preseason game. The game day is we're back again. Away we go with the Saskatchewan Roughriders. Are you ready for another season of kicker?
6: Can I rant about the schedule maker again here? Like, here they are, the Riders are going 6 days, and then all of a sudden a preseason game. Then they go five days before they play another one. And I realize
7: four days between
6: games. You can play another one, and you can change your staff. Okay. But then 3 bloody weeks until they play again.
8: It's not like they won the Grey Cup or anything.
6: They're the Grey Cup champions. Why aren't they playing the very first week and probably against Montreal? And the first 2 weeks only have 3 games on the schedule, right? Each of those 2 weeks. So, gosh, you just do idiotic things at the CFL. I've bitched about the schedule maker in this league for years and years and years, and they've listened once in a while. That 1 year, remember, we were all upset because it was East versus West the last 3 or 4 weeks. You got to play within your division to get the playoff seedings and everything. So maybe they listened to us. Maybe they changed it because of that. Maybe they accidentally changed it. And a few things they've changed. And now they're playing all their games on holidays. That's great. But when you're starting the league, have 4 games that very first weekend so everybody can get involved in it. And don't make the Grey Cup champions wait 2-3 weeks after their last preseason game before they show up on the field. Mm-hmm. At least it's a home game, I guess, so they can raise their banner. But they're playing the BC Lions 3 weeks, Jamie. I think I might take holidays in the middle of the season for a change.
8: So I wonder if, do you think that like the Riders are, they got to be mad about this, no?
6: Well, you can't really complain because.
8: Well, no, but you, I mean.
7: But they have 3 teams on a bye week in the first week of the regular season.
8: Does this have anything to do with the World Cup? Did that? Well, yeah, did it throw that much of a wrench?
6: It's tougher this year because of the World Cup. Yeah. Of course it is. You're right. But still, the first week, there's really no excuse for it. There's no excuse to have the Rough Riders. You have 3 weeks in the preseason where there are games, right? Because you've got an odd number. So you have to have teams with a bye. So the Riders are playing the first week, the night everybody else plays. Yeah. Playing the second week when most of the teams play, and not playing the third week of the preseason. Okay, they get a bye then. So get them kick-started in the first week. No. Give them another bye so they can just brutal. Go west away, right?
8: Last year was a great schedule. I wonder if they went, you guys got lucky last year.
6: Wasn't a bad schedule last year. So they lucked out on one, but usually this schedule. Yeah. And this
7: Riders, it's
6: no
7: your
6: sense.
7: Turn to eat
6: yeah.
7: one.
6: Yeah, exactly. 3 weeks. So you just forget about them for 3 weeks, I guess. Okay. They don't matter around here anyway, right? I said that facetiously just so everyone knows.
7: Not a little bit. This is the green zone after all.
8: No more ties, Daryl. Instead, in regular season, they'll go to a 2-point shootout.
6: Mm-hmm. That could take another hour or two, couldn't it? If everybody succeeds at the same time or everybody fails their two-pointer?
7: It won't.
6: It shouldn't, but who knows? I'd rather just have a tie. Let them play and have a tie if it happens. Big deal. It's so rare. But
8: I hate ties.
7: It hasn't happened.
6: Yeah, but it's rare that it happens. Like, one year there were two. Right. There's been two in the last four seasons or five seasons, and they were both the same season.
8: The year they hired Stuart Johnson.
7: That might have been Randy Ambrosi's first year. But anyways, so you're okay.
6: I can have. Well, no. Yeah. You know what? I've been kind of a proponent of most of the rule changes. So if they're going along, until they do something ultra stupid, like don't let the quarterbacks kneel down repeatedly, then if they don't do something like that, then I'll be okay.
7: So you don't like the kneel down rule? There's one scenario. It's first down. The defense is without timeouts, and it's 40 seconds or less. You just have to kneel down once, and it's game over.
6: So you're taking away the chance of a long chance in a rainy game of a fumble or something happening, right? Why don't you just, like Major League Baseball, hold up four fingers and say, we're out of here. Right, that's what they do when they want to walk somebody.
7: They're not even doing kneel down?
6: Yeah, don't even. Dear, hold on, we're out of here. See you guys. That's Now, what do we always complain about more of the NFL than anything? Is that last 45 seconds, 44 seconds. If they've got that on the clock, everybody runs off the field. Now they can do that in the CFL. I hate this one. I really absolutely hate this one. Everybody's calling it. I've been arguing it's not Americanizing the game. This one Americanizes the game more so than any other of the rules, I think. And I don't like that
7: part
6: one.
7: Part of the defense is taking away, because you might have to do three kneel downs. Taking away the chance of a cheap shot, guy dives at the center's knee or something like that.
6: Well,
8: is that what they're in the game?
6: If somebody's stupid enough to do that, then they'll get suspended for a long time.
7: Well,
6: it also takes away the fumble chance.
7: Thankfully, they got rid of Garrett Marino in this league. But nobody fumbles the snap on a kneel down ever.
6: Yeah. Well, okay. Until it happens, right? Nobody hits a goalpost either until it happens.
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18: Now here's the long and the short of it. I hate hockey and I don't like kids.
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19: We're losing!
20: More guys, more teams.
19: They're burying us alive!
21: But hey, as they say in hockey, let's do that hockey.
19: He is our NHL analyst, Drew Remenda. When he camps, it's got to be 5 stars or better. Right, Drew?
22: I told you. You know, I've said this before, that my idea of roughing it is staying in a hotel that doesn't have 24-hour room service.
19: Classic Remenda. All right, Drew.
22: That's tough. Yeah.
19: Let's dig into the breaking news that just came in from the National Hockey League.
22: Yeah.
19: As I said earlier, the F around and find out philosophy in full effect here. Vegas wins last night. Tortorella refuses to talk to the media. They don't open the room. One guy talks side room, two on the podium, and now, and apparently the club has been warned previously for other media violations, but now they have been fined. Well, Tortorella's been fined $100,000, but they are taking the team's second-round draft pick away for this upcoming draft.
22: Yeah.
19: Are you shocked by this, or why?
22: Yes. Well, I thought it was going to be a $25,000 fine to John Tortorella. John did this too in the Tampa series when he was coaching Columbus, where he didn't come out after a game. I think it was game 5 and got fined. So I thought it was going to be the usual $25,000 fine, and that was going to be it. Excuse me. But I didn't know that they had been previously warned about other violations. The rumor that came out a little earlier today was the fact that this was their form of protest on the Braden McNabb suspension. I find that a tad hard to believe, but that's one of the rumors that was out there. The aspect of not opening your room, the aspect of your coach not coming out after you've won a series in the National Hockey League, when things are actually going really well right now for the National Hockey League in the playoffs, they're getting their viewership is up, things are going well, the games are good, and so they're trying to ride that wave of momentum and not allowing your reporters to come in after the game that you won a series is only your own hubris and misjudgment that have caused this. You can get mad at the NHL all you want. You want to agree or not or disagree with Braden's suspension? You've already done that. You've already voiced that. I know because that's how it works in the National Hockey League. You already have those conversations with the people in charge. That's what happens. And it's your general manager's job to do that anyway, not the coach's job. And you put a distraction in there that doesn't need to happen. Now, you'll be able to reset because they're a veteran team and John's a veteran coach. But this seems like some unnecessary drama. And as you said properly, the F around and find out truck has pulled in and is dropping off your receipts. And it's just plain silly. Just absolutely plain silly. I love John, as you know. John is a wonderful man, one of the nicest guys you're ever going to meet in the National Hockey League, a terrific human being. But this seems like a lot of drama that you just do not need. Or you're trying to do some sort of it's us against them type of psychology. But again, you don't need to do that.
19: You won 5-1.
22: Yeah.
19: You're going to round 3. When I saw it come out last night that he didn't talk to media, I'm like, okay, that's Tortorella being Tortorella. And then I saw the other stuff about not opening the. I'm like, what are they doing? I thought it was, is it something to do with Bruce Cassidy? But why would John Tortorella give a rat's you know what about that?
22: Because, you know, he won, but maybe it was maybe part of this. I was going to say maybe part of the hit on this is to the Vegas Golden Knights. So, hey, you got 2 days here now. You guys have had 2 opportunities to do the right thing, and you're not doing the right thing. So knock it off type of attitude. But I don't think that they would, you know, the Vegas Golden Knights were within their rights to not allow Bruce to talk because he's under contract. So I don't think that's part of it. I think it's just the NHL, as they said, they have warned them before about certain media who are discretionary decisions, and they hit them hard this time.
19: Yeah. More reasons to have the Vegas Golden Knights as the most hated franchise in the National Hockey League right now. I would imagine this isn't going to win much more love from around the NHL. But Someone who's getting a lot of love from the Vegas Golden Knights who didn't in Toronto is Mitch Marner, leading the playoffs in scoring. And all I have to think, Drew, is what does Austin Matthews think of this? What is he thinking, pondering his future in Toronto, watching his line mate and friend in his first year away from the Leafs go to round three of the Stanley Cup playoffs?
22: For the first time in his career. I think that he's probably looking at Mitch and going, hey, do you think Stone's going to continue to play, or is he hurt for good, and can they get him on the LTIR, and do you think I can weasel my way in?
19: So that's what I'm like. Austin Matthews has, this is my theory, Austin Matthews is watching this going, I need to get out of here. I today than he was yesterday.
22: Yeah, I agree with that. I think Austin Matthews stated a lot when he said very little regarding I can't predict the future on the garbage bag day. I believe that he is thinking that he needs to get out too. But honestly, John Chyka and Matt Sundin, they should be looking at that too. They should be looking at Nylander. They should be looking at Matthews. They should be looking at Riley. They should be looking at Tavares and going, you know what, guys? It hasn't worked. So we got to make a change. And we've got to change things up, and we've got to build this club up. And it's going to sting. If you want to be here and be all in on it, if you want to help us, help the young guys that we're going to bring in, help the development, then stick with us. If you don't, give me a list of the teams, and I will do my best to trade you. That, I think you have to look at the team, and you have to be making the really tough decisions. Your fans aren't going to like it. Most people are going to hate it, and you're going to get criticized for it. But at the same time, you and I talked about it a lot, and I kept saying, run it back. They're a good team. They got 100-plus points. This guy got 100 points. That guy got 100 points. This is a good offensive team. Run it back. I was wrong. They shouldn't run it back. They shouldn't have run it back, because it just kept doing the same thing. They kept finishing well short of the finish line. And so I think you have to, if you're with Toronto, have to make those really tough decisions. And Austin Matthews will fetch you a very nice group of players that you could start to build around.
19: On this day, May the 15th, 3:15 in the afternoon, Drew Remenda has said the words.
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1: From the National Newsroom of the Canadian Press, I'm Naira Ahmed. 11 of 12 Canadians on board a flotilla aiming to break Israel's naval blockade in Gaza have been detained by Israel nearly 500 kilometers from Gaza's shores. The remaining Canadian, Shahid Mahmoud, was making his way to Gaza on a boat that wasn't intercepted as of Monday. Mahmoud told the Canadian Press from one of the boats that the Canadian contingent agreed to go on a hunger strike if they were detained. He says the group lost contact with those who were detained, and Global Affairs Canada has yet to comment. The flotilla organizers have said the mission is trying to draw attention to the grim conditions for Palestinians living in the war-battered territory. Later this morning, Statistics Canada will release its April reading for inflation. It is set to publish its consumer price index for the month. In March, the annual rate of inflation rose to 2.4%. That's when gas prices also soared due to the war in the Middle East. China's embassy in Canada says a Canadian MP's visit to Taiwan crosses a red line for Ottawa's relationship with Beijing.
2: Conservative MP Michael Chong is in Taiwan this week to defy a warning from China's ambassador to Canada against travel to the political hotspot. Taiwan considers itself an independent nation, but Canada's official position neither challenges nor endorses China's claim on the island. A spokesperson for China's embassy in Canada urges against interfering in what it calls internal Chinese affairs. Chong says in a social media post that Canada does not take direction from foreign governments on where MPs can travel. Craig Lord, The Canadian Press, Ottawa.
1: Abroad now, at least 131 deaths and 513 suspected cases have been reported in the ongoing Ebola outbreak in eastern Congo, the World Health Organization's director general.
23: Beyond the confirmed cases, there are more than 500 suspected cases and 130 suspected deaths. These numbers will change as field operations are scaling up, including strengthening surveillance, contact tracing, and laboratory testing.
1: And Canadian researchers say seasonal allergies are worsening year after year due to increase in pollen.
4: Experts at the Aerobiology Research Laboratories have found the amount of powdery pollen released by plants during their reproduction process has gone up across Canada, and it's exacerbating allergies from hay fever to hives. Researcher Daniel Coates says monitoring by his lab suggests pollen levels have doubled, with climate change partly to blame. The theory is pollen loves warm weather and that longer periods of heat are putting more of it in the air. A cooler spring this year across much of the country means pollen from trees that usually burst earlier in the season are releasing around the same time as those that release pollen later. Don Mitchell, The Canadian Press.
1: This is The Canadian Press. In sports, the Montreal Canadiens have eliminated the Buffalo Sabres and will open the Eastern Conference Final on Thursday against the Carolina Hurricanes. Montreal captain Nick Suzuki.
5: Took everything that we had to get through this series, and now we got to just reset, get some rest, and get ready to go to Carolina.
1: The Hurricanes swept their first two opponents and haven't played since May 9th. In the PWHL, the Ottawa Charge trail the best-of-five series against the Montreal Victoire 2-1, with Game 4 tomorrow in Ottawa. Team Canada leading Group B with three regulation wins at the World Men's Hockey Championship in Switzerland have today and tomorrow off before meeting Norway on Thursday. The visiting Toronto Blue Jays will be aiming to level their four-game series with the New York Yankees tonight. The Toronto Tempo visit the Phoenix Mercury tonight in a battle of 2-2 WNBA squads, and the New York Knicks host the Cleveland Cavaliers in tonight's opening game of the NBA's best-of-seven Eastern Conference Finals. From the Canadian Press, I'm Naira Ahmed.
6: I'm Mia Holloway-Chuck with the 650 CKOM News Center. The Rough Riders were in Calgary on Monday to take on the Stampeders in the first preseason game of 2026. It didn't go in favor for the green and white. The game ended at 20-15 for the Stampeders. The province's daycare operators say parents could soon end up paying more, despite the province's $10 a day childcare promise. Operators say upcoming changes to childcare funding could lead to added fees and more financial pressure. While the May-long weekend in Waskasu may have gotten off to a frosty start, the manager at the golf course's clubhouse says it didn't keep visitors away from the restaurant. The golf course was closed this weekend, but is set to open on Saturday. Your CKOM weather in Saskatoon and central Saskatchewan overnight, 30% chance of showers and minus 2. Tuesday, mainly sunny, 13. That's your 650 CKOM News Update. I'm Mia Holloway-Chuck.
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27: Well, we've talked about this a lot over the last few months, this talk of Alberta independence, which I would suggest has moved from talk to action because, of course, the group looking to provide independence for Alberta, looking to separate from Canada, submitted over 300,000 signatures to elections officials in Edmonton. So there's some process now to verify the signatures. But this movement is really about self-determination, about provincial autonomy, about giving Albertans the opportunity to decide their own future. It can be a very divisive discussion, depending on which side you fall on and who you're talking to. Well, today, I'm happy to say we've connected with the CEO of the Alberta Prosperity Project. Mitch Sylvester is joining us to talk about the fact that after a long career in business, raising his family in Bonneville, Alberta, he has a vision of where the next steps would lead the province of Alberta. Mitch Sylvester joining us by phone. Mitch, thanks so much for taking our call.
3: Well, thanks for inviting me. I'm kind of excited to talk to you.
27: It's good to have you here. So you're a business. You've been a businessman your whole life, correct?
3: I'm still in business. I started a sporting goods business as a 21-year-old fresh out of university, and we're still running it. It's a family business, and you know what? It's still doing very well.
27: So talk about what got you not only interested in, but interested to the point of leading this Alberta independence movement.
3: It was COVID. They shut my business down, and Canadian Tire and Walmart were opened 20 minutes down the road. And I looked at that. I said, holy, this is not fair. Coming from a guy that didn't know left from right, never been in politics before, never had any idea about what was going on. And then to quote my new friend, Mr. Plamondon from Quebec, once you see the corruption, you can't unsee it. And now I'm very, very, very clear on the fact that we live in a very, very corrupt society, and that we the only path for salvation for Alberta is to get away from those people.
27: Mitch Sylvester is our guest, leader of the Alberta Independence Movement. We've seen the notion of Western separation has been a topic of discussion for decades. How is this different, do you think, Mitch?
3: Well, I think the notion of Western separation was basically based on economics. And that was held true back then, and it still holds true. Like, Alberta sends $47 billion net annually to Ottawa, of which we get none of that back. So we actually send $70 billion, but they give us $23 billion back. So they get to keep $47 billion of what we send to them every year, yet we're running deficit budgets here in Alberta. But the other part of it that's very, very, very much the difference right now is the social part of it. The social part of it is, for example, what happened during COVID and all the nonsense that the Liberal governments keep throwing on Alberta. They're crippling our industry, and they're doing it on purpose, and we totally understand that. But that's costing all Canadians money and jobs. And the other thing is that right now we're dealing with a crisis, as far as I'm personally concerned. Nobody seems to want to define what Mr. Carney's calling the New World Order. Mm-hmm. And I've called on our premier to define the New World Order. For me, it's flat-out communism. So Mr. Carney's pushing what I consider to be communism onto the people of Canada, and I don't think it's ever worked anywhere, and I'm absolutely positive I don't want anything to do with it, and I'm for sure don't want anything to do with it if they're not going to tell us what it is. Now, yesterday, Mr. Carney was on the news and saying that we're going to line up with Europe, which I found is extremely interesting, and what I want to know is, are we going to take their debt as well? Because they have this massive debt that they can't deal with. And what happens, like, Europe is at war, and there's been, you know, people talking, you know, about this. If we join with Europe, then it would be possible that they could conscript our kids and send them to war in Europe. And I don't want any of that to happen to us. So I absolutely want to know what they're talking about, and they're not talking about it. They're just saying, hey, you know, I'm in China. I'm talking to the leader of the Communist Chinese Party, Xi Jinping, and we're going to announce a new world order, a system that lines up with Communist China. So how am I not going to make that connection when it's actually doing it right there with him? That's where my problem is.
27: Yeah.
3: That's the new part of it.
27: Of course. How is your relationship with Danielle Smith and the government of Alberta, the Alberta independence movement and the government? What does that look like?
3: Okay, well, that's kind of two different things there. So I'm a UCP. I'm a United Conservative Party member. I run a constituency association here. I was the constituency association chair of the year for the whole party two or three AGMs ago, and I was the top fundraiser. I won an award for the top fundraiser for the UCP for last year's AGM. So I'm interested. I've hosted four premier's dinners here for the premier. And you know what? I have a good relationship with the premier. We do talk. You know, she's not on my page all the time, of course. And she's the boss. She's the premier. She's been elected. So, yeah, that's her job.
27: Right. Well, let's talk about what next steps are. So you've accumulated well above the threshold you had to meet. You're up, I think, 302,000. And my understanding is you could have kept going, but you had to meet the deadline. So that was the number submitted. What are the next steps now?
3: Okay. So let's just go back to the number for a bit. Here's a symptom of what's going on in Canada. More people were afraid to sign this based on they didn't want to be a list and they didn't want their bank accounts frozen. Basically, I believe that then actually signed. So people are scared of their government, and that should tell you something. I think that's critical to what we're talking about, the social part of this. They terrified our people during COVID, and actual fact that still continues on and gives people pause to actually come out in public to say how they feel about this. So that the first part of that. And so what's next step for us? Well, next step for us is to win the referendum vote.
27: But and, what has to happen, Mitch? What has to happen? So between now and then, the signatures that you have, if every one of those people voted in favor, it still wouldn't be enough to win the vote. So can you talk about what your plans are going forward between now and that potential vote?
3: Well, I kind of alluded to the fact and gives people pause to actually come out in public to say how they feel about this. So that the first part of that. And so what's next step for us? Well, next step for us is to win the referendum vote.
27: But what has to happen, Mitch? What has to happen? So between now and then, the signatures that you have, if every one of those people voted in favor, it still wouldn't be enough to win the vote. So can you talk about what your plans are going forward between now and that potential vote?
3: Well, I kind of alluded to the fact of what I think is happening.

0: hundreds and thousands of people, including leaders in government, to give us one good reason why Alberta should stay in Confederation. And there is no answer. So it's our job to absolutely educate the people as to what's really going on. Short of elbows up, there's no reason for us to stay in Canada. They basically abuse Alberta regularly, continue to do so. We're the only province that hasn't got, I believe, from what I could see, didn't get a major special project from the Carney government. I alluded to the fact that I had the premier at a premier's dinner. We get to do a hot stove, and I get to ask her questions. And I said to her, how long, are we going to give Mr. Carney? Because after 10 years of Mr. Trudeau, I'm not very optimistic that Alberta's going to end up with anything. Well, she said 6 months. And that was like 5 months ago, and she still hasn't gotten anything. She signed this memorandum of understanding with them, which is a horrible deal for Alberta. It's going to increase the cost of producing a barrel of oil from $6 to $10 to $15 per barrel. And I don't see how that could be good for our economy. So next steps for us are simple. We'll get the information out there. The premier, is waiting for the results of the court case. That's another thing. We've been in court nonstop from Elections Alberta from the beginning. Our second major court case, never mind all of the small things that we had to attend to prove that we were not doing anything wrong or crooked. But the thing is that the premier's got a mandate from actually 700,000 Albertans in the last year that want to vote on Alberta independence, because Mr. Lukasik's petition also garnered somewhere in the neighborhood of 300,000 to 400,000 signatures. Mm-hmm. So there's 700,000 Albertans that want to vote, and the premier's big on, let's have a conversation and let's have a vote on it. Direct democracy is something that she champions. So, she's got a very clear mandate here to have a vote.
1: 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Appreciate having you on the show. The CEO of the Alberta Independence Movement, Mitch Sylvester, here, 650 CKOM, 980 CJME.
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3: Well, I'm flipping through some articles the other day in a couple of different publications, including the Financial Post, and I came across an article written. The title of this is, "We Spend Billions to Recruit Tradespeople, Then Abandon Them at the Finish Line." It was written by a fellow by the name of Will Summer. And basically what he talks about in this article is, off the start, he says, there's no shortage of politicians willing to stand in front of a camera and declare that Canada needs more skilled tradespeople. We face a shortfall of more than 100,000 certified journeypersons over the next decade. And he talks about the recruitment campaigns that are underway and initiatives that are, you know, putting out some apprenticeship grants and those types of things. The problem is, that he lays out further on into the article, that fewer than one in five apprentices who have signed on in 2019 have been certified within their program's expected duration. 30.9% had discontinued altogether. So getting bums in seats to get the trades training is one thing, but getting them through the certification process is another. This is a conversation that, knowing the amount of growth that is happening in our province and throughout Canada, tradespeople will be a hot commodity for some time to come. This is something we need to get right. And this is where my next guest comes at this topic. Will Summer is a Red Seal construction electrician. He's also the founder of Red Seal Rescue, working to help people that are struggling with the Red Seal process, which we'll talk about in just a second, and what changes could help keep these skilled tradespeople in the industry. Will Summer joining us by phone. Will, thanks for taking the call today.
4: Not a problem, Evan.
3: Good to have. So let's start with Red Seal exam. Like, what is, give us the understanding of what it means to be a Red Seal.
4: The highest level of qualification for trades in Canada, and it's recognized actually throughout the world.
3: And it's a recognition that applies across all trades?
4: There are 54 Red Seal trades as of this this recording, and some are mandatory, some are not. It depends on the province that you live. And once you have that ticket, you have the ability to move between jurisdictions throughout Canada, with the exception of Quebec. They have a French literacy test there.
3: So I mentioned you are a Red Seal construction electrician. How long have you been in the biz?
4: I have been in this industry since 2008. So 15 years basically now, and a little longer actually. And then in the last 5 years, I've been teaching and coaching people, through the Red Seal.
3: I was going to say, so you started this company called Red Seal Rescue. How did that come about? Was it just that you were seeing, even with your coworkers, the challenges they were facing at getting that certification?
4: I saw it myself coming through the trades first. I saw that there wasn't a whole lot of supports for tradespeople. And this is basically the coaching or the program that I wish I had over 10 years ago when I was coming up myself in through the apprenticeship program, because what I try to do and what I feel training institutions are struggling with is what I call the last mile program, is we get people really close to the line, but when they go to sit the exam, because nobody knows what are on the exams, we know the general layout of the exam, we have the general weighting of the questions, but nobody knows specifically what the questions are going to be, right? Because each provincial authority decides each year what those questions are. What I do is I bridge the gap, and I do a diagnostic approach, and I start with the weak areas that you are having troubles in, and we build a 30 to 90 day pass plan to help you get across and pass that exam.
3: What are the consequences, Will, of like before you had set up Red Seal Rescue and you were just recognizing there were a lot of people that were not able to achieve that level of certification? What were the consequences for them individually and for employment?
4: Individually, it's a $30,000 to $60,000 a year pay cut on your checks, on your bottom line. Like you could be earning upwards of $60 an hour with your Red Seal versus being stuck at 35 as an apprentice. And that's like over $1.5 million over your entire career. So the bottom line, and then of course, you know, if you have family and you have bills, you have mortgages to pay, there's that. And then the employers themselves are looking for completed Red Seals for these projects. I know you have a lot of potash mines going ahead in Saskatchewan. You guys are just building a new center, BHP Humboldt, in the next couple of years. That's coming online. So you guys are...
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4: It's 5:30 this morning. Back to the grind. How would you rate your Victoria Day long weekend?
3: What is the future of the Snowbirds flight team?
17: They are truly the heart of our community.
3: The defense minister is in Moose Jaw.
4: And the head of a Saskatoon medical clinic says his nurses can't keep up with the number of overdoses.
18: The number of people that your fire department, that your police service, and that Medivie has seen has increased so exponentially.
3: For today, sunny, a high of 17. Right now in downtown Saskatoon, a clear sky and plus 3.
16: This is the CKOM Morning News. Now, Gerald Bowman and Aaron McNutt.
4: It is the day after the long weekend. Sure was nice to get outside for at least one day yesterday.
3: The rain and snow and wind dominated Friday through Sunday for much of the province. What's ahead for this week? Mark Loschak will have your weather details in a moment.
4: Despite a rainy, snowy, and cool long weekend, one Waskasoo business says visitors still found a reason to head north. Food and beverage manager at the golf course, Amy Hadley, says they had a lot of traffic despite the weather.
19: People were very happy to be here, and it was cold and snowy, so, you know, being in our warm clubhouse was the perfect thing.
4: And the golf course wasn't open this weekend, but hopefully this coming weekend.
3: Happening today, and this is big for the province. Questions about the future of the Snowbirds could soon be answered as Defense Minister David McGuinty visits Moose Jaw.
4: The visit comes over growing concern the iconic flight team could be grounded as Ottawa reviews the aging Tudor jet fleet. Reporter Jacob Baumhauer says many in Moose Jaw are anxiously waiting for answers.
20: From murals and museum displays to the Tudor jet parked off the highway, reminders of the Snowbirds can be found all across Moose Jaw.
17: Huge part of who we are.
20: Tourism Moose Jaw Executive Director Donna Fritzky says that connection runs far deeper than simple branding.
17: Snowbirds have put Moose Jaw on the map nationally and internationally, and they are truly the heart of our community.
20: For Fritzky and the community, today's meeting is about reassurance that the Snowbirds will remain part of Moose Jaw's future. In Regina, Jacob Baumhauer, 650 CKOM.
3: The Rough Riders had their first real test on the field yesterday against the Stampeders in Calgary. They fell 20-15 in preseason play. Callers into the Green Zone postgame show still have a few questions.
21: It's going to take a little bit getting used to not seeing Brett Lowther out there kicking that ball.
22: The defensive line didn't really pop to me, any of the new guys.
21: Who's going to be the backup to Trevor Harris?
3: We have more on the game coming up in CKOM Sports.
4: This morning, another Saskatchewan woman is using her car to secure a new kidney. Peggy McCullough has been waiting for 3 years for a new organ after being diagnosed with chronic kidney disease. Since June of 2025, she's had a sticker on the back window of her white Ford Escape
0: asking for a kidney.
1: So we've been driving it around. My son, who lives in Vancouver, has one on his car there as well. And my niece, who lives in Calgary, has one on her car as well.
0: It's a method that worked in 2022 when Debbie Onoshenko did the same. But so far, McCullough hasn't had any luck, despite a few people calling.
2: Happening right now. The chief operating officer of a Saskatoon community medical clinic is pleading with city councillors to lobby harder for more help from the provincial and federal governments. At a recent committee meeting, Toby Esterby says nurses at his clinic continue to treat a relentless number of overdoses.
18: My nurse's wish list was better knee pads. They needed better knee pads because the knee pads we had for them doing CPR on overdose response, they weren't fitting the bill.
2: According to stats from the Saskatoon Fire Department, they were called to a record 680 overdoses in April alone.
0: Now the story of Josiah Webb Long, a 16-year-old from Brampton, Ontario, who had been living in Pelican Narrows in our province's north. The last contact with his family was on May 16th of last year. Then he disappeared. RCMP now tell us his remains were found near Pelican Narrows last week. Investigators are treating this as a murder case.
2: This morning in Southern California.
23: Hate has no home in San Diego.
2: Three men, including a security guard, were killed yesterday in a shooting at a mosque.
24: Authorities say the two suspects, ages 17 and 18, carried out the attack, then opened fire at a landscaper down the street whose helmet may have saved his life, causing the bullet to ricochet. The suspects were later found nearby dead, police say, from self-inflicted gunshot wounds. They say one suspect's mother called police just hours before the attack.
2: That's ABC reporter Lionel Moyes.
0: Happening right now, the World Health Organization has declared an Ebola outbreak a public health emergency of international concern. There have been at least 131 deaths and 513 suspected cases in eastern Congo. The UN Health Agency is convening its emergency committee today.
2: This morning, we're learning one of the key players in the O.J. Simpson trial has died. Mark Furman was 74.
25: He was the former LAPD detective who discovered the bloody glove at the murder scene of Nicole Brown Simpson and her friend Ronald Goldman. Prosecutors had been planning to use Furman's testimony in their case against O.J. Simpson, but his credibility was called into question when Simpson's defense played a recording of Furman using a racial epithet. That contradicted earlier testimony Furman had given, and he pleaded no contest to perjury charges. Mike Dubusky, ABC News.
0: Now to the land down under.
26: Brings it into the living room to show any Brian, and we're all like, what is going on?
0: An Australian farmer recently purchased a bag of lettuce, and inside, a live frog. A supermarket chain has apologized. The frog was named Greg and was released back into its habitat. The latest local news is as close as your phone. Check out CKOM.com, Saskatoon's homepage for news. It's 5:36. Mark Loshak in with the weather. How's it looking for today?
27: What is that big, bright orb in the sky?
0: It's so rare.
27: We don't see it very often, hey? Well, it's back, at least for a little while anyway. Your Saskatoon morning weather. We got a 30% chance of rain today, getting up to 17 degrees, so the temps are starting to warm up a little bit. For tonight, down to 6 degrees and a 60% chance of rain. Tomorrow, a few clouds and 17. Around the province, minus 1 in Humboldt, Watrous, and Regina. 0 in Kindersley and Prince Albert. It's minus 2 in Yorkton. 2 in the Swift Current, and it's 1 in the Battle Forts. In Saskatoon, we're the hot spot. A few clouds. Wind is out of the southeast at 14. It is 3 degrees. Now time for sports from the Green Zone. Gerald Bowman. Gerald, the Montreal Canadiens advance.
0: It's a Game 7 overtime win.
28: Over the line comes Newhook. Shooting! Scores! Alex Newhook!
0: And a Canadian team moves on to the Eastern Conference Final and the Stanley Cup playoffs. The Green Zone's Jamie Nye brings us Montreal's 3-2 win.
29: Well, Jakub Dobysh has to be the latest Montreal Canadian hero. 37 saves and an overtime win in game number 7, his second game 7 victory of these playoffs. Alex Newhook, also a hero in these playoffs. The overtime winner is 7th of the postseason. And now It's a battle of rest versus rust. The Carolina Hurricanes will have 10 days between games. Montreal just 3 to get set for the Eastern Conference Final. But Montreal is through. Montreal's going crazy. And now, are you willing to say you're on the Canadiens bandwagon?
0: The Riders lost their first preseason game 20-15 against the Stamps in Calgary yesterday. CKOM Green Zone Rider reporter Britton Gray tells us it'll be up to the coaches now to determine how much this game will affect positional battles.
5: The Riders only managed one touchdown with a lot of their depth pieces playing. Quarterback Braden Shager rushed the ball in from 20 yards out with just 5 seconds left in the fourth quarter. Jack Cohn started the game at quarterback for the team, completing 9 passes for 98 yards. One of the battles this year is for the kicker spot, as Jonathan Kim hit both of his attempts, while Alex Hale hit one but missed one as well. The Riders will now return to Saskatoon, where they will play their second preseason game. In Regina, Britton Gray, 650 CKOM.
0: And the Jays dropped the opening game of a 4-game set with the Yankees last night, 7-6. Catch the Green Zone today from 2 until 6 on 650 CKOM. I'm Gerald Bowman.
1: Thanks very much, Gerald. It is 5:39. Now time for the Wood File. Here's Murray Wood.
6: Paul McCartney is prompting a conversation after his performance in the season finale of Saturday Night Live that we can all relate to. Paul looks fantastic for 83. He still loves to perform, and he had a message with his newest song.
7: Nothing can reclaim the days we left behind.
6: But as you can hear, that legendary voice isn't what it was. On social media, some described it as old and broken. Others saw it as beautiful and inspiring that at 83 he is still doing what he loves. It's true, the voice has lost some power, but count me in the camp still cheering Paul McCartney for playing the songs that are the soundtrack of so many lives. We should all do what brings us joy. Age is just a number. As long as Paul wants to perform, fans will continue to be amazed. I'm Murray Wood.
1: Thanks very much, Murray. Your Saskatoon morning weather. 30% chance of rain today. Oh, boy. Well, it's at least a slight chance. 17 for today. 6 overnight and a 60% chance of rain. Tomorrow, a few clouds and 17. In Saskatoon, a few clouds. Wind is out of the southeast at 14. It is 3 degrees. Well, it wasn't the best of weather for the long weekend, but there was some positives about it. And it's going to get better. That's coming up next.
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27: Welcome to the short work week. Tuesday morning, and so far, pretty nice looking morning. Nice blue sky out there. It is going to get to about 17 degrees, 3 right now in Saskatoon. Well, we got a bit of everything for this past May long weekend. We got some snow, we got some rain, we got some wind, and yeah, it wasn't the best weather if you were at the campground or planning a trip to the beach, although there was some pretty funny pictures on social media. People shoveling their decks and their docks out at their cabins and their swim shorts and flip-flops and winter jackets, only in Saskatchewan, right? But look at the bright side. Other than farmers are still waiting, some of them anyway, to get out there and do some seeding, moisture is a positive thing. Last year at this time, we were reporting on a bunch of wildfires. This year, not so much. And then also look at how green everything is. I mean, people are already cutting their lawns yesterday. Once the summer heat hits, too, everything's just going to pop, and it looks like it's going to happen this week. As a matter of fact, we're going to get up to 17 for tomorrow, and then all the way into the 20s by the weekend. By Monday of next week, 27 degrees. Yeah, so hang in there. It's coming. It is 5:45.
2: Good morning. Here are your top headlines. What's next for the snowbirds? We're set to hear directly from Canada's defense minister this morning in Moose Jaw. He said we'll be able to enjoy the aerial acrobatic squadron for generations to come, but has also said the planes are coming to the end of their life.
0: The body of a 16-year-old Ontario boy found near Pelican Narrows. He'd been living in the northern community about a year ago, but his family called Ontario Provincial Police last summer after losing contact with him.
2: The Rough Riders hit the field in Calgary for their first test of the preseason. It ended with a 2015 loss to the Stamps. Next up, the Riders host the Bombers on Saturday in Saskatoon.
0: Break out those sunglasses. The long weekend rain and snow making way for much, much nicer conditions this week. And in Saskatoon, there's a lot more green grass and trees in bloom. It's 5:45.
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27: Your Saskatoon morning weather on this back-to-work Tuesday looks good for this morning. Looks good for the week, too. 30% chance of rain for today, 17 degrees. 60% chance of rain tomorrow, and 16 for tonight, though, dipping down to about 5 degrees. In Saskatoon, a few clouds. Wind is out of the southeast at 14. It is 3 degrees. Well, the Riders' first preseason game wasn't exactly how they'd like it to turn out, but something to look forward to is the game this weekend in Saskatoon. Talk about that next.
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27: 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You're listening to the CKOM Morning Show. I'm Mark Loshack. Thanks for joining us on this beautiful Tuesday morning. Now a Mills Minute. Here's Provincial News Director Sarah Mills.
22: When this upcoming World Cup is over, there rightly should be questions around ticket prices and the way soccer's governing body, FIFA, handled it. Even President Donald Trump said he wouldn't pay the exorbitant prices, and it doesn't have anything to do with market value. If you expand the tournament to 48 teams, as this World Cup is, those teams will be from smaller, less wealthy nations with fans who don't have the means to travel. And you can't convince North American fans to pay hundreds, if not thousands, of dollars to see Jordan versus Austria or Bosnia against Qatar. And you bet FIFA will not want empty seats, so watch in the next few weeks as last-minute sales drop ticket prices dramatically. And anyone who's paid thousands for a ticket to see big teams will no doubt complain and potentially launch legal action to not have had the chance of lower prices. FIFA didn't think this one through, but hey, there's money to be made. I'm Sarah Mills.
13: 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Every day, grain, oil seeds, fertilizer, energy, manufactured goods, and more travel across prairie highways and grid roads on their way to markets around the globe. But federal infrastructure funding too often focuses only on population size. SARM believes it should also reflect economic output, because when the prairies can move what we grow and mine, Canada's economy is stronger. SARM, the voice of rural Saskatchewan.
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27: I gotta love the short work weeks, eh? Only 4 days to go to the weekend. What a beautiful morning, 3 degrees. Is where we're at. We're getting up to 17 today. Maybe a 30% chance of rain. Now, you have to remember, it was the first preseason game, and not a whole lot of starters actually started. Riders lost to the Stampeders yesterday, 20-15. But there are a few concerns. One of them, now that Brett Lowther's no longer a Rider, do we have a kicker that'll do the job? Well, Rider fans did speak out after the game on the Green Zone game day.
30: It's going to take a little bit getting used to not seeing Brett Lowther out there kicking that ball, but, I mean, you know, those kickers look like they had some leg on them, and can't say I'm too disappointed with that special teams. So I guess talk about the big main point here. Shager was really, really impressive today. I loved his performance. And, boys, I hate to say it, but I think after one game, we have a quarterback controversy.
3: Quarterback controversy already? I don't think so. Trevor Harris is going to be the guy. We're getting geared up for this Saturday as the Riders take on the Bombers at Griffith Stadium in Saskatoon since 1991. Still a few standing room only tickets available. It is 5:53. Avi Lewis, the newly elected federal NDP leader, toured Saskatchewan at 11 stops in over 5 days, including Regina, Saskatoon, Moose Jaw, Prince Albert, and several First Nations. One of those stops brought him live into the studio Friday on the Evan Bray Show.
4: This feels like you've been tasked with a complete rebuild of the NDP. I mean, let's state facts. The NDP federally have been decimated to a handful of seats. You've lost your federal party status in the House. What do you bring that's different from Jagmeet Singh, and how are you going to rebuild that party?
5: Well, I mean, I arrived in a minivan so we can have our caucus meetings and just in the van.
4: You're going to make the joke so someone else doesn't? Is that...
5: No, seriously, obviously, we've been reduced to a small caucus, and I think it's a kind of a, we're at the bottom of the cycle, you know, but this is rebuild time. And I think it's, you know, from the high water mark of Jack Layton in 2011, it's 15 years now. And this cycle has come to an end, and it's time for a rebirth of the NDP. I don't think Canadians want to live in a two-party system. We've seen what that brings in the United States. And there's a need for a left perspective in politics in Canada. Whether you agree with it or not, most Canadians feel we want to have a good debate in our democracy. And it starts now. I think I might be a little different from Jagmeet Singh in that I'm not really good at talking points, at memorizing my lines, and I just bit of a straight talker.
4: Do you feel, you know, I respect the fact that you're here in Saskatchewan. I think it's great that you're taking this opportunity to meet with people in the province. But this isn't a province that has a lot of federal support. In fact, for the NDP, we haven't seen an elected official here for over a decade.
5: Yep.
4: So, you know, you're not going to win a seat if an election were held tomorrow.
5: I don't think politics is just about, like, you know, can we pick up a couple of seats here and there, and what do we have to say to do it? It's about presenting an actual alternative vision for where our country's going. Mm-hmm. And I think people in Canada feel today like our country is headed in the wrong direction. It is so expensive to feed your family. It's $1.80 for gas in Saskatchewan today. It's worse in other places in the country. The price of housing is out of control. Our healthcare system is going down the tubes. These are things that Canadians used to be proud of. And meanwhile, we're talking about making big changes, nation building projects, you know, build. But none of these things on the table, which Carney and Poilievre, the Liberals and the Conservatives, are pretty much marching in lockstep on, are actually addressing the everyday emergency of just getting by in this country. We've got solutions for those problems that we think Canadians are going to be really interested in, because we're laser focused on the cost of living.
4: So the notion, I mean, working people, and this is a big part of, I would suggest, what Saskatchewan has to, our superpower is we've got an incredible group of talented,
5: hell yeah,
4: caring, hardworking people. A lot of them, Mr. Lewis, work in the oil and gas sector.
5: For sure.
4: Right? And so, you know, your vision clearly, and you've talked about this quite openly, when it comes to fossil fuels, is, I would suggest, significantly different than where the province of Saskatchewan currently is and sees it. And there are a lot of people who are probably listening to this conversation right now who pay for their kids' soccer practices, pay for the roof over their head, the groceries, because of the fact they work in that oil and gas.
5: Oh, industry. Absolutely. Yeah.
4: So how does your vision align with something that Saskatchewan can grab onto? It feels like it's almost polar opposite.
5: So the only thing that we've said is we can't keep endlessly expanding fossil fuels in Canada. And I'm not going to talk about the climate dimension at all. Let's just talk about the economics. Okay. 100% of new electricity demand on planet Earth last year was met by renewable energy all over the world. California just installed in the last 3 years enough battery storage to be the equivalent of 12 nuclear power plants in 3 years. When they have peak periods in Saskatchewan, almost half of their grid needs are met by battery storage now. The world is moving on, and we are doubling down on fossil fuels, which right now, because of the war, et cetera, is unbelievably profitable.
3: Avi Lewis joined the Evan Bray Show on Friday. It is 5:57. This is the last week for the late night show. for with Stephen Colbert. He's got a pretty big lineup, too. We'll talk about that after 6.
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0: At 6 o'clock this morning, back to the grind. How would you rate your Victoria Day long weekend?
2: What is the future of the Snowbirds flight team?
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2: The defense minister is in Moose Jaw.
0: And the head of a Saskatoon medical clinic says his nurses just can't keep up with the number of overdoses.
23: The number of people that your fire department, that your police service, and that Medivie has seen has increased so exponentially.
2: For today, sunny, a high of 17. Right now in downtown Saskatoon, it's sunny and plus 3.
16: This is the CKOM Morning News. Now, Gerald Bowman and Aaron McNutt.
0: Good morning. It is the day after the long weekend. Sure was nice to get outside for at least one day yesterday.
2: The rain and snow and wind dominated Friday through Sunday for much of the province. What's ahead for this week? Mark Loschak will have your weather details in a moment.
0: Despite a rainy, snowy, and cool long weekend, one Waskasoo business says visitors still found a reason to head north. Food and beverage manager with the golf course, Amy Hadley, says they had a lot of traffic despite the weather.
24: People were very happy to be here, and it was cold and snowy, so, you know, being in our warm clubhouse was the perfect thing.
0: The golf course wasn't open this weekend, but hopefully this coming weekend.
2: Happening today, and this is big for the province. Questions about the future of the Snowbirds could soon be answered as Defense Minister David McGuinty visits Moose Jaw.
0: The visit comes after growing concern that the iconic flight team could be grounded as Ottawa reviews the aging Tudor jet fleet. Reporter Jacob Bamhauer says many in Moose Jaw are right now anxiously waiting for answers.
25: From murals and museum displays to the Tudor jet parked off the highway, reminders of the Snowbirds can be found all across Moose Jaw.
18: Huge part of who we are.
25: Tourism Moose Jaw Executive Director Donna Fritzky says that connection runs far deeper than simple branding.
18: Snowbirds have put Moose Jaw on the map nationally and internationally, and they are truly the heart of our community.
25: For Fritzky and the community, today's meeting is about reassurance that the Snowbirds will remain part of Moose Jaw's future. In Regina, Jacob Bamhauer, 650 CKOM.
2: The Rough Riders had their first real test on the field yesterday against the Stampeders in Calgary. They fell 20-15 in preseason play. Callers into the Green Zone postgame show still have a few questions.
30: It's going to take a little bit getting used to not seeing Brett Lowther out there kicking that ball.
9: The defensive line didn't really talk to me, any of the new guys. Who's going to be the backup to Trevor Harris?
2: We have more on the game coming up in CKOM Sports.
0: This morning, another Saskatchewan woman is using her car to secure a new kidney. Peggy McCullough has been waiting for 3 years for a new organ after being diagnosed with chronic kidney disease. Since June of 2025, she's had a sticker on the back window of her Ford Escape asking for a kidney.
10: So we've been driving it around. My son, who lives in Vancouver, has one on his car there as well. And my niece, who lives in Calgary, has one on her car as well.
0: It's a method that worked in 2022 when Debbie Onoshenko did the same, but so far McCullough hasn't had any luck despite a few people calling.
2: Happening right now, the head of a Saskatoon medical clinic is pleading with city councillors to lobby for more help from the provincial and federal governments. At a recent committee meeting, Toby Esterby says nurses at his clinic continue to treat a relentless number of overdoses.
11: My nurse's wish list was better knee pads. They needed better knee pads because the knee pads we had for them doing CPR on overdose response, they weren't fitting the bill.
2: According to stats from the Saskatoon Fire Department, they were called to a record 680 overdoses in April alone.
0: Now the story of Josiah Webb Long, a 16-year-old from Brampton, Ontario, who had been living in Pelican Narrows in our province's north. The last contact with his family was on May 16th of last year. Then he disappeared. RCMP now tell us his remains were found near Pelican Narrows last week. Investigators are treating this as a murder case.
2: This morning in Southern California.
12: Hate has no home in San Diego.
2: Three men, including a security guard, were killed yesterday in a shooting at a mosque.
14: Authorities say the two suspects, ages 17 and 18, carried out the attack, then opened fire at a landscaper down the street whose helmet may have saved his life, causing the bullet to ricochet. The suspects were later found nearby, dead, police say, from self-inflicted gunshot wounds. They say one suspect's mother called police just hours before the attack.
2: ABC reporter Lionel Moyes.
0: This morning we are learning one of the key players in the O.J. Simpson trial has died. Mark Furman was 74.
15: He was the former LAPD detective who discovered the bloody glove at the murder scene of Nicole Brown Simpson and her friend Ronald Goldman. Prosecutors had been planning to use Furman's testimony in their case against O.J. Simpson, but his credibility was called into question when Simpson's defense played a recording of Furman using a racial epithet. That contradicted earlier testimony Furman had given, and he pleaded no contest to perjury charges. Mike Dubusky, ABC News.
2: Right now, Democrats say President Donald Trump is shaking hands with himself. Trump is dropping his multi-billion dollar lawsuit against the U.S. government for the leak of his 2019 tax returns in exchange for a fund to compensate people who allege they were victims of weaponization by the government under President Joe Biden. That fund is $1.7 billion.
17: Yeah, I know very little about it. I wasn't involved in the whole creation of it and the negotiation. But this is reimbursing people that were horribly treated.
2: Minority Leader Senator Chuck Schumer says Trump pardoned those who assaulted the Capitol on January 6, 2021, and is now giving them hard-earned tax dollars as a reward.
0: The latest local news is as close as your phone. Check out CKOM.com, Saskatoon's homepage for news. It's 6:06. Mark Loshak in with the weather. Bring on some nice conditions.
3: I had to wear sunglasses in the house yesterday because I was so used to gray skies. As soon as I opened the window, it's like, whoa! Got some sunshine going on. And it looks like we'll see mostly sunny today. Your Saskatoon morning weather, 30% chance of rain later on, 17 degrees, probably a form of a thundershower. A few clouds tonight, 5, 16, and a 60% chance of rain for tomorrow. Around the province, -1 in Regina and Humboldt, Watrous, 0 in Kindersley and Prince Albert. -2 in Yorkton, Swift Current 2, and 1 in the Battlefords. In Saskatoon, we've got just a few clouds, mostly sunny out there. Wind is out of the southeast at 14. It is 3 degrees. Now time for sports from the Green Zone. Gerald Bowman. Gerald, Montreal is now in the Final Four at the Stanley Cup playoffs.
0: The Habs move on.
19: Shot! Score!
0: Another overtime, Game 7, no less, 3-2 for the Canadiens, who now advance to play Carolina in the Eastern Conference Final. As one league season winds down, another winds up. CKOM Green Zone Rider reporter Britton Gray brings us the Riders' 20-15 loss to Calgary yesterday in their first preseason game. And who stood out for the green and white?
4: With starters resting, players battling for spots took the spotlight for the Riders. Jack Cohn started the game at quarterback, completing 9 passes for 98 yards, but an interception. Then in the second half, Braden Shager took over and he scored the only touchdown for the team when he rushed it in from 20 yards out. Saskatchewan will now return to Saskatoon to continue training camp and will host a preseason game in the Bridge City on Saturday. In Regina, Britton Gray, 650 CKOM.
0: The Green Zone's Jamie Nye tells us it really was the battle of the backups in this one.
3: Well, the Rough Riders get out of Calgary with a loss, and we now know the Calgary Stampeders backups are just a smidge better than the Saskatchewan Rough Riders backups. But outside of that, it'll be interesting to see how the coaches evaluate when we first hear from Corey Mace. Backup quarterback Jack Cohn, was he outplayed by Braden Shager, who's in his first training camp, and Jack Cohn's in his third training camp? Defensive line got some pressure. Did anybody really stand out? Not quite yet, but there's one more game. Can't wait for it. Saskatoon will host the preseason finale on Saturday. I'm sure Saskatoon fans, in much better weather than this past weekend, are going to have a blast.
0: Catch the Green Zone today from 2 until 6 on 650 CKOM. I'm Gerald Bowman.
3: Thanks, Gerald. 6:09, now time for the Wood File. Here's Murray Wood.
5: Paul McCartney is prompting a conversation after his performance in the season finale of Saturday Night Live that we can all relate to. Paul looks fantastic for 83. He still loves to perform, and he had a message with his newest song.
13: Nothing can reclaim the days we left behind.
5: But as you can hear, that legendary voice isn't what it was. On social media, some described it as old and broken. Others saw it as beautiful and inspiring that at 83 he is still doing what he loves. It's true, the voice has lost some power, but count me in the camp still cheering Paul McCartney for playing the songs that are the soundtrack of so many lives. We should all do what brings us joy. Age is just a number. As long as Paul wants to perform, fans will continue to be amazed.
3: I'm Murray Wood.
19: Hi, with you, Murray. I think he sounds great. Thanks very much for that. Your Saskatoon morning weather. 17 degrees as we kick off the short work week. 30% chance of rain today. A few clouds, 5 for tonight. Tomorrow, 60% chance of rain and 16. In Saskatoon, a few clouds. Wind is out of the southeast at 14. It is 3 degrees. Well, this is the last week for the Late Show with Stephen Colbert. He's got a pretty big lineup. That's next.
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19: Well, I was born in a small town. Back to work Tuesday. Beautiful blue sky out there this morning. 3 degrees. It's getting up to 17 for today. Well, it's the final week of the Late Show with Stephen Colbert. CBS, of course, is sending him off. And they've got a packed lineup, too. Jon Stewart and Steven Spielberg are going to be among some of the big guests stopping by, along with some musical performances by David Byrne of the Talking Heads. Bruce Springsteen, the boss, is going to be there. David Byrne actually is going to be teaming up with Colbert for a special number, he said.

0: people thinking that there was more politics involved with the decision making to cancel it. It is 6:14.
1: Good morning. Here are your top headlines happening today. Canada's defense minister will be in Moose Jaw. Give us more details on the future of the Snowbirds. David McGinty will be at the home base of the flight team.
2: There were a lot of quiet campsites over the rainy, snowy, long weekend, but this week looks really good. Today's high will be 17.
1: Right now, RCMP investigating the death of a missing Ontario teen near Pelican Narrows in our province's north. The 16-year-old boy's remains were found last week.
2: The Montreal Canadiens are now in the Eastern Conference Final against Carolina. The Habs beat the Sabres in overtime last night in Game 7.
1: And the Rough Riders lost in Calgary yesterday in preseason action, 20-15. The Green and White will play Winnipeg at Saskatoon's Griffith Stadium this Saturday. It's 6:15.
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4: Your Saskatoon morning weather, 30% chance of rain today, 17 degrees. 5 for tonight, 60% chance of rain tomorrow, and 16, but it's going to get much better. Matter of fact, it'll be 27 degrees by next Monday. In Saskatoon, a few clouds, sunshine, wind is out of the southeast at 14, it is 3 degrees. 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I've got $50 for you if I'm off by plus or minus 3 degrees. 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Today's high is 17. Have you jumped on the Montreal Canadiens bandwagon after the big overtime win last night? That's next.
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4: 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You're listening to the CKOM Morning Show on this beautiful Tuesday. I'm Mark Loschak. Thanks for joining us. Now the morning markets. Here's Aaron McNutt.
1: CKOM Market Watch. In early morning trading, the loonie down slightly to 72.73 cents U.S. Oil falling 48 cents to $103.90 U.S. a barrel. At close yesterday, the Dow up 159 points to 49,686. And at close on Friday, the TSX fell 435 points to 33,833. Now the business report with Paul Martin.
6: Saskatchewan is well-positioned to be an above-average achiever this year. That comes from the latest economic growth projections from the team at BDC, Business Development Canada. The agency expects real GDP growth of 2% in 2026, second place among the provinces behind Alberta on the growth chart. BDC says mining is driving the Saskatchewan economy these days, with revenues last year rising 20% to nearly $13 billion. They see this trend continuing this year, with potash production already increased by 19% so far this year. Further, with Jansen getting close to commissioning and new uranium mines receiving the green light, this sector will support continued economic expansion through the medium term. The closure of the Strait of Hormuz has boosted oil prices. That's a positive factor for Saskatchewan, but it's also driving up nitrogen fertilizer prices. However, the agency notes a large

0: large percentage of farmers had locked up fertilizer supplies before the conflict broke out. I'm Paul Martin.
1: Thanks very much, Paul. 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
1: What a beautiful looking Tuesday morning as we head back to work for the short work week. 3 degrees right now. We are getting up to 17 with maybe a slight chance of showers a little bit later on. As an Edmonton Oilers fan, I have no skin in the game when it comes to the NHL playoffs, I have to admit. Especially after the game last night, though. I think I might be jumping on the Montreal Canadiens bandwagon.
11: Over the line comes Newhook. Shooting! Scores! Alex Newhook! Olé! Olé! Olé! And Montreal is going to play Carolina in the Eastern Conference Final!
1: Olé, olé, olé! That series, man, had some pretty exciting hockey. Although I thought that was it for the Habs after losing 8-3 the game before in front of their home crowd. But they overcame it, won the series. Next up, the Hurricanes this Thursday. And hey, you know what? The fact that they're the last Canadian team standing, we have to get behind them, right? Even if it pains you to say, go Habs. It's 6:23.
9: Digging deeper into the story, this is Behind the Headlines.
1: Or you're probably used to seeing cars with all sorts of messages like baby on board or Uber, but what about one asking for a new organ? Well, that's what one Saskatoon woman has resorted to after waiting 3 years for a new kidney. Our Maria Robinson brings us the story.
12: Share your spare. That's part of the message laid across the back window of Peggy McCullough's Ford Escape, along with her phone number and the words, kidney needed, type O.
13: No one in my family or closest friends and stuff are matches. I actually had heard about a lady who had done this a few years ago, put that sticker on the back of her car, and had some results from it. So I and my husband talked about it, and I said, well, you know, what's to lose? You can't really lose a whole lot.
12: McCullough has CKD, or chronic kidney disease, hence the need for the new organ. But this won't be her first transplant. 33 years ago, McCullough had to have her heart replaced.
13: I was only 30 years old, so I still had two young children. I had a 5-year-old and a 2-year-old. And so I've watched them grow up. Now I've got grandchildren.
12: Despite everything her new heart has given her, though, it's also made finding a kidney donor that much harder.
13: Criteria for my kidney transplant is a little bit more specified than it is for most, because I've already had immunosuppressants and I've already had transient kind of blood, like, you know what I mean? When a transplant happens, there's different kind of things, that proteins and stuff that are in the blood, so they have to make sure that all matches now.
12: A handful of people have reached out to McCullough after seeing the sign on her car, but so far nothing's come of it. McCullough says she'll just have to keep waiting, but that means putting life on hold for a bit.
13: I would like to continue enjoying life and be able to retire with my husband and enjoy some of that and enjoy my grandchildren and just be able to continue on. Like, there's things I really wanted to do when I retired, but now that I'm retired, I'm not well enough and I should really stay away from a lot of situations.
12: That is, until the day she finally finds a match.
13: I know what it's meant for me. I know what it's meant for my family. And it's of utmost importance. If it's something you consider, please sign your organ donor card, because the life you save might be someone you know. You never know where your organ is going to end up. And it's very important. That's one of my most... I still, every day, I think of the person who gave me life because they thought, their family thought of someone other than themselves when they were going through a very difficult time.
12: In Saskatoon, Maria Robinson, 650 CKOM.
1: Thanks very much, Maria. Your Saskatoon morning weather. Beautiful day today, getting up to 17 degrees and a 30% chance of showers. A few clouds tonight, 5, 60% chance of rain for tomorrow and 16. But by the time we hit the weekend, we're into the mid-20s. By the time we hit next week, into the high 20s. In Saskatoon, a few clouds. Wind is out of the southeast at 14. It is a pleasant 3 degrees. It's 626.
9: 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Good morning, Saskatoon. 650 CKOM. 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
17: It's 6:30 this morning. 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
19: 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You can hear this morning's update live from Moose Jaw.
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19: For today, sunny, a high of 17. Right now in downtown Saskatoon, sunny and 4.
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17: Good morning, and thank you so much for starting a short work week with us. Let's start with the good news.
19: After a mostly gray long weekend, yesterday's sun is sticking around. For the most part, there's still a chance of showers today and tomorrow. Mark Loschak has a closer look at your forecast in a few minutes.
17: Despite less than ideal long weekend weather, people still made the most of it at the Waskasoo Golf Course. Food and beverage manager Amy Hadley says the clubhouse opened on Friday and business was steady all weekend. Now she's ready for the nice weather to arrive.
21: Everything is happening, and this week it's changing dramatically. The sun is shining. Everybody's ready for business.
17: The golf course is on track to open this coming weekend.
19: The long weekend wrapped up with Rider Nation's first taste of gameplay. The preseason kicked off for the Green and White yesterday in Calgary. The Riders fell to the Stampeders, but callers into the Green Zone postgame show still saw some things they liked.
22: I loved it because we were wearing solid green. They were wearing red. To me, it was like a Christmas game.
23: Well, I thought Sager looked really good. I liked the way he zips the ball.
24: This wasn't a game to win, but it's a game to see what's our depth.
19: We have more on the game coming up in CKOM Sports.
17: What does the future hold for the Snowbirds team in Moose Jaw? We are set to learn more this morning. Defense Minister David McGuinty scheduled to make an announcement at 10. Recently, McGuinty said the aircraft fleet is approaching the end of its life, but the Snowbirds would continue air demonstrations as long as the planes remain safe.
19: The unknowns mean the rumor mill is swirling in Moose Jaw and the entire province. Our Jacob Baumhauer is in the city checking in.
25: For many in Moose Jaw, they've been watching the snowbirds overhead for as long as they can remember.
26: They are truly the heart of our community.
25: Executive Director Donna Fritzke says those 9 planes have built memories for generations of families.
26: It was so much fun to take our kids to the air show. It was the best day, and I just can't imagine for future generations that they wouldn't have that opportunity. It is very sad.
25: Fritzke, like most in the city, are remaining hopeful that the next chapter for the Snowbirds still includes Moose Jaw. In Regina, Jacob Bamhauer, 650 CKOM.
19: You can hear McGuinty's update live on 650 CKOM starting at 10 o'clock this morning.
17: Nurses at the Saskatoon Community Clinic are treating so many overdose patients these days, they've asked for better knee pads. That from the clinic's Toby Esterby. He told Saskatoon City Council more help is desperately needed.
27: The number of people that our community organizations are seeing, the number of people that your fire department, that your police service, and that Medivy is seeing has increased so exponentially.
17: And right now, Esterby is calling on the city to lobby the federal and provincial governments for more money and resources for help.
19: A desperate plea for a Saskatoon woman looking for a new kidney. Peggy McCullough has been waiting 3 years and is now using her car to find a donor. She says her case is unique because she had a heart transplant 33 years ago.
26: Criteria for my kidney transplant is a little bit more specified than it is for most because I've already had immunosuppressants and I've already had transient kind of blood.
19: A picture of the sign on the back of her car is getting a ton of attention online, and she's hoping it can help.
17: A 16-year-old boy who was reported missing in Ontario last summer was found dead near Pelican Narrows. RCMP say the remains were found last week. They call his disappearance suspicious and says he's been living in Pelican Narrows.
19: This morning, we're waiting to hear what's happening with around a dozen Canadians detained by Israel. They were part of a flotilla heading to Gaza that was stopped yesterday by Israeli forces. Government Affairs Canada says it knows about the incident, but hasn't said anything else.
17: Russian President Vladimir Putin is in China today and tomorrow to meet with Chinese leader Xi Jinping. It comes on the heels of U.S. President Donald Trump's visit from last week. Trump and Xi discussed trade and the war in Iran.
19: An Ebola outbreak in eastern Congo is being closely monitored this morning by the World Health Organization. Right now, at least 131 deaths and 513 suspected cases have been reported. Over the weekend, the organization declared the outbreak a public health emergency of international concern.
17: For the second time, the New York Times is suing the U.S. Defense Department. It was filed yesterday and argues the requirement that journalists be escorted while on Pentagon grounds violates the First Amendment. In response, a Defense Department spokesperson called the Times lawsuit merely an attempt to remove barriers to getting their hands on classified information.
19: More Americans are reconnecting with their Canadian roots. It's so they can claim citizenship thanks to some changes to our rules. Leah Larkin says it gives her family options.
0: Even if I never move to Canada, I think my children might. But even if I never move there, I will just be proud to be Canadian.
19: The changes mean Canadian citizenship can be passed down automatically instead of ending with the first generation born outside of the country.
17: Right now, a truck driver in the UK just sentenced to more than 13 years behind bars for smuggling $9.3 million worth of cocaine in a shipment of Kim Kardashian brand underwear. He was stopped last fall at a port in Essex with around 200 pounds of cocaine hidden in the skim shipment from the Netherlands. The driver agreed to transport the drugs for 4,500 euros.
19: And how much would you pay for lunch with Warren Buffett and basketball player Steph Curry? Someone just spent $9 million for a seat at that table. The anonymous winner will have lunch in Nebraska with them next month. All that money and a matching donation from Buffett will go to charity.
17: The latest local news is as close as your phone. Check out CKOM.com, Saskatoon's homepage for news at 6:36. Mark Loshak in with the weather. This is more like it.
1: Yeah, far cry from what we had over the weekend, hey guys?
19: Oh my God, definitely.
1: Just snow and rain and wind, and would have thought that we were in February, never mind the May-long weekend. But it's going to be a heck of a lot nicer. Your Saskatoon morning weather. 17 degrees for today, a 30% chance of rain. We have a few clouds for tonight. 60% chance of rain tomorrow, 16. Around the province, minus 1 in Humboldt, Watrous, and Regina. Zeros in Prince Albert and Kindersley, minus 2 in Yorkton, Swift Current 2. And it's 1 in the Battlefords. In Saskatoon, a few clouds. Wind is out of the southeast at 14. It is 3 degrees. Now time for sports from the Green Zone. Gerald Bowman. Gerald, the Montreal Canadiens advance.
17: It's a Game 7 overtime win.
11: Over the line comes Newhook. Shooting! Scores! Alex Newhook!
17: And a Canadian team moves on to the Eastern Conference Final in the Stanley Cup playoffs. The Green Zone's Jamie Nye brings us Montreal's 3-2 win.
2: Well, Jakub Dobysh has to be the latest Montreal Canadian hero. 37 saves and an overtime win in game number 7, his second game 7 victory of these playoffs. Alex Newhook, also a hero in these playoffs. The overtime winner is 7th of the postseason, and now it's a battle of rest versus rust. The Carolina Hurricanes will have 10 days between games. Montreal just 3 to get set for the Eastern Conference Final. But Montreal is through. Montreal's going crazy. And now, are you willing to say you're on the Canadiens bandwagon?
17: The Riders lost their first preseason game 20-15 against the Stamps in Calgary yesterday. CKOM Green Zone Rider reporter Britton Gray tells us it'll be up to the coaches now to determine how much this game will affect positional battles.
3: The Riders only managed one touchdown with a lot of their depth pieces playing. Quarterback Braden Shager rushed the ball in from 20 yards out with just 5 seconds left in the fourth quarter. Jack Cohn started the game at quarterback for the team, completing 9 passes for 98 yards. One of the battles this year is for the kicker spot, as Jonathan Kim hit both of his attempts, while Alex Hale hit one, but missed one as well. The Riders will now return to Saskatoon, where they will play their second preseason game. In Regina, Britton Gray, 650 CKOM.
17: And the Jays dropped the opening game of a four-game set with the Yankees last night, 7-6. Catch the Green Zone today from 2 until 6 on 650 CKOM. I'm Gerald Bowman.
1: Thanks very much, Gerald. It's 6:39. Now time for a Mills Minute. Here's Provincial News Director Sarah Mills.
4: When this upcoming World Cup is over, there rightly should be questions around ticket prices and the way soccer's governing body, FIFA, handled it. Even President Donald Trump said he wouldn't pay the exorbitant prices, and it doesn't have anything to do with market value. If you expand the tournament to 48 teams, as this World Cup is, those teams will be from smaller, less wealthy nations with fans who don't have the means to travel. And you can't convince North American fans to pay hundreds, if not thousands, of dollars to see Jordan versus Austria or Bosnia against Qatar. And you bet FIFA will not want empty seats, so watch in the next few weeks as last-minute sales drop ticket prices dramatically. And anyone who's paid thousands for a ticket to see big teams will no doubt complain and potentially launch legal action to not have had the chance of lower prices. FIFA didn't think this one through, but hey, there's money to be made. I'm Sarah Mills.
1: Thanks very much, Sarah. 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In Saskatoon, a few clouds, sunshine, beautiful morning, wind is out of the southeast at 14. It is 3 degrees. Well, it wasn't the best weather for the long weekend, but there were a few positives about it. And it's going to get much better. That's next.
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1: I see nothing but blue sky. Just a few clouds out there on this back-to-work Tuesday. Beautiful morning. 3 degrees right now, getting up to 17 for today. Well, we got a bit of everything this past May long weekend. Some snow, rain, wind, and yes, it wasn't the best weather if you're at the campground or planning a trip to the beach or anything like that. Although I saw some pretty funny pictures on social media, people shoveling their decks of their cabins. One guy was on his dock shoveling in swim shorts, flip-flops, and a winter jacket. Only in Saskatchewan, right? But look at the bright side. I mean, other than the farmers, some of them still waiting to get out and seed. Moisture is a positive thing. Last year at this time, we were reporting on all kinds of wildfires, but so far, not so much this year. And look how green everything is. My whole backyard is already budding, all the vines and trees. And once that summer heat kicks in, oh, yeah, you watch. It's just going to pop. And it looks like that's going to happen this week, too. By the time we hit midweek, we're looking at 20s. By Friday, actually 17 by Thursday. Friday's 20, 23 on Saturday. And by the time we hit Monday of next week, we're up to 27 degrees. So hang in there. It's coming. It is 5:40 or 6:45.
19: Good morning. Here are your top headlines. What's next for the snowbirds? We're set to hear directly from Canada's defense minister this morning in Moose Jaw. 650 CKOM will carry this announcement live this morning starting at 10.
17: The body of a 16-year-old Ontario boy found near Pelican Narrows. He's been living in the northern community about a year ago, but his family called Ontario Provincial Police last summer after losing contact with him.
19: The Rough Riders hit the field in Calgary for the first test of the preseason. It ended with a 2015 loss to the Stamps. Next up, the Riders host the Bombers on Saturday in Saskatoon.
17: And break out the sunglasses. Long weekend of rain and snow making way for much nicer conditions this week. And in Saskatoon, there's a lot more green grass and trees in bloom. It's 6:46.
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1: Your Saskatoon morning weather's for SARC, Saskatchewan Association for Resource Recovery Corp. Nice day today, 17 degrees, just a 30% chance of rain, 5 overnight, and 60% chance tomorrow, 16. In Saskatoon, a few clouds, wind is out of the southeast at 14, it is 3 degrees. 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Today's high is 17. 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Guest host Tamara Cherry will find out what's going on the show in just a couple of minutes.
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1: 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I'm Mark Loschak. Now a Real Ag Minute with Sean Haney for Novlin Brothers Sales.
15: The North American cash cattle market is ignoring outside trade volatility and moving sharply higher. In last week's beef market update, Ann Wasco of the Gateway Livestock Exchange described the market activity as wild and woolly, with prices surging despite choppy futures and headlines out of Brazil and China. In the U.S., fed cattle prices climbed up to $9 higher, hitting $265 live in the south. Alberta markets followed that exact pace, with dress sales hitting a staggering $580 delivered. It is a clear reminder that when numbers are this tight, cash is king. Driving the bullish outlook is a sharp drop in Canadian carcass weights as feedlots transition into lighter, calf-fed cattle. While wholesale cutout values are lagging behind, squeezing packer margins, consumer demand for high-quality beef remains incredibly resilient, proving that buyers are still willing to show up with their money. I'm Sean Haney.
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21: Now it cuts like a knife, but it feels so right.
1: Ah, finally feels a little bit more like spring after this long weekend. Wow, all the... Yeah, literally everything. We got wind and snow and rain and just a miserable weekend. But, you know, a lot of people stayed inside and watched TV or in their cabins or staying nice and warm up in the campgrounds. Well, at least trying to anyway. Looks like it's going to be a nicer day today, though. 17 degrees. It is 3 right now in Saskatoon. The Evan Bray Show coming up at 8:36 this morning. Guest host Tamara Cherry. How was your long weekend, Tamara?
22: You know what I did to warm up yesterday, Mark? And hello.
1: Hi.
22: By the way, so good to hear your voice. We went to the delightful Sheep Detectives movie with the kids yesterday, and that just warmed the cockles of my cold, dead heart from this never-ending winter. I highly recommend it to anybody. It was such a wonderful way to spend our wintry spring day.
1: The Sheep Detectives. What is that all about now?
22: What?
1: No, I'm sorry. It's a kid, obviously.
22: Oh, okay. Hugh Jackman plays a shepherd, and there is a murder in a small town, and the Sheep Detectives, they're literally sheep, and they talk, and they're detectives. They must solve the murder. It is delightful, and I highly recommend.
1: All right. Well, I'll be in the next lineup to go see it. So on the show today, we're heading to Washington. You're going to be talking with somebody in Washington in regards to Trump's visit to China last week, which is only, even a couple of days, if that, and not a whole much happened.
22: It was a whirlwind trip to China, Mark, for President Donald Trump and Xi Jinping. I think that the read that I get on this trip anyway is that President Trump really wanted all sorts of things to happen. He wanted to come home showing how powerful he was and how many deals he could make for American people. And, you know, he's the big deal maker. And Xi Jinping only really seemed interested in two things. And that was A, showing that he is now an equal, that China is now an equal superpower to the United States. To tell the Americans to back off of Taiwan. Mm-hmm. We heard a lot over the weekend about these closed doors meetings between Xi and Trump, where he's saying basically stop selling arms to Taiwan, back off, and don't interfere if or when we decide to attack our tiny island nation just off the coast. So that is a lot of the news that was coming out of China. There's more news coming out of the United States, though. Today we are hearing actually yesterday in a tweet from somebody from the Trump administration. They love to put things out over social media, you know, mm-hmm. Talking about the fact that they are not very pleased with what is happening with the state of Canadian prioritizing. Basically, that Canada has failed to make credible progress on its defense commitments. Okay, so that's what came out from Undersecretary of War Elbridge Colby yesterday. And as a result, he has announced that that the Pentagon essentially will be pausing its participation in the Permanent Joint Board on Defense, which is an advisory board on North American continental defense that's been around for more than 80 years. So they're pausing this Permanent Joint Board on Defense. So we're going to be speaking with Reggie Cicchini from Washington. He's the global news correspondent in Washington about that and all things China to start out the show today.
1: And also, the snowbirds may be grounded permanently. We're going to be going live to an announcement coming up a little bit later on your show.
22: Yes.
1: So what are your thoughts on the snowbirds? I mean, that's a Canadian icon right there.
22: Yes. Yes. This is one of those things, you know, I spent a good chunk of my journalism career in Ontario, and that was one of those things, seeing the snowbirds fly over, you know, the CN Tower over Lake Ontario made me feel back at home. You know, they've been based right here in Saskatchewan at 15 Wing Moose Jaw, as our listeners, many of our listeners will know, for more than 50 years. But yes, Defense Minister David McGuinty, he is expected to make an announcement today about the team's future. CTV had a story over the weekend from the mayor of Moose Jaw saying that they are concerned that the snowbirds will be no more as of next year. So we're planning on taking that announcement live in the 10 o'clock hour. So it's sad, you know,
1: especially,
22: it's an institution.
1: And especially over the weekend, because it was the 40th anniversary of Top Gun. So we're in the jet kind of thing going on the weekend.
22: I was all distracted with the sheep detectives.
1: We were watching Top Gun and Maverick, and then we're talking snowbirds. And so, so lots of stuff going on, of course, on the Evan Bray Show with guest host Tamara Cherry at 8:36 this morning. Tamara, have a great show.
22: You too, Mark. Take care.
1: It is 6:57.
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17: It's 7 o'clock this morning. Back to the grind. How would you rate your Victoria Day long weekend?
19: What is the future of the Snowbirds flight team?
23: They are truly the heart of our community.
19: The defense minister is in Moose Jaw.
17: And the head of a Saskatoon medical clinic says his nurses can't keep up with the number of overdoses.
24: The number of people that your fire department, that your police service, and that Medivy has seen has increased so exponentially.
19: For today, sunny, a high of 17. Right now in downtown Saskatoon, sunny and 4.
0: This is the CKOM Morning News. Now, Gerald Bowman and Aaron McNutt.
17: Good morning. It is the day after the long weekend. Hey, here's what you had to say about the rainy, snowy, and windy conditions Friday through Sunday. And those were the kind words. Sure was nice to get outside for at least one day yesterday.
19: What's ahead for this week? Mark Loschak will have your weather details in a moment.
17: Now, despite a rainy, snowy, and cool long weekend, visitors still found a reason to head north. Food and beverage manager with the golf course at Waskasoo, Amy Hadley, says they had a lot of traffic at the clubhouse despite the weather.
25: People were very happy to be here, and it was cold and snowy, so, you know, being in our warm clubhouse was the perfect thing.
17: The golf course wasn't open this past weekend, but hopefully this coming weekend.
19: Happening today, and this is big for the province. Questions about the future of the Snowbirds could soon be answered as Defense Minister David McGuinty visits Moose Jaw.
17: The visit comes over growing concern the iconic flight team could be grounded as Ottawa reviews the aging Tudor jet fleet. Reporter Jacob Bamhauer says many in Moose Jaw right now are anxiously waiting for answers.
26: From murals and museum displays to the Tudor jet parked off the highway, reminders of the Snowbirds can be found all across Moose Jaw.
23: Huge part of who we are.
26: Tourism Moose Jaw Executive Director Donna Fritzky says that connection runs far deeper than simple branding.
23: Snowbirds have put Moose Jaw on the map nationally and internationally, and they are truly the heart of our community.
26: For Fritzky and the community, today's meeting is about reassurance that the Snowbirds will remain part of Moose Jaw's future. In Regina, Jacob Bamhauer, 650 CKOM.
17: And 650 CKOM will have the Defense Minister's announcement live starting at 10.
19: The Rough Riders had their first real test on the field yesterday against the Stampeders in Calgary. They fell 20-15 in preseason play. Callers into the Green Zone postgame show still have a few questions.
27: It's going to take a little bit getting used to not seeing Brett Lowther out there kicking that ball.
28: The defensive line didn't really pop to me, any of the new guys. Who's going to be the backup to Trevor Harris?
19: We have more on the game coming up in CKOM Sports.
17: This morning, another Saskatchewan woman is using her car to secure a new kidney. Peggy McCullough has been waiting for 3 years for a new organ after being diagnosed with chronic kidney disease since June of 2025. She's had a sticker on the back window of her white Ford Escape asking for a kidney.
29: So we've been driving it around. My son, who lives in Vancouver, has one on his car there as well. And my niece, who lives in Calgary, has one on her car as well.
17: It's a method that worked in 2022, and Debbie Onoshenko did the same. But so far, McCullough hasn't had any luck despite a few people calling.
19: Happening right now. The head of a Saskatoon medical clinic is pleading with city councillors to lobby for more help from the provincial and federal governments. At a recent committee meeting, Toby Esterby says nurses at his clinic continue to treat a relentless number of overdoses.
24: My nurse's wish list was better knee pads. They needed better knee pads because the knee pads we had for them doing CPR on overdose response, they weren't fitting the bill.
19: According to stats from the Saskatoon Fire Department, they were called to a record 680 overdoses in April alone.
17: Now the story of Josiah Webb Long, a 16-year-old from Brampton, Ontario, who had been living in Pelican Narrows in our province's north. The last contact with his family was on May 16th of last year. Then he vanished. RCMP now tell us his remains were found near Pelican Narrows last week. Investigators are treating this as a murder case.
19: This morning in Southern California.
3: This is a city's and a community's absolute worst nightmare.
19: Three men, including a security guard, were killed yesterday in a shooting at a mosque in San Diego.
6: Authorities say the two suspects, ages 17 and 18, carried out the attack, then opened fire at a landscaper down the street whose helmet may have saved his life, causing the bullet to ricochet. The suspects were later found nearby, dead, police say, from self-inflicted gunshot wounds. They say one suspect's mother called police just hours before the attack.
19: That's ABC reporter Lionel Moyes.
17: Happening right now, the World Health Organization has declared an Ebola outbreak a public health emergency of international concern. There have been at least 131 deaths and 513 suspected cases in eastern Congo. The UN Health Agency is convening its emergency committee today.
19: Right now, Democrats say President Donald Trump is shaking hands with himself.
17: Trump is dropping his multi-billion-dollar lawsuit against the U.S. government for the leak of his 2019 tax returns in exchange for a fund to compensate people who allege they were victims of weaponization by the government under President Joe Biden. That fund is $1.7 billion.
7: Yeah, I know very little about it. I wasn't involved in the whole creation of it and the negotiation. But this is reimbursing people that were horribly treated.
17: Minority Leader or Senator Chuck Schumer says Trump pardoned those who assaulted the Capitol on January 6th, 2021, and is now giving them hard-earned tax dollars as a reward.
19: Now to the land down under.
8: Brings it into the living room, showing everyone, and we're all like, what is going on?
19: An Australian farmer recently purchased a bag of lettuce, and inside, a live frog. A supermarket chain has apologized. They named the frog Greg, and he was released back into its habitat.
17: The latest local news is as close as your phone. Check out CKOM.com, Saskatoon's homepage for news. It's 7:06. Mark Loshak in with the weather. It is a great start to the day.
1: It is. Did they let the frog keep the lettuce?
19: You got to hope they sent him off with a little sand.
1: Well, if he was in the lettuce, he's obviously eating the lettuce. Yeah. Oh, well. What's his name? Greg? Great name for a frog. Your Saskatoon morning weather. Back to work Tuesday. Looks good out there. We've got blue sky right now. 17 degrees, 30% chance of rain. Weather is for Hillcrest Funeral Home. 5 and a few clouds for tonight. Tomorrow, 60% chance of rain. 16. Around the province, -1 in Regina. -1 as well in Humboldt-Watrous. Kindersley, 0. Same with Prince Albert. -2 in Yorkton. Swift Current, 2. And in the Battle Fords, it is 1. In Saskatoon, a few clouds. Wind is out of the southeast at 14. It is 3 degrees. Now it's time for sports from the Green Zone. Gerald Bowman. Gerald, Montreal is now in the Final Four for the Stanley Cup playoffs.
17: The Habs move on.
10: Shot, score! Montreal wins Game 7!
17: Another overtime, Game 7, no less, 3-2 for the Canadiens, who now advance to play Carolina in the Eastern Conference Final. As one league season winds down, another winds up. CKOM Green Zone Rider reporter Britton Gray brings us the Riders' 20-15 loss to Calgary yesterday in their first preseason game. And who stood out for the green and white?
12: With starters resting, players battling for spots took the spotlight for the Riders. Jack Cohn started the game at quarterback, completing 9 passes for 98 yards, but an interception. Then in the second half, Braden Schager took over and he scored the only touchdown for the team when he rushed it in from 20 yards out. Saskatchewan will now return to Saskatoon to continue training camp and will host a preseason game in the Bridge City on Saturday. In Regina, Britton Gray, 650 CKOM.
17: The Green Zone's Jamie Nye tells us it really was the battle of the backups in this one.
13: Well, the Rough Riders get out of Calgary with a loss, and we now know the Calgary Stampeders backups are just a smidge better than the Saskatchewan Rough Riders backups. But outside of that, it'll be interesting to see how the coaches evaluate when we first hear from Corey Mace backup quarterback Jack Cohn. Was he outplayed by Braden Shager, who's in his first training camp, and Jack Cohn's in his third training camp? Defensive line got some pressure. Did anybody really stand out? Not quite yet, but there's one more game. Can't wait for it. Saskatoon will host the preseason finale on Saturday. I'm sure Saskatoon fans, in much better weather than this past weekend, are going to have a blast.
17: Catch the Green Zone today from 2 until 6 on 650 CKOM. I'm Gerald Bowman.
1: Thanks very much, Gerald. It is 7:09. Now time for the Wood File. Here's Murray Wood.
2: Paul McCartney is prompting a conversation after his performance in the season finale of Saturday Night Live that we can all relate to. Paul looks fantastic for 83. He still loves to perform, and he had a message with his newest song.
5: Nothing can reclaim the days we left behind.
2: But as you can hear, that legendary voice isn't what it was. On social media, some described it as old and broken. Others saw it as beautiful and inspiring that at 83 he is still doing what he loves. It's true, the voice has lost some power, but count me in the camp still cheering Paul McCartney for playing the songs that are the soundtrack of so many lives. We should all do what brings us joy. Age is just a number. As long as Paul wants to perform, fans will continue to be amazed. I'm Murray Wood.
1: Yeah, Murray, he is amazing. Thanks very much for that. 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In Saskatoon, sunny. Wind is up in the southeast at 14. We are now up to 6 degrees. Now, the Riders' first preseason game wasn't exactly how we'd like it to turn out, but we now look forward to this weekend and the game in Saskatoon. We'll talk about that next.
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11: Good morning. McCormon Drive northbound is closed from Highway 5 to Cowley Road. There will be two-way maintained in the southbound lanes. 33rd Street West at Avenue P North. The northbound, southbound, and westbound lanes are closed, with the eastbound median lane closed as well, and is scheduled to reopen end of day May 23rd. And for tonight, the Circle Drive westbound ramp to Preston Avenue will be closed for paving starting at 7 tonight, continuing overnight. For closures and more, head to saskatoon.ca/dailyroadreport.
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0: beautiful sunshine. And it looks like it's going to stay that way for most of the day. We have a slight chance of rain later on, 17 degrees. Sunny and 6 right now in Saskatoon. Now, you have to remember, that was the first preseason game not a whole lot of starters actually started. Riders lost to the Stampeders 20-15 yesterday. But there were a few concerns. One of them, now that Brett Lowther is no longer a Rider, do we have a kicker that will do the job? Well, Rider fans spoke out after the game last night on the Green Zone game day.
1: It's going to take a little bit getting used to not seeing Brett Lowther out there kicking that ball. But, I mean, you know, those kickers look like they had some leg on them. And can't say I'm too disappointed with that special teams. So I guess talk about the big main point here. Shager was really, really impressive today. I loved his performance. Boys, I hate to say it, but I think after one game, we have a quarterback controversy.
0: Quarterback controversy. That's always a Saskatchewan thing. We always have a quarterback controversy. While we're getting geared up this Saturday, Riders taking on the Bombers at Griffith Stadium in Saskatoon. Since 1991, that was the last time they played here for a preseason game. Still a few standing room only.
1: Main point here, Shager was really, really impressive today. I loved his performance. I hate to say it, but I think after one game, we have a quarterback controversy.
0: Quarterback controversy. That's always a Saskatchewan thing. We always have a quarterback controversy. While we're getting geared up this Saturday, Riders taking on the Bombers at Griffith Stadium in Saskatoon. Since 1991, that was the last time they played here for a preseason game. Still a few standing room only tickets available. It

0: happening today. Canada's defense minister will be in Moose Jaw and give us more details on the future of the Snowbirds. David McGinty will be at the home base for the flight team, and we will have his announcement live starting at 10.
1: There were a lot of quiet campsites over the rainy, snowy long weekend. This week looks really good. Today's high is 17.
0: Right now, RCMP are investigating the death of a missing Ontario teen near Pelican Narrows in our province's north. The 16-year-old boy's remains were found last week.
1: Montreal Canadiens now in the Eastern Conference Final against Carolina. The Habs beat the Sabres in overtime last night in Game 7.
0: And the Rough Riders lost in Calgary yesterday in preseason action, 20-15. The Green and White will play Winnipeg in at Saskatoon's Griffith Stadium this Saturday. It's 7:16.
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3: 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Now it's safe to go in the gardens again. It's going to be a beautiful day. 17 degrees, a 30% chance of rain. 5 overnight, 16, and a 60% chance of rain tomorrow. In Saskatoon, we're sunny. Wind is out of the southeast at 14. It is 6 degrees. 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I've got $50 for you. If I'm off by plus or minus 3 degrees, that jackpot grows by $25 each day till we have a winner. Everybody can play at CKOM.com. Today's high is 17. 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Is that something that we should be looking at for our downtown arena district plan? We're going to chat with the mayor about this next.
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3: 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I'm Mark Loschak. Now it's time for the morning markets for Courtesy Plumbing and Heating. Here's Aaron McNutt.
0: CKOM Market Watch. In early morning trading, the loonie down slightly to 72.65 cents U.S. Oil falling 87 cents to $103.51 U.S. a barrel. At close yesterday, the Dow up 159 points to 49,686. And at close on Friday, the TSX fell 435 points to 33,833. Now the business report with Paul Martin.
5: Saskatchewan is well positioned to be an above average achiever this year. That comes from the latest economic growth projections from the team at BDC, Business Development Canada. The agency expects real GDP growth of 2% in 2026, second place among the provinces behind Alberta on the growth chart. BDC says mining is driving the Saskatchewan economy these days, with revenues last year rising 20% to nearly $13 billion. They see this trend continuing this year, with potash production already increased by 19% so far this year. Further, with Jansen getting close to commissioning and new uranium mines receiving the green light, this sector will support continued economic expansion through

0: the medium term. The closure of the Strait of Hormuz has boosted oil prices. That's a positive factor for Saskatchewan, but it's also driving up nitrogen fertilizer prices. However, the agency notes a large percentage of farmers had locked up fertilizer supplies before the conflict broke out. I'm Paul Martin.
1: Thanks very much, Paul. It is 7:20. We'll chat with the mayor next.
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4: 650 CKOM Advantage Saskatchewan for Western Urethane with Paul Martin, Saskatchewan's leading business commentator.
0: With approvals for two major uranium mines and plans for a new data center near Regina, Saskatchewan's major project list continues to grow. Government sources now estimate Saskatchewan has $60 billion worth of investment in the construction or development stage. That pace of growth is second best in the country at more than 25%, and that was before the latest major announcements. I'm Paul Martin.
2: 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Spray foam insulation applied from the outside, so inside the beat goes on. Polyurethane spray foam roofing and insulation excellence. Western Urethane.
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0: way to wrap up a long weekend of not great weather. We've got beautiful sunshine for today. We're getting up to 17 degrees with maybe a slight chance of rain. 6 right now in Saskatoon. We're joined by Mayor Cynthia Block. Mayor Block, first off, I'd like to know, do you actually get a weekend off, a long weekend?
1: No. There were a couple of events that were happening on the weekend. Unfortunately, they all happened in the snow. So that was regrettable, but it was nonetheless, I did get some downtime. So that was very nice. My dog was very happy. And my kids came for a visit, so that was great.
0: Oh, nice to hear. Nice to hear. Okay, so now we've all heard about the Brand Group of companies buying up a lot of the real district in Regina and are planning to make it bigger and better than before. And most importantly, I guess, taking the burden off the city and saving Regina taxpayers big money because they're going to get rid of that debt that has occurred every year. Now, when we look at our own downtown entertainment arena district project, that's been put on the back burner now because of some of the deals that have been not sitting right with council. Does the city entertain or will entertain offers from a big company to take over like they did in Regina? And what would it look like if they did?
1: So I'm not going to speak for council on this one, but there's a lot going on, I think, in our province and certainly in the city of Saskatoon. I think what makes Saskatoon a bit different is that we have a land bank, which is a significant benefit to the residents of our city. And so the residents of our city actually own the land surrounding the deed area, like not just where the arena is going to go. And that land assembly started back in 2018. So in terms of process, that puts Saskatoon in a very good position in terms of an investment for someone. And as we know, Saskatoon is increasingly, people seek opportunity here, whether it's families learning or wanting to establish their homes here, or whether it's folks that want to invest in business.
0: So, at the mayor's luncheon, now having said all that, at the mayor's luncheon, I want you to listen to something, okay? This is what you said at the mayor's luncheon. I'm going to play this clip for you.
2: That model can work, but you know what else could work? Just some incredible partner that wants to join us. And hope we have more to say about that in not too distant future.
0: Okay, what do you mean by I hope we have more to say about that in the near distant future?
1: I'll just reiterate that Saskatoon is an attractive investment for folks, and there has been expressions of interest, and that doesn't mean that we can understand what this could look like, and it's going to be iterative. No matter what happens, it's a large project. It involves two major facilities, a lot of infrastructure work for creating public plaza and park space and all of the things that would go into creating what the district would look like. But, foundationally, it's going to have to be a good business investment for people. We have the land assembled, but are folks interested to come and either, try to buy some of that land to somehow be a part of the overall district, or could it be something other than that? And I think, honestly, the biggest reason for even talking about this is because people should know that regardless of where things are at the council table with choosing not to go forward with a private partner, that doesn't change the overall opportunity for the larger investment.
0: So there's no irons in the fire then. I mean, just the way you said that, it kind of sounded like, oh, is there something going on? But you don't have any irons in the fire when it comes to bigger investment.
1: I would say that there's been expressions of interest.
0: Okay.
1: And that's about as far as I think is reasonable at this point. But again, I think it's important for your listeners and the residents of Saskatoon to know that we are very lucky to live in Saskatoon where we have this kind of opportunity.
0: All right, we'll leave it there. Mayor Cynthia Block joining us this morning. Mayor, thanks very much for this.
1: Thank you.
0: It is 7:27. Your Saskatoon morning weather. It is going to be a nice looking day after that weekend of kind of miserable weather that we've had. 17 degrees and a 30% chance of rain for today. 5 overnight, 60% chance tomorrow, and 16. In Saskatoon, we've got sunshine. Wind is out of the southeast at 14. It is 6 degrees. It's 7:27.
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11: It's 7:30 this morning. Is our cool spring finally in the rearview mirror?
12: This may have been the last kick of the can for the snow this year.
13: The future of the snowbirds.
14: This is such a huge part of who we are.
13: You can hear this morning's update live from Moose Jaw.
11: And medical clinics are struggling to keep up with overdoses and homelessness.
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13: For today, sunny, a high of 17. Right now in downtown Saskatoon, sunshine and 6.
7: This is the CKOM Morning News. Now, Gerald Bowman and Aaron McNutt.
11: Good morning. Thank you so much for starting a short work week with us. Let's start with the good news.
13: After a mostly gray long weekend, yesterday's sun is sticking around for the most part. Let's look at some of the numbers. Environment Canada's Brad Froelich says Estevan and Yorkton got the most rain over the weekend.
12: Nobody wants it, but this is the time of year, though, where it can be really variable, right? One year we can get a weekend like this, and another year it can be 25 degrees on May long weekend.
13: There's still a chance of showers in Saskatoon today and tomorrow. Mark Loschak has a closer look at your forecast in a few minutes.
11: Despite less than ideal long weekend weather, people still made the most of it at the Waskasoo Golf Course. Food and beverage manager Amy Hadley says the clubhouse opened on Friday and business was steady all weekend. Now she's ready for the nice weather to arrive.
16: Everything is happening, and this week it's changing dramatically. The sun is shining. Everybody's ready for business.
11: The golf course is on track to be open this coming weekend.
13: The long weekend wrapped up with Rider Nation's first taste of gameplay. The preseason kicked off for the green and white yesterday in Calgary. The Riders fell to the Stampeders, but callers into the Green Zone postgame show still saw things they liked.
17: I loved it because we were wearing solid green. They were wearing red. To me, it was like a Christmas game.
18: Well, I thought Sager looked really good. I liked the way he zips the ball.
17: This wasn't a game to win, but it's a game to see what's our depth.
13: We have more on the game coming up in CKOM Sports.
11: What does the future hold for the Snowbirds team in Moose Jaw? We are set to learn more this morning. Defense Minister David McGuinty is scheduled to make an announcement at 10. Recently, McGuinty said the aircraft fleet is approaching the end of its life, but the Snowbirds would continue air demonstrations as long as the planes remain safe.
13: The unknowns mean the rumor mill is swirling in Moose Jaw and the entire province. Our Jacob Baumauer is in the city checking it out.
19: For many in Moose Jaw, they've been watching the snowbirds overhead for as long as they can remember.
14: They are truly the heart of our community.
19: Executive Director Donna Fritzke says those nine planes have built memories for generations of families.
14: It was so much fun to take our kids to the air show. It was the best day, and I just can't imagine for future generations that they wouldn't have that opportunity. It is very sad.
19: Fritzke, like most in the city, are remaining hopeful that the next chapter for the Snowbirds still includes Moose Jaw. In Regina, Jacob Baumauer, 650 CKOM.
13: You can hear McGuinty's update live on 650 CKOM starting at 10 o'clock this morning.
11: Nurses at the Saskatoon Community Clinic are treating so many overdose patients, they've asked for better knee pads. That from the clinic's Toby Esterby. He told City Council more help is desperately needed.
20: The number of people that our community organizations are seeing, the number of people that your fire department, that your police service, and that Medivie is seeing has increased so exponentially.
11: Now, Esterby is calling on the city to lobby the federal and provincial governments for more money and resources for help.
13: A desperate plea for a Saskatoon woman looking for a new kidney. Peggy McCullough has been waiting 3 years and is now using her car to try to find a donor. She says her case is unique because she had a heart transplant 33 years ago.
21: Criteria for my kidney transplant is a little bit more specified than it is for most because I've already had immunosuppressants and I've already had transient kind of blood.
13: A picture of the sign on the back of her car is getting a lot of attention online, and she's hoping it can help.
11: A 16-year-old Ontario boy found dead near Pelican Narrows. RCMP say the remains were discovered last week. Mounties call his disappearance suspicious. The boy had been living in the northern community when his family lost contact with him about a year ago and reported him missing.
13: No surprise here. Things are costing more. Stats Canada just released its latest inflation numbers. It's up nearly half a point to 2.8% in April. A huge jump in gas prices is the main reason.
11: An Ebola outbreak in eastern Congo is being closely monitored this morning by the World Health Organization. Right now, at least 131 deaths and 513 suspected cases have been reported. Over the weekend, the organization declared the outbreak a public health emergency of international concern.
13: More Americans are reconnecting with their Canadian roots. It's so they can claim citizenship thanks to some changes to our rules. Leah Larkin says it gives her family options.
22: Even if I never move to Canada, I think my children might. But even if I never move there, I will just be proud to be Canadian.
13: The changes mean Canadian citizenship can be passed down automatically instead of ending with the first generation born outside of the country.
11: Right now, Canada facing another tariff, and this time on mushrooms. The U.S. just slapped a 2.8% levy on most fresh mushrooms.
13: And how much would you pay for a lunch with Warren Buffett and basketball player Steph Curry? Well, someone just spent $9 million for a seat at the table. The anonymous winner will have the lunch in Nebraska next month. All the money and a matching donation from Buffett are going to charity.
11: The latest local news is as close as your phone. Check out CKOM.com, Saskatoon's homepage for news. It's 7:36. Mark Loshak in with the weather. How's it looking for today?
0: Oh, just look outside, guys. That's what it's going to be like.
13: Beautiful.
0: Nice blue sky. Mm-hmm. And we're going to finally... We'll not have as much rain. We're going to get up to about 17 degrees. We have a 30% chance of rain. That's about it. 5 degrees for tonight. And 60% chance of rain. 16 for tomorrow. Weather is for Saskatoon Funeral Home. Around the province, 3 degrees in Regina. It's 4 in Kindersley, also in the Battlefords. 3 in Humboldt-Watrous. Yorkton 1. 5 in Swift Currents. And in the battle, or in Prince Albert, it is 3. In Saskatoon, sunny, wind is out of the southeast at 14. It is 6 degrees. Now time for sports from the Green Zone for Saskatchewan Indian Gaming Authority, Gerald Bowman. Gerald, the Montreal Canadiens advance.
11: It's a Game 7 overtime win.
1: Over the line comes Newhook. Shooting! Scores! Alex Newhook! Olay! Olay! Olay!
11: And a Canadian team moves on to the Eastern Conference Final and the Stanley Cup playoffs. The Green Zone's Jamie Nye brings us Montreal's 3-2 win.
2: Well, Jakub Dobysh has to be the latest Montreal Canadian hero. 37 saves and an overtime win in game number 7, his second game 7 victory of these playoffs. Alex Newhook, also a hero in these playoffs, the overtime winner, his 7th of the postseason. And now it's a battle of rest versus rust. The Carolina Hurricanes will have 10 days between games. Montreal just 3 to get set for the Eastern Conference Final. But Montreal is through. Montreal's going crazy. And now, are you willing to say you're on the Canadiens bandwagon?
11: The Riders lost their first preseason game 20-15 against the Stamps in Calgary yesterday. CKOM Green Zone Rider reporter Britton Gray tells us it'll be up to the coaches now to determine how much this game will affect positional battles.
3: The Riders only managed one touchdown with a lot of their depth pieces playing. Quarterback Braden Shager rushed the ball in from 20 yards out with just 5 seconds left in the fourth quarter. Jack Cohn started the game at quarterback for the team, completing 9 passes for 98 yards. One of the battles this year is for the kicker spot, as Jonathan Kim hit both of his attempts, while Alex Hale hit one but missed one as well. The Riders will now return to Saskatoon, where they will play their second preseason game. In Regina, Britton Gray, 650 CKOM.
11: And the Jays dropped the opening game of a 4-game set with the Yankees last night, 7-6. Catch the Green Zone today from 2 until 6 on 650 CKOM. I'm Gerald Bowman.
0: Thanks very much, Gerald. It is 7:39. Now time for a Mills Minute for Boston Pizza. Here's Provincial News Director Sarah Mills.
23: When this upcoming World Cup is over, there rightly should be questions around ticket prices and the way soccer's governing body, FIFA, handled it. Even President Donald Trump said he wouldn't pay the exorbitant prices, and it doesn't have anything to do with market value. If you expand the tournament to 48 teams, as this World Cup is, those teams will be from smaller, less wealthy nations with fans who don't have the means to travel. And you can't convince North American fans to pay hundreds, if not thousands, of dollars to see Jordan versus Austria or Bosnia against Qatar. And you bet FIFA will not want empty seats, so watch in the next few weeks as last-minute sales drop ticket prices dramatically. And anyone who's paid thousands for a ticket to see big teams will no doubt complain and potentially launch legal action to not have had the chance of lower prices. FIFA didn't think this one through, but hey, there's money to be made. I'm Sarah Mills.
0: Thanks very much, Sarah. Your Saskatoon morning weather is for Paladin Canada, a global uranium producer focused on new opportunities in northern Saskatchewan. Paladin Canada, producing uranium, powering progress. 17 and a 30% chance of rain today, 5 overnight, 60% chance tomorrow, 16. But nice already. Sunshine. Wind is out of the southeast at 14. It is 6 degrees. Well, this is the last week for The Late Show with Stephen Colbert. He's got a pretty big lineup. That's next.
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0: Spectacular looking morning. Much different than what we had over the long weekend. Yeah, we're already at 6 degrees in the sunshine right now, getting up to 17 for today. Well, it's the final week of The Late Show with Stephen Colbert, and CBS is sending him off with a pretty packed lineup. Jon Stewart, oh, that's going to be good. And Steven Spielberg are some of the big guests stopping by. There's going to be bands like, well, Bruce Springsteen, The Boss, is going to be there. David Byrne of the Talking Heads, and he even teams up with Stephen Colbert for a special song. And Springsteen's going to be taking the stage the night before the big finale. Now, the week kicked off with a tongue-in-cheek episode called The Worst of the Late Show. It wasn't a clip show, according to Stephen Colbert. Now, as the show, why is ending? Well, because CBS said the decision was purely financial, even though Colbert's remained the most watched late night host show, and the network is not going to be replacing him. The entire franchise is going to be retired after more than 30 years on the air. It all wraps up on Thursday, marking the end of an era in late night television. And of course, there's a lot of people thinking, oh sure, there was some politics involved in the decision making to cancel the Stephen Colbert Show. It is 7:45.
13: Good morning. Here are your top headlines. What's next for the Snowbirds? We're set to hear directly from Canada's finance minister this morning in Moose Jaw. 650 CKOM will carry his announcement live this morning starting at 10.
11: The body of a 16-year-old Ontario boy found near Pelican Narrows. He'd been living in the northern community about a year ago, but his family called Ontario Provincial Police last summer after losing contact with him.
13: The Rough Riders hit the field in Calgary for the first test of the preseason. It ended with a 20-15 loss to the Stamps. Next up, the Riders host the Bombers on Saturday in Saskatoon.
11: And break out the sunglasses. The long weekend of rain and snow making way for much, much nicer conditions this week. And in Saskatoon, there's a lot more green grass and trees in bloom. It's 7:46.
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0: Just Saskatoon morning weather, nice day, 17, and a 30% chance of rain, probably a thundershower, 5 for tonight, 60% chance of rain tomorrow, 16, but by the time we hit the weekend, we're into the 20s, so that's good. In Saskatoon, sunshine, wind is out of the southeast at 14, it is 6 degrees. 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We'll check in with Tamara, find out what's on the show next.
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0: Good morning. You're listening to the CKOM Morning Show on this Back to Work Tuesday. I'm Mark Loshak. Thanks for joining us. 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
12: The North American cash cattle market is ignoring outside trade volatility and moving sharply higher. In last week's beef market update, Ann Wasco of the Gateway Livestock Exchange described the market activity as wild and woolly, with prices surging despite choppy futures and headlines out of Brazil and China. In the U.S., fed cattle prices climbed up to $9 higher, hitting $265 live in the south. Alberta markets followed that exact pace, with dress sales hitting a staggering $580 delivered. It is a clear reminder that when numbers are this tight, cash is king. Driving the bullish outlook is a sharp drop in Canadian carcass weights as feedlots transition into lighter, calf-fed cattle. While wholesale cutout values are lagging behind, squeezing packer margins, consumer demand for high-quality beef remains incredibly resilient, proving that buyers are still willing to show up with their money. I'm Sean Haney.
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0: Finally feels a little bit more like spring after this long weekend. Wow, all the, literally everything. We got wind and snow and rain and just a miserable weekend. But, you know, a lot of people stayed inside and watched TV or in their cabins or staying nice and warm up in the campgrounds. Well, at least trying to anyway. Looks like it's going to be a nicer day today, though, 17 degrees. And the Evan Bray Show coming up at 8:36 this morning. Guest host Tamara Cherry. How was your long weekend, Tamara?
1: You know what I did to warm up yesterday, Mark? And hello.
2: Hi.
1: By the way, so good to hear your voice. We went to the delightful Sheep Detectives movie with the kids yesterday, and that just warmed the cockles of my cold, dead heart from this never-ending winter. I highly recommend it to anybody. It was such a wonderful way to spend our wintry spring day.
0: The Sheep Detectives. What is that all about now?
1: What?
0: No, I'm sorry. It's a
1: Hugh
0: kid,
1: Jackman.
0: Obviously.
1: Yeah.
0: Oh, okay.
1: Hugh Jackman
0: right,
1: plays
0: yeah.
1: a shepherd, and there is a murder in a small town, and the sheep detectives, they're literally sheep, and they talk, and they're detectives. They must solve the murder. It is delightful, and I highly recommend.
0: All right. Well, I'll be in the next lineup to go see it. So on the show today, we're heading to Washington. You're going to be talking with somebody in Washington in regards to Trump's visit to China last week, which is only, even a couple of days, if that, and not a whole much happened.
1: It was a whirlwind trip to China, Mark, for President Donald Trump and Xi Jinping. I think that the read that I get on this trip anyway is that President Trump really wanted all sorts of things to happen. He wanted to come home showing how powerful he was and how many deals he could make for American people. And, you know, he's the big deal maker. And Xi Jinping only really seemed interested in two things. And that was, A, showing that he is now an equal, that China is now an equal superpower to the United States. To tell the Americans to back off of Taiwan.
0: Mm-hmm.
1: We heard a lot over the weekend about these behind closed doors meetings between Xi and Trump, where he's saying basically stop selling arms to Taiwan, back off, and don't interfere if or when we decide to attack our tiny island nation just off the coast. So that is a lot of the news that was coming out of China. There's more news coming out of the United States, though. Today we are hearing actually yesterday in a tweet from somebody from the Trump administration. They love to put things out over social media, you know, talking about the fact that they are not very pleased with what is happening with the state of Canadian prioritizing. Basically, that Canada has failed to make credible progress on its defense commitments. Okay, so that's what came out from Undersecretary of War Elbridge Colby yesterday. And as a result, he has announced that that the Pentagon essentially will be pausing its participation in the Permanent Joint Board on Defense, which is an advisory board on North American continental defense that's been around for more than 80 years. So they are pausing this Permanent Joint Board on Defense. So we're going to be speaking with Reggie Cicchini from Washington. He's the global news correspondent in Washington about that and all things China to start out the show today.
0: And also, the snowbirds may be grounded permanently. We're going to be going live to an announcement coming up a little bit later on your show.
1: Yes.
0: So what are your thoughts on the snowbirds? I mean, that's a Canadian icon right there.
1: Yes. Yes. This is one of those things. You know, I spent a good chunk of my journalism career in Ontario, and that was one of those things, seeing the snowbirds fly over, you know, the CN Tower over Lake Ontario made me feel back at home. You know, they've been based right here in Saskatchewan at 15 Wing Moose Jaw, as our listeners, many of our listeners will know, for more than 50 years. But yes, Defense Minister David McGuinty, he is expected to make an announcement today about the team's future. CTV had a story over the weekend from the mayor of Moose Jaw saying that they are concerned that the snowbirds will be no more as of next year. So we're planning on taking that announcement live in the 10 o'clock hour. So It's sad, you know?
0: Especially,
1: it's an institution.
0: And especially over the weekend, because we, it was the 40th anniversary of Top Gun, so we were in the jet kind of thing going on the weekend.
1: I didn't even realize that. I was all distracted with the sheep detectives.
0: We were watching Top Gun and Maverick, and then we're talking snowbirds. And so, so lots of stuff going on, of course, on the Evan Bray Show with guest host Tamara Cherry at 8:36 this morning. Tamara, have a great show.
1: You too, Mark. Take care.
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10: It's 8 o'clock this morning. Back to the grind. How would you rate your Victoria Day long weekend?
11: What is the future of the Snowbirds flight team?
12: They are truly the heart of our community.
11: The defense minister is in Moose Jaw.
10: And the head of a Saskatoon medical clinic says his nurses can't keep up with the number of overdoses.
13: The number of people that your fire department, that your police service, and that Medivie has seen has increased so exponentially.
11: For today, sunny, a high of 17. Right now in downtown Saskatoon, sunny and 6.
2: This is the CKOM Morning News. Now, Gerald Bowman and Aaron McNutt.
10: Good morning. The day after the long weekend. Hey, here's what you had to say about the rainy, snowy, and windy conditions Friday through Sunday. Yeah, it sure was nice to get outside for at least one day yesterday.
14: I never want to say yes for sure, but it sure seems like this may have been the last kick of the can for the snow this year.
10: I'm Brad Rolick with Environment Canada.
11: What's ahead for this week? Mark Gloshak will have your weather details in just a moment.
10: Despite a rainy, snowy, and cool long weekend, visitors still found a reason to head north. Food and beverage manager with the Waskasoo Golf Course, Amy Hadley, says they had a ton of traffic at the clubhouse despite the weather.
15: People were very happy to be here, and it was cold and snowy, so, you know, being in our warm clubhouse was the perfect thing.
10: The golf course wasn't open this weekend, but hopefully this coming weekend.
11: Happening today, and this is big for the province.
16: SOS, Mr. Speaker, save our snowbirds.
11: Questions about the future of the snowbirds could soon be answered as Defense Minister David McGuinty visits Moose Jaw.
10: The visit comes over growing concern the iconic flight team could be grounded as Ottawa reviews the aging Tudor jet fleet. Reporter Jacob Bamhauer says many in Moose Jaw are anxiously waiting for answers.
17: From murals and museum displays to the Tudor jet parked off the highway, reminders of the snowbirds can be found all across Moose Jaw.
12: Huge part of who we are.
17: Tourism Moose Jaw Executive Director Donna Fritzky says that connection runs far deeper than simple branding.
12: Snowbirds have put Moose Jaw on the map nationally and internationally, and they are truly the heart of our community.
17: For Fritzky and the community, today's meeting is about reassurance that the snowbirds will remain part of Moose Jaw's future. In Regina, Jacob Bamhauer, 650 CKOM.
10: 650 CKOM will have the defense minister's announcement live starting at 10.
11: The Rough Riders had their first real test on the field yesterday against the Stampeders in Calgary. They fell 20-15 in preseason play. Callers into the Green Zone postgame show still have some questions.
18: It's going to take a little bit getting used to not seeing Brett Lowther out there kicking that ball. The defensive line didn't really pop to me, any of the new guys. Who's going to be the backup to Trevor Harris?
11: We have more on the game coming up in CKOM Sports.
10: Breaking news this morning, and no surprise, the inflation rate is up.
11: Stats Canada says the annual pace of inflation rose to 2.8% last month. That's up almost 0.5% from March. It comes as we deal with higher gas prices. In Saskatchewan, our inflation rose to 3.8% from 2.9%.
10: Happening right now, the head of a Saskatoon medical clinic is pleading with city councillors to lobby for more help from the provincial and federal governments.
11: At a recent committee meeting, Toby Esterby says nurses at his clinic continue to treat a relentless number of overdoses.
19: My nurse's wish list was better knee pads. They needed better knee pads because the knee pads we had for them doing CPR on overdose response, they weren't fitting the bill.
11: According to stats from the Saskatoon Fire Department, they were called to a record 680 overdoses in April alone.
10: Now the story of Josiah Webb Long, a 16-year-old from Brampton, Ontario, who had been living in Pelican Narrows in our province's north. The last contact with his family was on May 16th of last year. Then he disappeared. RCMP now tell us his remains were found near Pelican Narrows last week. Investigators are treating this as a murder case.
11: This morning in Southern California.
20: Hate has no home in San Diego.
11: Three men, including a security guard, were killed yesterday in a shooting at a mosque.
21: Authorities say the two suspects, ages 17 and 18, carried out the attack, then opened fire at a landscaper down the street whose helmet may have saved his life, causing the bullet to ricochet. The suspects were later found nearby, dead, police say, from self-inflicted gunshot wounds. They say one suspect's mother called police just hours before the attack.
11: That's ABC reporter Lionel Moyes.
10: This morning, we are learning one of the key players in the O.J. Simpson trial has died. Mark Furman was 74.
22: He was the former LAPD detective who discovered the bloody glove at the murder scene of Nicole Brown Simpson and her friend Ronald Goldman. Prosecutors had been planning to use Furman's testimony in their case against O.J. Simpson, but his credibility was called into question when Simpson's defense played a recording of Furman using a racial epithet. That contradicted earlier testimony Furman had given, and he pleaded no contest to perjury charges. Mike Dubusky, ABC News.
11: And right now, Democrats say President Donald Trump is shaking hands with himself. Trump is dropping his multi-billion dollar lawsuit against the U.S. government for the leak of his 2019 tax returns in exchange for a fund to compensate people who allege they were victims of weaponization by the government under President Joe Biden. That fund is $1.7 billion.
23: Yeah, I know very little about it. I wasn't involved in the whole creation of it and the negotiation. But this is reimbursing people that were horribly treated.
11: Minority Leader Senator Chuck Schumer says Trump pardoned those who assaulted the Capitol on January 6, 2021, and is now giving them hard-earned taxpayers' tax dollars as a reward.
10: The latest local news is as close as your phone. Check out CKOM.com, Saskatoon's homepage for news. It's 8:06. Mark Loshak in with the weather. It's a really nice start to the day.
0: Yeah, but I don't know if it's because of the long weekend, but every time I see a cloud now, I'm going, oh no.
11: I know, I'm a little triggered. Oh, no. Even if it's like, it's not like quite a rain cloud, but it's like, you know, a little bit more gray than right. The one beside it. That's scary.
0: Even if it's the Simpsons clouds.
11: Correct.
0: That's bad enough. So we've got some rolling in now. We'll see what happens. Your Saskatoon morning weather is for Saskatoon Co-op celebrating 90 years in Saskatoon. Thank you to our members for supporting local and supporting your Saskatoon Co-op. 17 degrees with only a 30% chance of rain, so hopefully those aren't rain clouds. 5 and a few clouds for tonight. Tomorrow, 60% and 16. Around the province, 3 in Regina, Humboldt, Watrous, and Prince Albert. 4 in Kindersley and the Battlefords. Yorkton 1, 5 in Swift Current. In Saskatoon, wind is out of the southeast at 14. It is sunshine and 6 degrees. 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Gerald Bowman. Gerald, Montreal is now in the final four of the Stanley Cup playoffs.
10: The Habs move on.
1: Shot, score! Montreal wins Game 7!
10: Another overtime, Game 7, no less, 3-2 for the Canadiens, who now advance to play Carolina in the Eastern Conference Final. As one league season winds down, another winds up. CKOM Green Zone Rider reporter Britton Gray brings us the Riders' 20-15 loss to Calgary yesterday in their first preseason game. And who stood out for the green and white?
4: With starters resting, players battling for spots took the spotlight for the Riders. Jack Cohn started the game at quarterback, completing 9 passes for 98 yards, but an interception. Then in the second half, Braden Schager took over and he scored the only touchdown for the team when he rushed it in from 20 yards out. Saskatchewan will now return to Saskatoon to continue training camp and will host a preseason game in the Bridge City on Saturday. In Regina, Britton Gray, 650 CKOM.
10: The Green Zone's Jamie Nye tells us it really was the battle of the backups in this one.
5: Well, the Rough Riders get out of Calgary with a loss, and we now know the Calgary Stampeders backups are just a smidge better than the Saskatchewan Rough Riders backups. But outside of that, it'll be interesting to see how the coaches evaluate when we first hear from Corey Mace. Backup quarterback Jack Cohn, was he outplayed by Braden Schager, who's in his first training camp, and Jack Cohn's in his third training camp? Defensive line got some pressure. Did anybody really stand out? Not quite yet, but there's one more game. Can't wait for it. Saskatoon will host the preseason finale on Saturday. I'm sure Saskatoon fans in much better weather than this past weekend are going to have a blast.
10: Catch the Green Zone today from 2 until 6 on 650 CKOM. I'm Gerald Bowman.
0: Thanks very much, Gerald. It is 8:10. Now time for the Wood File for Saskatchewan Industrial and Mining Suppliers Association. Here's Murray Wood.
24: Paul McCartney is prompting a conversation after his performance in the season finale of Saturday Night Live that we can all relate to. Paul looks fantastic for 83. He still loves to perform, and he had a message with his newest song.
25: Nothing can reclaim the days we left behind.
24: But as you can hear, that legendary voice isn't what it was. On social media, some described it as old and broken. Others saw it as beautiful and inspiring that at 83 he is still doing what he loves. It's true, the voice has lost some power, but count me in the camp still cheering Paul McCartney for playing the songs that are the soundtrack of so many lives. We should all do what brings us joy. Age is just a number. As long as Paul wants to perform, fans will continue to be amazed. I'm Murray Wood.
0: Thanks very much, Murray. 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Tomorrow, a 60% chance of rain and 16. In Saskatoon, we're warming up again. Sunny. Wind is out of the southeast at 14. It is 8 degrees. Have you jumped on the Montreal Canadiens bandwagon after that big overtime win last night? That's next.
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0: Well, we got some clouds rolling in now. Nothing too serious, though. Don't worry about it. It's still going to be a great day today. 17 degrees, a 30% chance of rain. It's 8 right now in Saskatoon. As an Edmonton Oilers fan, of course, I've been disappointed. I have no skin in the game when it comes to the NHL playoffs. I have to admit, though, especially after last night's big game, I think I might be jumping on the Montreal Canadiens bandwagon because it was exciting.
27: Over the line comes Newhook. Shooting! Scores! Alex Newhook! Olay! Olay! Olay! And Montreal is going to play Carolina in the Eastern Conference Final.
0: What a great overtime win. Now, that series was some pretty exciting hockey. Although I thought for sure that was it for the Habs after losing 8-3 in the game before in front of their hometown crowd. But they overcame it, and won the series. Next up, the Hurricanes this Thursday. And the fact that they're the last Canadian team standing, we've got to get behind them, right? Even if it might pain you to say, go Habs. It's 8:15.
11: Good morning. Here are your top headlines. Happening today, Canada's defense minister will be in Moose Jaw and give us more details on the future of the Snowbirds. David McGinty will be at the home base of the flight team, and we will have his announcement live starting at 10.
10: There were a lot of quiet campsites over the rainy, snowy, long weekend. This week looks really good. Today's high is 17.
11: Right now, RCMP are investigating the death of a missing on...
0: Go Habs? It's 8:15.
11: Good morning. Here are your top headlines. Happening today, Canada's defense minister will be in Moose Jaw and give us more details on the future of the Snowbirds. David McGinty will be at the home base of the flight team, and we will have his announcement live starting at 10.
10: There were a lot of quiet campsites over the rainy, snowy, long weekend. This week looks really good. Today's high is 17.
11: Right now, RCMP are investigating the death of a missing Ontario teen near Pelican Narrows.

0: round last week.
1: Montreal Canadiens now in the Eastern Conference Final against Carolina. The Habs beat the Sabres in overtime last night in Game 7.
0: And the Rough Riders lost in Calgary yesterday in preseason action 20-15. The Green and White will play Winnipeg at Saskatoon's Griffith Stadium this Saturday. It's 8:16.
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3: It's Saskatoon morning weather. Nice one today. 17 degrees, 30% chance of rain. 5 overnight, 16 for tomorrow. In Saskatoon, we're sunny. Wind is out of the southeast at 14. It is 8 degrees. 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Chris Bourdon of Prince Albert, $50. Could be yours if I'm off by plus or minus 3 degrees. 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Today's high is 17. Brandt Group of Companies bought up some of the real district in Regina. Is that something that we should be looking at for our downtown arena district plans? We'll talk to the mayor about this next.
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3: 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I'm Mark Loschak. Thanks for joining us on this Tuesday. Now the morning markets for Dodge City, your feel-good dealership. Here's Aaron McNutt.
0: CKOM Market Watch. At the start of trading today, the TSX down 14 points to 33,818. The Dow falling 90 points to 49,596. The Loonie down slightly to 72.65 cents U.S., while oil is down $1 to $103.38 U.S. a barrel. Now the business report with Paul Martin.
7: Saskatchewan is well-positioned to be an above-average achiever this year. That comes from the latest economic growth projections from the team at BDC, Business Development Canada. The agency expects real GDP growth of 2% in 2026, second place among the provinces behind Alberta on the growth chart. BDC says mining is driving the Saskatchewan economy these days, with revenues last year rising 20% to nearly $13 billion. They see this trend continuing this year, with potash production already increased by 19% so far this year. Further, with Jansen getting close to commissioning and new uranium mines receiving the green light, this sector will support continued economic expansion through the medium term. The closure of the Strait of Hormuz has boosted oil prices. That's a positive factor for Saskatchewan, but it's also driving up nitrogen fertilizer prices. However, the agency notes a large percentage of farmers had locked up fertilizer supplies before the conflict broke out. I'm Paul Martin.
3: Thanks very much, Paul. It's 8:20. We are going to be talking with the mayor next.
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7: Are you reeling in the east? Stowing away the time.
8: Nice way to wrap up a long weekend of not great weather. We've got beautiful sunshine for today. We're getting up to 17 degrees with maybe a slight chance of rain. And we're joined by Mayor Cynthia Block. Mayor Block, first off, I'd like to know, do you actually get a weekend off, a long weekend?
9: No. There were a couple of events that were happening on the weekend. Unfortunately, they all happened in the snow. So that was regrettable, but it was nonetheless, I did get some downtime. So that was very nice. My dog was very happy. Oh, my kids came for a visit. So that was great.
8: Oh, nice to hear. Nice to hear. Okay. So now we've all heard about the Brand Group of companies buying up a lot of the real district in Regina and are planning to make it bigger and better than before. And most importantly, I guess, taking the burden off the city and saving Regina taxpayers big money because they're going to get rid of that debt that has occurred every year. Now, when we look at our own downtown entertainment arena district project, and that's been put on the back burner now because of some of the deals that have been not sitting right with council. Does the city entertain or will entertain offers from a big company to take over like they did in Regina? And what would it look like if they did?
9: So I'm not going to speak for council on this one, but there's a lot going on, I think, in our province and certainly in the city of Saskatoon. I think what makes Saskatoon a bit different is that we have a land bank, which is a significant benefit to the residents of our city. And so the residents of our city actually own the land surrounding the deed area, like not just where the arena is going to go. And that land assembly started back in 2018. So in terms of process, that puts Saskatoon in a very good position in terms of an investment for someone. And as we know, Saskatoon is increasingly, people seek opportunity here, whether it's families learning or wanting to establish their homes here, or whether it's folks that want to invest in business.
8: So at the mayor's luncheon, now having said all that, at the mayor's luncheon, I want you to listen to something, okay? This is what you said at the mayor's luncheon. I'm going to play this clip for you.
10: That model can work, but you know what else could work? Just some incredible partner that wants to join us. And hope we have more to say about that in not too distant future.
8: Okay, what do you mean by I hope we have more to say about that in the near distant future?
9: I'll just reiterate that Saskatoon is an attractive investment for folks, and there has been expressions of interest, and that doesn't mean that we can understand what this could look like, and it's going to be iterative. No matter what happens, it's a large project. It involves two major facilities, a lot of infrastructure work for creating you know, public plaza and park space and all of the things that would go into creating what the district would look like. But, you know, foundationally, it's going to have to be a good business investment for people. We have the land assembled, but are folks interested to come and either, you know, try to buy some of that land to somehow be a part of the overall district, or could it be something other than that? And I think, honestly, the biggest reason for even talking about this is because people should know that regardless of where things are at the council table with choosing not to go forward with a private partner, that doesn't change the overall opportunity for the larger investment.
8: So there's no irons in the fire then. I mean, just the way you said that, it kind of sounded like, oh, is there something going on? But there's, you don't have any irons in the fire when it comes to bigger investment.
9: I would say that there's been expressions of interest.
8: Okay.
9: That's about as far as I think is reasonable at this point. But again, I think it's important for you know, your listeners and the residents of Saskatoon to know that we are very lucky to live in Saskatoon where we have this kind of opportunity.
8: All right, we'll leave it there. Mayor Cynthia Block joining us this morning. Mayor, thanks very much for this.
9: Thank you.
8: Your Saskatoon morning weather, it is looking good for today, especially after that not so great weekend weather-wise. Yikes, a little bit of everything. 17 degrees and 30% chance of rain for today. We've got a few clouds kind of floating around out there right now. 5 overnight, 60% chance of rain tomorrow and 16. In Saskatoon, sunshine. Wind is out of the southeast at 14. It is 8 degrees. 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Enjoy your day. The Evan Bray Show coming up with guest host Tamara Cherry right after this.
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15: After a drought of 20 years since Saskatchewan's last new uranium mine, we now have two new ones in just a month. The federal government has greenlighted the Rook One project by NextGen, a $2 billion project on the west side of the province's Athabasca Basin. And it comes just weeks after Ottawa gave the okay for Denison's new Wheeler River development. I'm Paul Martin.
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19: CKOM News time is 8:30. I'm Gerald Bowman. Is our cool spring finally in the rearview mirror?
20: This may have been the last kick of the can for the snow this year.
19: And the future of the snowbirds.
21: They're just such a huge part of who we are.
19: You can hear this morning's update live from Moose Jaw. Right now in Saskatoon, sunny and 8 degrees after a mostly gray long weekend. Yesterday's sun is sticking around. Well, for the most part, let's look at the numbers. Environment Canada's Brad Rolick says Estevan and Yorkton got the most rain over the weekend.
20: Nobody wants it, but this is the time of year, though, where it can be really variable, right? One year we can get a weekend like this, and another year it can be 25 degrees on May long weekend.
19: Despite less than ideal long weekend weather, people still made the most of it at the Waskasoo Golf Course. Food and beverage manager Amy Hadley says the clubhouse opened on Friday and business was steady all weekend. Now she's ready for the nice weather to arrive.
0: Everything is happening, and this week it's changing dramatically. The sun is shining. Everybody's ready for business.
19: The golf course is on track to be open this coming weekend. What does the future hold for the Snowbirds team in Moose Jaw? We are set to learn more this morning. Defense Minister David McGuinty scheduled to make an announcement at 10. Recently, McGuinty said the aircraft fleet is approaching the end of its life, but the Snowbirds would continue air demonstrations as long as the planes remain safe. The unknowns mean the rumor mill is swirling in Moose Jaw and the entire province. Our Jacob Bamhauer is in the city checking in.
13: For many in Moose Jaw, they've been watching the Snowbirds overhead for as long as they can remember.
21: They are truly the heart of our community.
13: Executive Director Donna Fritzke says those 9 planes have built memories for generations of families.
21: It was so much fun to take our kids to the air show. It was the best day, and I just can't imagine for future generations that they wouldn't have that opportunity. It is very sad.
13: Fritzke, like most in the city, are remaining hopeful that the next chapter for the Snowbirds still includes Moose Jaw. In Regina, Jacob Bamhauer, 650 CKOM.
19: And once again, you can hear McGuinty's update live on 650 CKOM starting at 10 this morning. Nurses at the Saskatoon Community Clinic are treating so many overdose patients, they've asked for better knee pads. That from this clinic's Toby Esterby. He told Saskatoon City Council more help is desperately needed.
22: The number of people that our community organizations are seeing, the number of people that your fire department, that your police service, and that Medivie is seeing has increased so exponentially.
19: Now Esterby is calling on the city to lobby the federal and provincial governments for more money and resources to help. A desperate plea for a Saskatoon woman looking for a new kidney. Peggy McCullough has been waiting 3 years and is using her car to try to find a donor. She says her case is unique because she had a heart transplant 33 years ago.
23: Criteria for my kidney transplant is a little bit more specified than it is for most, because I've already had immunosuppressants and I've already had transient kind of blood.
19: A picture of a sign on the back of her car is getting a lot of attention online, and she is hoping it can help. A 16-year-old Ontario boy found dead near Pelican Narrows. RCMP say the remains were discovered last week. Mounties call his disappearance suspicious. The boy had been living in the northern community when his family lost contact with him about a year ago and reported him missing. No surprise here, things are costing more and more. Stats Canada releasing its latest inflation numbers this morning. It's up nearly half a point to 2.8% in April. A huge jump in gas prices is the main reason. Right now in downtown Dallas, Texas, the soccer world body, FIFA, is facing backlash after painting over a popular mural to make space for a new one, a World Cup-themed mural. FIFA says it reached out to the artist for permission, but the artist, Robert Weiland, says that's not the case.
24: We have a lot of walls, and you got to paint over mine? They're telling people, oh, we reached out to Weiland, we reached out to the Weiland Foundation. They did no such thing.
19: In Vancouver, the BC Hall of Fame has been temporarily removed from BC Place because FIFA has taken control of the stadium. The latest local news is as close as your phone. Check out CKOM.com, Saskatoon's homepage for news. 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
19: CKOM Market Watch for ENS Lexus, and right now the dollar trading at 72.64 cents U.S. Crude oil is down 84 cents, 103.54 a barrel. The TSX is down by 59, 33,773, and the Dow is off by 157, 49,529. 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Sunny for today, slight chance. 30% chance of showers this afternoon with a high of 17. Right now in Saskatoon, sunny and 8 degrees. CKOM News Time is 8:36. I'm Gerald Bowman.
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0: Welcome to Back to the Evan Bray Show. I am here for a good time, not a long time, but very happy to be here. I am Tamara Cherry filling in for Evan Bray today because why wouldn't you want to extend your May long weekend when we've had such beautiful weather in the province of Saskatchewan? Evan, I hope that wherever you are in this beautiful province, you are enjoying some sunshine. Maybe you can find some sunshine. Listen, folks. We've got some big news. We got lots of big news coming down the pipes today, but one of the things we're going to be talking about is this. A familiar sound for anyone in Saskatchewan and indeed across this country. The snowbirds flying in perfect formation, but for how long and from where? Defense Minister David McGuinty will be in Moose Jaw today to make an announcement on the future of the Canadian Forces Snowbirds. This just 11 days after he said in a statement to the media, the Canadians can, quote, rest assured that the future of the Snowbirds is secure. We will be taking his announcement live at 10 o'clock, so be sure to stay tuned. But for now, it is time for the Big Tucker.
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0: Well, U.S. President Donald Trump was aboard Air Force One on his way home from a whirlwind two-day state visit to China. And when he was asked, would the U.S. defend Taiwan if it came to it? And President Trump essentially said, I'm not going to say that. There's only one person who knows that, and you know who it is. It's me. I am the only person who knows that. President Xi in China, of course, really pushing Donald Trump during that whirlwind trip to stay out of Taiwan, mind his own business. That's something we're going to be talking about. But there's other U.S.-China relations we want to talk about, as well as other breaking news that hits us more close to home from the U.S. So here to walk us all through everything Americana, Canadiana, Chinese is our wonderful friend down in Washington, Reggie Cicchini. He's a Washington correspondent for Global News, and he joins us now. Reggie, welcome back to the Evan Bray Show.
5: Good morning.
0: So, Reggie, I just want to tell you, you're not allowed to mention the weather in Washington while you're on the air with our Saskatchewan viewers today. You were telling me about it off air. We don't want to hear about your sunshine, okay? We don't want to hear about
5: it. Or the shorts that I'm wearing.
0: Reggie! Okay, Reggie, I want to talk China, but first I want to start out with some breaking news from yesterday. U.S. Undersecretary of War Elbridge Colby wrote on social media that the Pentagon would be, quote, pausing participation in the Permanent Joint Board on Defense, which is, for our listeners who aren't aware, it's an advisory board on North American continental defense. So the undersecretary said that Canada has, quote, failed to make credible progress on its defense commitments and that the U.S. can no longer avoid the gaps between rhetoric and reality. This is a board, Reggie, that's been operating continuously for 86 years. It's survived the Cold War, Korea, 9/11, and now it's been put on ice. How significant is this?
5: Well, I mean, look, you're right in that it has been in place going back to World War II, but it's also worth pointing out that this board hasn't formally met since Donald Trump returned to office for a second term. And I think that what this shows is that there is still a strain on the relationship between Canada and the U.S., with the Pentagon pointing out that Canada, well, committing to spending more on its military, spending more on joint defense, that it doesn't see Canada as having stepped up to the plate enough. And you can kind of wrap that into a much larger concern that the United States has with NATO and NATO spending overall. So the fact that they haven't met, I mean, that's important. The fact that this is on pause, that's also important. But I reached out to the Pentagon yesterday, and they didn't have anything to add beyond the couple of posts that were made by Colby, suggesting that, you know, whether there's anything deeper to this, we don't know, because typically they may come back and say, look, this is what we're looking for Canada to do, is X, Y, and Z. I pressed them on that. They gave nothing. So it's just, this may simply be an escalation, or at least a return to boil of the tensions between Trump and Carney.
0: Okay, so I mean, I was reading Matt Gurney in The Line today, and he was writing about, you know, part of this is about our failure in Matt's mind and many others to adequately invest in military spending over the years. But he also suggested that this could be the White House softening us up ahead of the renegotiation of Kuzma. What do you make of that?
5: I mean, it's possible. Look, it's very clear that the speech that Mark Carney made last year, where he was trying to push other countries to, you know, strengthen themselves, even though they may not be the superpower of the United States, it's clear that speech, you know, hit a nerve, not only with the president, but with the president's closest advisors and with the cabinet. Whether or not this is an attempt to try and, you know, force Canada into a corner ahead of Kuzma negotiations, I mean, that's a possibility here. We've already been told by the U.S. trade rep that the deadline of July 1st or early July is going to come and go because these conversations are going at a much slower pace with Canada than they are with Mexico, and there have been various kind of, you know, ideas put forward by the president, including maybe making Canada pay to become a part of whatever Kuzma turns into. I mean, there's a lot to try and figure out in terms of trade between these two countries, and there are a lot of issues that the United States takes with how Canada is moving forward with trade, including issues like booze. Whether or not trying to tie defense spending into that or kind of joint defense efforts into that, it's hard to tell because this kind of came out of nowhere. But remember, this board hasn't sat now for months and months and months. It's not quite clear if this is something that was just kind of festering that they decided to bring forward.
0: All right. If you're just joining us, I'm Tamara Cherry filling in for Evan Bray today. And my guest is Washington correspondent for Global News, Reggie Cecchini. Reggie, I want to talk China because our team Canada continues to walk a tightrope with China, trying to keep our own trade deal in China alive without provoking Washington. And of course, for our Saskatchewan farmers who just got canola tariff relief from Beijing, the stakes perhaps could not feel higher. So talk to me about this whirlwind trip that President Trump just had with Xi Jinping in China. What was the plan from both sides and what came out of it?
5: Well, I mean, look, this summit kind of came about very quickly. Typically, a meeting of Trump and Xi or this kind of world leader summit would have months and months of prep work put into it. This kind of came about within, you know, a short several week period where the two were organized to meet with each other. Donald Trump went in with some lofty expectations, hoping that China may help out with the situation in Iran, hoping that China may make some significant purchases on American goods, including planes and agriculture products, namely soybeans here. There was a lot of pomp, there was a lot of ceremony, but there were very few commitments and details. And here we are now, you know, days after the trip, where there is still no readout or formal commitment that's been announced as to whether China is actually going to follow through with anything that it says it may have done, including the purchases of Boeing airplanes and soybeans. And it's unclear if this was simply Donald Trump looking to look big on the world stage, even though he came home with very little. But at the same time, this also showed that China is really trying to position itself as a strategic player on the global stage, mm-hmm. because it was Trump last week, it's Vladimir Putin today and tomorrow. I think the biggest takeaway here is that Trump was trying to ensure that relations with China are on less than friction kind of lined roads here, because the better the American-China relationship is, the better it is for the rest of the world, including Canada, because if there's no economic ripples kind of moving outwards, that's a net benefit for everyone.
0: Hmm. We've heard that President Xi gave President Trump an earful on Taiwan behind closed doors. How tense is that part of the relationship right now?
5: Well, I mean, look, she told Donald Trump that if America mishandles, quote unquote, the Taiwan file, that it could become problematic for China-U.S. economic relationships going forward. Essentially, China putting its foot down to say, look, Taiwan is ours, even if Taiwan doesn't see it that way. And when you said at the beginning, Donald Trump on Air Force One saying that only he knows what, you know, ultimately could happen in terms of Taiwan, there is longstanding American policy that the Secretary of State, Marco Rubio, doubled down on the weekend, that Taiwan is something to be defended by America. And there's something like $11 billion in military weapons sales between the U.S. and Taiwan that's actively underway. So the U.S. has long stood that it will protect Taiwan. That's a friction point for China. And the fact that that was even brought up between President Xi and President Trump is something that breaks precedent, because that's typically not something that the leaders of these two countries get into with each other.
0: All right. If you're just joining us, I'm Tamara Cherry in for Evan Bray, and I'm speaking with Global News Washington correspondent Reggie Cecchini Reggie, Trump is escalating rhetoric around Iran. The clock is ticking, he says. There won't be anything left of them. Tell me, what is the latest on Iran and the ceasefire deal that is feeling a bit precarious at the moment?
5: Yeah, I mean, look, it's fragile at best. And we heard from the admiral in charge of Central Command just about an hour ago suggesting that the ceasefire is in place, the American blockade is still in place, and that they've turned back more than 88 ships from navigating the Strait of Hormuz, suggesting that they're trying to continue to put economic pressure on Tehran. It isn't clear that that's moving the needle very much. Tehran has shown that it's willing to endure pain here, and it doesn't really have that kind of political clock that the United States may have ticking down. Look, Donald Trump yesterday in a random post to social media suggested that there was going to be an attack on Iran today. He called that down, saying that negotiations are underway, also suggesting that regional allies didn't want this attack to go forward, would preferring to see diplomacy instead. Unclear whether or not an attack was actually going to happen today, but the fact that talks are ongoing does suggest that Trump is looking for some kind of off-road here, because remember, we're in a war that was supposed to last 3 to 4 weeks. We're now roughly 11 weeks into it. It doesn't appear that the United States knows how to get out of this, even though they've been putting pressure not only on Iran and Gulf allies, but NATO and Western leaders as a whole, saying that it should be the West that's coming to the rescue here. There have been defense analysts who say, Tamara, that it looks like this war had been drawn on the back of a napkin from the beginning, because it's very clear the U.S. doesn't know how to move forward on it.
0: Yeah, it's so interesting to think about what sorts of conversations are going on behind closed doors, either between Trump and his advisors or just Trump in his head trying to figure out how he could sell victory to the American people and to the world. Reggie Giachini, there's so much going on right now. I wonder what you think the next milestone our listeners here in Saskatchewan should be watching for. Is it the Canada-U.S.-Mexico trade agreement talks? Is it something else coming down the pipes? As I mentioned, you know, we're really walking a tightrope here in Canada, and our Saskatchewan farmers are hoping that we can hold on to our canola relief.
5: Yeah, I mean, look, I think the economy is going to be the big one here. We already saw that the inflation numbers ticked up in Canada today. We know that there is a concern here that the longer the Iran war goes on, the more that's going to have an economic impact, with an inability to move more oil and agriculture products in and out of the Strait of Hormuz. How that factors into China is going to play a role into it. If there's an economic ripple there, if China's economy slows down, does that have an impact on Canada? The Russian waivers that have been put on allowing other nations to buy Russian oil, does that kind of drag things down in terms of the economy? Everything kind of ties back to this one decision to go to war in Iran. And then when you factor in USMCA negotiations, you know, if that hits a snag here, there's another economic ripple that could happen here. So there's a lot kind of riding on the decisions from this White House that could come to kind of bubble here within the next couple of months.
0: All right. Fascinating stuff from Reggie Giachini. Reggie is a Washington correspondent for Global News. Thank you so much for joining us, Reggie. It's been a slice.
5: Thank you. Thank you.
0: Enjoy your warm weather, Reggie, over there in Washington, you lucky duck, you. Hopefully it's coming our way as well. All right. I am Tamara Cherry, filling in for Evan Bray. 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
10: They can ignore a lucky jersey. They can ignore a 32-year-long playoff beard. But the hockey gods cannot ignore the new playoff menu at Boston Pizza. A legendary lineup of new pizzas, wings, and starters. Destined to tilt the ice in our favor. Come to BP, where the screens are bigger and the volume is always on. Because this year, the hockey gods are with us. Hungry for a playoff win. Hungry for BP.
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0: All right, welcome back to the show. I am Tamara Cherry in for Evan Bray. Today, just today, Evan will be back in this seat tomorrow, I believe. I mentioned off the top of the show that we will be watching very closely for news coming out of Moose Jaw today at 10 o'clock. We have Defense Minister David McGuinty making an announcement about the future of the Canadian Forces Snowbirds. This, I know, strikes an emotional chord for many people in this province for many different reasons. This announcement is coming just 11 days after Minister McGuinty said in a statement to the media that Canadians can, quote, rest assured that the future of the snowbirds is secure. So what are we talking about here? There's been leaks saying that the snowbirds will be no more. There are some thinking that maybe the snowbirds will not be flying out of Saskatchewan anymore. I am looking for your calls. 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
14: Air Bubble Jet is designed for a conventional sprayer. Easy Jet, which has the very same spray qualities as the Air Bubble Jet, is made for the pulse width modulation system in terms of droplet size. And that's the key with both products is the uniformity of the droplet size. All droplets produced are between 200 and 500 microns.
13: For more details and to reach Murray directly, go to abjagra.com.
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23: CKOM news time is 9 o'clock. I'm Erin McKnight. What does the future hold for the snowbirds?
24: They are truly the heart of our community.
23: Canada's defense minister is in Moose Jaw. Rider Nation is feeling good to have football back. And a public plea for a new kidney.
24: I would like to continue enjoying life and be able to retire with my husband.
23: Right now in Saskatoon, a mainly sunny sky, we're sitting at 5 degrees. We're 1 hour away from learning what the future holds for the snowbirds. Defense Minister David McGuinty is in Moose Jaw this morning. You can hear the update live on 650 CKOM starting at 10 o'clock. What's next for the flight team became a big topic after Saskatchewan MPs recently brought it up in the House of Commons.
1: Air show organizers across North America are quietly being told that this is the final season of the iconic snowbirds.
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23: Now our Jacob Baumauer is talking to anxious Moose Jaw residents.
5: From murals and museum displays to the Tudor jet parked off the highway, reminders of the snowbirds can be found all across Moose Jaw.
21: Huge part of who we are.
5: Tourism Moose Jaw Executive Director Donna Fritzky says that connection runs far deeper than simple branding.
21: Snowbirds have put Moose Jaw on the map nationally and internationally, and they are truly the heart of our community.
5: For Fritzky and the community, today's meeting is about reassurance that the snowbirds will remain part of Moose Jaw's future. In Regina, Jacob Baumhauer, 650 CKOM.
23: Stick with 650 CKOM. We will bring you Defense Minister David McGuinty's update on the snowbirds live at 10 o'clock. After spending most of the long weekend under a gray sky, the sun is shining in Saskatoon. Now we're pressuring Environment Canada's Brad Froelich to give us a bit of good news.
22: I never want to say yes for sure, but it sure seems like this may have been the last kick of the can for the snow this year.
23: He tells us Estevan and Yorkton areas got the most rain over the long weekend, while Moose Mountain, east of Regina, seems to have received the most snow. But he says it's difficult to tell because it melted so quickly in many areas. The Victoria Day long weekend kicked off the preseason for the Saskatchewan Rough Riders. They fell 20-15 to the Stampeders in Calgary yesterday. Callers into the Green Zone postgame show still have a few questions before the new season.
25: It's going to take a little bit getting used to not seeing Brett Lowther out there kicking that ball.
26: The defensive line didn't really pop to me, any of the new guys.
25: Who's going to be the backup to Trevor Harris?
23: Next, the Riders host the Bombers in Saskatoon on Saturday. A body found in northern Saskatchewan is a 16-year-old Ontario boy. Police call Josiah Webb Long's disappearance suspicious. His family back in Ontario reported him missing last summer after losing contact with him. The head of a Saskatoon medical clinic is pleading with city council. Toby Esterby urged a committee to lobby for more help from the provincial and federal governments to address overdoses and homelessness.
27: My nurse's wish list was better knee pads. They needed better knee pads because the knee pads we had for them doing CPR on overdose response, they weren't fitting the bill.
23: He says community organizations are breaking, trying to keep up. Have you seen this vehicle? A woman in Saskatoon has a sticker on her white Ford Escape asking for a kidney. Peggy McCullough has been waiting 3 years. If a donor is found, this won't be her first transplant. She got a new heart 33 years ago.
28: Every day I think of the person who gave me life because their family thought of someone other than themselves when they were going through a very difficult time.
23: You can see the sticker and learn more about the search for a kidney at ckom.com. Not much of a surprise here. The cost of living is on the rise. Stats Canada just released the new numbers. It shows inflation rose 2.8% in April. That's up nearly half a point nationally. In Saskatchewan, we're sitting at 3.8%. Rising gas prices are a big factor. A new survey shows more Americans consider owning a car to be a luxury. The Lending Tree study shows nearly 4 in 10 Americans are being priced out. It's linked to a combination of the cost of a new car averaging at nearly $50,000 and the rising costs of insurance. And a Canadian business leader is dead at 71. Family says Robert K. Irving died today in Moncton after a battle with cancer. He was a key executive at the family's New Brunswick forestry and shipbuilding giant J.D. Irving Limited. The company employs around 20,000 people, mainly in agriculture, forestry, and shipbuilding. The latest local news is as close as your phone. Check out CKOM.com, Saskatoon's homepage for news. 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CKOM weather, mainly sunny through the day today. 30% chance of showers, a high of 17. We'll see a few clouds overnight, a low of 5. For tomorrow, sunny, cloudy breaks, chance of showers with a risk of a thunderstorm, a high of 16. Across Saskatchewan this hour, in Regina, 4. Kindersley-Rosetown, 10. Humboldt-Watrous, 8. In Yorkton, 4 degrees. North Battleford, 9. In Prince Albert, 10 degrees. And in Saskatoon, a mainly sunny sky. Wind from the southeast at 30. The temperature sitting at 10. CKOM News Time is 9:06. I'm Erin McNutt, 650 CKOM.
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2: Are going to cancel the Snowbird program. 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
6: I am Tamara Cherry, filling in for Evan Bray today, and breaking news coming in from CTV's Graham Richardson. This morning, he is reporting that the Snowbirds are indeed entering a final chapter. Graham Richardson writing on CTV News website, after more than 5 decades in the skies, the federal government has confirmed to CTV News that the Canadian Forces' iconic aerobatic team will fly its last season with the aircraft that made it famous. Defense Minister David McGuinty will announce Tuesday at Canadian Forces Base Moose Jaw that Canada will retire and replace the Snowbirds' long-serving CT-114 Tudor jets, marking a turning point for one of the country's most recognizable symbols. Now, with this statement that was shared with CTV News, we have Graham Richardson reporting that the Department of National Defense says it plans to replace the Royal Canadian Air Force fleet with a new aircraft, the CT-157 Siskin II, under a modernization effort not expected to be complete until the early 2030s. Quote, the statement reads, this will ensure that Canada continues its strong tradition of air demonstration capability with a modern fleet that will ultimately rebuild to the team's distinctive 9-plane formation. All right, folks, you may have heard that here first, unless you saw it on CTV's website just moments ago. But this is what we are talking about this morning, and I want to hear from you on this. The phone lines are open, 1-877-332-8255. Just less than 2 weeks ago, our Minister of Defense, David McGuinty, was reassuring Canadians in a statement to the media that Canadians can, quote, rest assured that the future of the Snowbirds is secure. We know he'll be speaking in Moose Jaw at 10 o'clock. We will be taking that announcement live today. But my question for you is, how do you feel about this? I mean, the Canadian Snowbirds have a special place in Saskatchewanian hearts. I know, speaking from experience as somebody who was born and raised in this province and then spent a good chunk of time outside of this province, when I would see the Snowbirds flying outside of Saskatchewan's borders, it was something that felt like a piece of home for me. It has absolutely been a point of pride for many in this province. What do you think? 1-877-332-8255. Again, that announcement from Defense Minister David McGuinty will be coming up at 10 o'clock. But before then, I'd like to hear some of your stories. What are some of your memories of the Snowbirds growing up, looking up at the sky? What comes to mind for you? The government says that they'll be back for generations to come, but with no replacement aircraft chosen. I mean, right now we've just seen that this has come. I wonder what your thoughts are right now. Do you have a memory of seeing the Snowbirds fly? What do the Snowbirds mean to you? Give us a call, 1-877-332-8255. As always, of course, you can send us a text message. Further on CTV News, Graham Richardson is writing that prior to today's announcement, the defense minister told CTV News that it is time to celebrate the legacy of the Snowbirds and the iconic Tudor jets. However, replacing them will take years, meaning Canada will be without an aerobatic team for some time. Earlier this month, while speaking to the House of Commons, Graham Richardson writes, McGinty suggested safety concerns are driving the planned changes. Before learning about DND's decision, former Snowbirds pilots and aviation supporters in Moose Jaw were hoping for the best while also preparing for the end of an era. So Graham Richardson is quoting Roger Blazier, president of the Moose Jaw Flying Club, in his story, saying, "We're not shy on national symbols here in Canada, but we need that national pride," and further saying, "And I think the Snowbirds are probably the symbol of that, and we are proud of them in Moose Jaw." I think a lot of listeners listening to the Evan Bray Show today can absolutely relate to that. What are your thoughts? 1-877-332-8255. Going to the phone lines now, and we have got Arnold in Regina. Oh, do we have Arnold in Regina? Maybe not quite ready yet. But you can give us a call or send us your thoughts on the Snowbirds announcement that is coming down at 10 o'clock today. You know, again, Snowbirds, I think about, it's not just about looking up at the sky and seeing them. It's not just about the feeling you get. When I think about the Snowbirds, I, of course, think about the sound of the Snowbirds. A very familiar sound to all of us. Okay, I see now that Arnold in Regina is ready to go. Arnold, what are your thoughts on what we're hearing from CTV News' Graham Richardson this morning?
7: Well, I think it's just for me personally, I think it's is time to end the Snowbirds. And the only reason why I say that, the last air shows that I've been in, I understand these pilots are super talented and, you know, the teams that keep these jets running are great. But the last few times I've been to an air show, I've always enjoyed the single demonstration by the CF-18 more. And that's just because of the capabilities of the plane itself, right?
6: Mm.
7: So, I don't think they should ground them. I think we should get some honking jets for them and maybe make a team of 3 or 5 people as opposed to 9 and just have, you know, a modern jet fighter that is capable, you know, just has the capability to do unlimited takeoff and stuff that we all want to see at the air show, as opposed to, you know, a couple old jets dawdling around in the sky. That's just my personal opinion.
6: And we appreciate it here, Arnold. I love that. And I am also a fan of those bigger jets also as they go over. I don't know all the airplane aviation lingo, but I always love to look at the sky and see those. Arnold in Regina, thanks for your call. Have a great day.
7: You as well.
6: Thank you. All right, we are heading to Choiceland now. Tom, what are your thoughts on the Snowbirds? Word that they're going to be grounded.
8: Well, I think that I thought they just redid that whole fleet. I thought they're good like till 2030 or something. I thought they redid all them Snowbirds jets. I thought they just redone them all.
6: Well, you're right. I mean, there was $30 million life extension that was supposed to buy time until 2030. I'm not sure what changed. I assume that's going to be one of the questions that comes up in the media availability that our Defense Minister McGinty will be holding in the next hour in Moose Jaw. If Graham Richardson of CTV News is right, however, and they're going to be grounded for the foreseeable future, what would that bring to your mind and heart, Tom?
8: I like that air show in Moose Jaw. Like, that's the best air show probably in Canada. Like, they have all the, they have the F-18s there. They got all these different military planes and shit there. That's a good show.
6: Yeah, absolutely. I mean, what I assume, and I think that Graham might have been writing this at CTV or reporting this at CTV today, that there will be some sort of farewell tour. So I assume, Tom, that means that you would be heading out to watch the show.
8: Oh yeah, they always had a good one in Moose Jaw. Like all these different planes, they had it every year there. That's a good show.
6: All right, Tom, thanks for calling in. Have a great day.
8: You too.
6: Thank you. Okay, we're heading to Saskatoon. We've got Larry in Saskatoon. Larry, what are your thoughts on the what seems to be an announcement coming up down the pipes in the next hour about the Snowbirds grounding?
9: Well, the Liberal government of Canada is responsible for that and the sorry state of our security and our armed forces. And we're looking at, the other story was about the fentanyl overdose deaths being at record levels. Well, China oversees all of that. With all the gangs and terrorist gangs, they do the money laundering. They see that the constituent parts are brought in here. But our federal government has no racketeering laws to go after the organized crime or the money laundering. Toronto Dominion Bank branch in the United States, October 2024, fined a record $3.2 billion for money laundering. But we can't do that here.
6: Larry, just to stay with the snowbirds, though, because you did start out talking about that. That's what we're talking about. Does it sadden you to think that they're going to be grounded?
9: They are. Well, how does that happen? It's a dismantling of the protection of our military across time. Those Toronto Dominion Bank branch in the United States, October 2024, fined a record $3.2 billion for money laundering. But we can't do that here.
6: Larry, just to stay with the snowbirds, though, because you did start out talking about that. That's what we're talking about. Does it sadden you to think that they're going to be grounded?
9: They are. Well, how does that happen? It's a dismantling of the protection of our military across time. Those are military pilots.

0: Princess Patricia,
1: yep.
0: they fought in Korea at Battle of Cap Young, holding back communist Chinese forces. So South Korea is a free and democratic country.
1: Mm-hmm.
0: And we're not even doing that here now.
1: All right. Larry in Saskatoon, thank you very much for calling in. Appreciate it and appreciate you listening. Have a great day. We have to go to break now, but we will be coming back to the phone lines after the break. We are, of course, talking about the story breaking from CTV News this morning that the announcement that our defense minister, David McGuinty, will be making in the next hour in Moose Jaw, right here in Saskatchewan, will be that Canada will be retiring and replacing the Snowbird's long-serving CT-114 Tudor jets, marking a turning point for one of the country's most recognizable symbols. My question to you, what does this bring to your heart and mind, knowing that our Snowbirds are going to be grounded for the foreseeable future? Give me a call, 1-877-332-8255, 1-877-332-8255. Give me a call, send me a text message. 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

0: mainspring.
1: Mr. Speaker, air show organizers across North America are quietly being told that this is the final season of the iconic Snowbirds. I wrote the Minister of National Defense almost 6 months ago asking about the future of the Snowbirds. No reply.
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3: Welcome back to the Evan Gray Show. That was the voice of Moose Jaw MP Fraser Tomey speaking in the House of Commons, raising concerns about an announcement that is scheduled to be made in just over a half an hour. We will be taking it live here on the Evan Bray Show. And that is from our defense minister, David McGuinty, who will be speaking in Moose Jaw about the future of the Snowbirds. It was just a week and a half ago that the defense minister told the media that Canadians can rest assured about the future of the Snowbirds. Well, CTV News's Graham Richardson is breaking news this morning that the defense minister McGuinty has confirmed that the CT-114 Tudor jets will be retired after the 2026 air show season, and that the replacement aircraft will be the CT-157 Siskin II. So that is a new detail that we had not yet heard. However, this modernization effort will not be complete until the early 2030s, according to the CTV News report. So that's a gap of about 4 or 5 years with no Snowbirds flying. And we don't really know what it means by early 2030s. Is that 2031? Is that 2032, 33, 34? I'm going to the phone lines now. You can give us a call, 1-877-332-8255, with your thoughts on all things Snowbirds. What are you feeling in your heart and mind with this news today? We are heading to Swift Current now. We've got Seth on the line in Swift Current. Seth, what's on your mind today?
4: Well, I guess it's just quick bait, rage farming again. Like you said, that they are changing the planes. They're not ending the program. So, I mean, we've got the opposition that likes to do all these gotcha moments, but seriously?
3: I hear you, Seth. I think one of the concerns is that, as one of our listeners pointed out in the last segment, we had quite a big investment. I think it was $30 million that was supposed to update these planes, bring us to 2030. This life extension from 2021 is supposed to keep them flying until 2030. Those upgrades were never fully completed. I'm curious to know from this news conference what changed. And as I said, we're hearing early 2030s, but I think the concern is, could that be pushed and pushed and pushed? But you're sounding more optimistic, Seth. We're making a whole lot out of nothing. You won't necessarily miss them for the next 4 or 5 years. Is that fair to say?
4: Well, I guess we're putting 2% into our defense budget. I mean, we've got bigger issues than the Snowbirds, and I think it doesn't sound to me that they're totally disappearing. I think it again, as I say to repeat it again, but we seem to have an opposition that brings all this stuff up when there's no factual basis behind it, and it's, they said, the government said, it's they're changing the planes. I mean, I don't know. I think that's, and that's, you can see why the opposition is so far down in the polls, because facts, they axe the facts, I guess you could say.
3: I like that. Okay, Seth from Swift Current, thanks for calling in. Keep listening. Have a great day, okay? All right, let's go to Waka. We've got Sid calling. Sid, what are your thoughts on the Snowbirds being grounded for the foreseeable future?
5: Well, it's kind of sad to see them go, but people have to face the facts that we can't fulfill our commitments to NATO.
3: Yeah.
5: And who is going to pay for replacing these Snowbirds? The taxpayer. So we can't afford to fulfill our commitment to NATO, but we can still put money into an air show? That's just my thoughts.
3: Well, it's interesting, too, Sid, to hear this news coming down just a day after the United States Undersecretary of Defense, Elbridge Colby, wrote on social media in a series of tweets that the Pentagon would be, quote, pausing their participation in the Permanent Joint Board on Defense, which is an advisory board on North American continental defense. And in posting this news, Undersecretary Colby wrote that Canada has, quote, failed to make credible progress on its defense commitments, and that the U.S. can no longer avoid the gaps between rhetoric and reality. It's also impossible to ignore the fact that we've got renegotiations just around the corner on the Canada-US-Mexico trade agreement. I don't disagree that this probably is all tied together, increasing our military spending. The question is, will the snowbirds actually be back, or is this sort of something that once it's out of sight, out of mind for 4 or 5 years, maybe it'll go the way of the dodo bird? Sid, would you be sad to see them go all entirely, or you think we might get over it come 4 or 5 years from now?
5: No, we might get over it. I'd personally rather see modern jets showing what they can actually do than nine people flying in formation. It is getting old.
3: All right. That's, yeah, heard it here first from Sid. Sid, guys, thanks for calling in, Sid. Keep on listening. We'll be taking that announcement live at the top of the hour. All right, we're going to the text board now. Lots of people texting in on this. Brian K. in Saskatoon writing, maybe instead of planes, the snowbirds should get balloons. Remember the balloons that outsmarted Canada in the north? That could be something. Will in Saskatoon writing, hi, another announcement by the Liberals. Snowbirds canceled. They say they will replace them with something in the 2030s. Liberals are doing this to put off until later, scandal on many projects until the 2030s. Ken in Regina writing in, the minister should be asked if the new snowbirds will be Moose Jaw or in the east. Excellent question, Ken, and I'm curious to see whether the minister will have an answer to this or will maybe push that announcement off until the early 2030s as well. Kelly in Silton writing in, this federal Liberal government is an absolute disgrace. Dismantling the snowbirds is akin to deleting hockey from Canada. Well, that is something. Ruth in Swift Current, not so optimistic that the snowbirds will be back, writing in, Tamara, snowbirds won't be back. This news makes me sad. Liberals don't have any extra money for Canadians, let alone the snowbirds. And one final note from Lynette in Katepwa, sad to see the snowbirds will be gone for a while. It's so exhilarating to see them fly over our prairie skies, like on special rider game days. Couldn't agree with you more, Lynette. All right, I am Tamara Cherry, filling in for Evan Bray. And we'll have more here on The Evan Bray Show on the other side of the break here on 980 CJME and 650 CKOM.
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6: CKOM News Time is 9:30. I'm Erin McNutt. What's next for the snowbirds? We're set to hear directly from Canada's Defence Minister in Moose Jaw in about half an hour. 650 CKOM will carry his announcement live, starting at 10. The RCMP is searching for answers after the body of a 16-year-old Ontario boy was found near Pelican Narrows. He'd been living in the northern community about a year ago, but his family called Ontario Provincial Police last summer after losing contact with him. The Rough Riders hit the field in Calgary for the first test of the preseason. It ended with a 2015 loss to the Stamps yesterday. Next up, the Riders host the Bombers on Saturday in Saskatoon. And break out the sunglasses. The long weekend rain and snow is making way for much nicer conditions this week. The upside of all that moisture, lots of green grass and trees in bloom in Saskatoon. CKOM weather, mainly sunny through the day today. 30% chance of showers, a high of 17. We'll see a few clouds overnight, a low of 5 degrees. For tomorrow, sunny, some cloudy breaks, chance of showers, risk of a thunderstorm mixed in there, a high of 16. Right now in Saskatoon, sunny with a few clouds, we're sitting at 10 degrees. CKOM News Time is 9:32. I'm Erin McNutt, 650 CKOM.
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0: hard times on multiple fronts here. In a moment, we're going to be talking about youth unemployment, but hard times for the snowbirds also. And our phone lines may be closed, but the text board is still on fire with people sending in their thoughts on the news that is breaking today, with an announcement coming up at the top of the hour from Defense Minister David McGuinty, who is going to be speaking at Canadian Forces Base Moose Jaw and is expected to announce that the 2026 air show circuit will be the last for the foreseeable future. They're planning on switching out the planes, and we're going to be taking that announcement live at the top of the hour, so be sure to stick around for that. But first, hard times also for youth across this country and across this province. By the time I got through my teen years, my resume had probably at least a half a dozen jobs on it. I conducted phone surveys. I dressed up as Fat Cat, the mascot, at the exhibition and at Rider Games. I was slinging hot dogs at the Rider Games, babysitting, lifeguarding. The list goes on and on. But if you are the parent of a teenager today, you likely already know that finding that first summer job is not as simple as it used to be. Youth unemployment in Canada has climbed to 14.3%, more than double the national rate and well above pre-pandemic levels. Now, Saskatchewan is actually doing better than most of the country on this front, but the barriers that young people are facing don't stop at provincial borders. Florence Bergeron is the incoming CEO of the Students' Commission of Canada, and she joins us now. Florence, welcome to the Evan Bray Show.
1: Thank you so much. Thank you for having me.
0: Of course. All right. So, Florence, why don't you just start out by setting the table for us? 14.3%, as I mentioned, more than double the national rate. How much of this is a tough economy, and how much of it is something deeper and more structural?
1: Absolutely. So I can speak to, you know, specific number, like what part of that number is to the economy and what part is to general barriers. But it is definitely a mix of multiple factors that we are observing right now. You know, from the newcomers, you know, having difficulty themselves to find jobs related to their own expertise from their country because their diploma is not necessarily recognized right away when they come in, from the like the rise of AI and automatization, we are seeing, you know, more and more self-service cashier, for example. Mm-hmm. All of these elements are actually reducing the number, like the opportunities for entry-level jobs that our youth are needing to get some experience and get their foot in the door of the job market.
0: Yeah, you know, you just reminded me of another job I had when I was a teenager. That was a courtesy clerk at a superstore, and that was basically bagging people's groceries. I don't see anybody doing that anymore. And then you just mentioned the self-checkout. There's jobs right there. So you talk about employers expecting experience for entry-level jobs. I wonder, like, how did we get to a place where a 17-year-old needs a resume to get their first summer job, do you think? Is it, as you mentioned, the competition with newcomers coming in? Because there are people coming in who have a lot of work experience and are taking these entry-level jobs because they can't, as you said, get their own employment, or employment, I should say, in their area of expertise.
1: Yeah, I think there's that, like, competition and also the years of pandemic where obviously a lot of jobs were not open, right? So our youth right now that are ready to work, that are, you know, 19, 20 years old, they are missing some core years where they could have gained experience and where that didn't happen. And on top of the others, you know, like we mentioned, the newcomers or, you know, university students who are also working, needing these part-time jobs during their schooling. So it's just so many people battling for the same entry-level position where they can be part-time, where they can balance school and family and all these different spheres of their lives, makes it just very hard to get there.
0: If you're just joining us, I'm Tamara Cherry filling in for Evan Bray, and I'm speaking with Florence Bergeron, who is the incoming CEO of the Students' Commission of Canada. We're talking about a rising unemployment rate in Canada for our youth. And I wonder, Florence, like, what is missing in the pipeline between school and work. You know, we talk about, we've been hearing more and more lately, especially with the proliferation of AI, about people coming out of university and not being able to get an entry level job. But going back even further to high school, like you said, that they're missing that, they have that gap of experience that they would have typically gotten, like slinging hot dogs or packing groceries at the grocery store. Is the education system keeping up with what employers actually need? Is there something else we can be doing in schools to help teenagers get a job and build up that resume before they get into the real workforce?
1: I do think so. There's definitely a place for more co-op program or work integrated learning program that could really help our students to gain different skills. I think another piece as well that they're struggling is to see their transferable skills. I don't think we equip them in being able to talk about and communicate what they're able to do, even when they don't have concrete work experience, you know, experience that they can gain through other projects or a volunteer opportunity. I don't think we're helping them to communicate that properly to their the potential employers. And I think that's a gap that obviously school or other organization like third spaces like the Students Commission of Canada or more local organization can really help students to see how do we explain that to employers.
0: Mm-hmm. The Students Commission of Canada, you guys use this term third spaces, places outside of home and school where young people can develop. So you mentioned co-op programs. Can you give me some more concrete examples of what that looks like and why it matters for job readiness? Because there might be people who are listening who could potentially create this sort of third space, and maybe they just haven't really considered it or the importance of it.
1: Yeah, absolutely. And I mean, there are so many third spaces that already exist. And I think sometimes it's hard for cross-sector collaboration, or, you know, people just don't know that some organizations are already doing the work. But we can think about any youth program in your local area. It can be drop-in centers. It can be, dance centers, or even if it's like specific around a topic or a subject, like it still are spaces where youth can gain experience. They can also form relationship with adults that can mentor them and help them, you know, discover themselves, find some sort of sense of belonging as well. So they're just like these spaces that are so important and that are often looking for collaboration between schools, between families. They're not necessarily wanting to be all by themselves. Mm-hmm. They definitely want that collaboration to happen. So I think it's also looking at what is around us and sometimes seeing some links that we might not have done or seen before.
0: Mm-hmm. If you're just joining us, I'm Tamara Cherry in for Evan Bray, and I'm talking youth unemployment rates rising in this country with the incoming CEO of the Students Commission of Canada, Florence Bergeron. And Florence, you know, what about the programs that already exist? The federal government, for example, it has Canada Summer Jobs, the Youth Employment and Skills Strategy. Are these sorts of programs actually reaching the young people who need them the most, or are they mostly benefiting kids who are already going to find work? What have you seen?
1: So we are lucky to benefit from both of the programs you mentioned, so Canada Summer Job and the ESDC programs as well. And so we are seeing it as well with other of our partners in the country. At least our programs are really focused on reaching youth that are furthest away from opportunities, these youth that would not have had these chances otherwise. So we have, for example, the Art of Work program, which really tries to bridge employers that are ready to give a chance to these students with youth that are looking for employment. So ourselves, we do have some programs where we bridge that, and we also offer wraparound support both for the youth and for the employers so that they can learn how to navigate this new and changing, let's be honest, changing workforce that we'll be having in the next couple of years.
0: Yes, I mean, it changing, when you think about AI and how much everything is changing, that you could not use a better term for the times that we're in. Okay, I want to dig more into the programs that your organization, the Students Commission of Canada, offers, and also talk a little bit more about AI and what's happening in that area. But I just want to go to a quick break, Florence, if you can just hold on for a few minutes. And to our listeners, if you're just joining us, I'm talking with Florence Bergeron, incoming CEO of the Students Commission of Canada. We are talking a rising youth unemployment rate in Canada. If you have stories to share about the young people in your lives, are they having a hard time finding jobs? Is it maybe easier in the rural areas? I'd love to hear from you also. You can send me a text message at 1-877-332-8255. Again, 1-877-332-8255 with your texts. Otherwise, we will be back on the other side of the break with Florence Bergeron here on The Evan Bray Show on 980 CJME and 650 CKOM.
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8: Hey there. 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In a small bowl, combine rosemary, thyme, garlic, paprika, cayenne pepper, and butter. Season prime rib with salt and pepper all over. Generously rub the roast with the butter rub mixture as well, making sure to cover every nook and cranny. Wrap tightly with saran or plastic wrap, let it marinate overnight. When ready to roast, remove from the fridge about 2 hours to allow the roast to come to room temperature. Next, get the smoker cranked up to 225 degrees. I like my prime rib medium, so I smoke it until it hits an internal temperature of 130, 135 degrees. I pull the prime rib off the heat at 5 to 7 degrees below the finished temperature. Wrap in foil, let it rest in the cooler for about 30 minutes. It'll continue to cook and rise up to that perfect medium finish. Serve alongside with garlic butter mushrooms and scalloped potatoes. Guess what? It's eating time. I'm Belton Johnson. Join me Friday morning, 11 a.m. with Evan Bray for more tips from the Saskatchewan Cattle Association.
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0: Welcome back to the show. If you're just joining us, I am Tamara Cherry, filling in for Evan Bray. I'm here for a good time, not a long time, though, folks. You got me for today and today only this week. Evan should be back in the chair tomorrow. Lots to talk about today. We've got the announcement coming up from Defense Minister David McGuinty out of Moose Jaw. At the top of the hour, we will be taking that live regarding the future of the snowbirds. But right now, we are talking youth unemployment in Canada. It has risen to 14.3%. And here walking us through it is the incoming CEO of the Students Commission of Canada, Florence Bergeron. And Florence, before the break, you were telling me about your organization and you have some programs that are set up to help students through this uncertain time. You know, we mentioned some of the barriers that are in place. There's newcomers coming to this country who are not able to get placements in their area of expertise. So some of those entry-level jobs are going to them. There's also AI taking a lot of those jobs over. Tell me what sorts of programs the Students Commission of Canada has in place to help young people who are maybe looking for that first summer job.
1: Yeah, absolutely. So we do have a lot of programs. And, you know, I'm going to talk to the employment-specific programs in a second, but I just want to mention that we also offer a lot of programs where youth can simply build their soft skills, build their critical thinking, their problem-solving, speech, public communication skills. So we do have a lot to offer. But when we talk about employment specifically, we have the Art of Work program, which is really a program trying to bridge employers and young people looking for a job, and it's national scope. So we are always trying to find new partners, new employers that are looking to employ or give a chance to these youth that are looking for a job. And then we do that bridging, we do that matching together. And we also offer wraparound support. So both for the youth, you know, learning about CVs and interviews and even like personal budgeting, but also to the employers, how to navigate this very fast changing workforce.
0: Does that include here in Saskatchewan, Florence?
1: Yes, we do have some employers in Saskatchewan.
0: So what is your pitch then? Because there could be some small business owners, some big business owners here in Saskatchewan who are listening to this. What is your pitch for joining up with the Students Commission of Canada to help young people get a job over perhaps, say, somebody with more experience or what they might see as a cost-cutting measure relying on AI or automated, you know, self-checkout, that sort of thing? What is your pitch when trying to get young people into these workplaces?
1: Well, young people have so much passion and interest right now in working. They want to work. They are very motivated, and they just need that first chance. They just need that leap of faith in what they can bring to the space. And so really that's what we're trying to push forward and to support them in. So people that are looking or maybe interested, intrigued to potentially hire a young person, they can reach out to us and we can have a very nice conversation around what this program entails exactly. We're usually doing 12 weeks placements, 30 hours per week for our young people. So that's a really nice also trial period where youth can gain just the right amount of experience. Employers can learn more about how it works and then potentially continue the employment afterward.
0: Florence, what happens if we don't fix this? What does it look like 5 or 10 years down the road if a generation of young people cannot get that first foothold in the workforce?
1: Well, we are moving into an economic cycle that is very interesting and will be like, you know, very different with the aging workforce right now. Like we will have a lot of retirement in the next, you know, 10 years, people that we need to care for. And if we don't give these chances to our youth right now, well, there's still the solution to care for these people in the future. They are still the next workforce. And so we need to help them right now in gaining the skills and being ready and being prepared for this new economy that we're getting into.
0: All right. Florence Bergeron, incoming CEO of the Students Commission of Canada. Thank you so much for your time today and for the important work that you're doing on this.
1: Thank you so much for having me.
0: Of course. And if you're looking for more information on those programs, I encourage you to head to their website, studentscommission.ca, students with an S on the end, commission.ca. All right, coming up after the break, we are standing by for a live press conference out of Moose Jaw with Defense Minister David McGuinty, who is expected to announce that the Canadian Forces Snowbirds program will be coming to what is being pitched as a pause at this point. He is telling CTV News, CBC News, that they are planning to replace the Royal Canadian Air Force fleet with a new aircraft under a modernization effort not expected to be complete until the early 2030s. Does this mark a pause for their beloved Snowbirds or the end of an era? We will be taking that news conference live coming up on the other side of the break. So keep on listening here to The Evan Bray Show on 980 CGME and 650 CKOM.
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10: I'm Kevin Martell with breaking news from the CJME and 650 CKOM news centers. We are waiting to go to 15-wing Moose Jaw in just moments now. Defense Minister David McGuinty will be speaking at any moment on the future of the Snowbirds, and we are getting a little bit of information before that, before he makes the announcement official. We know this morning the Snowbirds are about to be grounded, not forever, but it will be a pause of several years before the Moose Jaw-based air demonstration team is back. We are moments away, as mentioned, from Federal Defense Minister David McGuinty announcing this formally. He is in Moose Jaw this morning. We knew that he was going to be in Moose Jaw for several weeks after the Tories brought up concerns about the future of this air demonstration group, which has been part of Canada for decades. For 60 years, they've been flying with their current fleet, and now this fleet will be replaced. And so there will be a pause, grounding of several years. 2030 is the earliest. Now, we are going to go, as mentioned, to Moose Jaw, to David McGuinty. In the meantime, we have our senior reporter, Lisa Schick, in Moose Jaw for us this hour, standing by. Good morning, Lisa.
11: Good morning.
10: So what else have we learned here this morning?
11: So it's just kind of trickling out right now. Of course, the Snowbirds, they fly CT-114 Tudor jets. Right now, the new ones are going to be Swiss-made CT-157 Siskin IIs. Now, those old jets, they've been part of the Air Force since the 60s, and there was a review just a couple of years ago on, you know, all kinds of military equipment, ships, aircraft, all that kind of things, which would have included the Snowbird fleet as well.
10: Senior reporter Lisa Schick joining me this morning. This is military time. 10 o'clock is supposed to be the announcement. You can imagine they are going to be very well on time here, so we might not have you for too much longer, Lisa. Do we know at this point what the cost of replacing them could be?
11: At this point, no numbers have been put out yet. We're just waiting a few minutes here on the announcement.
10: Any indication what the issue is with the current fleet?
11: you know, there's been lots of talk about how this fleet is aging. They've, like I said, been in service since the 60s. So they're just getting a little bit older, a little bit maybe too old to fly safely. We'll see about that, if that was a factor as well.
10: 980 CJME and 650 CKOM senior reporter Lisa Schick joining me in Moose Jaw. Again, we are waiting on Federal Defense Minister David McGuinty formally announcing a temporary grounding of our beloved snowbirds. Again, not forever, but it sounds as if it will be until, as Lisa has said, and as the federal government is confirming, until the early 2030s. So at least 4-5 years down the road. Lisa, this all, we first got word of this several weeks ago when the Tories raised new concerns.
11: Yeah, Moose Jaw MP Fraser told me he had brought this up, saying he wants more information. He'd been hearing that there are people who normally book these air shows who are saying they can't book it far enough into the future. So he'd been bringing this up, trying to get answers to figure out what is happening. This is obviously a big deal for people in Moose Jaw. It's a big part of the fabric of Moose Jaw, the snowbirds. Lots of people are very proud that they're from here.
10: Yes, and if you have been to Moose Jaw, for those that haven't been to Moose Jaw before, there are all kinds of things. As you go throughout the town, as you talk to people in the town, people are very proud of this group. As mentioned, they've been around with its current fleet for some 60 years, flying in the 1960s. But as you can imagine, yeah, the fleet, it ages out. And that is where they are at right now. Again, live coverage you are listening to this morning. We are waiting for an announcement at CFB Moose Jaw, 15-wing Moose Jaw. The federal defense minister is here in our province this morning. David McGuinty is about to announce this grounding. And as you've been hearing, the Tories at first got word of this. Well, we heard from Fraser Tolmie, as Lisa mentioned, Moose Jaw MP. He said he's been trying to get a hold of the federal government for some 6 months. It had been 6 months of Fraser Tolmie trying to get an answer. Now, he was recently on the Evan Bray Show and was asked about, well, a little bit more about this. He said air show organizers across North America were quietly being told that this was indeed going to be the final season of the iconic snowbirds.
12: This has been festering for a little bit, you know, to be quite honest with you. And I've had some concerns because the Liberal government has been dilly-dallying with the F-35 Joint Strike Fighter that you know, we're supposed to be purchasing. And it's not the first time that they've messed around with contracts. The EH-101 helicopter, which they canceled, then they bought.
10: Yeah, Tolmie says the snowbirds are a vital recruiting tool for our military when we need to get people into the military.
12: This is not the time to be playing with our military. And right now they're going around making announcements about absolutely everything and adding it to the defense budget, but not procuring the equipment that our military needs. And yes, our service personnel did receive a pay increase, and it's a well-deserved and overdue pay increase, and I don't begrudge them. But you know what? You need the equipment, and this is part of it.
10: Moose Jaw MP Fraser told me his recent discussion on the Evan Bray Show a number of weeks ago. So he got a sniff of this. The Tories got a sniff of what may have come. And now we know this morning that this has indeed come to fruition. We are still waiting on Federal Defense Minister David McGuinty to update us. He is in Saskatchewan this morning. He is in Moose Jaw, ready to formally announce at 15 Wing what is going to happen to the future of the snowbirds. And you talk to people in Moose Jaw, you talk to people right across the country, not just this province, but across the entire country. And a lot of people have seen these performers, these wild maneuvers in the air, something that makes you, you know, have your jaw drop open and say, wow, this is incredible. They travel a long ways. And as you heard, it could be several years before we see them again. This year, let's keep this in mind. The federal government says this will be the last season, a farewell tour, so to speak. So they will continue to perform throughout 2026. And we're getting word that the last show will be in California sometime in October. Our senior reporter, Lisa Schick, is still on the line with us in Moose Jaw this morning. Lisa, any indication? What can you see in front of you? Is there anything happening?
11: It's quite a large room here. There are a number of what I'm going to assume are pilots. They're in full getup here, gathered at the front, a couple of snowbird planes, and we're just waiting on the minister here. It sounds like he should be out fairly quickly.
10: Senior reporter Lisa Schick is there in Moose Jaw. We also have our Jeff Smith as well in Moose Jaw this morning. He'll be getting a reaction from people on the street. And before this happened, before it became official, we heard from Tourism Moose Jaw Executive Director Donna Fritzky. Said the snowbirds are more than just jets in the sky. They are a part of that city's identity.
13: The snowbirds have put Moose Jaw on the map nationally and internationally, and they are truly the heart of our community. I mean, everyone is so proud to say that the snowbirds, that we are the home of the snowbirds. We get to see them almost, you know, quite often practicing, putting big hearts in the sky. There's such a sense of pride.
10: Yeah, and as you can imagine, for Fritzky and, you know, everybody else living in Moose Jaw, snowbirds are, in fact, yes, a huge part of who they are.
13: We have a Tudor jet that's in our parking lot at the tourism center, and we're asked all the time about it. And the Western Development Museum, they have a display showcasing what the snowbirds do in our community. And like I said, it's just a sense of pride, and we're very, very proud that they are a part of who we are.
10: Yeah, and you heard similar comments from Moose Jaw MP Fraser Tomey on that. Again, him saying something very similar. It is who we are. It is our identity, the snowbirds. And I mean, you talk to a lot of people in Moose Jaw, they claim them as their, they say the Moose Jaw snowbirds. That is how they refer to that air demonstration team. If you're just tuning in this morning, I'm Kevin Martell. We are following breaking news this morning. Waiting to go live still to 15-wing Moose Jaw with Defense Minister David McGuinty on the future of the snowbirds. And as you've been hearing, we are getting information that has come in. The federal government has confirmed the snowbirds are indeed about to be grounded. Not forever, but it will be a pause of several years. The Moose Jaw-based air demonstration team is before they're back. And for a lot of people, this is Tourism Moose Jaw. We just heard from the executive director. This is huge for the community when it comes to tourism, people coming to Moose Jaw specifically to see this team, to talk to people about what the team means to that community. And now they're going to have to, well, wait. At how many years do we know? Well, the federal government said not until the early 2030s. As mentioned, the fleet is aging. It's decades of years old, and so they have to replace it. It's a safety issue. They don't want to take any chances, as you can imagine. But as we all know, replacing military jets, yes, it is going to cost a lot of money. We don't have a price tag on this yet. You can imagine billions probably would not be far off in a time where a lot of people are asking, do we have the money for this? The deficit is quite large, and it will only grow larger. We are now going to Minister McGuinty.
14: A media question and answer session will follow the remarks, alternating between in-person and online reporters. Une séance de questions et réponses avec les médias suivra en alternance entre les journalistes présents sur place et ceux en ligne.
10: Live coverage, Federal Defense Minister David McGuinty approaching the podium at 15-wing Moose Jaw. 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
14: I'm pleased to invite the Honorable Buckley Bélanger, Secretary of State for Rural Development, to introduce the Minister of National Defense. Sir?
15: Good morning, everyone, and thank you so much, Captain Phil. Bon matin tout le monde. Today I have the pleasure of joining you in this very, very joyous and happy event, and of also to welcome our Minister of National Defense on his first visit to Saskatchewan since assuming this very important role. As Secretary of State for Rural Development, it's always a privilege to bring my Ottawa colleagues home to our province and share firsthand the strength and spirit of our communities. There could be no better place for that than right here, 15-wing Moose Jaw. For decades, this base has been a cornerstone of Canada's military excellence, and we are seeing it grow. As part of the future aircrew training program, 15 Wing will welcome new aircraft and the people to support them. But the base is also an integral part of the community as well. Across rural Canada, bases like 15 Wing are far more than just another workplace. They are neighborhoods, gathering places, and hubs of local life. The members who serve here coach our kids' teams, volunteer in our local organizations, support local businesses, and build lasting roots alongside their neighbors. In Moose Jaw, we see that connection every single day. But I know I don't need to tell you that. Service members and their families live, work, and thrive in rural Canada. And the Canadian Armed Forces are deeply connected with rural communities that support them and vice versa. Today, my colleague, Minister McGuinty, joins us to pay tribute to an iconic Canadian institution, an iconic Moose Jaw institution. For 55 years, 15 Wing Moose Jaw has been home to the 431 Air Demonstration Squadron. This remarkable team is made up of people from communities right across Canada, from coast to coast to coast. And for over five decades, they've called Moose Jaw home. So my friends, please join me in giving a very warm Saskatchewan welcome to the Honorable David McGuinty, Canada's Minister of National Defense.
16: This is live coverage. Federal Defense Minister David McGuinty announcing a 15-wing Moose Jaw grounding of the Snowbirds is about to come. We just heard from Buckley Belanger there, from the federal government, Liberal MP, and we are still waiting right now. McGuinty should be coming up to the podium here. So maybe he's shaking hands along the way and taking a little bit longer than normal. But yes, it could be a farewell tour of the aircraft, as we are about to hear. McGuinty is speaking now.
17: Good morning, everyone. Bonjour, tout le monde. Thank you, Buckley, for that kind introduction. And thank you for the strong representation you provide for the entire province of Saskatchewan. Buckley has been indispensable in bringing about today in this announcement. Very pleased to be joined by him as well as by the commander of the Canadian Air Force, who will be speaking shortly after me, Jamie Spicer Blanchet. The long distinguished career in the Air Force is really an honor to have her with me here shoulder to shoulder. Buckley, thank you also for your longstanding support for the people of Moose Jaw, the 15 Wing, and for the women and men of the Royal Canadian Air Force. It's an honor to be here in Moose Jaw. Especially meaningful to be here at 15 Wing, a place that has shaped generations of Royal Canadian Air Force aviators and helped define Canadian aviation history. Because pilots are made in Moose Jaw. That is what this community does. For generations, Canadians have come here to earn their wings, to prove themselves, to push their limits, and to join one of the finest air forces in the world. Since the Second World War, Moose Jaw has stood at the center of military aviation in our country. From the British Commonwealth Air Training Plan to the Cold War to today, this has been a place of excellence. Un lieu où se façonnent l'habileté, la discipline et le courage. Et si Moose Jaw forme des aviateurs d'exception pour l'aviation royale canadienne, elle joue aussi un rôle bien plus large. 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Le Canada est fier d'un héritage remarquable d'équipes militaires de voltige aérienne.
16: Federal Defense Minister David McGuinty now just addressing some of the comments he just made.
17: Excellence. Un lieu où se façonnent l'habileté, la discipline et le courage. 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
16: Federal Defense Minister David McGuinty now just addressing some of the comments he just made, first in English, now in French here.

0: 71, there were the Siskins, the Blue Devils, the Skylancers, the Golden Hawks, and the Golden Centenaires. Each team reflected something uniquely Canadian. Precision, discipline, teamwork, and excellence under pressure. And each generation helped inspire the next. That proud legacy continues today through the Snowbirds. For 55 years, the Snowbirds have represented Canada and the Royal Canadian Air Force and with pride. The sound of their engines and the trails of the white plumes of smoke behind them have become part of our national story. They are Canadian icons. They are the pride of Saskatchewan. And for millions of Canadians, they represent cherished memories. Canadians remember watching the Snowbirds as children. They remember looking up at the sky with awe. They remember seeing them, seeing something that made them proud of this country. Something that matters. Parce que si nous voulons demeurer un pays de bâtisseurs, d'innovateurs, d'explorateurs et d'esprits audacieux, nous avons besoin de symboles nationaux.
1: Federal Defense Minister David McGuinty announcing 15-wing moose jaw snowbirds and their future, as you've been hearing.
0: Mais les snowbirds, ce ne sont pas que des avions. Ce sont des femmes et des hommes. Et moose jaw ne forme pas seulement des pilotes d'exception. Elles forment des êtres humains d'exception. That's why the bond between this city and the snowbirds is so deep. The snowbirds are woven into the identity of Moose Jaw, and Moose Jaw is woven into the identity of the snowbirds. This community built them. This community supports them. And this community shares them with the rest of Canada and the rest of the world. And that's why today's announcement is so very important. Today, our government is announcing we will procure the CT-157 Siskin II, the Pilatus PC-21, the future aircraft for the Snowbirds. It too will serve as both a trainer and air demonstration aircraft. The fact we are selecting will also be used as our future training aircraft, just as the Tudor was when it was originally selected, will allow us to accelerate procurement, create a larger pool of pilots to be able to fly in the Snowbirds, and ensure that we do not end up operating an orphan fleet of aircraft. 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Based right here at 15-wing Moose Jaw, Saskatchewan, where it belongs. Ability will allow Canada to continue its proud tradition of air demonstration with a modern aircraft fleet that will ultimately reach iconic nine-plane formation. After more than six decades of service as both a trainer and demonstration aircraft, 2026 will mark the final season of the CT-114 Tudor aircraft fleet. And as Canadians gather over the next year to watch the Tudors fly one final time, we will also celebrate the generations of pilots, technicians, engineers, and support personnel who made the Snowbirds one of the most respected air teams in the world. The Royal Canadian Air Force is incredibly proud of the women and men who have represented the Canadian Air Force with professionalism and pride at air shows across North America for decades. And today's announcement ensures we continue for generations to come. Over the decades, the Snowbirds have performed more than 2,700 air displays for over 140, covering countless kilometers across North America. Their legacy continues to inspire Canadians from coast to coast.

0: It's about preserving a proud Canadian tradition, but it's also about preparing for the future. It's about investing in this community and in the future of Canadian aerospace and aviation training. Through the Future Aircraft Training Program, Canada is making one of the most significant investments in military aviation training in history. The program represents more than $9.4 billion in long-term investment and will modernize how the next generation of Royal Canadian Air Force personnel are trained. And Moose Jaw is poised to benefit from a multi-billion dollar investment through this program, one that will strengthen the local economy, support long-term job creation, and reinforce this community's central role in Canadian military aviation. Over its 25-year lifespan, the FACT program is expected to support approximately 3,400 jobs and generate nearly $10 billion in economic benefits across the prairies. We've seen nothing like this before. Right here in Moose Jaw, planned infrastructure investments are estimated at more than $1 billion. That includes major upgrades, modernization projects, from rebuilding runway infrastructure to replacing the fire hall to investing in the facilities and systems that support the people who serve here every day. And because supporting our personnel also means supporting their families, we're continuing phase two of the National Housing Strategy at 15 Wing through the construction of 24 new residential housing units. A unit can comprise more than one actual lodging. Those investments will support highly skilled jobs, strengthen Saskatchewan's aerospace sector, reinforce Moose Jaw's role as one of the most important military aviation communities in Canada. Parce que cette base ne fait pas seulement partie de l'histoire.
1: Federal Defense Minister David McGuinty making the announcement. This is who you're hearing right now. This is live coverage on 980 CJME and 650 CKOM. Just announcing what we were told from the federal government just before this morning's announcement that you just heard, that the modern aircraft fleet, not so modern anymore, and so after six decades of service as a trainer and a demonstration fleet, that fleet will be replaced, moving to a Siskin series of Tudor jets. And so of jets, replacing the Tudor jets, these new Siskin aircraft, and so that will take a number of years.
0: Air shows, events and engagements across Canada, connecting with communities, inspiring young Canadians, and encouraging the next generation to serve. Because when Canadians see the snowbirds flying overhead in the years ahead, they should know something important. They're seeing the result of generations of excellence that began right here in Moose Jaw. This community has helped inspire tens of millions. And together, we're going to ensure that mission continues. So to everyone at 15 Wing, to the members of the Royal Canadian Air Force, to the Snowbirds team, and to the people of Moose Jaw, thank you. Thank you for what you have built. Thank you for what you continue to represent, and thank you for continuing to inspire this country every time those aircraft take to the skies. The Snowbirds are Canada, and Canada is proud of the Snowbirds. Thank you very much. Merci beaucoup.
1: You are listening to live coverage. That was Federal Defense Minister David McGuinty at 15 Wing Moose Jaw. We're going to listen a little bit more now. There are some other speakers coming up to the podium here. Let's listen in. We're not sure if they're going to do question and answer yet. It doesn't look like it. Let's listen in here.
2: Thank you, Minister. Good day, everyone. Today marks a profound moment for the Royal Canadian Air Force, for 431 Air Demonstration Squadron, for the Snowbirds, past and present, and for the Canadians across the country. For 55 extraordinary years, the Snowbirds Air Demonstration Team has delivered excellence in the skies and on the ground as ambassadors of the Royal Canadian Air Force. They have inspired generations of Canadians, have sparked dreams in young people who have watched precision, teamwork, and professionalism painted against a blue Canadian sky. I had the privilege of flying the Tudor many years ago when it was here for training. So I have extremely fond memories, not only of Moose Jaw and the Tudor, but have always admired the Snowbird team and have always remained inspired by what they do. C'est avec ce profond sens de l'histoire. devoir et de la responsabilité que je fais écho aux propos du ministre. La flotte de CT-114 Tutor sera retirée du service après 63 années d'opération et le 431e escadron de démonstration aérienne de Snowbirds sera temporairement mis en pause à l'issue de la saison de démonstration 2026. It is with that deep sense of history and responsibility that I echo the minister's remarks. The CT-114 Tudor fleet will retire after 63 years of operation, and 431 Air Demonstration Squadron, the Snowbirds, will be temporarily stood down following the conclusion of the 2026 show season. This is a significant moment, and it is an emotional one because of the extraordinary connection that this team has built with Canadians over more than 5.5 decades. This decision was not taken lightly. The Royal Canadian Air Force is modernizing at a pace and scale not seen since the Second World War. This transformation is essential to ensure we are ready to defend Canada's sovereignty and remain a trusted, capable, and credible partner in an increasingly complex and contested global environment, one that is defined by rapid advances in technology, from cyber and space capabilities to data-driven and network systems. It requires us to move beyond legacy capabilities and invest in a future force that is fully integrated, resilient, and adaptable to the demands of the future. But transformation of this magnitude is not only about platforms and systems. It is fundamentally about people. Our strength lies in our aviators, our civilians, and our families who serve alongside them. As we navigate this period of change, for 431 Squadron members and across the Royal Canadian Air Force, we must lead with clarity, empathy, and purpose, ensuring every member understands their role, feels valued for their contributions, and is supported as they adapt and grow. While this marks the end of one chapter, it also opens the door to what comes next. Dans les années à venir, nous prendrons le temps de reconstruire cette équipe de manière réfléchie.
1: Lieutenant General Jamie Spicer-Blanchet, the commanding officer of the Air Force this morning at 15 Wing Moose Jaw, saying that their current Tudor fleet, the Snowbirds, temporarily standing down. Let's continue listening in. It's live coverage.
2: Nous tracerons la voie pour la prochaine génération. Because the mission of the air demonstration team will endure, to showcase the expertise, the teamwork, and professionalism of our air and space force, to strengthen the bond between the RCAF and the Canadians we serve, and to inspire the next generation who will carry that air and space force forward. During this transition, our connection with Canadians will not lag. You will continue to see the RCAF across the country, though through aircraft and personnel participation in air shows, through our RCAF attractions team, through immersive virtual reality experiences, and other innovative performances that bring aviation to life in new ways. So stay tuned. While the retirement of the CT-114 Tudor brings understandable emotion, I encourage all Canadians to see the upcoming 2026 season for what it truly is, a chance to celebrate. Soulignons l'ensemble de l'équipe, les pilotes et les techniciens, le personnel de soutien de l'escadron, ainsi que les entrepreneurs et les équipes de projet qui ont soutenu et maintenu la flotte du Tutor, lui permettant d'atteindre cet accomplissement remarquable. Let's recognize the families of 431 Squadron, who have made tremendous sacrifices, giving up months each year so that their loved ones could bring pride and joy to Canadians nationwide. We will honor the members of 431 Squadron, Snowbirds past and present. For 55 years, you have embodied the very best of the Royal Canadian Air Force. Unmatched flying precision, exceptional teamwork, unwavering dedication, and a standard of professionalism that has earned admiration across North America. You have left a legacy that will endure far beyond the final flight of the Tudor. Canada is proud of you. The Royal Canadian Air Force is proud of you. I am proud of you. And this summer, as Canadians look up and see you one more time, be watching a performance. They'll be witnessing a legacy in flight and the beginning of a new chapter. Thank you.
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3: We'll take a brief pause that journalists can bring their mics forward if required.
1: And so as you are hearing in our live coverage, Q&A session is about to start, and it sounds like we will take at least the first couple of questions, possibly more, your questions perhaps as well. Maybe these will be asked by journalists, and you can get your answer. A follow-up to what was announced, that there will be a replacement of the current fleet, which is, as you heard, decades old. Right now, the CT-114 Tudor jets, they are coming towards the end of their respective lives. This will be the farewell tour, farewell season, so to speak, as we heard Federal Defense Minister David McGuinty announce moments ago. And they will be replaced by a new fleet, CT-157 Siskin II. It's a modernization that is expected to take a number of years. And so, in the meantime, the Snowbirds, the show that you've come to love and watch perhaps numerous times, not just loved here in this province, in Moose Jaw, in this province, but really across Canada, they will be grounded for, well, until the early 2030s is what they are saying. We are waiting right now. We're going to stay with this live coverage. As mentioned, question and answer session is about to begin. Journalists are actually just going up to the podium and, as you heard, literally, quite literally, putting their microphones on the table, getting ready to ask some more questions of the Federal Defense Minister, perhaps as well of the commanding officer of the Royal Canadian Air Force, as you heard, Lieutenant General Jamie Spicer Blanchet. She is there. It's just to give you a visual picture. It is a lot of people. We talked to our senior reporter, Lisa Schick, who is there in Moose Jaw. And she said they had, you can't really see it right now in the visuals that are provided, but there is a jet on display there. You have a number of Canadian flags. You have all kinds of service personnel in their uniforms. Standing.
3: We'll now proceed to our Q&A period. For those present in the hangar, please make your way to the front left. Captain Doyon will have the microphone. For those joining online, please use your raise hand function. And we ask that you state your name, organization before posing your question, and limit yourself to one question and one follow-up. Nous allons maintenant passer à la période de questions-réponses.
1: So as you heard, yes, Q&A about to start here in moments. Perhaps we'll get a little bit more information about how long specifically they expect the Snowbirds to be grounded, specifically how much money it is going to cost to replace this entire fleet. Billions, for sure. And we are just moments away from the question and answer period beginning. This is Kevin Martel. This is live coverage on 980 CJME and 650 CKOM. Let's go back.
4: McGuinty, Graham, Richardson, CTV. Minister, you mentioned safety in the House of Commons when you were asked about this. How much is safety of the Tudors driving this decision? And I have a follow-up.
5: Well, look, we're obviously, we've been working on this for some time, Graham. In fact, I started working on the question of the Snowbirds when I began as minister a year ago. And so what we've been doing is working hand in glove with the Air Force, and the head of the commander of the Air Force, working hand in glove. And we have every assurance that the fleet is well positioned to serve for another season. And that at that point, the decision was made on the recommendation of the Air Force that we would transition to a new fleet. And that's why we're so proud to be here today to announce that we're acquiring a new fleet, and we're acquiring that fleet directly. This is not a long 3 or 4 or 5 year process of procurement. We know what aircraft we're going to be procuring. We're moving quickly to do so, and we'll obtain them as quickly as we can.
4: Follow up on that, though. You don't, again, in your news release, and you say the 2030s at some point. So how long will it be until the Snowbirds fly again post 26?
5: Well, we're moving as quickly as we can. That's our plan. We are, as I say, we have down selected to one aircraft. And so those negotiations are underway with the manufacturer, and we intend to procure those aircraft as quickly as we possibly can. But we need to work with the manufacturer. We need to make sure that we receive them in graduated form. It will take some time for them to roll off the production line. But we're moving as quickly as we possibly can.
6: Hi there, Minister. Julia Wong, CBC News. Your timeline for the Snowbird operational pause coincides with the introduction of the F-35 and comes amid a pilot shortage. The pilot shortage and your inability to address it. And in 2021, allocated $30 million to extend the lifespan of the aging CT-114 Tudor jets until 2030. What happened with that? Why can't the jets keep flying?
5: First of all, the question of pilots. The really good news is that overall, year over year, applications to join the Canadian Armed Forces are up 61% from last year. The other good piece of news is that we've actually admitted 13% more folks into basic training than a previous year. Recruitment is going up, it seems, month by month. We have every confidence that the Air Force will do what it has to do to be able to recruit and retain trainees to become pilots. This is something that we're addressing directly. We address it directly. And the first big measure we brought to bear in the country after announcing the 2% target, the first thing we did was announce the single largest pay increase for the Canadian Armed Forces since 1997. So in that, of course, there are also specific benefits for training, technical skills. And we, in the past, of course, had already addressed the question of pilot salaries and benefits. So we are now convinced that as we continue to recruit and retain, we're going to move forward. We're going to have the pilots that we do need. And we've got sufficient pilots now. We've got an incredible group of pilots here on this base, at this wing. And it is something that we're going to be continuing to work on. As we rebuild, we rearm and reinvest in the Canadian Armed Forces. You know, I've been around public life now for 22 years as a member of Parliament. I have never seen in any field at any time in 22 years the level of investment that we're making in a single sector. In this case, it's defense. It's very encouraging. It's very exciting. And I think it's also very hopeful for our future as we look to maintain our security and our sovereignty. On the question of the timing and the investments in the aircraft that were booked, I'm going to ask the commander of the Air Force to address that. I know she's been acting responsibly on all of this, but she has more detail.
2: Thank you, Minister. The question of personnel shortage, the minister has accurately stated the recruitment and enrollment numbers are increasing, and we are seeing a positive trend with in the Royal Canadian Air Force. There is still a shortage overall of personnel. However, we are absolutely reversing that trend and making many gains, both in the attraction, recruiting, and in the retention of personnel. Within the pilot occupation, the fighter force is the most affected at the moment in terms of pilots. The other fleets are actually regaining health in the pilot trade, and we are working actively on other more stressed trades now, including some of the aircraft technicians, telecommunications information systems technicians, sensor operators. So we have a very dedicated RCF attractions team that is working on several fronts as we continue to address personnel as we focus on our modernization efforts.
7: Oh. Sorry, madam, next question is online.
2: I think there was still one question that we hadn't answered about the modernization.
6: Yes, if you could respond to the question about the $30 million that had been allocated to extend the lifespan, what happened with that money, and perhaps the minister as well.
2: So there have been several projects that have worked to increase and extend the life of the Tudor aircraft over many years. So there was one in 2005, 2010, and then a more recent one in 2020. The more recent one was for a cockpit upgrade and has resulted in 11 of the Tudors currently have new upgraded modernized cockpits, and there are still some that are delivering. In the original plans, there was work that was underway to extend the life to 2030. However, some of the airframe, engine, and escape system programs, feasibility studies were done, and there are some engineering challenges because of the age of the aircraft that have changed that situation, and this is why it will be retiring in 2027 instead of 2030.
8: Our next question comes from Skies Magazine, Ben Forrest, online. Ms. Forrest, can you please unmute yourself and ask your question?
9: Yes, thank you. How many Siskin aircraft are being procured for the Snowbirds?
0: That's the question, sorry?
9: Yes, that's the question. Yep.
0: That remains to be determined. Helps with the Air Force. And our ability to procure, of course, as I said earlier in my remarks, has been accelerated. One of the reasons why we created the Defense Investment Agency to streamline and to make more efficient procurement of this kind. It's a little bit like as we have done with the submarine fleet that we're procuring. The normal process would have taken 3 years to downselect, and that was done in less than 6 months. We're moving forward with conviction, with speed, responsibly and efficiently. So we'll have more to say about the number of aircraft being procured in due course.
9: Okay. And sorry, just to clarify, the aerobatic team, will it continue to be known as the Snowbirds, and will it continue to be stationed at 15 Wing?
0: The plan is to continue to call the fleet the Snowbirds, and the plan is, of course, yes, to keep the fleet here in Moose Jaw, where we believe the fleet belongs. The women and men behind me are the experts. They have invested in this fleet. It's a huge part of Canadian society, in my view. It's an iconic representation. It is something that we cherish. Our kids remember, child, seeing the Snowbirds. And then I remember I didn't have the engineering ability to become a pilot. The point is, this is where the Snowbirds are, and this is where the Snowbirds belong, and this is where the Snowbirds will stay.
9: Yeah. Thank you.
10: Lisa Schick with 980 CJME. I'm just looking for a bit of clarity when it comes to what the Snowbird pilot them possibly doing other kinds of shows. If you could just clarify that, please.
0: I'll ask the commander in a second. My understanding is the plan is that everyone who is here presently engaged will be deployed, will continue with their work, and will help to lay ground for a new and massive pilot training initiative in this country that I spoke about in my remarks, the FACT plan, which is a multi-billion dollar investment in our future aircraft and pilot capacity. It's important for Canadians to remember we've got dozens and dozens of aircraft on order, radar, of course, a fighter fleet, other types of aircraft, this new Pilatus acquisition. So we're actively implementing a plan to rebuild, rearm, and to strengthen the Canadian Air Force. That's exactly what today is all about.
2: Thank you. So now that the decision is made and the announcement is in terms of developing the plan after this show season. So the team and the squadron are going to focus on the 55th year and the amazing season that is ahead. And then after that, the plans for the temporary drawdown of the squadron will take place. It will happen over time, so we don't have a specific list of activities at this point in time. However, the squadron members will all eventually be reassigned to other roles. Though I'll note it's very important, and I've spoken with the members to ensure that we preserve their experience and their knowledge for the time that comes when the new aircraft is ready to take on the role.
1: Okay, you've been listening to live coverage here on 980 CJME and 650 CKOM. Who we just heard there, Lieutenant General Jamie Spicer-Blanchet, Commander of the Royal Canadian Air Force, answering some questions. You also heard from the Federal Defense Minister, David McGuinty, both of whom are at 15 Wing Moose Jaw this morning. As you heard right here live moments ago, Snowbirds will be grounded. The fleet, the current fleet right now is, well, aging out. CT-114 Tudor jets, they are going to go on their farewell tour this season, one last season in 2026, and they will be grounded. In the meantime, a modernization. And so CT-157 Siskins 2, we don't know how many. That was one of the questions that we just heard from the Federal Defense Minister. We don't know how many at this point are being bought, but those will replace the current fleet. And that at some point in the early 2030s, the Snowbirds will come back. Again, a specific year that question was asked. We don't have that answer for you, but certainly a change for Moose Jaw and really the province moving forward. Again, I'm Kevin Martell. You've been listening to live coverage right here on 980 CJME and 650 CKOM.
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12: Saskatchewan produces about a third of all the world's potash, which is one of three key ingredients in fertilizer. And fertilizer creates about half of the world's food supply. So our potash is kind of a big deal to the world, and it means a lot to us too. Potash Mining Company spent over $2 billion with local suppliers last year. That's a lot of money poured into our province from sales and investors around the world. There are also over $600 million worth of goods and services procured from Indigenous-owned businesses. Potash mining also directly employed 6,600 persons directly and over 11,000 contractors. It also paid about $1.2 billion in taxes. So our potash is kind of a big deal to the world, and it means a lot to us too. So it's not just about us, it's about food security for the world. I'm Eric Anderson from CIMSA.
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0: to the Evan Bray Show. If you're just joining us, I am Tamara Cherry, filling in for Evan Bray today. And big news out of Moose Jaw today, where our Minister of National Defense, David McGuinty, announced in a news conference that was just wrapping up. We're still in Q&A there, I believe, that they will be pausing the Snowbirds program after this season. And they are going to be purchasing future air demonstration capability with the hopes that the Snowbirds, as they will continue to be called, will be back in the skies again in the early 2030s. We don't have an exact timeline, but what we do know is that they will be replacing the Royal Canadian Air Force fleet with a new aircraft, the CT-157 Siskin II, under a modernization effort that, again, not expected to be complete until at least the next 4 or 5 years. So joining me now to talk us through local reaction is CJME reporter Jeff Smith. Jeff, you have been on the ground in Moose Jaw all morning talking to folks out there about what they are feeling with this announcement. What are you hearing?
1: Well, you know, I broke the news to some people and they were quite surprised. They hadn't heard that this was coming. Other people knew that some sort of announcement was happening today. But yeah, some surprise and some disappointment from some people that they are going to be paused because they are so big a part of the identity of the city of Moose Jaw. I mean, I'm sitting downtown at just outside City Hall at Main and Fairford. And, you know, Lisa Schick and I drove in on the Snowbirds Expressway. And I saw a sign that said Snowbird Ice Cream. And there was one woman I was talking to who we happened to be near the Temple Garden Center, the arena, and she pointed to the Moose Jaw Warriors logo on that arena, which is an aircraft.
0: You know, one of the points that Minister McGuinty made a point of making several times was that pilots are made in Moose Jaw. That is what this community does, and that is where these pilots will stay. You know, something that he pointed out was that bases like 15 Wing are far more than just another air base. He said they are neighborhoods, gathering places. The members who serve here coach our kids' teams, volunteer in local organizations, support local businesses, and build lasting roots. I mean, these are people, Jeff, who are, they're not just Canadian icons, this team of pilots, but they are fixtures in the local community. Is that what you've been feeling and sensing?
1: Exactly. That is what some people have said. Now, other people are indifferent. They, you know, may live here, but it isn't a part of their lives necessarily. Others who say that they even just enjoy seeing them fly over the city all the time when they're training. And still others who say that, well, if they need new planes, they should get it. I know one gentleman was skeptical about the Canadian military's ability to buy new planes, but we do have a model identified, and they are supposed to be in place for the early 2030s.
0: What sort of, if any, what sort of other concerns have come up from people, or what were people most hoping to learn from the announcement today? I know you weren't sitting in on it, so you've got the same curiosity that I'm sure a lot of the people you were speaking to with. But did you get a sense that people were nervous about what this might mean for things like the local economy? We did hear that there is going to be a big cash injection for the community of Moose Jaw from the federal government, but was there a sense of nerves around that when you were talking to local residents, Jeff?
1: Well, I know there was one gentleman who said getting new planes in the air should take 3 years at most. He thought that was a reasonable time frame, and we know it's probably going to be more in the neighborhood of at least 5 years, right into the early 2030s. But yeah, they said it's just part of the identity of Moose Jaw. It's like you said, they're the people who work for the Snowbirds and who work on the Snowbirds. They're part of this community and take part in all the activities and make Moose Jaw what it is. So it is, there is some disappointment, I would say, is kind of the main sentiment among people who are concerned about it.
0: If you're just joining us, I'm Tamara Cherry in for Evan Bray, and I'm speaking with CJME reporter Jeff Smith, who is on the ground in Moose Jaw speaking with residents leading up to and now in the wake of this announcement from the federal government that they will be pausing the Snowbirds program in order to invest in and procure a new fleet of aircraft. And Jeff, I just got to say that one of the things that the defense minister pointed out, or one of the questions, I should say, that was put to him is the issue of recruiting new pilots. And I can't help but think how you described, you know, driving down these roads that are named after the Snowbirds, whether there might be some future pilots there in Moose Jaw.
1: Yeah, that's a good question. You know, one gentleman I talked to, he wasn't from here originally. He's originally from BC, but he lives here now, and he understands just how important the snowbirds are. Another woman had the same sentiment, even though she doesn't live in Lucia anymore. She lives not too far away up at Buffalo Pound, but came in to do her shopping. So it is this greater area where, like you say, there may be a future snowbirds pilot.
0: All right. Jeff Smith, CGME reporter on the ground in Moose Jaw. I'll let you get back to your conversations with the local folks there, Jeff. And we'll have more coming up on this after the break. We'll be speaking with a private pilot who's also the president of the Moose Jaw Flying Club with his reaction to what came out of the news conference today. That's coming up right on the other side of the break here on 980 CGME and 650 CKOM.
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4: 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The $1.7 billion project is expected to generate $12 billion in economic impact. 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
9: It's 11 o'clock. I'm Gerald Bowman. Big news from 15 Wing Moose Jaw.
10: 2026 will mark the final season of the CT-114 Tudor aircraft fleet.
9: The end is near for the snowbirds. The fastest pace of price hikes in almost 2 years, we have the latest inflation numbers. And the head of a Saskatoon medical clinic says his nurses just can't keep up with the number of overdoses.
11: The number of people that your fire department, that your police service, and that Medivy has seen has increased so exponentially.
9: Right now in Saskatoon, sunny and 12 degrees. In Regina, partly cloudy and 7. And we start the hour with breaking news on the Canadian Forces Snowbirds team.
10: 2026 will mark the final season of the CT-114 Tudor aircraft fleet.
9: In a news conference you heard live on CKOM and CJME, Federal Defense Minister David McGuinty just announced the Snowbirds team is being grounded until the early 2030s. And in its place,
10: we will procure the CT-157 Siskin II, the Pilatus PC-21, the future aircraft for the Snowbirds. It, too, will serve as both a trainer and air demonstration aircraft.
9: McGuinty says the new team will still be called the Snowbirds and will be based out of Moose Jaw. Commander of Royal Canadian Air Force Jamie Spicer-Blanchette is singing the team's praises.
12: They have inspired generations of Canadians, have sparked dreams in young people who have watched precision, teamwork, and professionalism painted against a blue Canadian sky.
9: We have much more on this story. Check it out at CKOM and CJME.com. New this morning at the White House, U.S. President Donald Trump says he was close to ordering more strikes on Iran this week.
13: I was an hour away. We were all set to go. You're talking about yesterday.
14: Yes.
13: We were going to be striking very, it would have been happening right now.
9: Meanwhile, the Foreign Secretary of the United Kingdom warned today that the world is sleepwalking into a global food crisis, saying that if the Strait of Hormuz is not reopened, tens of millions of people could go hungry. New this morning, and really no surprise, the inflation rate is up. Stats Canada says the annual pace of inflation rose to 2.8% last month. That is up almost 0.5% from March. It comes as we've been dealing with higher gas prices. Here in Saskatchewan, our inflation rate rose to 3.8%, up from 2.9%. Happening right now, the head of a Saskatoon medical clinic is pleading with city councillors to lobby for more help from the province and the feds. At a recent committee meeting, Toby Esterby says nurses at his clinic continue to treat a relentless number of overdoses.
15: My nurses' wish list was better knee pads. They needed better knee pads because the knee pads we had for them doing CPR on overdose response, they weren't fitting the bill.
9: According to stats from the Saskatoon Fire Department, they were called to a record 680 overdoses in April alone. This morning, another Saskatchewan woman is using her car to secure a new kidney. Peggy McCullough has been waiting for 3 years for a new organ after being diagnosed with chronic kidney disease. Since June of 2025, she's had a sticker on the back window of her white Ford Escape asking for a kidney.
16: So we've been driving it around. My son, who lives in Vancouver, has one on his car there as well. And my niece, who lives in Calgary, has one on her car as well.
9: It's a method that worked in 2022, and Debbie Onoshenko did the same. But so far, McCullough hasn't had any luck, despite a few people calling. This morning, we are learning one of the key players in the O.J. Simpson trial has died. Mark Furman was 74.
17: He was the former LAPD detective who discovered the bloody glove at the murder scene of Nicole Brown Simpson and her friend Ronald Goldman. Prosecutors had been planning to use Furman's testimony in their case against O.J. Simpson, but his credibility was called into question when Simpson's defense played a recording of Furman using a racial epithet. That contradicted earlier testimony Furman had given, and he pleaded no contest to perjury charges. Mike Dubusky, ABC News.
9: Right now, Democrats say President Donald Trump is shaking hands with himself. Trump dropping his multi-billion-dollar lawsuit against the U.S. government for the leak of his 2019 tax returns in exchange for a fund to compensate people who allege they were victims of weaponization by the government under President Joe Biden. That fund is $1.7 billion.
18: Yeah, I know very little about it. I wasn't involved in the whole creation of it and the negotiation, but this is reimbursing people that were horribly treated.
9: Minority Leader Senator Chuck Schumer says Trump pardoned those who assaulted the Capitol on January 6th, 2021, and is now giving them hard-earned tax dollars as a reward. It's 11:05. The forecast for Saskatoon and central Saskatchewan, sunny, slight chance of showers this afternoon, a high 17. A few clouds for tonight, low 5. 60% chance of showers and the risk of a thunderstorm tomorrow, high 16. In Regina and southern Saskatchewan, sunny for today, slight chance of rain, high 15. Partly cloudy for tonight, low 3. Sunny tomorrow, also 30% chance of showers in the afternoon with a high 15. Right now in the Battleford, it's 11 degrees. Prince Albert, 12. Swift Current, 10. Moose Jaw, 9. Right now in Saskatoon, sunny and 12 degrees. In Regina, partly cloudy and 7. It's 11:06. I'm Gerald Bowman.
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0: The Evan Bray Show. I am Tamara Cherry filling in for Evan Bray. And if you're just tuning in, you may have heard it in the news. Big news for our province on this radio station of record here in Saskatchewan today. The snowbirds are taking a pause out of Moose Jaw. This because, as Defense Minister David McGuinty announced today, they will be replacing their fleet of aircraft. They are going to be retiring and replacing their long-serving CT-114 Tudor jets with a new type of aircraft, the CT-157 Siskin II. This is big news for Moose Jaw. I mean, certainly people there are probably thinking about the economy, about jobs, about people who are staples in their community as coach, people who are coaching their kids, volunteers. People who work alongside the Snowbirds team are, they've got heavy roots in Moose Jaw. And according to the minister, McGuinty, that is not going to change. One quote from him today, version of which he has repeated over and over again, is that pilots are made in Moose Jaw. And this is where the fleet belongs. He says, this is where the snowbirds are. This is where the snowbirds belong. And this is where the snowbirds will stay. So joining me now for a reaction is Roger Blager, private pilot and president of the Moose Jaw Flying Club. Roger, you were listening to this announcement. Just walk me through your initial reactions to it.
1: So, yeah. Nice to be on the show, Tamara. It's sad for us about the pause, and there are a lot of questions surrounding, you know, whether that's going to be a good thing or not, and how easy it's going to be for the forces to reboot that. It's not just like a light switch you can turn on and off. But I think we're all happy to hear, after many, many years of debate, that the Snowbirds will be getting a new aircraft.
0: Mm-hmm. Tell me about that, because you were just talking to me off air on how this is an issue that has kind of been kicked down from government to government. They've been kicking this can down the road. Tell me a little bit about the history and some of the problems that you as a pilot and others in the flying community have seen.
1: Well, I mean, the biggest issue, and the one that's not being talked about among all the rhetoric, is the fact that the ejection systems, the parachute safety systems on these aircraft, are the biggest problem. There was a near tragic incident in Georgia in 2019. The pilot, you know, miraculously survived when his parachute got tangled. And then, of course, very tragically in 2020, when we lost a member of the forces in Kamloops because the chute didn't open in time when the ejection happened in an inverted position. So That's really what's not being talked about, is the ejection system.
0: Okay, so and it's not being talked about. How big of a role is it playing, though, in this announcement, in the grand scheme of things, though? Because, you know, the Minister McGuinty, he was talking a lot about how this is part of the bigger plan when it comes to investing in our military, you know, getting defense spending to the 2%, preparing us for a changing world, making sure that Canada is ready to defend itself and remain a sovereign nation. Can you just put that into more context for me, if you could?
1: 100%. You know, I think the thing Canadians need to realize is what the Europeans are realizing, is that we are in a new threat environment in the world. And, you know, with our neighbors to the south, you know, really, really being, you know, waffling back and forth on their commitment to NATO and things like that, Canada has to take care of itself. Most people don't know, but there's been, and for the last two or three years already, major investments going into Moose Jaw to upgrade our training fleet.
0: Okay, so tell me about, like, speaking about the fleet, tell me about what these Tudor jets, I mean, we're going from these long-serving CT-114 Tudor jets, and we're going to this new aircraft, the CT-157 Siskin II. What sort of changes does that mean? I understand these are not jets. You were kind of schooling me on this during the break. These are, you just walk it through, because I'm going to say something wrong.
1: Yeah, they're technically a turboprop aircraft, which is just a jet engine hooked to a propeller through a gearbox. If you've ever flown from Regina to Calgary on a Dash 8, you've flown in a turboprop. So their performance is unbelievable. They're incredibly fast, just marginally slower than the CT-114, and super capable, modern avionics, what we call glass cockpit systems in them. And again, more importantly, modern ejection systems that can handle an ejection at what we call in the aviation community an unusual attitude, which means upside down. Mm-hmm. So the ejection seat will right itself, and they're going to take our pilots into the future.
0: All right. If you're just joining us, I'm Tamara Cherry filling in for Evan Bray today, and I'm speaking with Roger Blager, who is a private pilot and president of the Moose Jaw Flying Club. He's sharing his reaction with us to the announcement from Minister of Defense David McGuinty in Moose Jaw today that this will mark the final season for a little while of the of our beloved snowbirds who fly out of and train in and fly out of Moose Jaw as they retire their current fleet and prepare to procure a new fleet. One of the questions that was being raised this morning by some of our listeners, Roger, is, well, is this actually just a pause, or once we get to those early 2030s, are we going to learn that there actually isn't Snowbird's team anymore? The minister seemed pretty emphatic today that that is not the case. Are you confident in that as well?
1: Yeah, I'm pretty confident in that. There are several aerobatic teams all over the world that are already using these aircraft. And certainly the Snowbirds are really, I think, one of the Canadian Force's main recruiting tools. Mm-hmm. So, you know, there's no way they would want to pause them. And I don't think any government would want to be labeled as the government that killed the Snowbirds.
0: Okay, so talk to me about then one of the challenges that a reporter brought up. You might have heard it in the question and answer period of this news conference, Roger, that recruitment levels have been an issue in recent years, a pilot shortage. The minister, as well as the commander of the Royal Canadian Air Force, were sort of not giving too much credence to that. But how do you read into that issue? How big of an issue is it that the Air Force is having in Canada right now when it comes to recruiting pilots who can actually man these new jets? No, sorry, not jets, these new aircraft that are coming in.
1: You know, I think there are staffing issues and recruitment issues right across the forces as we try very quickly to modernize and expand. So, you know, the Air Force is no different. And, you know, somebody even brought up, well, how many planes? You know, we've had a 9-plane formation in the Snowbirds for a long time, and there's been rumors of, you know, a 4-ship or a 6-ship, you know, a smaller formation. But, it's a problem. It's recruitment is a problem.
0: How do you think that they can do better in the recruitment area? I mean, we had one of our reporters on with us before the break, Roger, talking about, you know, walking or driving down streets that are named after the Snowbirds, you know, how local Moose Jaw logos are on the airplanes themselves. Like, this is such a big part of the community. How do you think that they can recruit beyond Moose Jaw, beyond Saskatchewan, and get people into these cockpits?
1: Well, I think a lot of people don't know, but, you know, the civilian airlines are even facing these types of things, and they're sucking up, if you will, a lot of what would be military pilots. So the pay raise that they talked about is certainly helpful, and you know, not glamorizing, but letting people know that the forces are getting new equipment and things. I think that's a big draw for young people. They want to fly the best. They want to fly something new, not a 60-year-old jet. So, you know, pay raises and good equipment and more respect for those who are in our forces really is going to be the key.
0: Roger Blager, as the president of the Moose Jaw Flying Club and a private pilot yourself, I imagine that you've got some group chats that are lighting up today, or you're going to be speaking with other people in the flying community. What are you expecting to hear from them in terms of reaction, or what have you already heard in terms of reaction from other pilots on the ground and people who are on the airbase there?
1: You know, it's hard sometimes to separate the heat from the light when you're getting all kinds of rhetoric and emotional reactions. But, you know, at the end of the day, the safety of the Snowbirds and the people that fly them is paramount. Certainly, we are sad that we've come to a crisis point and that there has to be this gap. And I suppose it had to happen sometime. So there's elation that we're going to be finally getting new equipment for them. Mm. You know, sadness and doubt about the gap and the requirements that are going to happen there, and the loss of the culture of safety and professionalism that can happen in a few years. But overall, we all want the crews to be safe, and that's the bottom line.
0: What about the $30 million that was invested in 2021 that was committed to extending the lifespan of the jets, of these Tudors, until 2030? This is another question that came up in the news conference today of what happened there. I felt like we didn't exactly get a straight answer, but How did you read what happened to that $30 million and why these tutors aren't able to fly until 2030?
1: You know, I have my own airplane, and it's much smaller than a military jet, and everything that goes into an airplane, because it has to be certified, is massively expensive. So $30 million is a drop in the bucket when it comes to a fleet of 9 aircraft with 2 spares. You know, I know the guys that maintain the airframes and the engines and the avionics on these things. They're second to none, but I think, again, the biggest issue is that you just can't bolt a modern safety system onto an old airplane. It just can't be done.
0: Mm-hmm. And in terms of the snowbirds being such a staple, not only of Canada's identity, but of Saskatchewan and specifically to Moose Jaw, can you speak to that a little bit, Roger? I was struck by how the minister pointed out that, you know, the people...
1: that- 9 aircraft with 2 spares. You know, I know the guys that maintain the airframes and the engines and the avionics on these things. They're second to none, but I think, again, the biggest issue is that you just can't bolt a modern safety system onto an old airplane. It just can't be done.
0: Mm-hmm. And in terms of the snowbirds being such a staple, not only of Canada's identity, but of Saskatchewan and specifically to Moose Jaw, can you speak to that a little bit, Roger? I was struck by how the minister pointed out that, you know, the people that work

0: our kids' sports teams. They're volunteers at local organizations. They have firm roots in Moose Jaw. How big of a deal is this announcement for the community of Moose Jaw today?
1: You know, it's a very emotional announcement. And I mean, I can remember going to shows as a kid. And for sure, the members of our forces are key and loved members of our community. But we also grieve as a community very deeply and in a different way when one of them has an accident. So It's a double-edged sword. You know, we don't want to lose the jobs. We don't want to lose the continuity, but we do want our people to have the very best. And so it's a very, very mixed emotional reaction.
0: All right. Roger Blager, private pilot, president of the Moose Jaw Flying Club. Thank you so much for your time on what I'm sure is a very busy day today, Roger.
1: You bet. Thanks, ma'am.
0: All right. Take care. You know, Roger just mentioned it, and we absolutely cannot lose sight of it. And indeed, the snowbirds pay homage to their fallen snowbirds each and every time they perform. But 10 Canadian Air Force members have been lost. They've lost their lives while serving with and alongside the snowbirds over the last 5+ decades. Each snowbird performance is dedicated to their memories. Just some quick facts that were thrown out during the news conference today. The snowbirds have performed more than 2,700 air displays for more than 140 million people, covering countless kilometers across North America. They have performed as far north as Inuvik in 1974, where they were the first air demonstration team to fly a show at midnight, although in daylight due to summer daylight conditions in the Arctic. And they have flown as far south as Zapopan Military Air Base near Guadalajara, Mexico. That was back in 1993. They've also flown shows as far west as Victoria, BC, and as far east as St. John's, Newfoundland and Labrador. 431 Air Demonstration Squadron traces its lineage, according to the government, to the RCAF's Second World War 431 Bomber Squadron, which was formed in November 1942 and serving with RCAF number 6 group until 1945. All right. I'd love to hear from you on this. You want to give us a call or text with your thoughts on the announcement today. 1-877-332-8255. Lots of texts coming in. I might be able to get to some of them after the break. 1-877-332-8255. 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And continued reaction to the announcement regarding a pause to the Snowbirds program out of Moose Jaw today. Coming up after the break here on 980 CJME and 650 CKOM.
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0: Welcome back to the Evan Gray Show. I am Tamara Cherry, and we are continuing our ongoing coverage of breaking news out of Moose Jaw, where our National Defense Minister, David McGuinty, announced just in the last hour that we will be seeing a pause on our iconic Snowbirds program. A pause, he really wanted to reiterate, saying that it is time to bring in a new fleet of aircraft. That the long-serving CT-114 Tudor jets have reached the end of their lifespan, that this will be the final air show season for those jets this 2026 season. And at some point in the early 2030s, he didn't say if it was 2031, 32, 33, 34, or thereafter, but the CT-157 Siskin II will be brought in. He has reiterated over and over again today that pilots are made in Moose Jaw and pilots will remain in Moose Jaw, that there is no intention of moving this program outside of Moose Jaw. I'm going to go to the phone lines now. Burke, you're in Moose Jaw.
1: Yeah.
0: How you doing, Burke?
1: Awesome. I'm one of the instructors at the Skydive Club in the Moose Jaw Airport, like where the president of the flight club was. We hire the pilots all the time because they want hours with the goal to get to a jet. To go from a jet to a propeller is a downgrade because later in life to fly for the jets and the airlines, that's where the money is. They're going to have a problem with pilot retention and recruiting if all they can do is those little prop jobs. And it is a complete misnomer to think that the flight training school would ever leave Saskatchewan. Saskatchewan is the number one place where we have the least population that's out there and the best flight hours and flight days to fly, unlike beside the Great Lakes. That's also the reason why NASA has Saskatchewan listed as a crash zone for their satellites. There's less people here, and we're still generally a democracy.
0: That is so interesting. I've never heard the reason behind, you know, the point you just made about having a lower population here. So you disagree then with our former guest president of the Moose Jaw Flying Club, Roger Blager, who just said that these new aircraft would be a draw for pilots. You think that that's going to be that might create a problem when it comes to recruiting for the Air Force?
1: Well, certainly he was very right. The turboprops are very powerful and able to go. It's an upgrade than what we can normally get here. But you got to look at the end goal. It's jets. They fly for us for skydiving 200 to 500 hours. Then they can fly for us. Then they want to be bush pilots. Then you get 1,000 hours. Then you can get dual engine planes. But the end goal is to get jets. And even some of the guys that have flown for us eventually turned out to be CF-18 pilots. But the goal is jets. Yes, turboprops are there, and there's a balance of money and what we can spend. But jets are where it's at. That's the end goal, especially if you're in the military.
0: Well, it sounds like the decision has already been made on bringing in the CT-157 Siskin IIs. What more do you think that the Air Force can do, in your estimation, Burke, to get more people interested in joining?
1: Well, it would be the jets. They tried the flight training, of course, to train people around the world to come here. That's a tough decision to make. And maybe, as a skydive instructor and a Saskatchewan grain farmer, maybe that's why they don't give me all the power to solve these world problems.
0: If only, Burke. All right, Burke, thanks so much for calling. Thanks for listening.
1: All right, thanks.
0: Bye-bye. Take care. Bye-bye. All right, we've got just 20 seconds. Bonnie and Wadena, what are your thoughts on the announcement today? Quickly, Bonnie.
2: Very disappointed. I think instead of retiring the Snowbirds, we should retire the Liberal government. I think they need to get the priorities straight. They've got money for space travel, for rocket launch pads and rockets, but none for a Canadian iconic entity that is part of our Canadian identity.
0: All right. Well, Bonnie, if it makes you feel any better, they say very strongly that the Snowbirds will fly again and they will be flying out of Moose Jaw. So I guess time will tell. But Bonnie, thank you for listening and, as always, for calling as well. You are listening to The Evan Bray Show. We are continuing our wall-to-wall coverage of Snowbirds, the Snowbird pause out of Moose Jaw, here on 980 CJME and 650 CKOM.
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4: It's 11:30. I'm Gerald Bowman. Breaking news this morning and heard live on 650 CKOM and 980 CJME. The federal government says the Canadian Forces Snowbirds team is being grounded until the early 2030s while its aging planes are replaced. Defense Minister David McGuinty giving the details today at the team's home base, 15-wing Moose Jaw. Right now, RCMP are investigating the death of a missing Ontario teenager near Pelican Narrows in our province's north. The 16-year-old boy's remains were found last week. Montreal Canadiens now in the Eastern Conference Final against Carolina. The Habs beat the Sabres in overtime last night in Game 7, and the Riders lost in Calgary yesterday in preseason action, the score 20-15. The Green and White will play Winnipeg at Saskatoon's Griffith Stadium this coming Saturday. The forecast for Regina and southern Saskatchewan, sunshine for today, slight chance of showers, a high 15. For Saskatoon and central Saskatchewan, much the same. Slight chance of showers later on, a high 17. Right now in Saskatoon, sunny and 12. In Regina, sunny and 8. It's 11:31. I'm Gerald Bowman.
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0: are some pilots in Moose Jaw who just want to fly. The snowbirds, the iconic snowbirds, want to fly, but they won't be flying very much after this 2026 air show season. That is because the Defense Minister, David McGuinty, in Moose Jaw today, announcing that they are pausing the program in order to procure new aircraft that will, he says, position us better to defend ourselves, to keep Canada a sovereign nation. Here's a little bit of what Minister McGuinty had to say just a short while ago in Moose Jaw. Oh, I don't know if we have that clip. It's not going. That's okay. We're just going to go to our next guest because he is waiting very patiently on the line. Fraser Tolmie is Moose Jaw MP and former mayor, and he joins us now. Fraser, I was telling you off the air that you've been a very busy man lately, seeing your name a lot, talking about this. I know you had a sense of what was coming today, but what was your reaction to what was actually said in the announcement today?
1: Well, truthfully, I'm heartbroken. You know, we have a perfectly good air demonstration team that have, you know, $30 million invested into the airplanes to upgrade the cockpits for them to be able to fly to 2030 and beyond with a possible, you know, change in maybe the formation, maybe going to a seven-person team. And it seems to be that we're getting bad news and we're thinking that it's great news. And it's heartbreaking.
0: All right. Fraser, one of the things that came up in a previous conversation I had just a short while ago on this program with the president of the Moose Jaw Flying Club, Roger Blager, is that there were serious ejection safety concerns when it came to the long-serving CT-114 Tudor jets that the minister announced would just be retired today. He said, I asked him about that $30 million that was supposed to get this fleet to 2030, and he said that when it comes to aviation, that's just a drop in the bucket. So should this announcement that was made today perhaps have come years earlier, or should that $30 million have gone further?
1: Well, that's a great question to ask, and this goes to the heart of how the Liberal government has, you know, run this military into the ground. Truthfully, we had Hawk trainers that used to fly out here, and they used to land in Regina, that had 26,000 hours of flying time that could have been used as an interim stopgap measure for the snowbirds. Mm. Instead, they were sent to Borden to be cannibalized and used for training purposes for aircraft technicians and mechanics. So we've had options. And I know firsthand that the military was given a request for upgrading the ejection seats that are used in the T-37 Cessna Tweet down in the U.S., and they rejected to move forward on that. They've upgraded the cockpits to be glass cockpits. If the jets were unsafe, the team would not be flying. If the jets were unsafe, the minister would not be signing off on the air show for 2026. So, you know, let's dispel that myth, and let's say, yes, the jets are old. They are old, but they can still fly until 2030. And on top of that, they're more than capable. And we have to admit, yeah, it is a dangerous thing that they do, but people, you know, are attracted to that.
0: Mm. Speaking of people being attracted to that, one of the questions that came up in the news conference today to Defense Minister David McGuinty, as well as the commander of Canada's Air Force, was the question of recruitment. Recruitment numbers have been down in recent years when it comes not only to the armed forces more broadly, but to the Air Force. Pilots recruiting is difficult, not only in the military space, but even in the commercial space. Do you think that this could be a positive, or do you think it will be a negative, this announcement today, when it comes to recruiting for our Air Force?
1: Oh, hands down, it's going to be a negative. Now more than ever, when we're being challenged on our sovereignty, you know, this is the time to be flying our flag and to be showing off our symbols. And for the next number of years, we're going to be watching the Blue Angels and the U.S. Air Force Thunderbirds flying over our skies at our air shows instead of having a Canadian air demonstration team. Canadians want to be inspired by Canadians. And you know how we got the second female snowbird pilot? Because she saw the first female snowbird pilot flying over the skies of Quebec. So, you know, we've just seen Jeremy Hansen go to space, and now we're grounding our air demonstration team. It's like, again, let's not fool ourselves. This is bad planning.
0: Let's say that you are right and that the current fleet could indeed last. Let's go with that. I'm gonna give you the benefit of the doubt there and say that this current fleet could indeed stretch to 2030 safely. Do you think, would we still be able to procure though the number of new aircraft that we need, to get us to the point of properly defending our sovereignty in this country while keeping this program, up in the air? Literally.
1: Well, the Liberal government has gutted our military. We have outsourced our fighter lead-in training program to overseas. We haven't bought the F-35s that we've been waiting for over 10 years for. They've signed the contract 3 years ago. We're still waiting. Now they're dilly-dallying about with this. And, you know, you want to know why we can't get people in the military? Because we don't have the equipment. The military has received a well-deserved pay raise that I agree with, but they want equipment. We can't even send equipment to our troops in Latvia. And now we're saying we're gutting the snowbirds and our national symbols, and we're just poo-pooing our military.
0: All right.
1: So I have no faith in the Liberal government procuring anything.
0: If you're just joining us, I am Tamara Cherry in for Evan Bray, and I'm speaking with Moose Jaw MP and former Moose Jaw Mayor Fraser Tolmie about the announcement today regarding the pause to the Snowbirds program. And I just want to point out, Mr. Tolmie, that Defense Minister David McGuinty said that, you know, he's been in public life as an MP for 22 years, and he's never seen a level of investment made in a single sector like this before, and in this case, defense. So he pointed out that there are, you know, dozens of aircraft on order, radar, fighter jet, actively implementing a plan to rebuild, rearm, and strengthen the Canadian Air Force. He said that is exactly what today is all about. Can you not see any positive in today's announcement? Like, it seems like you two are aligned on what needs to be done. Do you just not believe that it is being done to the extent that it needs to be done, or it's just too late? Is there no positive part of this announcement for you?
1: Okay, so let's take that back just a little bit. The announcements that the Prime Minister has been making recently has been trying to bump up the 2% to meet the 2% requirements of NATO. What have they been spending the money on? Tree planting and water treatment plants that have nothing to do with the military. I'm saying we need to spend the money on the military. So keep the snowbirds flying. Instead of throwing away good money, the $30 million that we've just upgraded the jets, procure aircraft so that there's a transition, because this is the fundamental, one of the fundamental touchstones for this air demonstration team is the camaraderie and the handing from generation to generation and from pilot to pilot, the skills that they have within this team. It's a team dynamic, mm-hmm. And I'm not seeing that.
0: Moose Jaw MP Fraser Tolmie is my guest right now. You're also the former mayor of Moose Jaw, Mr. Tolmie. Talk to me about what the snowbirds mean to Moose Jaw. You know, something that struck me in the minister's comments today was his comments on how these are people who coach our kids, you know, sports teams. They volunteer local organizations. There's very strong roots in Moose Jaw. Talk to me about the specific Moose Jaw reaction to this and what you have been hearing from people on the ground and what you think the general feeling is that's hanging over the air of Moose Jaw today.
1: Yeah, well, I'm actually borrowing someone else's cell phone to make this call because I'm getting calls from people that are absolutely livid. Our hockey, our Warrior hockey team has the Tudor on its jersey, mm-hmm. And it's something that our community has embraced. And so this is heartbreaking. Now, again, as I said, you know, this is This is not just Moose Jaw's team. This is Canada's team. This is an emblem of Canada, and we need this now more than ever. As I said, we're getting challenged about our national identity and our unity. And the Snowbirds display the best of us. They go across Canada, touching the lives and inspiring people from coast to coast to coast. And we're gonna cancel that. We're gonna ground that. And we don't know when they're going to get new airplanes in. And now they're going to be propeller airplanes when we should be having jets as a G7 nation. We just seem to be, you know, selling ourselves short. And right now we should be shooting for the moon.
0: All right. You pointed out your Warrior hockey team has the Tudor on its jersey. The Tudor is such a part of the identity. I know you're referring to the Snowbirds more broadly there as well, but surely they can adapt to a new aircraft, maybe have the Siskin 2 on their jersey in a few years, no?
1: Well, you know what? I always say jet noise is the sound of freedom. I grew up believing that, and I'm a huge Formula One fan, and I love watching racing because it's fast and it's loud, and I think that's why people go to air shows. They want to see things that are fast and loud and, you know, that just penetrates their hearts. And I really believe that we should be going for new jets for our Snowbirds because they deserve it, and it inspires the next generation to reach for the stars.
0: So, needless to say, Mr. Ptolemy, you will not be taking in the virtual reality Snowbird shows then that the commander of the Air Force was promising today.
1: Well, I mean, what is that? Like, let's be honest. They've been doing that. I've seen that on the Snowbirds website and their Facebook page. But everybody likes reality. It's just a video game. People want to, you know, witness the sounds and, you know, hear the sounds and see the sights of what a team can do and the professionalism of that team. And as I said, earlier on, we're going to lose that institutional knowledge mm-hmm. that's handed down from pilot to pilot when the team transitions, and we're going to have a huge gap here, and it's unacceptable. This is poor planning. We should have had a plan in place, and they've even had 2 weeks to make a plan up, and this is a bad plan.
0: All right, Fraser Ptolemy, I would love to think that they've been working on this for more than 2 weeks, but you never know. All right. Moose Jaw MP and former mayor Fraser Ptolemy, thank you so much for taking the time on a very busy day. I hope you get a chance to get back to your cell phone today and start talking to some of your constituents.
1: Thanks, Tamara.
0: Take care. All right. You are listening to Tamara Cherry filling in for Evan Bray today. We are continuing our coverage of this historic announcement out of Moose Jaw today. The pause on the Snowbirds program. I'd love to hear your thoughts on it. 1-877-332-8255. 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

0: of Rush to another. The Canadian Snowbirds is what we're talking about this hour. Of course, we are following with wall-to-wall coverage breaking news out of Moose Jaw today, where the Minister of Defense, Minister McGuinty, made an announcement about the future, or lack thereof, for the foreseeable future, of the Snowbirds.
1: After more than six decades of service as both a trainer and demonstration aircraft, 2026 will mark the final season of the CT-114 Tudor aircraft fleet. And as Canadians gather over the next year to watch the Tudors fly one final time, we will also celebrate the generations of pilots, technicians, engineers, and support personnel who made the Snowbirds one of the most respected air teams in the world.
0: All right. Well, we have been hearing mixed reaction today, and I'd love to see some of your messages continue to come in to our text line, 1-877-332-8255. A short while ago, I was speaking with the president of the Moose Jaw Flying Club, who told me that, you know, that this is good news, essentially, that there were major safety concerns, especially when it came to the ejection, mechanism that is on the very long-serving CT-114 Tudor jets. He said it is time for us to get new aircraft. Of course, the new aircraft that will be coming in is the CT-157 Siskin II, which I have learned is not a jet, but it is a prop. Frank? I'm not even remembering what it's called, but it's not a jet. And that has made some people very upset, because I've also spoken with, there was a pilot, a local pilot in Moose Jaw, who called in today and said that the Snowbirds aren't going to be able to recruit anybody to the Air Force, or I should say the Canadian Air Force isn't going to be able to do any recruiting unless they have jets. I'd love to see what your thoughts are on this. 1-877-332-8255. It is worth noting that not only is there a recruitment crisis that has hit the Canadian military in recent years and the Air Force in particular, but this pilot shortage has also hit the commercial airlines, all over the place. So if we are facing the crisis that we are facing in terms of, defending our sovereignty, beefing up our military to a meaningful 2% spend on our military and perhaps above that, some people think that this isn't the announcement that we should have been hearing today. But like I said, some people see this as a positive, as a modernization of our Air Force and of carrying that strong and proud Canadian identity into the next chapter. All right, we're going to continue this coverage coming up after the break here on The Evan Bray Show. I'm Tamara Cherry, and you're listening to 650 CKOM and 980 CJME.
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3: 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SARM, the voice of rural Saskatchewan.
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9: It's 12 o'clock. I'm Gerald Bowman. Big news from 15-Wing Moose Jaw.
1: Through the Future Aircraft Training Program, Canada is making one of the most significant investments in military aviation training in history.
9: The end is near for the aging Snowbirds plane. We have more for you right now on the Snowbirds program from the Defense Minister, the Commander of the Royal Canadian Air Force, the City of Moose Jaw, and a local flying club. Also, the fastest pace of price hikes in almost 2 years. We have the latest inflation numbers. Right now in Saskatoon, sunny and 12 degrees. In Regina, sunny and 8. We start the hour with breaking news on the Canadian Forces Snowbirds team.
1: 2026 will mark the final season of the CT-114 Tudor aircraft fleet.
9: That's the Snowbird plane in a news conference heard live right here on CKOM and CJME. Federal Defense Minister David McGuinty just announced the Snowbirds team is being grounded until the early 2030s. The Snowbirds were introduced in the 1960s and started doing air demonstrations in 1971. Also today, details on a new plane.
1: We will procure the CT-157 Siskin 2, the Pilatus PC-21, the future aircraft for the Snowbirds. It, too, will serve as both a trainer and air demonstration aircraft.
9: McGuinty says the new team will still be called the Snowbirds and will be based still out of Moose Jaw. Reporter Lisa Schick is right now in Moose Jaw with more details about the team's drawdown.
10: The defense minister is framing this as a positive announcement. The government is moving to replace the Snowbirds' planes. David McGuinty says the old planes, CT-114 Tudor jets, are aging, and some planned improvements were deemed not feasible. So the government will buy CT-157 Siskin 2s. No word how many just yet. But that means the Snowbirds will be drawn down for a few years after this season, until the early 2030s, when government expects to get the new planes. At 15 Wing in Moose Jaw, I'm Lisa Schick.
9: Also at today's news conference, the Commander of Royal Canadian Air Force, Jamie Spicer-Blanchette.
11: During this transition, our connection with Canadians will not lag. You will continue to see the RCAF across the country, though through aircraft and personnel participation in air shows, through our RCAF attractions team, through immersive virtual reality experiences, and other innovative performances that bring aviation to life in new ways. So stay tuned. While the retirement of the CT-114 Tudor brings understandable emotion, I encourage all Canadians to see the upcoming 2026 season for what it truly is, a chance to celebrate.
9: President of the Moose Jaw Flying Club, Roger Blager, just joined the Evan Bray Show with guest host Tamara Cherry.
12: It's a double-edged sword. You know, we don't want to lose the jobs, we don't want to lose the continuity, but we do want our people to have the very best. And so it's a very, very mixed emotional reaction.
9: Let's stay in Moose Jaw, and reporter Jeff Smith says people there are reacting with surprise and disappointment.
13: You never feel far away from the Snowbirds in Moose Jaw, whether it's the Warriors logo on the Temple Garden Center or driving in on the Snowbirds Expressway. And while some people here are indifferent, others are quite disappointed to learn that the Snowbirds are taking a break until the early 2030s, saying they're part of the fabric of not just Moose Jaw, but Canada. But one man points out, if they need new planes, it's good, they're getting them. In downtown Moose Jaw, I'm Jeff Smith.
9: We have much, much more on this story. 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Happening right now, police in Saskatoon are investigating after a man was spotted striking a gas line with an axe just outside of a church. It happened along Fairlight Drive Saturday morning. By the time police arrived, the man ran away. Luckily, the line wasn't severed. Hey, what's worse than an intruder? Well, a naked one, 36-year-old man facing charges after Saskatoon police say he walked into a home on Main Street free as a bird. Police say the man wasn't wearing any clothing. Yeah, he was buck. He was under the influence. He was arrested and released into medical care. New today, no surprise, the inflation rate is up. Stats Canada says the annual pace of inflation rose to 2.8% last month. That's up almost 0.5% from March. It comes as we've been dealing with higher gas prices. Here in Saskatchewan, our inflation rate rose to 3.8%, up from 2.9%. The latest local news is as close as your phone. Check out CKOM and CJME.com, Saskatchewan's homepage for news. It's 12:05 now, the Real Ag Minute with Sean Haney.
14: The North American cash cattle market is ignoring outside trade volatility and moving sharply higher. In last week's beef market update, Ann Wasco of the Gateway Livestock Exchange described the market activity as wild and woolly, with prices surging despite choppy futures and headlines out of Brazil and China. In the U.S., fed cattle prices climbed up to $9 higher, hitting $265 live in the south. Alberta markets followed that exact pace, with dress sales hitting a staggering $580 delivered. It is a clear reminder that when numbers are this tight, cash is king. Driving the bullish outlook is a sharp drop in Canadian carcass weights as feedlots transition into lighter, calf-fed cattle. While wholesale cutout values are lagging behind, squeezing packer margins, consumer demand for high-quality beef remains incredibly resilient, proving that buyers are still willing to show up with their money. I'm Sean Haney.
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9: The forecast for Saskatoon and central Saskatchewan, staying sunny for this afternoon, a slight chance of rain. A few clouds tonight, low 5, 60% chance of showers, risk of a thunderstorm tomorrow, high 16. In Regina and southern Saskatchewan, sunny for today, again, slight chance of rain later this afternoon. Partly cloudy tonight, low 3, 30% chance of showers tomorrow afternoon with a high 15. Right now in the Battle Fords 14, Prince Albert 12, Swift Current 11, Weyburn 7, Estevan 8, Yorkton 6, Moose Jaw 11. Right now in Saskatoon, sunny and 12 degrees. In Regina, sunny and 8. It's 12:07. I'm Gerald Bowman.
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0: our coverage here on the Evan Bray Show, and I am Tamara Cherry in for Evan today. The big announcement coming out of Moose Jaw just a couple of hours ago that the Snowbirds program will be hitting a pause after the 2026 air show season. Here is a little bit of what the Canadian Air Force Commander, Lieutenant General Jamie Spicer Blanchette, had to say at 15 Wing in Moose Jaw earlier this morning.
1: During this transition, our connection with Canadians will not lag. You will continue to see the RCAF across the country go through aircraft and personnel participation in air shows, through our RCAF attractions team, through immersive virtual reality experiences, and other innovative performances that bring aviation to life in new ways. So stay tuned. While the retirement of the CT-114 tutor brings understandable emotion, I encourage all Canadians to see the upcoming 2026 season for what it truly is, a chance to celebrate.
0: Well, that may be what the commander was encouraging, but we have certainly been hearing mixed reaction today to news that the program will be paused as the military retires and replaces the Snowbirds' long-serving CT-114 tutor jets with a newer aircraft, the CT-157 Siskin II, which isn't supposed to be in full effect until, we are told, the early 2030s, so wherever that may be. All right, joining me now for continued reaction from across this province is somebody who was at the announcement today. That is Blaine McLeod. He is the MLA for Lumsden Morris. He is a deputy speaker and legislative secretary to the Minister of Community Safety and the government's military liaison. Mr. McLeod, welcome to the Evan Bray Show.
2: Thank you so much for having me, Tamara. It's a pleasure to be on board today.
0: All right. Well, you were at the announcement at 15 Wing Moose Jaw this morning, Mr. McLeod. Tell me, what was the mood in the room as this announcement was made?
2: I would suggest that it was very somber and reflective of what we've seen as an iconic Canadian cultural icon, really, with the Snowbirds. I mean, we all grew up with the Snowbirds, and in particular myself, just a little bit west of Moose Jaw is the farm where I would see them practice on, you know, a regular basis and make a circle, a flight path that turned around basically over top of our farm near Cairnport. And so for me, as, you know, growing up and being part of the air shows and always seeing that, it was very, very bittersweet to know that today was an announcement that this season would be the last of those beautiful, beautiful aircraft. And I really hope that the, you know, transition would be seamless to what we know we need, new aircraft. But that's not to be the case. And so early 2030, read into that what you may, but let's hope that that does indeed materialize.
0: So you said bittersweet, Mr. McLeod, mm-hmm. and we've certainly heard a lot of the bitter today. There's a lot of sadness. There is some bitter feelings over, as you said, the fact that this was not a seamless transition. It was not what we were told back in, I believe it was 2021, when the federal Liberals announced a $30 million investment to carry this current fleet to 2030. But talk to me about the sweet. What are you happy about in today's announcement?
2: Well, you know, first of all, it's not a decision of our provincial government. Obviously, we were encouraging and advocating that we would see the Snowbirds continue and the long tradition of excellence and teamwork that this displayed. For me, the sweet part, it's tempered by the fact that we're going to see that absence for such a period of time, but they are going to remain in Moose Jaw. A plane has been chosen. It's part of the fleet that is being stood up right now for training here in Moose Jaw, and that the families associated with the Snowbirds, they've got some uncertainty now. That's the problem that becomes a little bit bitter. You know, they're part of our fabric of life here in Moose Jaw and the surrounding area, and to know that there's uncertainty for them. The assurances were given today that there will be positions for them with what's taking place. But what they really want to do is fly those beautiful planes and just show what Canada is capable of, and they just are going to be grounded for a foreseeable future.
0: If you're just joining us, I'm Tamara Cherry in for Evan Bray, and we are continuing our coverage of the announcement from the Minister of Defense, David McGuinty, in Moose Jaw today that the Snowbirds, as our, my current guest just said, will be grounded for the foreseeable future. And I'm speaking with MLA for Lumsden Morse, Blaine McLeod. Mr. McLeod, you are the government's, our provincial government's military liaison. What does this announcement in your eyes mean for our Canadian military, which has been getting a lot of attention for a variety of reasons lately? Number one, of course, because our federal government has finally hit that 2% NATO mark for military spending, but also because there is a bit of a crisis when it comes to recruitment and retention of not only the military more broadly, but when it comes to the Canadian Air Force of pilots. So through that lens, how do you see today's announcement?
2: You know, nothing encourages recruitment and the retention of it better than having a beautiful air show that features Canadian military personnel, pilots and support crew. And I mean, it was on display for me this morning at the press conference was all the individuals involved with keeping those planes in the air lined up, you know, front and around two of the planes themselves. So it was, you know, it brought it home for me how many lives are affected by this decision. So I just really wish them a terrific closing season. It's going to be sad for all of us to see that loss. Since we've come to love them so much, I really wish it had been seamless transition from one plane to the next. It's not the case, so let's take the good with what is really, really a poor thing that's happening right now. But I'm really encouraged by the fact that it's staying in Moose Jaw, mm-hmm. and that we'll have that continuing legacy right here out of Moose Jaw with 15 Wing and Squadron 431 that was stood up here.
0: So Mr. McLeod, you know, we heard reassurance today from the commander of the Canadian Air Force that mm-hmm. there would essentially be spots for everybody who's working on the Snowbirds today, that they will continue to have jobs. But you have also spoken to the uncertainty for the families that are connected to the work that's going on there. What are you referring to? And are you perhaps expressing a lack of confidence that there will be a place for everybody here in Moose Jaw, here in Saskatchewan, and continued work in the months and years to come?
2: I'm not concerned at all that the Canadian Air Force is not going to have a spot for, there'll be spots for anybody that does indeed want one. Not only it's pilots, but it's the family of pilots. It's their commitment to community, the houses they bought, the schools they go to. Anything that changes that for people starts to interrupt, you know, with their personal lives as well. And they've been such a dedicated part of our community over the years that they've been here as well. So
0: you're alluding to the fact that there will be spots for them, but perhaps not here in Saskatchewan or here in Moose Jaw?
2: Some may have to move.
0: And how quickly do you think that would happen? Are we talking like immediately after the 2026 air show circuit?
2: I think what was really brought home to me today was let's get through this season, which will conclude, you know, they always have that final fly show here in Moose Jaw for family and friends, kind of their farewell, if I could put it that way. Mm-hmm. That's going to have much more significance this year, obviously, with the last opportunity to see them. So I hope that the whole season goes well for them, that they'll be safe, that there'll be no accidents, that they'll mm-hmm. enjoy the adulation that I'm sure will come from the Canadian citizens as they line up to see the Snowbirds one more time. And then let's look forward again to the next iteration, but know that it could have been seamless and wasn't, and so we'll deal with that in whatever way we have to. But I do know, and hear me well on this in that regard, that 15 Wing here in Moose Jaw has a secure future, and it will be solidified over these coming years, as well as the dollars being spent to modernize this facility.
0: Yeah, Mr. McGuinty pointed to the mm-hmm. fact, he said that Moose Jaw is poised to benefit from a multi-billion-dollar investment. What do you think the impact will be on the broader Moose Jaw community beyond 15 Wing?
2: Oh, the spinoffs are enormous in terms of the supply chain that comes from that kind of a dollars being invested. He talked about over $9 billion. I mean, a lot of that is equipment as well, but the rebuilding of runways, the expansion of runways, buildings, hangars, the infrastructure, the housing that was associated with it as well. It's all well and good. The sour point that people will take away from this right now is that absence of a demonstration flying team that in terms of the supply chain that comes from that kind of a dollars being invested. He talked about over $9 billion. I mean, a lot of that is equipment as well, but the rebuilding of runways, the expansion of runways, buildings, hangars, the infrastructure, the housing that was associated with it as well. It's all well and good. The sour point that people will take away from this right now is that absence of a demonstration flying team that Canada has been

0: from your farmland outside of Moose Jaw in the months to come as we close out the 2026 flying season? Is it going to be more bitter or more sweet in your heart as you look up at those planes?
1: You know, I love it when I hear them and the sound associated with it. It will be bitter knowing that the actual tutors are gone. I hope to see the new planes in very soon fashion that will take their place and know that it's coming. So,
0: all right.
1: Yeah.
0: All right,
1: thank
0: Blaine McLeod, thank you so much for your time on what I'm sure is a very busy day for you.
1: And thank you so much for the effort put into this. It's an important day for Saskatchewan and for the city of Moose Jaw as well.
0: Thank you. All right. And just on that note, I should point out that the CJME and CKOM teams have been working so hard behind the scenes today. The team effort that has gone into putting this coverage together has just been enormous. That was Blaine McLeod. He's the MLA for Lumsden Morse, Deputy Speaker and Legislative Secretary to the Minister of Community Safety, and of course the government's military liaison as well. We'll be coming back with a bit more and closing out the show on the other side of the break. I'm Tamara Cherry in for Evan Bray on 980 CJME and 650 CKOM.
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13: After a drought of 20 years since Saskatchewan's last new uranium mine, we now have two new ones in just a month. The federal government has greenlighted the Rook One project by NextGen, a $2 billion project on the west side of the province's Athabasca Basin. And it comes just weeks after Ottawa gave the okay for Denison's new Wheeler River development. I'm Paul Martin.
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0: welcome back to the Evan Bray Show. We have been, of course, bringing you wall-to-wall coverage of the big announcement out of Moose Jaw today that the Snowbirds program will be on pause following this 2026 air show season. This as the federal government announced today that they will be bringing in a new fleet of aircraft that should be ready to fly in the early 2030s. Here was Defense Minister David McGuinty speaking at 15 Wing in Moose Jaw just a couple hours ago.
1: The Snowbirds are woven into the identity of Moose Jaw, and Moose Jaw is woven into the identity of the Snowbirds. This community built them. This community supports them. And this community shares them with the rest of Canada and the rest of the world. And that's why today's announcement is so very important. Today, our government is announcing we will procure the CT-157 Siskin II, the Pilatus PC-21, the future aircraft for the Snowbirds. It, too, will serve as both a trainer and air demonstration aircraft. The fact we are selecting will also be used as our future training aircraft, just as the Tudor was when it was originally selected, will allow us to accelerate procurement, create a larger pool of pilots to be able to fly in the Snowbirds, and ensure that we do not end up operating an orphan fleet of aircraft.
0: All right, and we also heard today from the commander of the Royal Canadian Air Force, Lieutenant General Jamie Spicer-Blanchette, who pointed out that the members of 431 Air Demonstration Squadron, the Canadian Forces Snowbirds, past and present, have been more than ambassadors for the Canadian Armed Forces and the Royal Canadian Air Force. They have been a source of pride and inspiration for generations. Well, one of the concerns coming out of today's announcement, of course, is without the Snowbirds flying in the air, will the military be able to recruit the pilots that they so desperately need to bring our military into this next chapter of uncertainty on the geopolitical stage these days? To be sure, there's going to be a lot to unpack on this story in the days, weeks, months, and indeed years to come. I want to give a big thanks to Nicole and Frank and Sarah for helping me put together today's show. Kevin Martell for his incredible acrobats in waiting for the news conference to start this morning, rivaling the acrobats of the Snowbirds themselves as he prepared to take that news conference live. Thanks to Lisa and Jeff, who were on the ground reporting out this story in Moose Jaw for us today, and to everyone else working behind the scenes to bring together this breaking news coverage. Finally, of course, thanks to all of you listeners who texted and called in your memories and thoughts on the Snowbirds. And, well, just thanks for listening. Evan will be back tomorrow. I'll be back, I don't know, a couple months for sure. Maybe before then. We'll see. But huge thanks to everybody for listening. I look forward to being back in this chair next time. One of the next times that Evan is off. I'm Tamara Cherry. I've been filling in for Evan Bray today, and you are listening to 980 CJME and 650 CKOM.
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12: It's 12:30. I'm Andrew Shepard. New details about the future of the snowbirds with a big announcement in Moose Jaw. The U.S. walks away from a joint military board with Canada, and a naked intruder is caught in Saskatoon. In Saskatoon, partly sunny and 13, and in Regina, partly sunny, it's 10. We begin with breaking news. The snowbirds are being temporarily grounded. As you heard live on 980 CJME and 650 CKOM, the federal defense minister says this will be the last season for the snowbirds until the early 2030s. Senior reporter Lisa Schick is at 15 Wing in Moose Jaw with the latest.
13: Calling it good news, the defense minister announcing new planes for the snowbirds today. However, that also means the old planes won't fly after this season, and the shows will be paused until the early 2030s. The old Tudor jets will be traded up for Siskin 2s. It sounds like those assigned to the snowbirds now will be assigned elsewhere for those interim years, but the Lieutenant General also says they want to preserve the knowledge that's here. At 15 Wing in Moose Jaw, I'm Lisa Schick.
12: Royal Canadian Air Force Commander Jamie Spicer-Blanchett says this is a significant and emotional moment.
14: This decision was not taken lightly. The Royal Canadian Air Force is modernizing at a pace and scale not seen since the Second World War.
12: Roger Blager is a private pilot and president of the Moose Jaw Flying Club. He tells the Evan Bray Show the ejection system on the current Tudor jets is the biggest problem, and the new aircraft will address that safety issue.
15: Modern ejection systems that can handle an ejection at what we call in the aviation community an unusual attitude, which means upside down.
12: He says there's elation over finally getting new jets, but sadness and doubt about the gap before they start flying again. People in Moose Jaw are learning with the rest of us about this lengthy pause for the snowbirds. Reporter Jeff Smith is there and brings us your reaction.
16: Many people here are very disappointed to learn this is the final year for the snowbirds as we know them, saying they're such a big part of the city. New planes are being purchased, but one person I talked with says a process like that should take 3 years at most. Well, the government says the snowbirds won't be up in their new planes until the early 2030s. And another was skeptical of the military's ability to get new planes at all. In downtown Moose Jaw, I'm Jeff Smith.
12: The U.S. says it's pausing a long-standing military board that has existed with Canada for more than 80 years. In a post on social media, the U.S. Undersecretary of Defense, Elbridge Colby, says Canada has failed to make credible progress on its defense commitments. He also shared a link to a transcript of Prime Minister Mark Carney's speech at the World Economic Forum, where he described a rupture in the world order without naming U.S. President Donald Trump. Former conservative leader Aaron O'Toole calls this move by the U.S. profoundly misguided and says the timing was strange following Trump's trip to China. In a post on social media, O'Toole says Canada has been and will be an ally that shares values of liberty. A Saskatoon man is facing charges after police say he walked into someone's home naked. It happened on Main Street near Greystone Park. We're told that when police got there, they found a naked man who appeared to be under the influence. He was arrested and later released into medical care. The 36-year-old is charged with willfully committing an indecent act and unlawfully entering a dwelling. Police are on the lookout for a suspect armed with an axe after he was seen trying to cut the gas line at a church in Saskatoon. Police say this happened Saturday morning on Fairlight Drive, but by the time officers arrived, the man disappeared. Luckily, though, the line was not cut. The federal government is advising Canadians not to travel to the part of the Democratic Republic of Congo hit by a rare strain of Ebola. The World Health Organization's director general says he's concerned about the scale and spread of the epidemic. 130 people have died, with more than 500 suspected cases so far, including an American doctor working there who has tested positive. This particular type of Ebola has no vaccines or treatments, and the WHO has declared it a public health emergency of international concern. Symptoms include fever, headache, muscle pain, weakness, diarrhea, vomiting, stomach pain, and unexplained bleeding or bruising. The Public Health Agency of Canada says there are currently no travel-related health measures specific for Ebola at Canada's borders, but it will monitor and update public health interventions as needed. Higher gas prices, driven mainly by the war in Iran, pushed Canada's annual inflation rate up. It rose to 2.8% in April from 2.4% in March. In Saskatchewan, the inflation rate rose to 3.8%, up from 2.9. In Regina, it's up to 3.8%, while Saskatoon's is up to 3.4. The good news is the long weekend is over and gas prices are on their way down again. Several stations in both Regina and Saskatoon are now down to 182.9 per liter. That's about a 3-cent drop from where it's been for a while. Now the latest in our coverage of war in the Middle East. U.S. President Donald Trump says he held off on striking Iran again because of negotiations toward ending the war. But he says he was very close to making the order.
17: I was an hour away. We were all set to go. You're talking about yesterday.
18: Yes.
17: We were going to be striking very, it would have been happening right now.
12: Once again, Trump is repeating that Iran is, quote, begging to make a deal. He says he'll allow at least 2 or 3 days for peace talks to continue. Ukraine has apologized after one of its drones was shot down over southern Estonia. The Estonian defense minister says the military decided it needed to shoot down the drone because of its trajectory over his country. It's the latest in a string of recent incidents where Ukrainian drones aimed at Russia have crossed or come down in NATO territory. Ukraine and its allies have previously blamed what they say is likely Russian electronic jamming of the weapons. UK police are investigating allegations of historic child sexual abuse after looking into potential crimes revealed in the Epstein files. Police in Surrey, southwest of London, say they're investigating two separate allegations. One relates to the mid-1990s to 2000, while the other allegation dates back to the mid to late 1980s. No arrests have been made. A tragedy in the Maldives. 5 Italian divers have died while exploring underwater caves, launching a search to recover their remains. So far, 4 bodies have been found. Mohammed Hussein Sharif with the Maldives government says, despite this tragedy, he recommends tourists make recreational diving part of their trips.
19: I would highly recommend everyone to, you know, to not only visit us, but also to go diving, because the beauty of the Maldives isn't only on the surface, it's also underwater.
12: The search has come at a cost. A military diver has also died while searching for the bodies on Saturday. It's 12:37. I'm Andrew Shepherd. The latest local news is as close as your phone. 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
20: Paul McCartney is prompting a conversation after his performance in the season finale of Saturday Night Live that we can all relate to. Paul looks fantastic for 83. He still loves to perform, and he had a message with his newest song.
21: Nothing can reclaim the days we left behind.
20: But as you can hear, that legendary voice isn't what it was. On social media, some described it as old and broken. Others saw it as beautiful and inspiring that at 83 he is still doing what he loves. It's true, the voice has lost some power, but count me in the camp still cheering Paul McCartney for playing the songs that are the soundtrack of so many lives. We should all do what brings us joy. Age is just a number. As long as Paul wants to perform, fans will continue to be amazed. I'm Murray Wood.
22: Good afternoon. You're listening to Saskatchewan Afternoon. I'm Justin Blackwell. It's time now to head into the green zone with a look at sports. And then there were 4.
23: Over the line comes Newhook. Shooting. Scores! Alex Newhook! Olay! Olay! Olay!
22: Alex Newhook, Mr. Game 7 with the OT winner last night over Buffalo, sending Montreal to the East Final against Carolina. He also had the Game 7 winner in the first round against Tampa Bay. So the East Final will start on Thursday. That will be the Hurricanes' first game in 11 days. That's the longest break between playoff games in NHL history. The West Final between Vegas and Colorado starts tomorrow. In other NHL news, Vancouver fire head coach Adam Foote today. He lasted just one season. The Canucks were the worst team in the league this past season. And the move comes days after that major shakeup in the team's front office with the promotion of Ryan Johnson to general manager. Staying on the ice, an off day for Canada at the World Hockey Championship. The Canadians with a 5-1 win yesterday over Denmark. Sidney Crosby with 4 assists in the win. Canada now with a perfect 3-0 start. No practice today for the Riders. They have the day off after their preseason loss yesterday in Calgary. Our Green Zone Rider reporter Britton Gray has more on who stood out for the green and white.
0: With starters resting, players battling for spots took the spotlight for the Riders. Jack Cohn started the game at quarterback, completing 9 passes for 98 yards, but an interception. Then in the second half, Braden Schager took over and he scored the only touchdown for the team when he rushed it in from 20 yards out. Saskatchewan will now return to Saskatoon to continue training camp and will host a preseason game in the Bridge City on Saturday. In Regina, I'm Britton Gray.
22: An exciting start to the NBA's West Final. Canadian Shea Gilgeous-Alexander and the Oklahoma City Thunder lost in double overtime to the San Antonio Spurs, 122-115. Victor Wembanyama with 41 points and 24 boards in the win. SGA was presented with his second straight MVP award before the game. Tonight, the Eastern Conference Final begins with the New York Knicks hosting the Cleveland Cavaliers. The Jays and Yankees resume their series today. New York with the 7-6 comeback win yesterday. Dylan Cease gets the start today for Toronto. And Cristiano Ronaldo is set to make a record 6th World Cup appearance next month. The 41-year-old is on Portugal's 27-player roster list. Ronaldo is the only man to have scored in 5 World Cups. Don't forget, you can catch the Green Zone with Jamie and Locker from 2 until 6. Turning to weather, still a bit cooler than normal for this time of year, but a lot better than it was over the weekend. For Saskatoon and Central Saskatchewan, we'll see a few clouds this afternoon. Slight chance of showers, a 30% chance, a high of 17. A few clouds tonight, low of 5, and then some cloud tomorrow. Good chance of rain, a 60% chance, and a high of 16. For Regina and Southern Saskatchewan, a few clouds, slight chance of showers, a 30% chance there, high of 15. A few clouds tonight, low of 3, and then cloud tomorrow, maybe some rain, again a slight chance, and a high of 15 degrees. Right now in Saskatoon, we have a mainly sunny sky. A wind out of the southeast at 24, 13 degrees. Mostly cloudy in Regina. A wind out of the southeast at 17 and 10 degrees. You are listening to Saskatchewan Afternoon on 980 CJME and 650 CKOM.
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0: It's 12:45 on this Tuesday, May the 19th. I hope everyone had a great May-long weekend. Conditions weren't the best, though. A lot of rain, a bit of snow, and, yeah, cool temperatures. And we are still, as we start this week, still cooler than normal. A lot better than the weekend, of course. But we won't... normals for this time of year are around 20 degrees, and we will get back to those seasonal highs starting on Thursday and Friday. And then lots of sunshine for the weekend and those temperatures in the 20s. So a lot to look forward to as we start a new week. And, of course... for all you Montreal Canadian fans out there, we are starting the week on a great note.
1: Over the line comes Newhook. Shooting! Scores! Alex Newhook! Olay! Olay! Olay!
0: Great call there by Chris Cuthbert. Montreal beating Buffalo in overtime yesterday. 3-2. Game 7 winner from Alex Newhook. His second Game 7 winner of these playoffs. He had the winner in that Game 7 win over Tampa Bay, and it was a fantastic series against Buffalo. So many ups, so many downs. And how about Habs goalie Jakub Dobish? 37 saves in that win, a bounce-back performance after a, so-so performance in that Game 6 loss. And he had a great interview afterwards with Sportsnet's Kyle Bukauskas.
2: It's been 14 incredibly grueling games through the playoffs to this point. How are you holding up?
3: Me?
2: Yeah.
3: Oh, I can play 40 more.
2: Yeah. Really?
3: Yeah.
0: I can play 40 more. I'm not tired. It is going to be a great East Final against Carolina. And Carolina, well-rested, though. They, by the time the East Final starts on Thursday, they will have had 11 days off. So it'll be interesting to see if maybe all these games for Montreal... start to add up. But as you heard Dobish say, oh, I can play 40 more. I'm good to go. And I'm sure the other players are just as fresh and excited as Jakob to get that East Final going. The West Final between Colorado and Vegas will start tomorrow. And of course, our top story today, the breaking news on the Canadian Forces Snowbirds team. At a news conference you heard live right here on this radio station, a federal defense minister, David McGuinty, announcing the team is being grounded until the early 2030s.
4: After more than six decades of service as both a trainer and demonstration aircraft, 2026 will mark the final season of the CT-114 Tudor aircraft fleet. And as Canadians gather over the next year to watch the Tudors fly one final time, we will also celebrate the generations of pilots, technicians, engineers, and support personnel who made the Snowbirds one of the most respected air teams in the world.
0: So the old planes will be replaced with newer ones. The Snowbirds were introduced in the 1960s and started doing air demonstrations in 1971. Also at today's news conference, the commander of Royal Canadian Air Force, Jamie Spicer-Blanchette, she says this transformation is essential.
5: To ensure we are ready to defend Canada's sovereignty and remain a trusted, capable, and credible partner in an increasingly complex and contested global environment.
0: We will have much more on this breaking news throughout the day for you. Our senior reporter Lisa Schick is at 15 Wing Moose Jaw. Same with our reporter Jeff Smith getting a reaction, and we will bring you that throughout the afternoon. And circle July 11th in Moose Jaw on your calendar this summer. That's the one and only time the Snowbirds will fly in Saskatchewan before those iconic Tudor jets are retired. Of course, we have more on this story over at CKOM.com and CJME.com. It's 12:49. It's time now for the Saskatchewan Afternoon Business Report. And the cost of living is on the rise as Stats Canada's latest numbers show inflation rose to 2.8% in April nationally. In Saskatchewan, we are sitting at 3.8%. Rising gas prices are the big factor. Saskatchewan daycare operators say parents could soon end up paying more despite the province's $10 a day childcare promise. Dream Big Childcare Director Kara Werner says they are not the only center feeling the pinch.
6: We're not the only ones having this problem. We're not just the loud ones that the squeaky wheel anymore. This is a bigger issue, and we're talking over 4,000 people.
0: Operators say upcoming changes mean added fees and financial pressures will impact centers and families. Taking a look at the markets, the TSX up slightly 5 points, 33,839. The Dow down 149 points, 49,537. Oil down 21 cents, $104.17 US a barrel. And our dollar is down 0.07, trading at 72.72 cents US. Coming up.
7: We've been driving it around. My son, who lives in Vancouver, has one on his car there as well. And my niece, who lives in Calgary, has one on her car as well.
0: Another Saskatchewan woman is using cars to try and secure a new kidney. 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Now the Mills Minute with Provincial News Director Sarah Mills.
8: When this upcoming World Cup is over, there rightly should be questions around ticket prices and the way soccer's governing body, FIFA, handled it. Even President Donald Trump said he wouldn't pay the exorbitant prices, and it doesn't have anything to do with market value. If you expand the tournament to 48 teams, as this World Cup is, those teams will be from smaller, less wealthy nations with fans who don't have the means to travel. And you can't convince North American fans to pay hundreds, if not thousands, of dollars to see Jordan versus Austria or Bosnia against Qatar. And you bet FIFA will not want empty seats, so watch in the next few weeks as last-minute sales drop ticket prices dramatically. And anyone who's paid thousands for a ticket to see big teams will no doubt complain and potentially launch legal action to not have had the chance of lower prices. FIFA didn't think this one through, but hey, there's money to be made. I'm Sarah Mills.
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0: Well, you're probably used to seeing cars on the road with all sorts of messages like baby on board or Uber. But what about one asking for a new organ? As our Maria Robinson tells us, that's what one Saskatoon woman has resorted to after waiting 3 years for a new kidney.
2: Share your spare. That's part of the message laid across the back window of Peggy McCullough's Ford Escape, along with her kidney needed type O.
3: No one in my family or closest friends and stuff are matches. I actually had heard about a lady who had done this a few years ago, put that sticker on the back of her car and had some results from it. So I and my husband talked about it, and I said, well, you know, what's to lose? You can't really lose a whole lot.
2: McCullough has CKD, or chronic kidney disease, hence the need for the new organ. But this won't be her first transplant. 33 years ago, McCullough had to have her heart replaced.
3: I was only 30 years old, so I still had, I had two young children. I had a 5-year-old and a 2-year-old. And so I've watched them grow up. Now I've got grandchildren.
2: Despite everything her new heart has given her, though, it's also made finding a kidney donor that much harder.
3: Criteria for my kidney transplant is a little bit more specified than it is for most, because I've already had immunosuppressants and I've already had transient kind of blood, like, you know what I mean? When a transplant happens, there's different kind of things, that proteins and stuff that are in the blood, so they have to make sure that all matches now.
2: A handful of people have reached out to McCullough after seeing the sign on her car, but so far nothing's come of it. McCullough says she'll just have to keep waiting, but that means putting life on hold for a bit.
3: I would like to continue enjoying life and be able to retire with my husband and enjoy some of that and enjoy my grandchildren and just be able to continue on. Like, there's things I really wanted to do when I retired, but now that I'm retired, I'm not well enough and I should really stay away from a lot of situations.
2: That is, until the day she finally finds a match.
3: I know what it's meant for me. I know what it's meant for my family. And it's of utmost importance. If it's something you consider, please sign your organ donor card, because the life you save might be someone you know. You never know where your organ is going to end up, and it's very important. That's one of my most, I still, every day I think of the person who gave me life, because they thought, their family thought of someone other than themselves when they were going through a very difficult time.
2: In Saskatoon, I'm Maria Robinson.
0: 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Coming up, the Riders' first preseason game is in the books. What did we learn? The Green Zone's Jamie and Locker will be by to talk about that. 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

0: It's 1 o'clock. I'm Andrew Shepherd. The snowbirds are temporarily grounded, sparking concern in Moose Jaw.
1: I have no faith in the Liberal government procuring anything.
0: The Prime Minister responds to the U.S. walking away from a joint military board. And one Canadian NHL team fires their coach, while another continues its quest for the Stanley Cup. In Saskatoon, partly sunny and 13, and in Regina, partly sunny, it's 10. Breaking news out of 15 Wing in Moose Jaw today. As you heard live on 980 CJME and 650 CKOM, this year will be the last season for the Snowbirds until the next decade. Senior reporter Lisa Schick is in Moose Jaw and brings us the details about the team's drawdown.
2: The defense minister is framing this as a positive announcement. The government is moving to replace the Snowbirds' planes. David McGinty says the old planes, CT-114 Tudor jets, are aging, and some planned improvements were deemed not feasible. So the government will buy CT-157 Siskin 2s. No word how many just yet. But that means the Snowbirds will be drawn down for a few years after this season, until the early 2030s, when government expects to get the new planes. At 15 Wing in Moose Jaw, I'm Lisa Schick.
0: Moose Jaw MP Fraser Tolmie says today's announcement is a big step backward and poorly planned.
1: We've just seen Jeremy Hansen go to space, and now we're grounding our air demonstration team. It's like, again, let's not fool ourselves. This is bad planning.
0: He also says that the federal government has a bad track record when it comes to procuring new equipment, pointing to the purchase of the new F-35 jets. During this transition, Royal Canadian Air Force Commander Jamie Spicer-Blanchette says they will continue to support air shows, events, and engagements across Canada with aircraft and personnel.
3: And this summer, as Canadians look up and see you one more time, be watching a performance. They'll be witnessing a legacy in flight. In the beginning of a new chapter.
0: Circle July 11th in Moose Jaw on your calendar this summer. That's the one and only time the Snowbirds will fly in Saskatchewan before the iconic Tudor jets are retired. Roger Blager is a private pilot and president of the Moose Jaw Flying Club. He tells the Evan Bray Show the Snowbirds have a big impact on the community, but it comes down to safety.
4: It's a double-edged sword. You know, we don't want to lose the jobs, we don't want to lose the continuity, but we do want our people to have the very best, and so it's a very, very mixed emotional reaction.
0: He says the biggest issue is with the ejection system on the current Tudor jets. He says the new aircraft will address that safety issue and will be able to eject while upside down. People in Moose Jaw are reacting with surprise and disappointment at the temporary grounding of the Snowbirds. Reporter Jeff Smith is there.
5: You never feel far away from the Snowbirds in Moose Jaw, whether it's the Warriors logo on the Temple Garden Center or driving in on the Snowbirds Expressway. And while some people here are indifferent, others are quite disappointed to learn that the Snowbirds are taking a break until the early 2030s, saying they're part of the fabric of not just Moose Jaw, but Canada. But one man points out, if they need new planes, it's good they're getting them. In downtown Moose Jaw, I'm Jeff Smith.
0: The Prime Minister seems unshaken by the latest move by the U.S. It's pausing a long-standing military board that has existed with Canada for more than 80 years, putting its future under review. Mark Carney seems unshaken, saying the joint board has a long heritage, but cautions that he wouldn't overplay the significance of the U.S. move. He says his government will continue ramping up defense spending and is taking action on defense through measures like upgrades to NORAD's infrastructure. Over the weekend, the U.S. Undersecretary of Defense Policy claimed Canada had failed to make credible progress on its defense commitments. Breaking news, the Vancouver Canucks have fired head coach Adam Foote after a single season. Three assistant coaches are also let go. The Canucks finished last in the league this season. The Montreal Canadiens are now in the final four of the Stanley Cup playoffs. They beat Buffalo in overtime in Game 7, advancing to the Eastern Conference Final to take on the Carolina Hurricanes, who have yet to lose a game. The Habs finished last in the NHL in 2022, and captain Nick Suzuki reflects on a rebuild that included plenty of tough moments.
6: It's been a long journey for sure. From when we went to the Cup Final, then we finished last place in the whole league, to where we are now. You know, there's been a lot of different steps.
0: Montreal is the youngest team to make the third round of the playoffs since Montreal's team in 1993, and that was the last Canadian team to win the Stanley Cup. Police are also looking for a suspect with an axe. They got a complaint in Saskatoon about a man trying to cut a gas line with it on Saturday morning just outside a church on Fairlight Drive. But by the time police arrived, the man had left. The good news is the gas line was not severed. What's worse than an intruder? A naked one. A 36-year-old man is now charged after Saskatoon police say he walked into a home with no clothes on. This happened on Main Street near Greystone Park. Police say he was under the influence and was released into medical care. He's charged with willfully committing an indecent act and unlawfully entering a dwelling. It's 105. I'm Andrew Shepherd. The latest local news is as close as your phone. 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
8: I'm Justin Blackwell. You are listening to Saskatchewan Afternoon. Turning to weather, still cooler than normal for this time of year, but a lot better than what it was over the weekend for Saskatoon and central Saskatchewan. A few clouds this afternoon, slight chance of showers, a 30% chance, high of 17. A few clouds tonight, low of 5, and then some cloud tomorrow. Good chance of rain, a 60% chance, and a high of 16. For Regina and southern Saskatchewan, a few clouds, slight chance of showers, high of 15. A few clouds tonight, low of 3. And then cloud tomorrow, maybe some rain, a slight chance again, and a high again of 15 degrees. So right now in Regina, a mostly cloudy sky, a wind out of the southeast at 13, 12 degrees. And in Saskatoon, partly sunny, a wind out of the southeast at 28, gusting to 45 at times right now, and 14 degrees. 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
8: It's 109, and Cristiano Ronaldo is set to make a record 6th World Cup appearance next month. The 41-year-old is on Portugal's 27-player roster list. Ronaldo is the only man, by the way, to have scored in 5 World Cups. This is Saskatchewan Afternoon, heard from 12:30 until 2, Monday to Friday, and then the Green Zone with Jamie Locker from 2 until 6. And the guys join me now for a Green Zone moment. And guys, first off, how about those Montreal Canadiens? Moving on, another Game 7 win, this one over Buffalo. Alex Newhook, Mr. Game 7.
17: The storylines just keep getting better and better.
18: No, that's Justin Williams. Not Alex Newhook or Mr. Game 7. Oh, this season, sure. There's been two. But anyways, what about, isn't Jakub Dobish Mr. Game 7? Like, seriously, 37 saves last night, stone cold against the Tampa. I'm taking Dobish over Newhook.
19: Not in Game 6.
18: It's Game 7. We talking about Mr. Game 7 locker, not Mr. Game 6. We're talking about Mr. Game 7. Dobish back-to-back. Anyway, hey, am I Stanley Cup pick still alive? How are you guys doing? I have Colorado against Montreal.
19: I said I want to do like a heart and head one. My head one would be like golden right now, except for Vegas. Because even my head one, I couldn't put Vegas through.
18: No.
19: The first round.
20: But it's been quite the ride watching this Montreal Canadiens teams in the playoffs. The highs and lows that this young team has gone through, it's kind of a surprise, I would say, that they've made it this far.
19: Kind of?
18: I'm not surprised. I picked them to go to the Stanley Cup final. Why are you guys freaking surprised?
19: The whole planet is surprised. That team is surprised.
18: Why are you surprised? They're one of the best teams in that division. They're like right there with the Buffalo Sabres.
19: All right.
18: I am not surprised. They have the Dobish is a good goaltender. Their blue line is deep.
19: I need this to end.
18: And this they're doing
19: last
18: this without
19: would have been preferable, but
18: they're
19: I
18: doing
19: can wait
18: this without
19: four
18: Cole
19: games.
18: Caulfield. They're doing this without him scoring.
19: My wife is cheering for this team. I am not happy about this at all.
18: Is the dog cheering for the Habs yet?
19: No.
18: I think he might be.
19: If he wants a place to sleep, he won't.
18: Yeah.
19: I'll come home. He'll be in a
18: Habs jersey
19: sweater.
18: I can make that happen.
20: But Jakub Dobish has to be up there in the Conn Smythe talk now.
19: Is he not one of the best interviews?
20: Oh, he's so good.
19: I like that kid.
18: Getting tired? I can play
19: another 40 minutes.
20: Who, me?
18: Who, me?
20: Yeah. Like 40 more.
18: Yeah. And the fact he didn't snap at the ref, but instead smiled when it was clearly goaltender interference and he didn't get the call, other goaltenders wouldn't have been like laughing with the official. And I think he was laughing that it wasn't a call. But it was that's the attitude you need. You just have to go, okay, you're not going to call it, whatever. I think the other different goaltenders would be rattled by that.
19: It'll be very interesting to see how the Hurricanes come out. Because, I mean, you've got a team that's played the most possible games to get to this round.
18: They're going
19: to
18: show with sunburns.
19: Yeah, and you got...
18: I've been at the beach for a week.
19: You got a team that's played the least amount of games.
18: But they're in the same place.
19: Yeah. Mm-hmm.
18: And I think the Hurricanes, my prediction is game one, the Hurricanes get punched in the mouth and we see how everything goes.
20: Well, we'll see how that game one plays out on Thursday. The West final starts tomorrow. The Riders' first preseason game in Calgary, a 2015 loss. What did we learn from that game, Jamie?
19: Kickers are important.
18: Oh, my God.
19: That's what we learned. First 9 points. How much time did you spend talking about the kickers?
18: Too much time. Actually, we barely spent any time talking about the kickers on the post-game show. But it'll be interesting to see how they roll out the QBs. Braden Schager, he just looked like he had a little bit more...
19: Juice.
18: Yeah, juice is a good word for it. Jack Cohn was like sitting there and taking the punishment and made one mistake, fumbled the ball another time.
19: I like how mobile Schager is.
18: Yeah, and this kid's in his first camp. Cohn's in his third, and... there wasn't that much separating them, which is concerning if you're Jack Cohn. So I'll be very interested. It's going to be fun on Saturday in Saskatoon. The weather's going to be a lot better this weekend than it was last weekend. But yeah, I'm looking forward to a Saturday's game to see. It's going to be a lot like Trevor Harris and those guys will be.
19: When do they put Harris in? Do they?
18: At the start of the game.
19: Right at the start, and then they pull him after two?
18: Yeah, two, three series, I would think.
19: Okay.
18: With the QB play behind him, I wouldn't leave him in there for long just in case something bad happens in Saskatoon.
20: Yeah, it'll be a lot to look forward to Saturday's game, and then training camp obviously continues this week in Saskatoon. And then before I let you guys go, Aaron Rye is the latest major winner on the PGA Tour, winning the PGA Championship over the weekend. The sales of two gloves and iron covers, I would assume, are through the roof.
18: If I see more people with two gloves because yes. of this guy,
19: stop.
18: I am not going to be happy.
19: Well, can you get a fine for that?
20: There's a story behind his iron covers and his two gloves.
19: What's the two gloves story?
20: Well, he grew up in England and was
19: cold.
20: Yeah, okay. Warm to keep his hands warm and got comfortable.
18: Did Justin Rose not live in England?
19: That's a...
18: What about Rory McIlroy in Northern Ireland? That's not a chilly spot. I'm pretty sure Colin Montgomery didn't wear two gloves. Tommy Two Gloves wins the PGA Championship. That's good. Rory's surge on Saturday had me watching Sunday, and then when Aaron Ryan nailed that, what was it, 65-foot putt, I'm click. That's over.
20: Jamie, who's on the show today?
18: Bill Price from NHL.com, Drew Remenda, and Britton Gray, and Belton Johnson, Daryl Davis on some Rider Talk, playoff talk. And I think Britton wants to talk about Victor Wembanyama, his performance from last night in the NBA, over 40 points, over 20 rebounds. First guy to do that since Kareem in a playoff game.
20: All right, guys, have a great show. We'll chat again tomorrow.
18: Right on, JB.
20: The Green Zone with Jamie and Locker starts at 2 o'clock. Coming up.
2: Saskatoon is an attractive investment for folks, and there has been expressions of interest.
20: Could an investor reshape Saskatoon's downtown? 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Now the Paul Martin commentary.
21: Saskatchewan is well-positioned to be an above-average achiever this year. That comes from the latest economic growth projections from the team at BDC, Business Development Canada. The agency expects real GDP growth of 2% in 2026, second place among the provinces behind Alberta on the growth chart. BDC says mining is driving the Saskatchewan economy these days, with revenues last year rising 20% to nearly $13 billion. They see this trend continuing this year, with potash production already increased by 19% so far this year. Further, with Jansen getting close to commissioning and new uranium mines receiving the green light, this sector will support continued economic expansion through the medium term. The closure of the Strait of Hormuz has boosted oil prices. That's a positive factor for Saskatchewan, but it's also driving up nitrogen fertilizer prices. However, the agency notes a large percentage of farmers had locked up fertilizer supplies before the conflict broke out. I'm Paul Martin.
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0: It's 120, and it's the goal that caused a mini earthquake.
1: Over the line comes Newhook. Shooting! Scores! Alex Newhook! Olay! Olay! Olay!
0: You heard that right. The celebration after the Montreal Canadiens OT winner last night against Buffalo was so loud, it literally registered as seismic activity in Montreal. You are listening to Saskatchewan Afternoon. I'm Justin Blackwell. Well, in Regina, the Brandt Group is taking over parts of Real District. Could a similar model work for Saskatoon's downtown arena district plan? Mark Loshak asked Mayor Cynthia Block about the idea on today's CKOM Morning Show.
2: At the Mayor's Luncheon, I want you to listen to something, okay? This is what you said at the Mayor's Luncheon. I'm going to play this clip for you.
3: That model can work, but you know what else could work? Just some incredible partner that wants to join us. And hope we have more to say about that in not too distant future.
2: Okay, what do you mean by I hope we have more to say about that in the near distant future?
4: I'll just reiterate that Saskatoon is an attractive investment for folks, and there has been expressions of interest, and that doesn't mean that we can understand what this could look like, and it's going to be iterative. No matter what happens, it's a large project. It involves two major facilities, a lot of infrastructure work for creating public plaza and park space and all of the things that would go into creating what the district would look like. But, foundationally, it's going to have to be a good business investment for people. We have the land assembled, but are folks interested to come and either, try to buy some of that land to somehow be a part of the overall district, or could it be something other than that? And I think, honestly, the biggest reason for even talking about this is because people should know that regardless of where things are at the council table with choosing not to go forward with a private partner, that doesn't change the overall opportunity for the larger investment.
2: So there's no irons in the fire then. I mean, just the way you said that, it kind of sounded like, oh, is there something going on? But you don't have any irons in the fire when it comes to bigger investment.
4: I would say that there's been expressions of interest.
2: Okay.
4: That's about as far as I think is reasonable at this point. But again, I think it's important for your listeners and the residents of Saskatoon to know that we are very lucky to live in Saskatoon where we have this kind of opportunity.
0: Yeah, it'll be interesting to see how that downtown arena district plan plays out in the end. Coming up with the grounding of the Snowbirds, what does that mean for Moose Jaw tourism dollars? Our business analyst will answer that question next. Keeping you in the know through your day, this is Saskatchewan Afternoon on 650 CKOM and 980 CJME.
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0: It's 1:25. It's time now to take care of business. And I'm joined by our business analyst, Paul Martin. And Paul, let's go back to last week's pipeline deal first between Alberta and Ottawa. And Saskatchewan really looks to benefit here, doesn't it?
1: Yeah, you know, all of the conversation around that Alberta-Canada agreement that was signed last Friday between the Premier and the Prime Minister was all about Alberta and Canada. Saskatchewan, though, figures into this, and we really didn't get very much in terms of attention. But two things. This pipeline, should it go ahead, and the earlier one, the old Keystone being sort of revived, that means there's going to be more capacity to export oil. And Saskatchewan is a producer and exporter. And we now, you know, theoretically at least, will have more places to sell our product. I suspect that means that we're going to see more drilling and more production here. And also, you may see an increase in price. Now, we always talk about WTI, which means West Texas Intermediate Price. So that's kind of a North American benchmark. The price we get is WCS, Western Canadian Select. It's actually a discounted value because right now we've got such limited numbers of places we can sell to. The customers at the other end say, hey, you're captive. We're not going to pay a premium for your stuff. If you want to sell it to us, you're going to give it to us at a discount. Well, if we've got more outlets to sell our product, maybe the price goes up too because we'll have more bidders for our product. That's part one. So we might see price of oil go up. We might see more oil produced in Saskatchewan. But, you know, Regina is the home of the steel mill, and they make the pipe for pipelines. So if we get two new pipelines out of this, that probably is a pretty good sign for the pipe mill in Regina, too. So Saskatchewan's going to get a couple of benefits out of this. We'll probably see something on the oil production side and pricing, but also, you know, support those jobs at the steel mill in Regina.
0: And one last thing before I let you go, Paul, the breaking news coming down this morning. This year will mark the final season for the snowbirds before the planes are replaced. A project which we're told is expected to take until the early 2030s. Obviously a big hit for Moose Jaw and its tourism. How big of a hit is this going to be in the years to come for that city?
1: Yeah, you know, it's going to be a hit. How big, I don't know, but really says to me, you know, two things. One is, I wish I could have been there. I listened to the announcement like you did on radio. It would have been fun to be there and see if the minister actually had a straight face when he made this announcement and whether he had his fingers crossed or not. Do we believe these guys that they will actually go ahead with the acquisition of a replacement fleet? But also for Moose Jaw, tourism is, you know, really synonymous with Moose Jaw. And this has been an important cog in it. So if that goes dark for a while, it means Moose Jaw is going to have to up its game somewhere else. And I think the focus that they've had for the last few years on being the notorious city, I think they should probably double down on that and really amp that up. And I know there's a push to double down on the friendly city. Well, listen, the friendly city doesn't set yourself apart from anything. Notorious is at least something to build around. And for Moose Jaw tourism, I think there's a real opportunity here to up their game and to actually build something. So should the snowbirds come back in some new form down the road, that they're just arriving on a bigger platform. But I am encouraged to hear for 15 Wing that there's quite a bit of investment planned there. I'm certainly hearing that behind the scenes, that there's a lot of activity going on out there. And, you know, just anecdotally, you hear things like, you used to be able to just drive on the place because it was quiet. Now there's actually people in the guard, you know, at the sentry post. So there's actually something seriously going on. So this Canada's, you know, commitment to NATO and upping the amount of money that we're spending on the military side is actually being felt in at 15 Wing and in Moose Jaw. So, you know, maybe there is some reason for optimism that when the minister announces this thing that down the road this might actually come to pass.
0: He's our business analyst, Paul Martin. Paul, thanks so much for this, and we'll chat again soon.
1: Not at all. Take care.
0: Coming up,
2: the ejection systems, the parachute safety systems on these aircraft are the biggest problem.
0: More reaction to the snowbirds being grounded. 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
5: It's 1:30. I'm Andrew Shepherd. Some skepticism in Moose Jaw following today's announcement on the future of the Snowbirds.
6: Seems to be that we're getting bad news and we're thinking that it's great news, and it's heartbreaking.
5: The U.S. walks away from a joint military board with Canada, and another Canadian NHL team is making a coaching change. In Saskatoon, partly sunny and 14, and in Regina, partly sunny, it's 12. We begin with breaking news. The Snowbirds are being temporarily grounded. As you heard live on 650 CKOM and 980 CJME, the federal defense minister says this will be the last season for the Snowbirds until the early 2030s. Senior reporter Lisa Schick is at 15 Wing in Moose Jaw with the latest.
7: Calling it good news, the defense minister announcing new planes for the Snowbirds today. However, that also means the old planes won't fly after this season, and the shows will be paused until the early 2030s. The old Tudor jets will be traded up for Siskin 2s. It sounds like those assigned to the Snowbirds now will be assigned elsewhere for those interim years, but the Lieutenant General also says they want to preserve the knowledge that's here. At 15 Wing in Moose Jaw, I'm Lisa Schick.
5: Moose Jaw Conservative MP Fraser Tolmie says the federal government has a bad track record when it comes to procuring new equipment.
6: We haven't bought the F-35s that we've been waiting for over 10 years for. They signed the contract 3 years ago. We're still waiting.
5: He says today's announcement is a big step backwards and is poorly planned. Royal Canadian Air Force Commander Jamie Spicer-Blanchette says this is a significant and emotional moment.
8: This decision was not taken lightly. The Royal Canadian Air Force is modernizing at a pace and scale not seen since the Second World War.
5: Roger Blager is a private pilot and president of the Moose Jaw Flying Club. He tells the Evan Bray Show the ejection system on the current Tudor jets is the biggest problem, and the new aircraft will address that safety issue.
2: Modern ejection systems that can handle an ejection at what we call in the aviation community an unusual attitude, which means upside down.
5: He says there's elation over finally getting new jets, but sadness and doubt about the gap before they start flying again. Well, people in Moose Jaw are learning with the rest of us about this lengthy pause for the Snowbirds. Reporter Jeff Smith is there and brings us your reaction.
9: Many people here are very disappointed to learn this is the final year for the Snowbirds as we know them, saying they're such a big part of the city. New planes are being purchased, but one person I talked with says a process like that should take 3 years at most. Well, the government says the Snowbirds won't be up in their new planes until the early 2030s. And another was skeptical of the military's ability to get new planes at all. In downtown Moose Jaw, I'm Jeff Smith.
5: Breaking news, the Vancouver Canucks have just fired head coach Adam Foote, plus three assistant coaches. Foote was only with the team for a single season, finishing last in the league. Meanwhile, the Montreal Canadiens have advanced to the Eastern Conference Finals, taking on the Carolina Hurricanes. Game one is on Thursday. The U.S. says it's pausing a long-standing military board that has existed with Canada for more than 80 years. In a post on social media, the U.S. Undersecretary of Defense, Elbridge Colby, says Canada has failed to make credible progress on its defense commitments. He also shared a link to a transcript of Prime Minister Mark Carney's speech at the World Economic Forum, where he described a rupture in the world order without naming U.S. President Donald Trump. The federal government is advising Canadians not to travel to the part of Democratic Republic of Congo hit by a rare strain of Ebola. The World Health Organization's Director General says he is concerned about the scale and spread of this epidemic. 130 people have died, with more than 500 suspected cases so far, including an American doctor working there who's tested positive. This particular type of Ebola has no vaccines or treatments, and the WHO has declared it a public health emergency of international concern. Now the latest in our coverage of war in the Middle East. U.S. President Donald Trump says he held off on striking Iran again because of negotiations toward ending the war, but he says he was very close to making the order.
10: I was an hour away. We were all set to go. You're talking about yesterday.
11: Yes.
10: We were going to be striking very, it would have been happening right now.
5: Once again, Trump is repeating that Iran is, quote, begging to make a deal. He says he'll allow at least 2 or 3 days for peace talks to continue. A Saskatoon man is facing charges after police say he walked into someone's home naked. This happened on Main Street near Greystone Park. We're told that when police got there, they found a naked man who appeared to be under the influence. He was arrested and later released into medical care. A 36-year-old is charged with willfully committing an indecent act and unlawfully entering a dwelling. Police are on the lookout for a suspect armed with an axe after he was seen trying to cut a gas line at a church in Saskatoon. Police say this happened Saturday morning on Fairlight Drive, but by the time officers arrived, the man disappeared. Luckily, though, that line was not cut. It's 1:35. I'm Andrew Shepherd. The latest local news is as close as your phone. 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
0: I'm Justin Blackwell. 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Turning to weather, a lot nicer than the weekend, still cooler than normal for this time of year for Saskatoon and central Saskatchewan. A few clouds this afternoon, still a slight chance of showers, a 30% chance, a high of 17. A few clouds tonight, low of 5, and then some cloud tomorrow, good chance of rain, a 60% chance, and a high of 16. For Regina and southern Saskatchewan, a few clouds today as well, slight chance of showers, high of 15. A few clouds tonight, low of 3, and then cloud tomorrow, maybe some rain, again, a slight chance, a 30% chance, and a high of 15 degrees. Right now in Saskatoon, we have a partly sunny sky, a wind out of the southeast at 28, gusting to 45 at times, 14 degrees. Mostly cloudy in Regina, a wind out of the southeast at 13 and 12 degrees. 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

0: It's 1:40, and it is our top story this afternoon. The breaking news on the Canadian Forces Snowbirds team. In a news conference you heard live right here on this radio station, Federal Defense Minister David McGuinty announcing the Snowbirds team is being grounded until the early 2030s.
1: After more than six decades of service as both a trainer and demonstration aircraft, 2026 will mark the final season of the CT-114 Tudor aircraft fleet. And as Canadians gather over the next year to watch the Tudors fly one final time, we will also celebrate the generations of pilots, technicians, engineers, and support personnel who made the Snowbirds one of the most respected air teams in the world. The Royal Canadian Air Force is incredibly proud of the women and men who have represented the Canadian with professionalism and pride at air shows across North America for decades. And today's announcement ensures continue for generations to come.
0: So the nine-jet aerobatic team will be on the ground as the team's signature jets are replaced. The Snowbirds debuted in 1971, and the team's aging Tudor jets were built in the mid-1960s. Royal Canadian Air Force Commander Jamie Spicer-Blanchette says this is a significant and emotional moment.
2: During this transition, our connection with Canadians will not lag. You will continue to see the RCAF across the country, though through aircraft and personnel participation in air shows, through our RCAF attractions team, through immersive virtual reality experiences, and other innovative performances that bring aviation to life in new ways. So stay tuned. While the retirement of the CT-114 Tudor brings understandable emotion, I encourage all Canadians to see the upcoming 2026 season for what it truly is, a chance to celebrate.
0: And she is singing the team's praises.
2: We will honor the members of 431 Squadron, Snowbirds past and present. For 55 years, you have embodied the very best of the Royal Canadian Air Force. Unmatched flying precision, exceptional teamwork, unwavering dedication, and a standard of professionalism that has earned admiration across North America. You have left a legacy that will endure far beyond the final flight of the Tudor. Canada is proud of you. The Royal Canadian Air Force is proud of you. I am proud of you. And this summer, as Canadians look up and see you one more time, they'll be watching a performance. They'll be witnessing a legacy in flight and the beginning of a new chapter.
0: And in a Q&A afterwards, Minister McGuinty was asked if he could give a definite timeline of when the jets would be replaced instead of simply saying the 2030s.
1: Well, we're moving as quickly as we can. That's our plan. We are, as I say, we have down selected to one aircraft. And so those negotiations are underway with the manufacturer, and we intend to procure those aircraft as quickly as we possibly can. But we need to work with the manufacturer. We need to make sure that we receive them in graduated form. It will take some time for them to roll off the production line, but we're moving as quickly as we possibly can.
0: And following today's announcement, Evan Bray's show guest host, Tamara Cherry, spoke with Roger Blager, a private pilot and the president of the Moose Jaw Flying Club, to get his reaction.
3: It's sad for us about the pause, and there are a lot of questions surrounding, you know, whether that's going to be a good thing or not and how easy it's going to be for the forces to reboot that. It's not just like a light switch you can turn on and off. But I think we're all happy to hear, after many, many years of debate, that the Snowbirds will be getting a new aircraft.
4: Mm-hmm. Tell me a little bit about the history and some of the problems that you as a pilot and others in the flying community have seen.
3: Well, I mean, the biggest issue and the one that's not being talked about among all the rhetoric is the fact that the ejection systems, the parachute safety systems on these aircraft, are the biggest problem. There was a near tragic incident in Georgia in 2019. The pilot, you know, miraculously survived when his parachute got tangled. And then, of course, very tragically in 2020, when we lost a member of the forces in Kamloops because the chute didn't open in time when the ejection happened in an inverted position. So that's really what's not being talked about, is the ejection system.
4: Okay, so and it's not being talked about. How big of a role is it playing, though, in this announcement, in the grand scheme of things, though? Because, you know, the Minister McGuinty, he was talking a lot about how this is part of the bigger the bigger plan when it comes to investing in our military, you know, getting defense spending to the 2%, preparing us for a changing world, making sure that Canada is ready to defend itself and remain a sovereign nation. How do you, can you just put that into more context for me if you could?
3: 100%. You know, I think the thing Canadians need to realize is what the Europeans are realizing is that we are in a new threat environment in the world. And, you know, with our neighbors to the south, you know, really, really being, you know, waffling back and forth in their commitment to NATO and things like that, Canada has to take care of itself. Most people don't know, but there's been, and for the last two or three years already, major investments going into Moose Jaw to upgrade our training fleet.
4: Okay, so tell me about, like, speaking about the fleet, tell me about what these Tudor jets, I mean, we're going from these long-serving CT-114 Tudor jets, and we're going to this new aircraft, the CT-157 Siskin II. What sort of changes does that mean? I understand these are not jets. You were kind of schooling me on this during the break. These are, well, you just walk it through, because I'm going to say something wrong.
3: Yeah, they're technically a turboprop aircraft, which is just a jet engine hooked to a propeller through a gearbox. If you've ever flown from Regina to Calgary on a Dash 8, you've flown in a turboprop. So their performance is unbelievable. They're incredibly fast, just marginally slower than the CT-114, and super capable, modern avionics, what we call glass cockpit systems in them. And again, more importantly, modern ejection systems that can handle an ejection at what we call in the aviation community an unusual attitude, which means upside down. Mm-hmm. So the ejection seat will right itself, and they're going to take our pilots into the future.
4: One of the questions that was being raised this morning by some of our listeners, Roger, is, well, is this actually just a pause, or once we get to those early 2030s, are we going to learn that there actually isn't Snowbird's team anymore? The minister seemed pretty emphatic today that that is not the case. Are you confident in that as well?
3: Yeah, I'm pretty confident in that. There are several aerobatic teams all over the world that are already using these aircraft. And certainly the Snowbirds are really, I think, one of the Canadian Force's main recruiting tools. Mm-hmm. So, you know, there's no way they would want to pause them. And I don't think any government would want to be labeled as the government that killed the Snowbirds.
4: Okay, so talk to me about then one of the challenges that a reporter brought up. You might have heard it in the question and answer period of this news conference, Roger, that recruitment levels have been an issue in recent years, a pilot shortage. The minister, as well as the commander of the Royal Canadian Air Force, were sort of not giving too much credence to that. But how do you read into that issue? How big of an issue is it that the Air Force is having in Canada right now when it comes to recruiting pilots who can actually man these new jets? No, sorry, not jets, these new aircraft that are coming in.
3: You know, I think there are staffing issues and recruitment issues right across the forces as we try very quickly to modernize and expand. So, you know, the Air Force is no different. And, you know, somebody even brought up, well, how many planes? You know, we've had a 9-plane formation in the Snowbirds for a long time, and there's been rumors of, you know, a 4-ship or a 6-ship, you know, a smaller formation. But, yeah, it's a problem. It's recruitment is a problem.
0: Yeah, a lot of reaction coming in this afternoon with the grounding of the Snowbirds team, and you can hear that full conversation with Tamara and Roger over at CKOM.com and CJME.com. Still ahead, Saskatchewan's number one sports show, The Green Zone with Jamie and Locker. Now The Wood File with Murray Wood.
5: Paul McCartney is prompting a conversation after his performance in the season finale of Saturday Night Live that we can all relate to. Paul looks fantastic for 83. He still loves to perform, and he had a message with his newest song.
6: Nothing can reclaim the days we left behind.
5: But as you can hear, that legendary voice isn't what it was. On social media, some described it as old and broken. Others saw it as beautiful and inspiring that at 83 he is still doing what he loves. It's true, the voice has lost some power, but count me in the camp still cheering Paul McCartney for playing the songs that are the soundtrack of so many lives. We should all do what brings us joy. Age is just a number. As long as Paul wants to perform, fans will continue to be amazed. I'm Murray Wood.
0: It's 1:49. Here's what's making news around the world and at the White House today. U.S. President Donald Trump says he was close to ordering more strikes on Iran. At the construction site for his ballroom, the president signaled that he might order them later.
7: You know how it is to negotiate with a country where you're beating them badly. They come to the table, they're begging to make a deal, because they're begging to make a deal. I hope we don't have to do the war, but we may have to give them another big hit.
0: The president has rejected the Iranian response to a U.S. memorandum to restart talks. The U.S. and Iran are far apart on whether Iran could develop a nuclear program. The U.S. wants it halted for at least 20 years, while Iran says its program is for peaceful purposes. Israeli forces have now intercepted all remaining vessels from an activist flotilla headed for Gaza. It was trying to challenge Israel's naval blockade of Gaza and highlight the Palestinian territory's severe shortages of housing, food, and medicine. The more than 300 activists in the flotilla include 12 Canadians. Health officials around the world are monitoring an outbreak of a rare strain of Ebola in Africa. We get more from ABC's Faith Abube.
8: The rare variant of the virus is suspected to have killed at least 131 people so far, and doctors are monitoring more than 513 suspected cases in Congo. A few others also reported in neighboring Uganda.
0: Now, the variant has been deemed concerning by the World Health Organization, although officials also say the chances for widespread infection is low. And today we are learning one of the key players in the O.J. Simpson trial has died. We get more from ABC's Mike Dabowski.
9: He was the former LAPD detective who discovered the bloody glove at the murder scene of Nicole Brown Simpson and her friend Ronald Goldman. Prosecutors had been planning to use Furman's testimony in their case against O.J. Simpson, but his credibility was called into question when Simpson's defense played a recording of Furman using a racial epithet. That contradicted earlier testimony Furman had given, and he pleaded no contest to perjury charges. Mike Dabowski, ABC News.
0: Mark Furman was 74 years old. Coming up.
10: It grew and grew and grew, and here we are 35 years later.
0: A long-running arts festival takes over Regina. 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

0: It's 1:55, and we take you to the land down under.
1: Brings it into the living room, showing everyone, and we're all like, what is going on?
0: An Australian farmer recently purchased a bag of lettuce, and inside, a live frog. Now, a supermarket chain has apologized. The frog was named Greg and was released back into its habitat. This is Saskatchewan Afternoon. I'm Justin Blackwell. Well, this week in Regina, it is the Cathedral Village Arts Festival. Rob Truskowski is the chair for the event, and he joined the Greg Morgan Morning Show with details of what they have planned this year.
2: And about 35 years ago, Ken Mitchell and some friends in the neighborhood decided to do something a little more formal about recognizing, you know, what's special about what they do and where they live and the community that they're a part of. And so it started out, I think, in a backyard. And every year, like any sort of good seed that's watered and fertilized and all of those other sorts of, prairie analogies, it grew and grew and grew. And here we are 35 years later.
3: Well, throughout the week, I know there's going to be musical performances. You have a ribbon skirt making session. I think readings from SAS Book Award winners, comedy show, poetry slam night. But the one that caught my attention, Rob, is this one Friday night, the one night pop-up community choir event, where the audience is the show. Tell me about this one.
2: Oh, well, this is pretty sweet, I think, actually. We have Jeff Straker, who's a well-known musician who lives here in the neighborhood, but with a career that takes him all over the place. And it's based on something called choir, which is, you take people who like to sing, people who want to be together, who want to try out a collective experience like this, but maybe don't have a lot of formal experience. And, under the watchful eye of someone like Jeffrey Straker, he helps to mold them into a choir that is going to hopefully knock our socks off.
3: Well, so I remember in elementary school, this dates me too, being in Rosemont growing up, and we'd all go to the gym and they would get the overhead projector out, put the lyrics up on the wall, and you'd have to sing along Christmas carols or whatever. Is that something similar here? The lyrics up on the wall or what?
2: Well, I'm not running it, but I don't know that they have the Ditto machine fired up if we want to start dating ourselves here. But I think it's kind of like that. I think they're going to pick, some numbers that mean something that I think that, an experienced singer and choir director could kind of see who they have in the audience and in the group who wants to sing, and put them all together.
3: Awesome.
2: And I think part of it is, the magic that happens when people get together with a kind of common goal.
3: Hundreds of vendors from across Canada. What sort of reaction do you get, though, from local shops? I'm always curious about the pubs and restaurants along the festival street. Are they as happy as everyone else seems to be on a day like this?
2: I have to imagine that, absolutely. There's a certain kind of bump to their business on the street fair day, but it's certainly not going to, be the same as a regular Saturday. So I imagine certain regular Saturdays are better than others. But, people who have businesses who live here in Cathedral, who run things on 13th or just off 13th, they're here for a reason. They're here for the community. They're here for the fact that people want to come down here and visit and eat and buy interesting things from little shops and that sort of thing.
0: And that was Rob Truskowski with the Cathedral Village Arts Festival underway right now in Regina, and that festival will go through Saturday. After the news, it is Saskatchewan's number one sports show, The Green Zone with Jamie and Locker, and the guys are going to drop the gloves with our NHL analyst, Drew Remenda. We'll get his reaction to that thrilling Game 7 OT win by the Montreal Canadiens last night over Buffalo. The Vancouver Canucks also fired head coach Adam Foote today. We'll get to Drew's reaction in that and preview the Western Conference Final between the Colorado Avalanche and Vegas Golden Knights. And also on the show, our Green Zone Rider reporter Britton Gray. The guys will talk about yesterday's preseason loss by the Riders in Calgary to the Stampeders. The backup quarterback debate rages on, and they'll ask the question, who do you want to see play this weekend in Saskatoon? I'm Justin Blackwell. 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
5: It's 2 o'clock. I'm Andrew Shepherd. A big announcement about the future of an iconic Canadian aerobatic team.
6: Snowbirds are woven into the identity of Moose Jaw.
5: We hear what you have to say about the temporary grounding of the snowbirds.
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5: And the Prime Minister responds to the U.S. walking away from a joint military board. In Saskatoon, partly sunny and 14, and in Regina, partly sunny, it's 12. Breaking news out of 15 Wing in Moose Jaw today, as you heard live on 980 CJME and 650 CKOM. This year will be the last season for the snowbirds for a while. They'll be temporarily grounded, waiting for new planes to replace the ones that have been in service for decades. Senior reporter Lisa Schick is in Moose Jaw with the details.
9: It's a huge part of Canadian society, in my view. It's an iconic representation.
10: And so Defense Minister David McGuinty says they will stay the snowbirds and stay in Moose Jaw. But while the team waits for new planes, the snowbirds won't be flying for a few years. He says government is moving with speed and conviction.
9: We know what aircraft we're going to be procuring. We're moving quickly to do so, and we'll obtain them as quickly as we can.
10: The minister is framing this as good news, part of an unprecedented investment in the military and in the base in Moose Jaw. At 15 Wing in Moose Jaw, I'm Lisa Schick.
5: The snowbirds will still fly this summer with a show in Moose Jaw July 11th. We are asking what you think about today's announcement. People in downtown Moose Jaw have a wide range of opinions about the snowbirds' wings being clipped, as we hear from reporter Jeff Smith.
11: It's hard to escape the influence of Canada's precision flying team here in the city the snowbirds call home. And as people learn this is the final year for the old Tudor Jets, the response for some is emotional.
12: Well, that would be too bad because they're certainly a symbol of Canada, but really important to Moose Jaw.
13: I think that they're an essential part of Moose Jaw and that they should be allowed to fly. They should put a fast order on the aircraft.
11: Others seem less bothered.
14: Well, I guess they got to have new planes.
15: It doesn't matter to me what they do with that.
16: I would say the same. I do enjoy them.
11: In downtown Moose Jaw, I'm Jeff Smith.
5: Moose Jaw Conservative MP Fraser Tolmie says today's announcement is a big step backward and poorly planned.
17: We've just seen Jeremy Hansen go to space, and now we're grounding our air demonstration team. It's like, again, let's not fool ourselves. This is bad planning.
5: He also says that the federal government has a bad track record when it comes to procuring new equipment, pointing to the purchase of the new F-35 jets. During this transition, Royal Canadian Air Force Commander Jamie Spicer-Blanchett says they will continue to support air shows, events, and engagements across Canada with aircrafts and personnel.
18: And this summer, as Canadians look up and see you one more time, be watching a performance. They'll be witnessing a legacy in flight and the beginning of a new chapter.
5: Roger Blager is a private pilot and president of the Moose Jaw Flying Club. He tells the Evan Bray Show, the snowbirds have a big impact on the community, but it comes down to safety.
19: It's a double-edged sword. You know, we don't want to lose the jobs, we don't want to lose the continuity, but we do want our people to have the very best. And so it's a very, very mixed emotional reaction.
5: He says the biggest issue is with the ejection system on the current Tudor jets. He says the new aircraft will address that issue, able to eject while upside down. The Prime Minister seems unshaken by the latest move by the U.S. It's pausing a long-standing military board that has existed with Canada for more than 80 years. Mark Carney seems unshaken, saying the joint board has a long heritage, but cautions that he wouldn't overplay the significance of the U.S. move. He says his government will continue ramping up defense spending and is taking action on defense through measures like upgrades to NORAD's infrastructure. Over the weekend, the U.S. Undersecretary of Defense Policy claimed Canada had failed to make credible progress on its defense commitments. What's worse than an intruder? A naked one. A 36-year-old man is now charged after Saskatoon police say he walked into a home with no clothes on. This happened on Main Street near Greystone Park. Police say he was under the influence and was released into medical care. He's charged with willfully committing an indecent act and unlawfully entering a dwelling. Police are also looking for a suspect with an axe. They got a complaint about a man trying to cut a gas line with it on Saturday morning just outside a church on Fairlight Drive in Saskatoon. But by the time police arrived, the man had left. The good news is that gas line was not severed. Breaking news, the Vancouver Canucks have fired head coach Adam Foote after a single season. Three assistant coaches are also let go. The Canucks finished last in the league this season. The Montreal Canadiens are now in the final four of the Stanley Cup playoffs. They beat Buffalo in overtime in Game 7, advancing to the Eastern Conference Final to take on the Carolina Hurricanes, who have yet to lose a game. The Habs finished last in the NHL in 2022, and captain Nick Suzuki reflects on a rebuild that included plenty of tough moments.
20: It's been a long journey for sure, from when we went to the Cup Final, then we finished last place in the whole league, to know where we are now. You know, there's been a lot of different steps.
5: Montreal is the youngest team to make the third round of the playoffs since Montreal's team in 1993, and that was the last Canadian team to win the Stanley Cup. The latest local news is as close as your phone. 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It's 2:05. For Regina and southern Saskatchewan, partly cloudy tonight, low at 3. Then tomorrow, partly sunny with a 30% chance of showers in the afternoon, risk of a thunderstorm, high 15. Thursday, a 60% chance of showers, high 15 again. In Saskatoon and central Saskatchewan, a few clouds tonight, low 5. Then tomorrow, 60% chance of showers, risk of a thunderstorm, high 16. Thursday, partly sunny, high 17. Across Saskatchewan, the Battle Fords 16, Prince Albert 13, Swift Current 14, Weyburn 11, Estevan 10, Yorkton 9, Moose Jaw 13. In Regina, partly sunny, southeast wind at 13, it's 12 degrees. And in Saskatoon, partly sunny, southeast wind gusting to 45, it's 14 degrees. The time is 2:06. I'm Andrew Shepherd.
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0: afternoon. Welcome into the Green Zone. Hope everybody had a great long weekend. Did you have to shovel out the campsite locker, or how'd that go this weekend?
1: Here's the thing with snow in May. It doesn't stick around long. Just hangs out on the car for a bit.
0: Was I right, though, or was I right? Camping May long weekend usually doesn't work out for you.
1: So here's the thing with you and Wright. I think you are the reason why it happened, because you talked about it incessantly before I mentioned it once, and then you were like, that's a dumb idea. It's going to snow.
0: Yeah, lived experience.
1: Okay. All right. So, yeah, I don't think we'll be camping May long anymore. That was, I wouldn't say it was miserable, but it's not fun when you're, like, it started raining when we got there on Saturday, set up camp. It started raining in the afternoon.
0: I thought you were going Friday.
1: We didn't go Friday.
0: You only lasted, were you there for 24 hours?
1: My wife had some work stuff.
0: So you didn't actually spend one night and then we're out of there.
1: No, Saturday night.
0: Yeah, that's what I mean. You spent one night there, yeah. And that was it.
1: Yeah, we were going to stay Monday, Sunday night, but and then
0: I thought you had to book like Thursday through Monday.
1: No. We had to book Friday, Saturday, Sunday, and then something happened last minute at work. Deborah had to work till like 6 or 7 o'clock on Friday night, so I just got the camper ready to go and packed up, and then Saturday morning we went out there, set up camp, and then Sunday when it started snowing, it was like, okay, let's.
0: Next year's May long is going to be like beautiful.
1: I blame our dog. Our dog wouldn't even get out of his crate. He was just like, what are we doing here?
0: Are you blaming the dog?
1: The dog. He was miserable.
0: That you did this sensible thing
1: and came and
0: went, this is a bad idea.
1: It's Kingston's fault.
0: And we're able to drink your Bud Lights and watch hockey.
1: My dog is a, I've realized I have probably the biggest wimp of a dog. In Saskatchewan.
0: Like the weight to wimp ratio is really off balance.
1: He is like, when it's raining, he doesn't want to go outside. Like,
0: his blocker's dog is a big dog. He is, that's a big dog.
1: There's a lot bigger. Labs can get up to like $110, $120. He's 85.
0: Actually, he's probably 90 now.
1: That's,
0: he's got a vet visit coming up and we're going to get in trouble.
1: Get out the treadmill. What are you feeding him?
0: Well, he doesn't miss many meals.

0: We begin with the starting lineup, the top sports headlines, and yes, the Montreal Canadiens take down the Sabres in Game 7 overtime.
1: Over the line comes Newhook.
2: Shooting! Scores! Alex Newhook! Olé! Olé! Olé! And Montreal is going to play Carolina in the Eastern Conference Final!
0: Yes, Alex Newhook with the winner in overtime. He also had the game-winning goal in Game 7 against the Tampa Bay Lightning. Jakub Dalbush simply outstanding again with 37 saves in the victory for the Montreal Canadiens, who were outshot in the second and third period quite considerably, like they were against the Tampa Bay Lightning in Game number 7. But they are through. The Montreal Canadiens, 14 games played. They will take on the Carolina Hurricanes, who last played on 10 days ago. So it'll be 12 days rest for the Montreal, or for the Carolina Hurricanes, ahead of their series against the Montreal Canadiens. That starts on Thursday. How about this? That was the first time Montreal in franchise history has won a Game 7 on the road. Huh? Exactly.
3: That's so interesting.
0: There it is for the Montreal Canadiens with an OT winner on the road.
3: What a bad goal
0: in Game
3: too.
0: Number 7.
3: Awful goal.
0: So I was telling you this. The boy and I are watching hockey, third period of that game last night. I was the guy at home yelling shoot at the television. Montreal was driving me crazy with the extra pass. I was like, just, you have two guys driving on that, just shoot the puck.
3: Yeah.
0: He might save it, offensive zone, face-off, rebound, who knows, or it might go in. Then Alex Newhook throws that one on net, and it goes in. I'm like, see? Just shoot the puck, boys.
3: Yeah.
0: By the way, I went through the names of the people. There are still a lot of people alive in our Green Zone Cup Challenge. You made the predictions of the final two teams and the cup winner. A lot of people pick Colorado, Carolina, Colorado, Montreal. Less so Vegas,
3: yeah.
0: But there's a few Vegas, Montreal, Vegas, Carolina picks out there. So a lot of people still alive in that Green Zone Cup Challenge from the start of the playoffs.
3: Well, Vegas isn't going to matter much longer anyway. The Canucks let Adam Foote go. That just came down.
4: Adam Foote and this staff struggled mightily all season. So did their players in learning that man check system in the defensive zone, which was a catastrophic failure.
0: I love Matt Sakaris. He tells it like it is in Vancouver.
3: Foote was the head coach for only one season. Vancouver also, they cleaned house. They got rid of their assistant coaches as well, Scott Young, Kevin Dean, and Brett McLean. The decision was made by the new general manager, Ryan Johnson, and obviously with approval from the Sedin brothers, who are now the presidents of operations. Under Foote, the Canucks were, and I wonder if this had anything to do with it, the Canucks were 30th in goals per game, 32nd in goals against per game, and 31st on the penalty kill. Pretty hard to achieve all of those three things in a year, but Adam managed to do it. Before becoming the head coach of the Canucks, Foote was an assistant under the former head coach, Rick Tocchet, for three seasons. Also, another quick little note here. The Oilers have received permission to talk to the former Leafs head coach, Craig Berube. However, they still have not received permission to talk to Bruce Cassidy. That's still something the Vegas Golden Knights are refusing.
0: I hate that team so much now.
3: Oh, it's such a awful thing to do. Here's the thing. I get it. I get it from a competitive standpoint. But you fired a guy, mm-hmm. and you're impeding that individual. That individual has the right to move on and make a decision for himself.
0: Apparently not.
3: That drives me nuts. If this, there's no way that contract would stand up in court. If he fought that, he'd win. There's no judge in any country that would allow a team to hold another person hostage like that.
0: Well, he's collecting a paycheck from him still, so there is that side of it. But here's the thing: when it comes there, it's a little fuzzy. There's some speculation that the Leafs might actually get permission to talk to Bruce Cassidy. So this might be a division rival thing for the Vegas Golden Knights. But still, go Colorado game one tomorrow.
3: Oh, that's a sweep.
0: The Saskatchewan Roughriders started the preseason with a loss in Calgary.
5: Adams takes the ball. Adams from the pocket, dancing, he steps up, comes to the line of scrimmage, launching a deep, deep ball, filled out wide open, catch Saskatchewan 20, at the 10, at the 5, to the end zone, touchdown!
0: Yeah, that was a busted coverage by the Saskatchewan Roughriders secondary, 20-15 for the Calgary Stampeders, as Vernon Adams, that was the 70-yard touchdown to Jalen Philpott. The Riders, a lot of their starters were left back in Saskatoon. Expect them to play on Saturday at Griffith Stadium when the Rough Riders welcome the Winnipeg Blue Bombers. We'll have a lot more on the Riders preseason action. What we saw with Britton Gray, Belton Johnson, Daryl Davis a little bit later on this afternoon. By the way, no practice today for training camp. They resume tomorrow morning at Griffith Stadium.
3: All right, NBA. Wembanyama shines in double OT thriller in the start of the NBA Western Final.
6: Wembanyama turns, spins, jumps, and hits! Wemby's going to pull a deep three.
7: Oh, my goodness!
6: Lobbing. Wembanyama!
3: How tall is he? 7'6"?
0: Yeah.
3: Something like that?
0: He's a giant.
3: I think I weigh about as much as he does.
0: He can ball. He can you ball like that?
3: No, I cannot. No. Spurs 122, OKC 115. That was a double overtime finish. Wemby had 41 points and 24 rebounds. He sealed it with a pair of dunks in the final minute. You just heard his three-pointer from the logo. He is 22, 134 days old, becomes the youngest player with at least 41 points and 24 rebounds in a playoff game. Kareem Abdul-Jabbar was 22 and 352 days when he had a 46-point night and 25 rebounds in 1970 in the NBA Division Finals. The sixth game won in NBA playoff history to go into double overtime, the first since the Spurs-Warriors game in 2013. So a lot happening last night. Game two is Wednesday in Oklahoma City. SGA had a couple of shots to fall in the third, and the Thunder even briefly reclaimed the lead at one point. But that was pretty much a Spurs dominant performance last night.
0: And of note, SGA over the weekend was again announced as the NBA MVP. Although a lot of people are debating whether it should have been Victor Wembanyama or Nikola Jokic. But it's the Canadian who goes back to back. Meanwhile,
3: this series isn't over yet.
0: Oh no, this should be a good one. But if Wemby's playing like that, whew, this is the NBA final, in my opinion.
3: I think you're right.
0: I think a lot of people's opinions. And meanwhile, a golfer you probably never heard of is the PGA champion.
8: Oh, this looks exquisite. Yes! Unbelievable.
9: The 108th PGA Championship, Aaron Rye.
0: Yes, Aaron Rye from England. That was the putt earlier in the round before the 18th when he wrapped it up. He won by three shots. He was 9 under par. John Rahm was three shots back in second place. He won the Masters par 3 tournament. Remember when he did that? I'm like, what are you doing, man?
3: Did he double glove that tournament too?
0: Yes, he did double glover his hole. That's the one. There's two things. Pros don't use iron covers. Those covers you put on your iron, they don't. He does. Pros don't use double gloves. Both hands with gloves, he does. So there's a couple of quirks there. It's just habit. He didn't come from much money, and he protected his irons way back in the day. And then the two glove thing was apparently because it's cold where he golfed in England growing up.
3: So. I can wrap my head around the iron covers. The double glove thing. Like if I was golfing with you.
0: Aaron, they don't. He does. Pros don't use double gloves. Both hands with gloves. He does. So there's a couple of quirks there. It's just habit. He didn't come from much money, and he protected his irons way back in the day. And then the two-glove thing was apparently because it's cold where he golfed in England growing up.
3: So. I can wrap my head around the iron covers. The double-glove thing? Like, if I was golfing with you,
0: yeah,
3: and you double-glove,

0: I'm kidding.
1: I've done it a few times, like in October when it's like zero degrees.
0: Yeah.
1: And I actually have golf gloves that are thick.
0: If it's raining,
1: but
0: I have rain gloves. Right?
1: It was a beautiful day for the PGA Championship. So that was the second major of the year. Aaron Rye wins that one. Up next, of course, Father's Day weekend will be the third major, the U.S. Open. A lot to come here on the Green Zone. Our producer, Scott, has some wild takes, but he's got Locker on board somehow with the Hurricanes and the Montreal Canadiens prediction next on 980 CJME and 650 CKOM.
2: 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And we want to hear from Saskatchewan. That includes you. 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
8: Okay, what do you think of the Hurricanes-Canadians upcoming series?
9: It's going to be a fun series, very exciting. The Hurricanes are going to sweep them. This isn't going to be close. This isn't going to be entertaining.
8: You just said it's going to be a fun series. And now it's going to be a sweep.
9: It's going to be a sweep.
10: It's going to be double sweeps on the East and the West.
9: Look.
10: What? You got the Avs sweeping Vegas, and you got Hurricanes sweeping the Habs.
8: Cale Makar hasn't practiced.
10: He'll be fine. He's just taking a little break.
9: I didn't see the Habs attack the puck like I see most successful teams do in the playoffs. Yes, I know the Habs are still in the Eastern Conference Final.
10: The Habs got outplayed in the Tampa Bay series. They got outplayed in the Buffalo series. They got outplayed in...
8: No, they didn't. Are you
10: overall,
8: watching the hockey
10: overall,
8: games? No, they didn't. No, not a chance did they get overplayed in the Buffalo series. Like, consistently, no. You're blinded by the last two periods.
10: It was closer in the Buffalo series, I'll give you that.
8: Oof.
10: What were the shots on net in game 7 Tampa Bay? They had twice the shots.
8: They only had 9 shots on goal in that game 7, and guess what? They are in the Eastern Conference Final. Tampa Bay and Buffalo are golfing.
10: Team Dobish is what they should be calling. They should be changing the name of the Montreal Canadiens to Team Dobish.
8: So, Scotty, you're going with a sweep for the
10: Hurricanes. So am I.
8: The
10: Team Scotty.
9: Unfortunately, I don't want it to happen. I'm just talking in reality. We know what's going
10: to
9: happen.
10: Oh, own it. You want it to happen.
9: I don't. I think they have
10: you want it to happen.
9: Watch.
10: Yes, I truly do. People in my family have started cheering for the Habs.
8: Can't wait till you.
10: Some of them I can't kick out of the house.
8: I hope your wife puts a Habs jersey on the dog when you get home for game 1.
10: You know how close that is? You have no idea. I'm going to come home. He's going to be dressed in a Habs sweater for sure. This is awful.
8: Time now for the Green Zone 1 Minute Drill, the latest in sports. The Vancouver Canucks, the latest team to fire their coach, Adam Foote, and his assistants got their walking papers. The Vegas Golden Knights appealed their punishment for their media violations. It was denied by the National Hockey League. So docked a second-round pick. Tortorella fined $100,000. And the Blue Jays continue a 4-game series with the New York Yankees tonight at Yankee Stadium. Dylan Cease is on the mound after Yariel Rodriguez blew it yesterday. Coming up next, it's Truth or Trash Tuesday. With Scott and Locker saying the Hurricanes are going to sweep the Habs. That's trash. This is 980 CJME and 650 CKOM.
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15: It's 2:30. I'm Andrew Shepherd. This will be the final year for Snowbird Air Shows in their aging Tudor jets. The aerobatic team is being temporarily grounded until the early 2030s while the jets get replaced. Defense Minister David McGuinty says the Snowbirds will be staying in Moose Jaw.
16: This is a very good day for Moose Jaw and a very good day for the wing here because it illustrates that we are of the importance of investing here in Moose Jaw and for that matter, the importance of investing in Saskatchewan.
15: He says the government will buy CT-157 Siskin twos, but there's no word how many just yet. Moose Jaw Conservative MP Fraser Tolney says this announcement is poorly planned and a step backward. He says the government hasn't bought the F-35 jets that we've been waiting for over 10 years. Circle July 11th in Moose Jaw on your calendar this summer. That's the one and only time the Snowbirds will fly in Saskatchewan before the iconic Tudor jets are retired. The U.S. says it's pausing a long-standing military board that's existed with Canada for more than 80 years. But today, Prime Minister Mark Carney is downplaying this decision. He says the joint board has a long heritage, but adds he won't overplay the significance of the U.S. move. The federal government is advising Canadians not to travel to the part of the Democratic Republic of Congo hit by a rare strain of Ebola. The World Health Organization's Director General says he is concerned about the scale and spread of the epidemic. 130 people have died, with more than 500 suspected cases so far. It's 2:31. In Regina and southern Saskatchewan, partly cloudy tonight, low 3. Then tomorrow, partly sunny, with a 30% chance of showers in the afternoon, risk of a thunderstorm, high 15. Thursday, 60% chance of showers, high 15. In Saskatoon and central Saskatchewan, a few clouds tonight, low 5. Then tomorrow, 60% chance of showers, risk of a thunderstorm, high 16. Thursday, partly sunny, high 17. In Saskatoon, partly sunny, southeast wind gusting to 41. It's 14 degrees. And in Regina, partly sunny, southeast wind at 12. It's 13 degrees. The time is 2:32. I'm Andrew Shepherd.
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0: Jamie Locker with you here in the Green Zone. Got a text here from Dale. Is the Green Zone changing its name yet? Have you gotten sweater vest approval? Well, okay.
1: Hopping on the Habs bandwagon. The Blue Bloy Rouge Zone with Jamie and Locker.
0: I like it. Locker hates it. Passed and approved. The Montreal Canadiens, Canada's team, going to the Eastern Conference Final against the Carolina Hurricanes. That starts Thursday. Colorado against Vegas starts tomorrow night. Our NHL analyst, Drew Remenda, is coming up at 3:05. We'll also have Bill Price on the show, the editor-in-chief of NHL.com. He's kind of the outlier with his crew going with the Montreal Canadiens to beat the Carolina
2: his picks
0: Hurricanes.
2: Came out.
0: I feel like I'm in some weird vortex with you and producer Scotty today. Like, this morning's meeting was just absurd with you two watching the Montreal Canadiens going seven games against Tampa Bay and Buffalo, two very good teams. And you both predicting they're going to get swept by the Carolina Hurricanes.
2: By a team that has swept the first two rounds and has had 11
0: Ottawa
2: days off.
0: And Philly.
2: I think this Hurricanes team, I'm not a fan. I don't cheer for them. But I think they've figured out how to play. And there's not a team, I think they play better team defense than the Avalanche. I think the Avalanche have more stars. I think structurally that team plays more consistent defense as far as teams go.
0: So the Montreal Canadiens beat the second best team in the conference and the third best team in the conference. Carolina has beaten the eighth and sixth best team in the conference.
2: Dobish.
0: And your goalie's part of the game, guys.
2: Yeah.
0: Like, come on.
2: You can have a bad night as a goalie, too.
0: Yeah, and he did in game six and rebounded. Have you seen his numbers after
2: he's
0: a loss
2: playing very
0: in these
2: well.
0: Playoffs?
2: He's playing very well. And
0: he's
2: it's a fun, fast team to play to watch. I'm shocked they got past Tampa Bay. I'm shocked that team, as young as they are, with the way they play, got past the Tampa Bay Lightning. I don't know what happened there.
0: Without Victor Hedman, I'm not surprised at all. But you have now that Dobson's back on that blue line, that is a solid blue line. And the only lack is their depth of scoring. But now Alex Newhook has seven goals in these playoffs, and Cole Caulfield can't find the net, and they're still winning hockey games. So today, on a Tuesday, it's time for Truth or Trash.
3: I'm here to reveal the nasty truth.
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0: Really what we're playing here, on a level of 1 to 10 insanity, where are Locker and Scott on the insanity scale to pick the Carolina Hurricanes in a sweep in round 3 of the Stanley Cup
2: playoffs? I don't think it's that insane to think that a team that has played 8 games in the playoffs, going up a team that has played 14 and gone to overtime,
0: you think they're going to win 4 straight games against the Montreal Canadiens, including 2 at the Bell Center, to me, is absolutely crazy town. Especially with the way Dobish is playing.
2: They're losing at home, this team.
0: Yeah, and they're winning on the road.
2: The thing about Montreal right now that I think is very questionable is that there's some luck here. Both those game sevens, there was some luck. Call it whatever you want. Hockey gods, luck.
0: It's not luck.
2: They got some bounces. They got lucky.
0: You're telling me the Montreal Canadiens are lucky.
2: They got
0: to
2: lucky
0: be in the
2: game
0: Eastern
2: seven.
0: Conference Final.
2: Game seven. They got walked in Game 7 in that Tampa Bay series. In Game 7s against Tampa
0: Bay. No, they didn't.
2: They got walked.
0: They won.
2: 44 shots to 23 or something like that.
0: It was like 25 to 9. It was 9 shots they got.
2: I think it was... That's right. You're right.
0: Yes.
2: But didn't Tampa Bay... No. I'm thinking of another game where they got double the shots. It might have been the game before that.
0: It was almost game seven last night.
2: So, and then last night, listen, the Habs, full credit for that first period. I thought they dominated that first period. I was surprised that the Sabres came out as slow as they did. And then something, they woke up, I'd say, the last 5 minutes of that first period. And I don't know what you watched, but I watched a team dominate the second and third period. And I knew it was going to overtime. I texted a buddy of mine. I'm like, this is going to overtime, about 10 minutes left in the third period. I'm listen, and anything can happen.
0: There's no doubt they're protecting the lead. They sat back. Absolutely. Do you know why they can do that? Because they know the guy behind him is a pretty darn good goaltender, and he's playing out of his mind right now.
2: Yeah.
0: And if you've watched, if you have the Montreal Canadiens history books out, look at what Ken Dryden and Patrick Roy did as rookie goaltenders to win those Stanley Cups. They did exactly what this kid's doing. Like that. And then that 93 team was a young hockey team with a veteran Patrick Roy when they won the Stanley Cup. This team, they're young, they're enthusiastic.
2: Yeah.
0: It's like they don't know any better, but they, and again, I'll say it over and over, Cole Caulfield hasn't found his game yet. And it's, I think he's starting to get there.
2: I think,
0: and
2: when those
0: pucks start going in,
2: is the guy.
0: I think it might be a sweep the other way.
2: I think there's
0: good night, Carolina.
2: There's a better chance that Demidov finds his game before Caulfield.
0: Like, has Frederik Andersen really been that tested in these playoffs? And I know Carolina is a very structured defensive team, and they'll lock it down, and they'll probably frustrate the heck out of that top unit for the Montreal Canadiens. Absolutely. But if Montreal can get a lead or two in this series, and have the Hurricanes open it up a bit, good night.
2: I think
0: Montreal Canadiens.
2: The biggest problem with the Habs, I think, in this next series with the Hurricanes is if they fall back on their run and gun game, they're in trouble with the Hurricanes. Right? I think the Hurricanes played better defense in these playoffs than the Tampa Bay Lightning did. And I think the Hurricanes are just going to stifle them. I'm with Scotty. I think you got a team that is just going to, and they don't quit. They're nonstop. Every line that gets, that jumps over those boards goes after you full tilt. I think the Habs are going to get smothered by that, but I don't think the Hurricanes are going to blow them out of the water. So I don't think they're going to get 15 goals. I think they're going to, both teams are going to struggle to score. And I think their lack of experience, the youth is going to shine through in this next series, and the Hurricanes are going to sweep them.
0: 1-877-332-8255. The fan line is open here on the Green Zone. It's Truth or Trash Tuesday. Scott and Walker, producer Scott, Walker, think this one's going to be over early, folks, with the Carolina Hurricanes sweeping the Montreal Canadiens in the third round to advance. Owen says trash. He says it'll go at least five. Then the Habs will be done. So Owen thinks it could be a quick series, but just not a sweep. But Owen is also predicting the Vegas Golden Knights will be golfing in four games, thankfully. That's from Owen in Saskatoon at 1-877-332-8255. I'm a believer in this Montreal team. I picked them to actually go to the Stanley Cup final. Lane Hudson is a good young defenseman. So is Noah Dobson. Matheson on the back end is a lockdown guy.
2: I like Matheson's game.
0: Absolutely. That top line, when they get going, if Demidov, Kapanen was inserted in the lineup too, I hope Brendan Gallagher gets a couple more games in for the Montreal Canadiens, although he's been left out of the lineup.
2: He's slow. You can see him. He's struggling out there.
0: Let's get to Wayne in Saskatoon. Wayne, truth or trash, a sweep for the Carolina Hurricanes incoming.
6: Well, I would love that to be true, so I think it's trash.
0: You're the Bruins fan, so I'm surprised you are trash, because you'd want the Montreal Canadiens out of the playoffs as soon as possible.
2: Have you got the Habs winning this series against the Hurricanes, Wayne?
6: Oh, heck no. No. The only reason it won't go for straight is because of Dobitz. I don't know what's with that goalie besides overacting that one time when he's slumped on his back, but this guy is like Montreal always gets. Agreed? Ken Dryden, Patrick Waugh, Carey Price. Now it's Dobich guy. Is that, this is what Montreal does. They find a goalie.
0: There's some sort of magic elixir going on in Montreal when it comes to the goaltenders.
2: If the Habs win more than one game, they're going to need a lot of help from the refs, which they generally get, especially at home.
0: My goodness. But the refs they got help from the refs last night when they didn't call goaltender interference, where the guy drills his shoulder into Dobish's head. That's them getting the call.
2: He was just finishing a play.
0: It was karma that, like, 30 seconds later, they had the quick whistle that prevented the third goal by the Buffalo Sabres.
2: I don't know if that goal would have counted anyway.
0: That was a jam in.
2: Yeah.
0: He had the puck covered. Jamie and Locker with you here in the Green Zone. It is a Truth or Trash Tuesday. My producer, Scott, and my co-host, Locker, are going with a Carolina Hurricanes sweep.
2: Well, I got a sweep in both third-round series.
0: Oh, I hope you're right in the Colorado one. Although with Cale Makar not practicing and with an upper body injury, yikes. Ken in Saskatoon, truth or trash, it'll be a sweep for the Canes again.
7: No, that's trash. Montreal's got too much quality for that to happen. But I don't think that Montreal's going to get past this because the Canes do play a much heavier game than Montreal does. And you can see at times that they sure could use a bigger defense. They're very mobile, they're smart, but they just don't have the bruiser back there that takes that over. So I do think that that Carolina, the way that they play with wave after wave after wave, is probably going to get to Montreal somewhere along the way. But I can see it going six games.
2: Ken, who's got the better defense? Have you got Montreal or the Hurricanes? Defensive line core.
7: I'm going to go with playing defense. I'm going with Carolina. But if you have to create offense from your defense, I mean, it's no contest.
0: Yeah, that's Montreal. Dobson.
2: Yeah,
0: Hudson. That is a nice young blue line that the Montreal and Gouley as well that the Montreal Canadiens have built.
2: Hudson is unbelievable the way he moves the puck. It's fun to watch. He is a fun hockey player.
0: Coming up here on the Green Zone, it's time for some playoff history on this day in sports, but keep the texts and calls coming. Truth or Trash Tuesday, will it be a sweep for the Canes? 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
1: Hepbridge Farm remembers.
2: Jordan, open. Chicago.

0: This day in sports history, was this the day? 1975, the fog game.
1: Carroll coming to center, dumps it off the boards in the corner. Robert going after it, he scores!
0: Was this the day the Buffalo curse began? Game 3, Stanley Cup Final. Buffalo Sabres and the Philadelphia Flyers. It was the fog game, but just before the fog formed, a Buffalo player, Jim Lorenz, killed a bat with a stick. Then the fog formed, and some people believe it's the curse of the bat for the Buffalo Sabres is why they can't win anything.
2: They've won one game 7, right? In franchise history?
0: Oh, and their run to the Stanley Cup final a few years.
2: Yeah, they've won one, but they've lost. I don't think Lindy Ruff has ever won a game 7 either.
0: It's been a rough go.
2: Probably what you did there.
0: Probably because of the bat. 1975. this has nothing to do with sports, but also on this day in history.
3: Happy birthday. Happy birthday, Mr. President. Happy birthday to you.
0: It's notable. Marilyn Monroe at the Democratic Convention singing Happy Birthday to President John F. Kennedy in 1962, May the 19th.
2: May have been a thing there.
0: Could have been a sign, yeah.
2: He also may have been killed because he was digging into the UFO phenomena.
0: Oh no, here we go again. Stop talking about aliens.
2: I truly believe it.
0: Conspiracy Hour with Locker next time I'm away.
2: He was digging into something.
0: Sure he was. Conspiracies with Locker here on the Green Zone. The National Hockey League has said,
2: know what I'm talking about.
0: Has said, too bad, too sad, too bad, too bad, so sad to the Vegas Golden Knights. I got there eventually as they appealed their second round draft pick being taken away for media access violations and John Tortorella's $100,000 fine. But the NHL said no. You're losing the draft pick, and he's getting fined.
2: They also said no to miking up a player during the playoffs.
0: Vegas said we don't want our players miked up, and that's a requirement. So lots of reasons to hate
2: the NHL is not happy with the Vegas Golden Knights, Vegas Cutthroats right now.
0: The Vancouver Canucks have fired their head coach Adam Foote and the general manager Ryan Johnson at a press conference today. Says they are engaging in conversations with Manny Malhotra to potentially become the new head coach in Vancouver. And it'll be the Jays and the Yankees again today. Dylan Cease on the mound after the Jays. Yariel Rodriguez blew that one last night for Toronto. Coming up next here on the Green Zone, our NHL analyst Drew Remenda assesses the Final Four in the National Hockey League on 980 CJME and 650 CKOM.
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0: It's 3 o'clock. I'm Justin Blackwell.
1: It's a huge part of Canadian society, in my view. It's an iconic representation.
0: The Snowbirds are temporarily grounded. The latest on what happens next. And reaction is pouring in.
2: It's quite sad to hear. It really is, because they've been a part of our community for a very long time.
0: And Montreal Canadiens fans are shaking things up figuratively and literally. Right now in Saskatoon, we're seeing a bit of the sun. 14 degrees, mainly sunny in Regina, and 13. It is our top story this afternoon, the breaking news on the Snowbirds.
3: 2026 will mark the final season of the CT-114 Tudor aircraft fleet.
0: That is the Snowbird plane. In a news conference heard live on this radio station, Federal Defense Minister David McGuinty announcing the aerobatic team is being grounded until the early 2030s. His senior reporter Lisa Schick was at today's announcement.
1: This is where the Snowbirds are, and this is where the Snowbirds belong, and this is where the Snowbirds will stay.
4: So when the team is able to get back in the air sometime in the 2030s, Defense Minister David McGuinty says it will be at 15 Wing. The current Tudor jets have been in service for decades.
1: The decision was made on the recommendation of the Air Force that we would transition to a new fleet.
4: And McGuinty says the government is speeding up that process. The Air Force has been working to lengthen the life of the jets to 2030, but it ran into challenges, requiring them to be replaced sooner. At 15 Wing in Moose Jaw, I'm Lisa Schick.
0: So your last chance to catch a show in Saskatchewan will be in Moose Jaw in July. Moose Jaw, of course, is the hometown of the Snowbirds, and it's hard to escape their influence. Our Jeff Smith is in at Moose Jaw getting reaction.
5: Word that there won't be a Snowbirds troop for several years after this season comes as sad news to Judith Barber.
2: I've been around a long time, and I have seen many generations express and share their knowledge about the Snowbirds to other parts of Canada and the other parts of the world.
5: And some people are skeptical about how long it's going to take to replace the aging Tudor jets.
6: Yeah, Canada's supposed to be getting new planes too. So, I mean, if we can't get new planes, the Snowbirds aren't getting them anytime soon.
7: 36 months. 3 years, it would be reasonable.
5: In downtown Moose Jaw, I'm Jeff Smith.
0: And Prime Minister Mark Carney was asked this afternoon why the feds didn't acquire new planes faster instead of pausing the program.
8: I inherited a situation where the planes literally had come to the end of their lives. They were unique in many respects. They didn't have the parts and other things to safely fly.
0: Fraser Tolmie is the Conservative MP for Moose Jaw. He joined the Evan Bray Show with guest host Tamir Cherry shortly after the announcement. He says the Snowbirds being grounded is a big step backwards.
9: Seems to be that we're getting bad news and we're thinking that it's great news, and it's heartbreaking.
0: And a private pilot and president of the Moose Jaw Flying Club, Roger Blager, also joined at the Evan Bray Show. He says this announcement comes down to safety.
10: It's a double-edged sword. 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And so it's a very, very mixed emotional reaction.
0: 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A Saskatchewan man who held his daughter to avoid a COVID vaccine has had his appeal dismissed. Michael Jackson was found guilty 2 years ago for having kept his 7-year-old from her mom for roughly 2 months. In a unanimous decision, the Court of Appeal rejected an appeal of both his conviction and sentence, but did grant him leave to appeal his sentence to the Supreme Court of Canada. Police in Saskatoon are still looking for an axe-wielding man. Saturday morning, officers say the man was spotted striking a gas line with that axe just outside of a church. By the time police got there, the suspect took off. Luckily, the line wasn't severed. A man walks into your house naked. What do you do? And you call police, of course. A 36-year-old is facing charges after Saskatoon police say he walked into a home free as a bird. Police say he was under the influence. He was arrested and released into medical care. It appears the war between the U.S. and Iran was about to escalate. That's what President Donald Trump is saying today.
11: I was an hour away. We're all set to go. It would have been happening right now.
0: Trump says Iran's leaders are begging to make a deal, but a new U.S. attack would happen in the coming days if a deal is not reached.
11: I hope we don't have to do the war, but we may have to give them another big hit.
0: Now, the U.S. and Iran are far apart on whether Iran could develop a nuclear program. And if you ever thought the passionate fans of the Montreal Canadiens couldn't be any crazier, well, think again. During the final two games of the series between the Habs and Buffalo Sabres, fans in Montreal were so rowdy they caused a mini earthquake when the Habs went up 2 in the Sabres yesterday during Game 7. A spike in seismic activity was triggered. Now, it wasn't reported whether an earthquake was triggered when Alex Newhook scored that game-winning goal in overtime. It's 3:06. Taking a look at the markets. So the TSX fell 92 points to 33,741. The Dow was down 322 points to 49,364. Oil was down 23 cents, $104.15 U.S. a barrel. And the loonie lost 0.03 of a cent to 72.69 cents U.S. Turning to weather, still cooler than normal for this time of year for Saskatoon and central Saskatchewan. A few clouds tonight, a low 5, and then some cloud tomorrow. Good chance of some showers, a 60% chance, and a high of 16. For Regina and southern Saskatchewan, a few clouds tonight, a low of 3, and then cloud tomorrow. Maybe some rain, a slight chance, 30% chance, with a high of 15 degrees. Right now in Saskatoon, we have a mostly cloudy sky, a wind out of the southeast at 18, 15 degrees. Seeing some sun in Regina, a wind out of the southeast at 10 and 13. 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It's 3:07. I'm Justin Blackwell.
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0: Jamie Locker with you here on a Tuesday edition of the Green Zone. Hope you had a great long weekend. Thank you if you joined us yesterday for our first game day of the year on the Green Zone. Britton Gray will be up later this hour to discuss what we saw in Calgary yesterday from the Rough Riders 20-15 loss to the Calgary Stampeders and get you set for what's coming up on Saturday. Yes, the Riders in Saskatoon for a preseason game at Griffith Stadium against the Winnipeg Blue Bombers. But right now, it's time for our NHL analyst.
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2: It's time to drop the gloves.
3: Let him into the box. Watch the boxes, Ty. Watch the boxes.
4: But hey, as they say in hockey, let's do that hockey.
0: Drew Remendo with us here on the Green Zone on a little bit of a better day than what we had over May long weekend, Drew.
5: Yeah, ridiculous. How many times I walked outside and swore, or just looked outside and swore, over the last 3 days?
0: Seven times.
5: A day.
6: Should have joined me camping.
5: Yeah. I'll leave those decisions to you, big boy.
0: Okay, Drew, as we now know who the Final Four is in the National Hockey League, but Vegas has to be the most hated team in the NHL now, aren't they? Like, they continue to refuse access to Bruce Cassidy. They're being fined. It's just the way they conduct business. Why would anybody in their right mind or cheer for that organization?
5: Well, first of all, you said the right term, the way they conduct business. It's business. It's show business, not show friends. It's a great Jerry Maguire movie. I love that you guys were just, you're just so heartbroken for Bruce Cassidy, who's going to sit on his ass for the next year and make $4.5 million U.S. It is perfectly within their rights to do this. He did not get fired from Vegas. He was relieved of his coaching duties, and he's still under contract, and that contract is fully guaranteed. And in that case, it is allowed by NHL rules that he has to seek permission to talk to the teams, as you know. Overall, in this situation, the Vegas Golden Knights look at it and went, we're not going to give a division rival, I think this is what they're thinking. We're not going to give a division rival an opportunity to get an elite coach. They know he's an elite coach. He won a Stanley Cup for that team, for crying out loud, but he just was not able to reach the team this year in the management's eyes. And so they decided we're going to relieve him of his duties, but they still have to keep paying him. So they're within their rights to be able to do that. Overall, he's still going to get another coaching job somewhere. He's still going to be able to coach eventually in the NHL, but not while he's under contract. Well, he's not going to be allowed to talk to other teams. Maybe Toronto, if it's an Eastern Division team, maybe. For the Vegas Golden Knights. Rumor is that one of the reasons that they're doing this is because of Pete DeBoer. Because Pete DeBoer was Vegas Golden Knights coach, got fired, went to Dallas, did very, very well in Dallas. In fact, eliminating the Vegas Golden Knights once in the playoffs in 2024. Vegas eliminated him a different time, but having an elite coach against a conference rival, that might be one of the reasons that underlies why they're not allowing Bruce Cassidy to talk to Vegas. And if you can, if you're Vegas, if you can put or not allow Edmonton, one of your division rivals, to get a stronger coach or the strongest coach out there right now on your team, if you can weaken them just a little bit, have at it.
6: My thing with this isn't about whether or not it's legally right. Would you agree that if you fire somebody, that morally on some, I'll throw this in to the equation as well. There are lots of contracts that people sign, not just in hockey, but in other businesses, where they put stuff in there knowing full well that legally they are not allowed to do it, but they do it. And this smells a lot like that, in my opinion. But let's just go back to the moral side of this. If this man wants to actually pursue a career outside of Vegas, would you not, like you as a person sitting there making this decision for an organization, go, we should probably let Bruce talk to the Edmonton Oilers?
5: No, I wouldn't, because this is not about being a person. This is about working for the organization I work for. It's about the organization first, me as a person second. Bruce is taken care of. He's not, his family's not going to starve. He's not going to fail to pay bills. He's going to be okay, and he will get another coaching job when his contract with the Vegas Golden Knights runs out. Every coach signs this contract. I signed this type of contract with my organization, with the San Jose Sharks. I can't go all of a sudden if this year they didn't like what I do and they fire me again, that I would be really no laugh on that one at all.
0: I'm chuckling under my breath.
6: He was off mic.
5: I couldn't go to the Los Angeles Kings or the Anaheim Ducks or anybody else and work for them while I'm under contract for the San Jose Sharks. They wouldn't let me because of the stuff I know about San Jose. So from the organizational standpoint, no, it's got nothing to do with me as a person. And also, I'm not a very moral person, as you guys know.
0: Oh, yeah, that's true. Clean as a whistle, Drew Romenda. Clean as
5: a whistle. I said not a moral person. I said not a moral person.
0: Yeah, I'm contradicting you by saying you're as straight arrow there, Drew. Come on. But
6: I don't know about that. I think you would have a problem with this. I think you, if you were in charge of the Vegas Golden Knights, I think you would be, you'd have a tough time.
5: And Kelly.
6: You'd have a tough time with this one.
5: If I was in charge of the Vegas Golden Knights, they wouldn't be in the conference.
0: Well, there is that. Drew's a very loyal person. Marc-Andre Fleury might still be the goaltender in Vegas.
5: He might be the GM right now if I was in charge.
0: Okay, there is some other coaching news we need to get to with Drew Romenda, including, Craig Berube. Weren't his defensive analytics awful? And now the Edmonton Oilers want him in Edmonton, plus Adam Foote is out of work. They might be circling around Manny Malhotra. And, of course, quickly touch on the Eastern and Western Conference Finals next with Drew on 980 CJME and 650 CKOM.
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0: 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They're coming out swinging. 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
2: For the things you do, I'm never gonna hear the words you say. And I don't ever wanna.
3: Jamie and Locker with you here on the Green Zone with our NHL analyst, Drew Remenda. Drew, you have to change your opinion on the Vegas Golden Knights. We're getting texts from Wheels celebrating your takes. This is terrible.
4: Listen, it is.
3: We had him blocked.
4: I was just going to ask you that. It's a very delicate thing when I start talking in a positive frame about the Vegas Golden Knights because of that person you just mentioned, whose name I will not.
3: He's like Voldemort around here. Yeah,
4: exactly. Or Beetlejuice. If you say his name three times, he's going to appear. And God, we don't want that.
3: Let's get into Adam Foote here.
4: Yeah.
3: He's fired by the Vancouver Canucks. I think everybody saw that coming with the change. Ryan Johnson, talking to reporters, did not deny that, of course, Manny Malhotra will be one of his top candidates, if not the only candidate, for this job after the work he's done in Abbotsford with young players. Is this just too obvious not to just hire Manny Malhotra for the Vancouver Canucks before the Leafs or somebody else get their claws into him?
4: Yes, so the Sedins, they played with Manny when Manny was in Vancouver. They know him. Ryan knows him. I can't speak and say nice enough things about Manny Malhotra, the type of person he is, how smart of a person he is, and what he was as a player, type of team guy he is, the understanding he has of the National Hockey League and coaching and playing, and the ability to address issues in the right way, be honest with his players. He is the perfect candidate to hire for the Vancouver Canucks. He would be for any other team, too. This guy is such a special individual and such a terrific, wonderful man that I'm hoping that Vancouver just makes the obvious, easy choice. And his son's going to get drafted this year, too, which is really cool.
3: And he's a top center, so could be number third to number three to the Vancouver Canucks.
5: Huh. Berube, speaking of fit, good fit for the Oilers, or are they just doing due diligence here?
4: I don't, that's a great question, Locker. When you look at Craig Berube's numbers defensively, listen, I'm not a huge advocate of Craig Berube being the guy for the Edmonton Oilers. I look at Craig Berube, he's won a Stanley Cup, yes, but he rode the hottest goaltender in the world at the time. They were in last place when Binnington came in, and Binnington took him there. Now, I'm not saying Craig's a bad coach, but I'm not saying he's the best coach available for the Edmonton Oilers. When you're having trouble keeping the puck out of the net, why would you hire a guy who had his last team had trouble keeping the puck out of the net? Now, with the Edmonton Oilers, though we all fall into the same thing, or maybe you have to caution yourself from falling into the same problem, which is, well, if we just got rid of Dallas Eakins, we'll be fine. Well, if we just get rid of Todd McClellan, we'll be fine. If we just get rid of Ken Hitchcock, Dave Tippett, Jay Woodcroft, Tom Rennie, Pat Quinn, Chris Knobloch, we'll be fine. It doesn't work that way. We all know because Connor McDavid and Leon Draisaitl said what was wrong with the team. And you know what's wrong with the team. You know what I would do? Whatever coach goes in, if I'm the coach comes in, I get a meeting with Connor and Leon Singh. I bring them into my office, and I show them what Connor said about the Tampa Bay Lightning after they lost to Tampa Bay in the regular season. And I show them that video, and I look at them and go, you are absolutely right, Connor. That is a well-coached team, and everybody plays the same way. Everybody plays the same way.
3: Mm-hmm.
4: So I need you two guys to be leading the charge in that category. You guys need to lead the way there. Not me, you. Because that's what John Cooper has. He has buy-in from absolutely every single guy. So you're the two guys that I'm going to depend on. And you're the two guys I'm going to be hard on. And you're the two guys that I am going to make sure you lead the way because I'm going to hold you two accountable. And that way you're going to hold your teammates accountable. That's the meeting I would have with them. First and foremost.
3: And then show film of all their defensive lapses, right? Is that how you'd handle that?
5: I think they're ready for that, though.

0: I think based on
1: it might be.
0: Anyway, that's my thought. Watching them this last couple of months, I'm like, they might be ready to take that next
2: step.
0: They
2: say a lot of the right things. Do it.
3: But I agree. But I did like the fact that they spoke up, and I did like the fact that they put on, on notice the management. And there's the other aspect when you tie in the Vegas Golden Knights. You know they're looking at the Connor McDavid contract going, well, if we can make life miserable for him there, and you know that the wheels are turning for the Vegas Golden Knights, because you know, or at least you have an inkling, that Connor's probably talked to Mitch, his buddy, and went, hey, what's it like in Vegas?
2: No.
3: Hey, how is it playing? At the Olympics, you know that they're on the
2: I will never forgive Connor McDavid if he goes to Vegas. Ever. I've had, well, is Locker what, drunk? Four texts today. Now we're going to start getting the, is Drew drunk? I thought he didn't drink. Those texts are coming in.
0: Speaking of...
3: you don't think that they talk to each other, gang? And you said,
0: oh, I know they do, but he would never go to Vegas.
2: Please, no, don't go to Vegas, Connor, please. But with 30 seconds left, on the insanity level with Locker and Scott talking gibberish about sweep for the Carolina Hurricanes, where are you on this?
3: I think it's going to be a very, very tough series. The one thing about the Montreal Canadiens, our power play is kicking, and you cannot deny Dobish. Now, listen... Carolina's done a fantastic job. I think they're 1.25 goals against average in the 8 games. But this is the toughest opponent they've played, and you cannot deny that the Montreal Canadiens find a way in the last two series. Give them credit. They're playing a tougher team now, Carolina, than they did the first two series.
0: And a little help from the refs, and maybe they'll get a win.
2: I need help.
3: Sound like me, Locker. I'm worried about you.
2: What, Drew, you've never blamed an official?
3: No, never at all. Never.
2: I meant today, just today. Have a good one, Drew.
3: You know me too well.
2: That is our NHL analyst, Drew Remenda, here on the Green Zone. As the news out of Vancouver, Adam Foote, the latest to fire, or Adam Foote, the latest coach to be fired in the National Hockey League. As the Canucks will move on from him. The Vegas Golden Knights appealed their fine and the removal of a second-round pick for media access violations, and Gary Bettman said, no, you're losing your second-round pick.
0: So sad.
2: And torts, you owe us $100,000. Meanwhile, the Eastern Conference Final opens today. It's the New York Knicks and the Cleveland Cavaliers. One of those two teams will lose to either the Spurs or the Oklahoma City Thunder in the NBA final. What a game that was last night, double OT. I'm sure Britton Gray, he was watching the Spurs, Victor Wembanyama put on a show, but he was also watching the Riders and the Stamps. Our Green Zone Rider reporter with his assessment of preseason game number one next on 980 CJME and 650 CKOM.
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0: It's 3:30. I'm Justin Blackwell. Take the chance while you can. After this season, the Snowbirds are being temporarily grounded. That breaking news coming down this morning. You heard the announcement live right here on this radio station. This, as the government says, new planes are being ordered. There had been work underway to extend the life of the current planes to 2030, but the commander of the Air Force, Lieutenant General Jamie Spicer-Blanchet, explains why that didn't happen.
1: There are some engineering challenges because of the age of the aircraft that have changed that situation.
0: So the move is to replace the plane sooner.
2: Well, we're moving as quickly as we can. That's our plan. We are, as I say, we have down-selected to one aircraft, and so those negotiations are underway.
0: And Defense Minister David McGinty says when the Snowbirds come back sometime in the 2030s, they will still be stationed at 15 Wing Moose Jaw. And as you would expect, a lot of reaction is pouring in. Fraser Tolmie is the Conservative MP for Moose Jaw. He joined the Evan Bray Show with guest host Tamara Cherry shortly after the announcement.
3: We've just seen Jeremy Hansen go to space, and now we're grounding our air demonstration team. 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
0: 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And health officials around the world are monitoring an outbreak of a rare strain of Ebola in Africa. So far, 130 deaths have been reported with more than 500 suspected cases. There's no treatment or vaccine for this strain. Turning to weather for Saskatoon and central Saskatchewan, we'll see a few clouds tonight, a low of 5, some cloud tomorrow, good chance of some rain, a 60% chance. We'll see a high of 16 degrees. For Regina and southern Saskatchewan, a few clouds tonight, dipping down to a low of 3, and then cloud tomorrow, maybe some rain, a slight chance, 30%, and a high of 15. Right now in Saskatoon, we have a mostly cloudy sky, a wind out of the southeast at 18, 15 degrees, seeing a bit of the sun. In Regina, a wind out of the southeast at 10 and 13. It's 3:32. I'm Justin Blackwell. Now the Real Ag Minute with Sean Haney.
4: The North American cash cattle market is ignoring outside trade volatility and moving sharply higher. In last week's beef market update, Ann Wasco of the Gateway Livestock Exchange described the market activity as wild and woolly, with prices surging despite choppy futures and headlines out of Brazil and China. In the U.S., fed cattle prices climbed up to $9 higher, hitting $265 live in the south. Alberta markets followed that exact pace, with dress sales hitting a staggering $580 delivered. It is a clear reminder that when numbers are this tight, cash is king. Driving the bullish outlook is a sharp drop in Canadian carcass weights as feedlots transition into lighter calf-fed cattle. While wholesale cutout values are lagging behind, squeezing packer margins, consumer demand for high-quality beef remains incredibly resilient, proving that buyers are still willing to show up with their money. I'm Sean Haney.
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0: Jamie Locker with you here in the Green Zone on a Tuesday afternoon after the long weekend. The weather was brutal. It looked more like a holiday in February than it did for May.
1: Great camping weekend.
0: Yeah, it was a weekend to stay inside. Might be a little rainy this week, but 22 on Saturday, 28 Sunday. Might get up to 30 next week in Saskatchewan. So here we go. It's over. That's the last snowfall of the year. Believe me, Locker?
1: Now I do.
0: You said it like in April, and I called your bluff. So we'll see if my prediction holds. Put it on the board. This weekend was the last snowfall
1: of the year.
0: Until like November, of course, for this spring season.
1: We'll get snow in October.
0: No, the last snowfall of this spring.
1: Okay.
0: Right. Let's put it that way.
1: All right. You could put that on the board.
0: I'll write it down.
1: Yeah. What are you looking at?
0: I'm just seeing what's on the board. We need to fill that board up with predictions. Maybe Britton Gray has some bold predictions with us here on the Green Zone.
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0: Day off today for the Saskatchewan Roughriders.
1: There's your
0: update. Thanks for joining us, Britton.
1: All right, Britton.
0: Yeah, good luck.
4: Of course. Please do put that on the board so that I think you will will it to snow, because the first good weekend I have, I get to sand and stain a deck. So I was A-okay with the snow on the weekend.
1: Oh, that means it's
4: going
1: to be fantastic this weekend.
0: Oh, it's going to be great weather this weekend, Britton. Yeah. Have fun with that. But, of course, yeah, day off, rest tomorrow back on the field at Griffith Stadium for Riders training camp. But we saw our first look at them yesterday, Holiday Monday, preseason action, 20-15 loss to the Calgary Stampeders. What's the first thing, Britton Gray, you would like to discuss from your observations from preseason game number one? What's your main takeaway from yesterday's game?
4: Well, Jonathan Kim had a great time kicking the football. 2 for 2 out there. Alex Hale
1: did this. First 9 points, the kicking. Kicking game. You guys suck.
4: It has to be the quarterbacks. I mean, it all comes down to the quarterback and the backup battle there, because you just wanted to see more from Jack Cohn. He was in his third season. He struggled at first. That interception he threw over the checkdown, you can't have that happen in pro football. You can't have that mistake happen. Credit to him. He did eventually settle in. I think he only had one incompletion over his last 6, 7, 8, 9 pass attempts. I have to go back and look what it was. But settled in, was efficient, but you wanted more than Braden Shager. He had to go out and prove something. I love the way he pushed the ball downfield, took a shot on a couple Shager bombs there. And
1: Shager bombs.
0: Is this a thing where...
4: It's a Braden Shager thing. When he was at Hawaii, that's what they called them. Shager bombs.
0: I'm like, did he
4: has a website. You can buy t-shirts apparently on it. The Shager bomb t-shirt.
1: I'm all over this.
0: He's got merch. That's amazing.
4: He went to university in the NIL. Of course, all these guys have websites now and are selling their own merch because they can finally make money off their likeness in college football.
0: Shager bombs.
4: Yeah,
0: okay.
4: He's got those. So I can't take credit for that. His marketing team, or maybe he came up with it. But I like the way he pushed the ball down the field. I like how he took chances because, in my opinion, he had to take chances. He had to show something extra over Jack Cohn because he's battling maybe just for a PR spot. He's a younger guy. You have to go out and make splash plays. And he tried, didn't connect on them, but I like him pushing it down the field.
1: I'm curious about how much pressure this puts on Jack. And should Jack be concerned? Because the other thing I like is you got Trevor, who is not the most mobile quarterback in the league, and you got Shager, who I like the way he moved back there. Like, I know this is a quick look, but don't you want something a little bit different from your backup too, as opposed to somebody that maybe is more of a representation of what you already have?
4: No, I don't think so. Okay. I'm of the opinion you want a guy who comes in and does the same stuff as your starter, that you don't have to completely change how you run the offense. Now, if we're talking a week of preparation and you're just moving to a new guy, absolutely, I'm all for changing it then and then installing it. But if all week you're preparing to have Trevor Harris as your quarterback, to lose him, you just have to change things up because you're the new guy doesn't have the same strength. So I do like that Jack Cohn can do that. And credit to Jack Cohn, he showed off a little mobility as well. He ran for 21 yards mm-hmm. and was the rushing leader until Shager went on that 20-yard run, which credit to him. I was wondering, it was late in the game, maybe the Stampeders didn't go as hard to tackle him at that point with 5 seconds left, but credit to him for finding it, kind of directed some traffic.
1: He had to make a play there, though.
0: Right near the goal line, they started to make a move on
1: him. Like, he left his feet.
4: He dove in, got there.
0: He jumped in.
1: But okay, Drew. He left his feet.
4: In terms of the question.
0: Where did he leave his feet? Are they still in Calgary? Or he jumped in, Locker.
1: It is a common expression. People say this. Everyone knows exactly what I'm saying when I say he left his feet.
0: He left the ground.
1: With his feet. He left his feet.
4: Sorry, Brent. Listen, I get it. In terms of if there's more pressure on Jack Cohn, there is. Maybe not for this season. I still think this team is going to decide to go with Jack Cohn, at least in the backup spot to start the season. But Shager showed that, hey, maybe his ceiling is higher than Jack Cohn. Maybe he has more tools in the toolbox in that case for next season. Or we hope it doesn't happen. If Trevor Harris misses long term, and Jack Cohn isn't doing it, now all of a sudden you won't maybe want to see this younger guy get in there if needed.
0: Yeah, so there's a look-see at the battle of the backups for the Rough Riders. Tommy Stevens didn't show much as quarterback, but of course Mr. Automatic on third down. Lock him in there. If there were any conversation about replacing him, the other guys would have ran third down. They didn't. It was all Tommy Stevens yesterday. So his job is safe as number three. It's about the battle of number two. One of the other positions we were looking at was defensive lineman. Anybody jump out to you, Britton, that goes, okay, they have a guy who can replace a Habakkuk, Baldonado, Shane Ray, Malik Kearney, with opposite James Vaughters?
4: No one who really jumped out in that case. Of course, Chico Bennett did have the sack. I like the way Kendi Charles was getting into the backfield. A lot of eyes were on Desmond Evans and what he could do. He was given an opportunity. He did get pressure on quarterbacks, which is important to do as well. You would have liked to have seen him get one of those sacks. Looks like he got stiff-armed by a quarterback in one. You want to see him take quarterbacks to the ground. But at the same time, last year, the Riders, Malik Kearney only had 8 sacks. Mm-hmm. It's not like you need a guy to get 15 sacks to have success as the Riders shown. Getting pressure is very important. Maybe it'll come around. I want to see what he does in preseason game two and hit a quarterback, take him down, because that's all that was really missing from his game. I thought he did a good job on run defense as well.
1: What are the positives? It's a loss, right? We don't put a lot of weight on the preseason, but are there things that you think that this team showed that they can take away and build on?
4: They got healthy, or they were left pretty healthy, I think. There was no one who left that we really looked at as an injury. No one really left that you're concerned about. So staying healthy in preseason is almost as important. But I really like what Malcolm Bell did. I thought Malcolm Bell was the best coverage guy they had out there, and that's including some of the starters who they had as well. Malcolm Bell had a really good game out there. Juju Hughes was all around the football, liked what he kind of shown. And it's just about building. That really felt like a preseason game between two teams who have a week of training camp. It happens quick. You have to go out there
1: A
4: little messy. Things to build on. Some concerns as well, though. Darius Bell at center, boy, when he got pushed back there on the bull rush by that Calgary Stampeder, you don't want to see that from a center, especially a guy who came in with as much hype as Darius Bell did in terms of being pro-ready. You hope that's kind of his welcome to the CFL. All these guys can do that instead of it being something that continues to linger for him.
0: Britton Gray, our Green Zone Rider reporter, coming up a little bit later on. Britton's going to join us again later on. We'll talk a little hockey, but he also wants to talk about Victor Wembanyama. Did he have an okay game last night, Britton?
4: Crazy. The 41 points and 23 rebounds? He's not from this planet. There's no way.
0: Don't. Why did you say that?
1: And some alien talk. Yes. 7-5 and hitting three-pointers from the logo, Jamie? That's not human.
0: Yeah, it is. It's done by Victor Wembanyama.
1: Do me a favor. Google Bob Lazar before you come.
0: Don't Google Bob Lazar. Coming up next, we'll talk about some of the coaching moves going on in the National Hockey League. And also, Bill Price will be here to preview the Eastern and Western Conference Finals in the National Hockey League as we are now down to the final four. 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

0: Jamie and Locker with you here in the Green Zone. Locker, how do you feel about the news yesterday that the Edmonton Oilers, after conversing with Craig Berube, have now formally asked for permission for an interview, and it's been granted by the Toronto Maple Leafs? Craig Berube, next head coach of the Edmonton Oilers, are you two thumbs up?
1: No.
0: Two thumbs down?
1: Two thumbs down.
0: This one doesn't make sense.
1: I don't like this. And I think Craig is a... I don't think he got a fair shot in Edmonton, but it's... I like the Bruce Cassidy thing. I really like what Drew said today, where whoever coaches the Edmonton Oilers needs to sit down and empower McDavid and Draisaitl. I think that is brilliant.
0: Yeah, because the only way out of it is if you two take the lead, take the wheel.
1: And he's not wrong. I think that team starts and ends with what those two are doing. And I think you've got a situation where you've got two of the best players in the NHL who are starting to flex their muscles as far as what they bring to the table from a leadership perspective. And I think Draisaitl is ahead of the curve. And I heard something very interesting. I heard Matt Sundin talking about given the opportunity to be a captain. And talking about, you know, getting the, like, I was the captain at 27. And he goes, I was not ready. And I thought that was interesting.
0: Well, 27. Connor was the captain at, like, 19.
1: Exactly. That's kind of my point, right? I think you, a lot of times these guys get this before they're ready. And listen, I'm not suggesting that Connor's not a great hockey player. He is. But leading a team, which it takes to win a Stanley Cup, you can't win as an individual. It's a very different game than the NBA. Mm-hmm. You can put a superstar on a team that can take you to a final. In hockey, you need everybody on board. And I think that next coach, and I don't think it's Craig, I think that next coach needs to figure out a way to get those two to drive this team.
0: There's rumblings out there that, like, is Jay Woodcroft back in the conversation? And I just like, really?
1: That's Oilers Nation. I mean, that's a bit of insanity there, right?
0: That would be crazy to me. Going back to the guy you just fired to replace him with Chris Knobloch and then bring him back right after is... I don't know that, but Craig Berube, it makes no sense. The defensive structure started to collapse, and I'm like, that's the where you need to go. Mm-hmm. You need a Bruce Cassidy type, yeah. Real attention to detail. Or, of course, the big dream in Edmonton is Daryl Cates spends a whole lot of money to pull John Cooper out of Tampa Bay. Maybe builds Tampa a new rink so they can have John Cooper as the head coach.
1: I would like that, but I don't even want to think about the possibility because I think Koops is the perfect coach for that group right now.
0: Let's get to the one-minute drill here on the Green Zone. Adam Foote fired by the Vancouver Canucks today, as well as his assistants as the new brass has begun.
1: Is that a good idea? Like, they gassed that whole coaching staff.
0: Yeah, that whole system structure was bad.
1: But don't you want somebody, like at least one guy left behind?
0: Tear it down. You're okay with this? Studs right now in a rebuild and let's go. Let's rebuild it all. They've done it in the front office. Let's do it in the coaching staff. They're doing it to the roster. This is a complete gut job. Let's just start over.
1: I don't know.
0: And change the owner too if you can.
1: One guy that knows where the stick tape is.
0: The Vegas Golden Knights appealed their punishment, but they said from the National Hockey League, no, you're still losing your second-round pick. Tortorella is still fined $100,000 for violating media protocols. The Jays take on the Yankees tonight. And, of course, the New York Knickerbockers take on the Cleveland Cavaliers at Madison Square Garden in the first game of the Eastern Conference final in the NBA playoffs. Last night's game, one of the Western Conference final, went to double overtime. Victor Wembanyama, the star, over Shea Gilgeous-Alexander. Whew. Could be interesting if the Knicks back in the NBA final would be massive. Coming up next here on the Green Zone, Bill Price in New York at NHL headquarters.
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8: CKOM News Time is 4 o'clock. I'm David Curtin. The Snowbirds out at 15 Wing Moose Jaw will soon be grounded until new jets can be purchased.
9: I inherited a situation where the planes literally had come to the end of their lives.
10: We've just seen Jeremy Hansen go to space. And now we're grounding our air demonstration team.
8: He fought the COVID lockdown. Now, Mark Friesen is dead. And a Saskatoon pastor reacts after police investigate what may be a hate crime against his church.
11: You've never had anyone try to do arson.
8: In Saskatoon, partly cloudy, a bit windy, and 15 degrees. Breaking news out of Moose Jaw today. The Snowbirds will be grounded for a while after this season. This while they wait for new planes to replace the ones that are in service and have been in service for decades. Our senior reporter Lisa Schick at the announcement at 15 Wing this morning.
12: It's a huge part of Canadian society, in my view. It's an iconic representation.
13: And so Defense Minister David McGuinty says they will stay the Snowbirds and stay in Moose Jaw. But while the team waits for new planes, the Snowbirds won't be flying for a few years. He says government is moving with speed and conviction.
12: We know what aircraft we're going to be procuring. We're moving quickly to do so, and we'll obtain them as quickly as we can.
13: The minister is framing this as good news, part of an unprecedented investment in the military and in the base in Moose Jaw. At 15 Wing in Moose Jaw, Lisa Schick, 650 CKOM.
8: But Moose Jaw area Conservative MP Fraser told me he's far from convinced. The former mayor of that city says the federal government has a bad track record when it comes to procuring new equipment.
10: We haven't bought the F-35s that we've been waiting for over 10 years for. They signed the contract 3 years ago. We're still waiting.
8: But the city's current mayor, James Murdoch, says it's reassuring to hear the Snowbirds will stay headquartered near the city.
14: You know, the Snowbirds are very cherished here in our community. And we appreciate everything that they do for our city of Moose Jaw.
8: The Snowbirds will still fly this summer. As a matter of fact, there will be a show in Moose Jaw on July 11th. But sometime in the early 2030s, they say, that's when the new jets will be procured, and that's how long they'll be grounded. Until then, though, what happens to the pilots, the technicians, and all the other positions that surround the Snowbirds? Saskatchewan Justice Minister Tim McLeod represents the Moose Jaw area, and he's been asking just that.
15: And we've been assured that efforts are being made to make sure that those individuals will stay right here in the community.
8: Now, in Moose Jaw today, there is concern and disappointment from some, and complete indifference from others.
16: It's hard to escape the influence of Canada's precision flying team here in the city the Snowbirds call home. And as people learn this is the final year for the old Tudor Jets, the response for some is emotional.
17: Well, that would be too bad because they're certainly a symbol of Canada, but really important to Moose Jaw.
18: I think that they're an essential part of Moose Jaw and that they should be allowed to fly. They should put a fast order on the aircraft.
16: Others seem less bothered.
19: Well, I guess they gotta have new planes.
20: It doesn't matter to me what they do with that.
21: I would say the same. I do enjoy them.
16: In downtown Moose Jaw, Jeff Smith, 650 CKOM.
8: CKOM News Time is 4:03. We are learning today the man who became the face of the fight against COVID restrictions and vaccines in Saskatchewan has died. According to his wife, Mark Friesen died last week after suffering from dementia and ALS. Friesen led protests and rallies during the COVID lockdown. He was also fined several times for ignoring public health orders. But ironically, he was also one of the COVID-19 patients who had to be transferred to a hospital in Ontario for care. In an online post, Friesen's wife says his funeral will be held on Monday. A Saskatchewan man who kept his 7-year-old daughter from her mother to prevent her from getting a COVID vaccine has lost his appeal. Michael Jackson was convicted 2 years ago after keeping the child from her mother for around 2 months. If he chooses, he can still go to the Supreme Court of Canada. Police are investigating what they say might be a hate crime at Westside Pentecostal Church over the weekend. A man was seen trying to hack through a gas line with an axe at the church on Fairlight Drive in Fairhaven. A neighbor stepped in, but the bad guy ran away before police arrived. The church's lead pastor, Rob Shepherd, is thankful for that neighbor.
22: We are concerned a bit for the safety of the church and for other churches in the city as well. And we are been advised to try to increase our security, so we're looking into that.
8: Saskatoon police say the hate crime unit's investigating because the incident happened at a place of worship. Our prime minister seems unshaken by the latest move by the U.S. The American government has abruptly announced it is walking out of a bilateral defense board with Canada. The U.S. says Canada has failed to make credible progress on its defense commitments.
9: I mean, it has a long heritage, but I wouldn't overplay the importance of this. Many aspects of very close defense cooperation with the United States.
8: The Permanent Joint Board on Defense was established in 1940, but it hasn't met since 2024. Are you feeling the pinch? Many are. Inflation rose to 2.8% in April. It's the highest annual inflation rate since May of 2024. And gas? Well, thanks to the war on Iran, the cost of gasoline is more than 28% higher than a year earlier. The latest local news is as close as your phone. 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
8: CKOM Market Watch for Trail Appliances. The TSX today fell 92 points to 33,741. Dow fell 322 points, 49,364. Oil down 23 cents at $104.15 U.S. a barrel, while the loonie lost to 0.03 of a cent to 72.69 cents U.S. CKOM weather, partly cloudy, a 30% chance of showers and a risk of a thunderstorm early this evening. A low of 5 degrees overnight, a 60% chance of showers and a risk of a thunderstorm tomorrow. A high 16, sunshine, and 21 degrees on Thursday. Right now in Saskatoon, mostly cloudy, the southwest wind at 19. Our temperature is 15 degrees. CKOM News Time is 4:07. I'm David Curtin, 650 CKOM.
23: The most listened to sports show in Saskatchewan. 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The Green Zone with Jamie and Locker. 3, 2, 1. Let's go!
0: Well, good Tuesday afternoon. Jamie and Locker with you here on the Green Zone after a wintry weekend for May long in Saskatchewan. But don't fret. Here comes the heat. Maybe up to 30 degrees in Regina, Saskatoon next Monday. The game day forecast. I know a lot of people are pondering that Saskatoon football game. Please, oh, please be a nice day. It looks like it's going to be a dandy. 23 degrees is a high on Saturday for Griffith Stadium.
1: That's the Riders, perfect football weather.
0: Yeah, absolutely. Riders and the Winnipeg Blue Bombers in Saskatoon on Saturday at Griffith Stadium. 5 o'clock kickoff. Green Zone pregame show at 3 o'clock. But right now we're going to talk more hockey with Bill Price, the editor-in-chief of NHL.com. And of course, the Habs and Lightning series was a dandy, but that Sabres Habs series might take the cake so far for best series of these playoffs.
3: Yeah, absolutely. I mean, not only do you get a game seven that goes to overtime, but just every game was crazy, including especially the last three, right? There was just back and forth. Game six, it looked like Buffalo was buried early. They come back to roll in game six, and then they're down 2-0 last night. They come back, and then it looks like they might blow Montreal out of the building. And, you know, Jakub Dobysh just holds the fort. And eventually, you know, Alex Newhook. Of course, you know, that's the guy everybody had going into the playoffs that would score two game seven winners for Montreal. And he scores. Just an amazing night. Really a heartbreaking night for the Sabres and their fans, you know. Unless you're a diehard Canadiens fan, like you kind of have to feel for the Sabres fans. But, man, what a night. And, yeah, it just sets the stage now for what's to come in the conference finals.
1: The Atlantic is changing, eh? I mean, that's disappointing for the Sabres, but there's something to build on there.
3: Oh, absolutely. I mean, you know, first of all, just the amount of players on the Sabres team that now have – now know what it's like to be in the playoffs and have the experience of playing in the playoffs and have the confidence to get back there. And like you mentioned, Ottawa is on the rise. Detroit, you got to figure they're going to put it together at some point. Florida is going to be back next year, assuming they're healthy. You know, Boston's always Boston. Toronto's the team that, you know, you hate to say their window is closing, but and of course they're probably going to end up with Gavin McKenna, so who knows? But yeah, the Atlantic Division
1: was it ever open?
3: A monster. yeah, well, that's true. You know what I mean. you said it, not me. Yeah, that division's becoming a monster. It's crazy.
0: Bill Price, editor chief of NHL.com. That would have been a long skate home for the Blade game, wouldn't it? Yeah. Like,
3: yeah,
0: you see him skate to the rink, and then all I was thinking last night was, that's a long skate.
1: Well, by the end of that series, there was 50 of them.
3: yeah, it was more like a small army instead of a gang. Yeah, and you got to figure by, you know, what's that, about 4 hours after the game started, you know, going through the streets of Buffalo on rollerblades, especially if they had a couple beverages, might not be the smartest idea. But
1: that yeah, group doesn't look like they drink.
3: So yeah, that might have been a long trip home. So, but yeah, just a really, you know, I'm sure at some point the Sabres and their fans will be look back and realize what they accomplished. But to be that close and to really dominate that game from, you know, after the start of the second period and not be able to score is just, it's crushing. But that's, you know, that's what the Stanley Cup playoffs are all about, right? At the end of the day, one team's going to be left standing and everybody else has their heart broken.
0: So. How badly does the National Hockey League need more guys like Jakub Dobysh? Like, this guy is a character. He's smiling even on the ice when he got goaltender interference and they didn't call it. He's kind of chuckling with the ref. I love his attitude, Bill.
3: Yeah, I mean, the Canadians in general have a lot of guys with some great attitudes. Slavkovsky, he's hilarious. Cole Caulfield is great. Yeah, it's really, you know, you watch Buffalo and you watch Carolina go back and forth like that, and now you start to wonder what it's going to be like when Montreal plays Carolina, right? Mm-hmm. Like, are the Canadiens going to be able to do that? You know, the Carolina is so good. They're so structured. You wonder if they're going to frustrate Montreal. I don't know. We published our picks today on NHL.com, and I'm the one person who picked Montreal to win this series. I just feel like after last night, they have maybe this is their time, but it's going to be tough. You know, Carolina is so good. you have to figure they have to, you know, take that next step one of these years, and this is the year. It certainly looks like they could do it. You know, Florida's out of the way. They've had trouble with the Rangers. The Rangers were never a factor. So this, you know, it's right there for them to at least get to the Cup final.
1: So you've got Montreal moving on. What about the other series? Have you got Vegas or the Avs?
3: Well, I picked Vegas because all of my colleagues
1: really?
3: Picked the Avs. So
1: okay,
3: I'm also trying to, you know, I'm trying to make up some ground here. But listen, yeah, I mean, Colorado is a wagon. They have, to me, the best player in the league, and Nathan MacKinnon. Not only is he the best player in the league, but, you know, just the way he plays, he's so determined. He, you know, he would do anything, obviously, to win. They have Cale Makar, and they are a really good team. But Vegas has a lot of experience. They have a lot of guys on the team that won the Cup just a couple of years ago. You know, they have Mitch Marner playing out of his mind, Jack Eichel. I think this series is going to be a lot tougher for the Avalanche than people think. I was in Anaheim last week. I think when I talked to you guys and saw Vegas up close, I mean, they're a good team, and they seem to have the ability to, you know, flip the switch when they need to. Carter Hart's been playing well. No one really talks about him, and I think he obviously is trying to keep a low profile. But they're a solid team, and I think, you know, like I said, they have a lot of experience, a lot of guys on that team from a couple of years ago that won the Cup. Dorofeev is an X factor, and I, you know, if Vegas wins the series, I wouldn't be completely shocked.
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0: Jamie Locker, as we're joined by the editor-in-chief of NHL.com, Bill Price, on the Green Zone as we get set for the Eastern Conference Final. The Montreal Canadiens are through to take on the Carolina Hurricanes. But, Bill, who do you think has the advantage? The team coming off another seven-game series, or the team that's been on the beach for over a week?
3: Yeah, I mean, you always get into this scenario, right?
23: Tune in. Turn it up. 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
0: Jamie Locker, as we're joined by the editor-in-chief of NHL.com, Bill Price, on the Green Zone as we get set for the Eastern Conference Final. The Montreal Canadiens are through to take on the Carolina Hurricanes. But, Bill, who do you think has the advantage? The team coming off another seven-game series, or the team that's been on the beach for over a week?
3: Yeah, I mean, you always get into this scenario, right, where Montreal, you wonder,

0: you know, this the series against Montreal, where, like you said, Carolina hasn't played in like a week. And I think that's where Montreal has to maybe try to get game one, because as the series goes on, obviously Montreal playing, you know, not only playing one series of seven games, but two seven-game series. And the first one, you know, the travel going back and forth to Florida, that's a lot of, you know, a lot of miles. I think Carolina, once they get their game, they'll be fine. I think this time of year, anytime you could get rest and get guys healthy, it's a big bonus. And just the way Carolina's played, I don't think the rest is going to affect them. I think Montreal might be able to get a little momentum off of last night going into Thursday, but after a while, I think that it evens out, or it could be a negative for Montreal, because they've played so much hockey basically every other day for the last 5 or 6 weeks. So,
1: have you got a Conn Smythe favorite right now, or a list of guys that should be up for it?
0: We're posting on NHL.com in a few minutes our everybody's midway Conn Smythe picks, and I went with Dobish.
1: Okay.
0: I mean, the Canadians are not there. They don't get out of the first round without him. They don't win game seven in Tampa without him, and they don't win last night without him. He's just been unbelievable. I mean, that's the one thing that scares me about Montreal going against Carolina is, even last night, like, the Sabres seemed to have no problem getting into the zone and creating scoring chances and setting up and setting up their offense, and not really Montreal really having trouble getting it out, or they would get it out and Buffalo would come right back in. And Dobish covers up a lot of that. So, and he's going to have to do that again. But yeah, I mean, right now, there's obviously a ton of guys: Marner, McKinnon, Newhook. Freddie Anderson's been unbelievable for Carolina. So there's a lot of candidates. So
2: we'll have to do a mental health check for Leaf fans if Mitch Marner wins the Conn Smythe in a Stanley Cup this year.
0: Well, the mental health check could come after he has his day with the cup in Toronto. You know, he brings it.
1: Oh, that's a good hometown. He's from Toronto.
0: Yeah, that would be the, you know.
1: Can you imagine?
0: Nice little parade through Toronto with the Stanley Cup. Yeah, I could imagine.
1: That is.
0: Yeah.
1: That would be.
0: It's funny. When I was at the game where he had the hat trick, and you know, he says, I don't pay attention to that stuff, and
1: that's not true.
0: Tortorella defended him.
1: He's lying.
0: You know, he knows exactly what's been said about him. And like, listen, like, it's not totally unfair. It's not like he put up big numbers in Toronto. He didn't really perform. He put up. He was their leading scorer, and the team in general didn't do well, and he was part of it. He's not the only reason, but I think you're seeing now him, you know, being relaxed and having a guy like Eichel and William Karlsson coming back and being on his line has made a huge difference for them. So, yeah, good for him. He's a good player, and, yeah, I think he did take too much criticism for there, but, you know, now he's putting up the numbers.
2: Well, it's going to be a fascinating Final Four, Bill. You're the outlier on NHL.com. Only two of you picked Montreal, and then you're the only guy picking the Vegas Golden Knights to beat the Colorado Avalanche.
0: Yeah,
2: so
0: someone's got to do it.
2: Someone's got to do it. we'll have to chat again before this Stanley Cup Final.
0: Yeah, absolutely. Heading to Montreal for games 3 and 4 next week. I'm excited to check that out. But yeah, so anytime.
2: That is Bill Price, the editor-in-chief of NHL.com. Looking at the standings, Dan Rosen is 11-1 with his picks at NHL.com.
1: He's got some sort of weird gift.
2: That is,
1: he sees into the future.
2: He was 4-0 in this past round.
1: Let me guess, he got the Edmonton-Anaheim series wrong.
2: I'll have to look that one up, but that's the one I'm assuming he got wrong, but, or maybe Pittsburgh-Philly. Maybe Pittsburgh-Philly. On that one, might have been a little bit of a surprise.
1: A lot more people took Philadelphia.
2: Dallas-Minnesota, that was a toss-up coin flip for that series as well. Jamie and Locker with you here on the Green Zone. Some sad news to pass along as the Saskatchewan Rough Riders have announced the passing of Ryder.

0: great Dale West has died, a member of the 1966 Saskatchewan Rough Riders, the first ever Grey Cup championship team in Saskatchewan. He was a three-time All-Star, Most Outstanding Canadian honors in the Western Conference in 1963. He played in over 100 games for the Rough Riders, and of course, well-known around the community through the Regina Public School Board as a trustee, has been around the organization and has supported a lot of local organizations as well. And a member of the Riders alumni, you would see Dale West at so many events. He's joined us several times on Green Zone pregame shows as a Rider alumni, and always not shy of an opinion about the state of the Saskatchewan Rough Riders, and a great man to sit around and chat football with. So condolences to his wife, Joan, their kids, as Dale West, a member of the 1966 Grey Cup champion Saskatchewan Rough Riders, announced has died today from the team. Time now for the Green Zone 1 minute drill, the latest in sports as the Stanley Cup playoffs have a pause today, and then the Western Conference Final begins tomorrow. The Vegas Golden Knights against the Colorado Avalanche at practice the last couple of days. No Cale Makar for the Avs with an upper body injury he suffered in their clinching game against the Minnesota Wild. The Vegas Golden Knights did appeal their punishment for their media access violation, but that appeal was denied by the NHL. So they will still lose their second-round pick and John Tortorella fined $100,000. The Vancouver Canucks have moved on from head coach Adam Foote after just one season where he brought them right to the bottom of the standings. They've already been speaking with Manny Malhotra, their farm team head coach, to potentially be the new head coach of the Vancouver Canucks, which I fully support.
1: They'll announce that tomorrow.
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0: And the Habs are not being swept by the Canes.
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1: CKOM News Time is 4:30. I'm David Curtin. A quick traffic note. There's a multi-car pileup on the Sid Buckwold Bridge affecting southbound traffic. It's backed up past 22nd Street right now, so be on the watch for that. Canada's famed Snowbirds aerobatic team is headed for hibernation. Defense Minister David McGinty in an event that was carried live right here on CKOM this morning, says the nine-jet aerobatic team will be mothballed until the early 2030s. This is the team's signature, and aging Tudor jets are replaced.
2: We will procure the CT-157 Siskin II, the Pilatus PC-21, as the future aircraft for the Snowbirds. It, too, will serve as both a trainer and air demonstration aircraft.
1: But Moose Jaw Conservative MP Fraser told me has big concerns. He says the Liberal government has a bad track record when it comes to procuring new equipment.
10: Let's not fool ourselves. This is bad planning.
1: The Snowbirds will still fly this summer before being grounded. They'll have a show June 11th in Moose Jaw. Blaine McLeod is the Saskatchewan government's military liaison. And he says while it's sad to see the iconic Tudor jets go, there's still some good news that came out of today's announcement.
11: I'm really encouraged by the fact that it's staying in Moose Jaw, mm-hmm. and that we'll have that continuing legacy right here out of Moose Jaw.
1: Moose Jaw area MLA and Saskatchewan Justice Minister Tim McLeod says he's been told the crew, the technicians, and all others who work around the Snowbirds will be kept on in Moose Jaw until the new jets are brought in. There is breaking news today concerning an unofficial leader of the anti-vaxxer and anti-restriction movement during COVID. We have learned through his wife that Mark Friesen died last week of complications associated with dementia and ALS. Friesen led rallies and protests against the restrictions. He was ticketed numerous times for failing to heed public health orders. In an online post, his wife says Friesen's funeral is Monday. Another Saskatchewan man who kept his daughter from her mother to avoid a COVID vaccine has had his appeal dismissed. Michael Jackson was found guilty 2 years ago. Today, in a unanimous decision, the Court of Appeal rejected his appeal, but did grant him leave to take his case to the Supreme Court of Canada. A Saskatoon church on Fairlight Drive is considering more safety measures after police say a man tried to cut through a gas line with an axe. This happened on Saturday morning around 10 a.m. A witness confronted the man, who fled before officers arrived. Lead pastor of Westside Pentecostal Church, Rob Shepherd, says the incident has raised some safety concerns.
12: We've never had anyone try to do arson. We've had windows broken. Our church vans have vandalized and whatnot, but we've never had anybody try to do arson.
1: Since the target was a place of worship, Saskatoon police say the hate crime unit is investigating. CKOM weather. While we had some sunshine this morning, hope you enjoyed it. Now it looks like it's clouding over. We're going to get a 30% chance of showers, a risk of a thunderstorm early this evening, a low of 5 degrees overnight. 60% chance of showers and a risk of a thunderstorm tomorrow. The sun will come, the clouds will come, it'll be back and forth. A high 16 tomorrow, sunny and 21 on Thursday. Right now in Saskatoon, though, there's a thunderstorm in the area with light rain, a wind gusting to 33. Temperature has dropped to 12 degrees. CKOM News Time is 4:34. I'm David Curtin, 6:50, CKOM.
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0: Did anybody see, did anybody watch the Smashing Pumpkins YouTube page on their tour announcement? Any Pumpkin fans out there? My wife is a big fan of the Smashing Pumpkins, so we were taking part and watching what the heck was going on. They had a funeral for Zero, which is a song, of course.
18: Yeah.
0: Melancholy and Infinite Sadness. It was something.
18: Billy skates on a different pond. He's different.
0: It was...
18: I didn't see any of this, but...
0: We were all... watching this going, what is happening? Like our kids were watching going, what is this?
18: Yeah.
0: They had Billy's wife be like the widow and they had this silver coffin and then they rolled it outside for some reason. It was a very, very terribly acted funeral for Zero.
18: Okay.
0: And then all of a sudden they played the video and they announced the tour and it's this fall. It's okay. The Smashing Pumpkins.
18: What's your wife's take on Billy Corgan as a person? Because I've got mixed thoughts on him.
0: I don't know. She understands his quirkiness.
18: Okay. I interviewed him years ago.
0: He went way far away. Like, there was a time where it was like, okay, Billy. But now he's kind of...
18: Is he kind of swung? Because now I... watch him and I'm going, where was that guy? When I interviewed him the first time, I was like, what is going on here? It was so bizarre. And now I see him on podcasts, that Bill Burr stuff.
0: Yeah.
18: And he's like, okay, there is a normal human being in there.
0: Yeah.
18: Like
0: there was a time where he got really like really artsy and pushed limits and boundaries and stuff outside of just the music thing. And then, but
18: yeah, I guess you could call it that. Anyway.
0: And now...
18: great musician.
0: One of the best shows I've
18: ever seen.
0: And they actually did like an hour on YouTube. They played a set on YouTube live on the weekend. And they play in Calgary, Vancouver, Montreal. No stops in Saskatchewan, unfortunately.
18: Remember the...
0: when Semple takes over, he can make that happen.
18: Remember those blind dates? The beer company blind dates?
0: No.
18: You don't remember like Molson Canadian blind date? And
0: oh, yes.
18: You'd win tickets.
0: Yes.
18: You'd show up and you wouldn't know who the band was?
0: Yes. Now.
18: I think it's the bar was the back alley in Calgary. And
0: it was the Pumpkins?
18: It was the Smashing Pumpkins. That would have
0: been a fantastic show.
18: And it was a club. It's like the back alley is a club.
0: And I'll be honest, like Foo Fighters... Smashing Pumpkins, like my wife and I are talking about going to the Calgary show because they're at that point with their age where it's like
18: questionable.
0: You need to see them at ASAP before they tip over and it's like you go to one of their shows and you're like, okay, it's not the same as it was. But anyways, he played Smashing Pumpkins. It popped in the video on their YouTube live this weekend. If you saw it, it was the weird thing, but then they announced a tour. Jamie and Locker with you here on the Green Zone, but that's not the weirdest thing I've seen or heard in the last 48 hours. Locker and producer Scott both believe The Carolina Hurricanes are about to sweep the Montreal Canadiens.
19: I'm here to reveal the nasty truth.
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23: You want answers.
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25: Truth or Trash Tuesday.
0: Blair was there longer.
18: Oh, really?
0: He was the DJ at the time, the back alley nightclub in Calgary.
18: Spinning the bladder is the matter.
0: There you go. But Locker and Scott think the Carolina Hurricanes are about to sweep through the Eastern Conference. They believe they will be 12-0 going to the Stanley Cup final.
18: And the Avs are going to sweep the Vegas Cutthroats.
0: Seriously, you two. You think Jakub Dobish is going to go 0-4 and not save a game for the Montreal, like one game. Like, no, the Carolina Hurricanes,
18: when we were first,
0: are going to take care, like handily take care of the Montreal Canadiens.
18: When we were first talking about this, and after you let Scotty talk, because you berated him for a couple of minutes about his opinion.
0: Well, and it was then ridiculous.
18: And then he said something that made total sense to me. He was like, he pointed out how much the Sabres outplayed the Habs in that game seven. And that was my thought too. Like that second and third period.
0: They had a 2-0 lead. They were trying to protect a 2-0 lead. That happened.
18: You can't play like that against the Hurricanes. You just can't.
0: They won't. It's a different squad. That was only two periods of a seven-game series.
18: And the same thing happened against Tampa Bay. Like, they were outplayed. Like, they're drastically outplayed in that game seven.
0: They're on the road in both situations and came out on top.
18: The luck is going to run out. They're running out of runway here.
0: This is not luck. This is not luck for the Montreal Canadiens.
18: Okay, well, then it's Dobish. So I have a real strong suspicious feeling that, and my first inclination was, and I was kind of on board with you until Scotty pointed that out. And I do remember that last night watching that game going, what, like this team is just getting bombarded by the Sabres. Like the Sabres have to tie this up. Then they tie it up. And I'm like, they're going to go into overtime and it's going to be a stupid goal. I even said that. One of the two teams, it's going to be a dumb goal, like off the stanchion, bounce off of six players, and that's how this is going to end, right?
0: For a time, that was the only way the Sabres could score on Jakub Dobish.
18: So that's what I thought was going to happen. And it, the new hook, at least it was a decent play to get into the end, into the offensive zone for them.
0: Got to make that save.
18: But you, it was tipped.
0: Got to make that save.
18: That was a tip. I agree.
0: Love's too high.
18: Anyway, so that's
0: between the glove and the pad is oof.
18: That's a bad one.
0: That's got to stop that one. But Locker and the producer Scott believe the hurt
18: 12-0. You think they're going to go 12-0
0: for the Stanley Cup final? Jonathan and Warman, what do you think? Truth or trash? The Habs are about to get swept by Carolina.
26: That's trash.
0: So are the Habs going to win the series?
26: I don't think they will. Carolina's been proving that they're too strong, but you know, I don't see Carolina going 12-0. That would be something. I don't think any team in the history has done that, have they?
18: No. I think it would be better. It's just more humane for Hab fans. Let's get it over with quickly. I also think it's more humane for Vegas Golden Cutthroats as well, fans. Like that series just needs to end. Just send them home quickly.
0: Cale Makar is not healthy. This is not happening.
18: This Vegas, Hurricanes Avs final.
0: This is your fault.
18: That'll go seven.
0: If the Vegas Golden Knights go to the Stanley Cup final, and Jonathan, I think you might agree with it. If the Vegas Golden Knights are in this, it's Locker's fault for saying the Anaheim Vegas series was the most meaningless series in hockey.
18: Still is.
26: Still is.
18: Thanks, Jonathan.
0: All right. Jonathan's still going with the Colorado Avalanche, apparently.
18: He's not on board the sweep, but he's on board with the most useless series in, like, probably 50 years.
0: If Cale Makar is not healthy, that series is going to be way tighter. He hasn't practiced all week.
18: Little red light therapy. He'll be good.
0: Did you see him at the end, in overtime? He was clearly not right. He was protecting himself in the corner, trying to make sure he wasn't getting hit. That is danger territory if Cale Makar is not playing. Is he more valuable to that team than Nathan MacKinnon?
18: We're a little icy hot. Send him out there.
0: They have a lot stronger things than icy hot for NHL players. Jamie and Locker with you here on the Green Zone. A couple of people have pointed this out. Montreal did not lose to the Carolina Hurricanes this season in the games they played against Carolina. So they have their number, Locker. Montreal Canadiens have their number for the Hurricanes. Ryan texting in, as a Hurricanes fan, we are not sweeping the Canadiens. However, there is no way in HE double hockey sticks they're going to lose to the Montreal Canadiens. A lot of people are saying that. Yeah. It's not going to be a sweep, but Carolina will advance to the Stanley Cup final and take on, hopefully, the Colorado Avalanche.
18: Well, Ryan, we'll start counting it down on Thursday. I'll be tweeting it
0: out. Montreal's going to win game one.
18: That's actually...
0: Carolina's going to come off the beach. Montreal's going to be battle-tested.
18: If the Habs...
0: And all of a sudden, boom. Oh, my, they haven't been punched in the face yet.
18: If the
0: Carolina
18: Habs,
0: Hurricanes are about to be punched in the face by a young, quick team with a hot goaltender, and then we'll see how they react. I bet you they chase Freddie Anderson in game one.
18: If the Habs win a game, which is very unlikely... It'll be game one because the Hurricanes will need to get like reacclimatized because they've been off for 2 months.
0: 1-877-332-8255. Ryan says Buffalo dominated Montreal in games 5, 6, and 7 after the first period in each game. The better team did not win. See, that's a bunch of garbage. A better team.
18: That
0: goalie is part of the team.
18: I would agree with Ryan on that.
0: And Lindy Ruff flip-flopping goalies, hated every second of it between Ukko-Pekka Luukkonen and Alex Lyon.
18: I don't disagree with you there, but look, the Avs are doing it.
0: And Montreal, what are they?
18: They're flipping goalies.
0: They won game 5-6-3. How are they outplayed and dominated in a 6-3 win in game 5?
18: This has been a weird year for goalies. Like, you're seeing teams...
0: Too impatient. Coaches are too impatient. They think it's going to add a spark or something.
18: Look at St. Louis. Look at him on the bench. If you would have left it up to him, like, that goaltender coach...
0: Well, they did pull him. They did pull him in game 6.
18: I think
0: near the end of the
18: game. It was out of hand, right? They pulled him halfway through the third.
0: They're like, there's no reason for you to get run or hit or anything
18: like
0: that.
18: Yeah,
0: let's just go sit down. Seven.
18: They were just giving him a break.
0: Jamie and Locker with you here on the Green Zone. My producer here, Scott, and Locker are both
18: double
0: saying,
18: sweep third round, Luke. I'm telling you.
0: Habs and the Golden Knights will be swept. Let's go to
18: Sean
0: in Pilot Butte, probably. Sean, what do you think? Will the Montreal Canadiens be swept?
3: No. The Whalers will beat it in 6, but it'll be a grueling 6. And it'll be the Nordiques and the Whalers in the Stanley Cup final.
0: If it's Colorado and Carolina, I hope somebody in the National Hockey League has a half a brain and goes, game 3, let's do...
18: They won't.
0: Nordiques, Whalers.
18: They won't do it.
0: If that's the series.
18: They won't do it.
0: But I know they won't want it for like an elimination game because they won't want the photos with those jerseys on.
18: They won't.
0: But a game
18: Stanley
0: 2
18: Cup
0: or
18: finals.
0: A game 3?
18: Like, I get the...
0: Awesome.
18: No.
0: That
18: I get the...
0: Awesome.
18: No. You can't do it in the playoffs. That's a fun little, you know, thing to do in February when no one's paying attention. But no, you can't. No.
0: You're full of egregious takes today.
18: No, you can't do that. You got to stick with the colors.
0: Did you see the Penguins jerseys? They put on mustard yellow in the playoffs.
18: That's another conversation. That's just a bad choice. But you got to leave the original logo on the jerseys.
0: Yeah, no. The OG logo.
18: No.
0: The Nordiques and the Whalers.
18: No.
0: Let's do it. 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

0: Our game of the night here on the Green Zone, we're going to go with the NBA playoffs.
1: Wow.
0: It is the Cavaliers and the Knicks tonight.
1: Round ball, eh?
0: In game one of the Eastern Conference final. It's been a minute for the New York Knicks.
2: When's the last time the Knicks were in the Eastern Conference final?
0: I'm thinking the last time the Knicks were in the finals as the NBA finals.
1: That's been forever.
0: Because they lost the conference finals last year to the Indiana Pacers. But the last time they were in an NBA final,
1: they've been kind of the heartbreak kings here for quite some time.
0: 98-99, they lost to the, I think was that the Twin Towers of the San Antonio Spurs in 98-99? Trying to think if that was just David Robinson and Tim Duncan back in the day. So, yeah, it's been a while for the Knicks to make the final. Cleveland, of course, has been there in recent history when LeBron was a member of the Cleveland Cavaliers. So tonight, game number one, the game won last night of the Spurs and the Warriors went to double overtime. Victor Wembanyama against Shai Gilgeous-Alexander. They put on a show.
1: SGA needs to step it up here. He's going to have to be superhuman.
0: Another NBA MVP for the Canadian, Shai Gilgeous-Alexander. No NHL tonight, so you can watch some basketball. Maybe you can watch some baseball, too. The Toronto Blue Jays against the New York Yankees on this Tuesday night. Adam Foote got fired by the Vancouver Canucks today, and the National Hockey League said, nope, you're losing your second-round pick. Torts is still getting fined $100,000 as the Vegas Golden Knights tried to appeal their penalties from violating the media access protocols in the National Hockey League. Daryl Davis coming up next here on the Green Zone. You're going to hear from Belton Johnson, Britton Gray as well. We're going to talk some Riders football over the next hour on 980 CJME and 650 CKLM.
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12: CKOM news time is 5 o'clock. Good afternoon, I'm David Curtin. The Snowbirds out of 15-wing Moose Jaw will soon be grounded until new jets can be purchased.
13: I inherited a situation where the planes literally had come to the end of their lives.
14: We've just seen Jeremy Hansen go to space, and now we're grounding our air demonstration team.
12: He fought the COVID lockdown. Now, Mark Friesen has died. And a Saskatoon pastor reacts after police investigate what may be a hate crime against his church.
15: You've never had anyone try to do arson.
12: In Saskatoon, it's turned cloudy with some thunderstorms in the area and 12 degrees. First, a quick traffic note. Southbound traffic on Idlewild towards 20th Street is backed up big time. There's a multi-vehicle pileup on the Sid Buckwell Bridge. So, if you're going south to head onto that bridge, you might want to avoid it. Breaking news today out of Moose Jaw. The snowbirds will be grounded for a while after the season, waiting for new planes to replace the ones in service for decades. Senior reporter Lisa Schick was at the announcement at 15 Wing this morning.
16: It's a huge part of Canadian society, in my view. It's an iconic representation.
17: And so Defense Minister David McGuinty says they will stay at the Snowbirds and stay in Moose Jaw. But while the team waits for new planes, the Snowbirds won't be flying for a few years. He says government is moving with speed and conviction.
16: We know what aircraft we're going to be procuring. We're moving quickly to do so, and we'll obtain them as quickly as we can.
17: The minister is framing this as good news, part of an unprecedented investment in the military and in the base in Moose Jaw. At 15 Wing in Moose Jaw, Lisa Schick, 650 CKOM.
12: But Moose Jaw area Conservative MP Fraser Tolmie is certainly not calling it good news. The former mayor of that city says the federal government has a bad track record when it comes to procuring new equipment.
14: We haven't bought the F-35s that we've been waiting for over 10 years for. They signed the contract 3 years ago. We're still waiting.
12: But the city's current mayor, James Murdoch, says it is reassuring to hear that the Snowbirds will stay headquartered near the city.
18: You know, the Snowbirds are very cherished here in our community, and we appreciate everything that they do for our city of Moose Jaw.
12: The Snowbirds have one more summer ahead of them. This summer, they will have a show in Moose Jaw, July 11th. And then, sometime in the early 2030s, they say, that's when the new jets will be procured. Until then, though, what happens to the pilots, the technicians, and all the other positions that surround the Snowbirds? Saskatchewan Justice Minister Tim McLeod, who represents the Moose Jaw area, has been asking just that.
19: And we've been assured that efforts are being made to make sure that those individuals will stay right here in the community.
12: Now, in Moose Jaw today, there is concern and disappointment from some, and complete indifference from others.
20: It's hard to escape the influence of Canada's precision flying team here in the city the Snowbirds call home. And as people learn this is the final year for the old Tudor jets, the response for some is emotional.
21: Well, that would be too bad because they're certainly a symbol of Canada, but really important to Moose Jaw.
22: I think that they're an essential part of Moose Jaw, and that they should be allowed to fly. They should put a fast order on the aircraft.
20: Others seem less bothered.
23: Well, I guess they gotta have new planes.
24: It doesn't matter to me what they do with that.
25: I would say the same. I do enjoy them.
20: In downtown Moose Jaw, Jeff Smith, 650 CKOM.
12: CKOM News Time is 5:03. The man who became the face of the fight against COVID restrictions and vaccines in Saskatchewan has died. According to his wife, Mark Friesen died last week after suffering from dementia and ALS. Friesen led protests and rallies during the COVID lockdown. He was also fined several times for ignoring public health orders. In an online post, Friesen's wife says his funeral will be Monday. A Saskatchewan man who kept his 7-year-old daughter from her mother to prevent her from getting a COVID vaccine has lost his appeal. Michael Jackson was convicted 2 years ago after keeping the child from her mother for around 2 months. If he chooses, he could still go to the Supreme Court of Canada. Police are investigating what they say might be a hate crime against Westside Pentecostal Church over the weekend. A man was seen trying to hack through a gas line with an axe at the church on Fairlight Drive in Fairhaven. He got away before police arrived. The church's lead pastor is Rob Shepherd.
15: We are concerned a bit for the safety of the church and for other churches in the city as well. And we've been advised to try to increase our security, so we're looking into that.
12: Police say the hate crime unit's investigating because the incident happened at a place of worship. Two homes shot at in Saskatoon over the weekend. First, early Saturday morning, a home on the 2500 block of Melrose Avenue. Yesterday, another home shot at on the 100 block of Gladmer Crescent. Police say both incidents did take place in the Avalon neighborhood, but they don't believe they're related. Nobody injured, nobody arrested. City of Saskatoon's giving us a heads up that the resurfacing work starts tonight on Circle Drive, westbound, between the Highway 16 interchange and Clarence Avenue. But here's the good news. It's only happening overnights, between 7 p.m. and 7 a.m. So if you drive late, Expect lane reductions, ramp closures, speed reductions, and delays for the next couple of weeks. The latest local news is as close as your phone. 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
12: CKOM Market Watch, TSX fell 92 points today to 33,741. The Dow was down 322 points at 49,364. Oil down 23 cents at $104.15 U.S. a barrel. While the loonie lost a 3/100ths of a cent to 72.69 cents U.S. CKOM weather, partly cloudy. Now, there's a 30% chance of showers and a risk of a thunderstorm early this evening, a low of 5 degrees overnight. 60% chance of showers and a risk of a thunderstorm tomorrow with a high of 16, and then sunny and 21 on the Thursday. Should have eliminated that 30% chance for Saskatoon, though, because of what's happening right now. Around the province, though, Regina's 14, 17 in Kindersley, 14 in Humboldt and Watrous. Yorkton, 11. The Battleford, 17. Prince Albert, 16. In Saskatoon, in the area, a thunderstorm with some light rain showers, a west wind gusting to 33, and our temperature is 12 degrees. CKOM News Time is 5:07. I'm David Curtin, 650 CKOM.
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2: Phone Jamie Locker with you on this Tuesday afternoon. Also joined by our game day analyst, Daryl Davis. If you hear a little background noise, we're having a little bit of a function for our partners for Green Zone Game Days as we are back. And we were back yesterday, Daryl. It was just like riding a bike for a Green Zone game day.
4: Well, we were joking all the way through, Locker, that and Jamie, that the Riders might have been using backups, but we had our first stringers.
2: Yeah, we had our
4: time,
2: first
4: right?
2: stringers.
4: Even in the preseason, we were all there. So yeah, yeah, nobody gets days off in our group. So
2: I don't know how well we executed, but
4: better than Jack Cohn.
2: Yes, yeah. I imagine his meeting with the coaching staff would be a little bit harder than our program director after our performance
4: Well,
2: yesterday.
4: Yeah, our program director gets a little harsh sometimes. Yeah. We need to be looked after, hey? We need somebody riding us pretty hard. So.
5: Yes, there's definitely that.
2: That's about all Walker's going to say about that one.
5: That's a thing.
2: Let's begin with some sad news. Somebody you know well. Daryl, as former Rough Rider Dale West, it was announced today, has died at the age of 84, member of the 1966 Rough Rider team, the West nominee for Most Outstanding Canadian, and of course in our community in southern Saskatchewan in Regina, was a trustee of the Regina Public School Board and did so much charity work with the Alumni Association for the Rough Riders, and as we were discussing, not many members of that 1966 team left.
4: No,
2: as another one will join his teammates to reminisce.
4: Yeah, that's a sad one. Dale West was such a high profile, high community oriented guy. The type of person you'd run across every once in a while, you'd see him and we'd reminisce about football and education and the city of Regina and the province of Saskatchewan. That's a tough loss. I go for lunch regularly with some of the old time Rough Rider guys, Tom Shepard, John Lipp, Al Ford.
2: Yep.
4: And Al was saying, I've got to count this now, that there aren't many left from that 1966 team.
5: Like I was
4: five,
5: gonna ask,
4: five
5: yeah.
4: or six is all, I think. So,
5: and a lot of that group
4: ago.
5: Stayed in Saskatchewan.
4: Yes.
5: Right?
4: Well, a lot of them back those days, Locker, a lot of them were from here, right? More so, there were more Canadians and more local talent than there is now. They didn't have the big draft. It was more territorial. It wasn't as big a league at that time, so you had a lot more local players on every team, and Saskatchewan was one of them. But as you said, a lot of them also did move here, like the George Reeds and Ron Lancaster, who moved here and stayed here after their careers were done because they liked it so much here. So they all became members of the community. You knew them all. We all knew Dale West. If you knew anything about the Rough Riders, you knew anything about sports, about SAS sport. Dale West was one of the guys who you'd talk about and visit, and he seemed to know everybody too. And Dale was a real popular guy, and that's a tough loss for a lot of us around here to lose.
5: Is there a strategy with this new organization under Corey Mace to be a little bit more local focused with respect to the talent that they're bringing in, guys?
4: Well, he was asked that at training camp. Corey Mace specifically, one of the reporters who, I can't remember who it was, but I did ask that, and it wasn't me who asked that. You know, are you more conscious of that, of bringing in the local talent? He said, well, first and foremost, we have to bring in people who will help us win. If they're from here, yes, okay, it's important. And this team is, Jeremy O'Day has been a little bit more cognizant of that. I think he's always aware of making sure there's a few players from here. It promotes the football, it promotes amateur football, promotes... It probably sells more family tickets, too. So they do it. But the first thing, Locker, all the time is, can the guy play football first, right? Is he a good community guy? Is he a good person? That's part of Corey Mace's philosophy, too. So, and a lot of the times they're from here. It just kind of melds into it, right? When you think that the guys who've grown up watching this football team are proud to be a part of it. You know, just Mitch Picton is the perfect example. Jackson Ford, right?
5: Yeah.
4: Guys who grew up here and played for it. If they weren't good enough to play, though, just because they're from Regina, from Saskatchewan, from southern Saskatchewan, doesn't mean they're going to be on the football team.
5: Well, and you got a situation, too, right, where you got a Grey Cup winning team, and you got maybe Jamie's son sitting there going, hey, Dad, I think I'd like to play football next year, right?
2: He's already playing.
5: But
2: that's – and there's – you see, as you mentioned, like the Mitch Pictons and Neil Hugheses, we've seen those, and – it's interesting seeing guys returning to their home province now. Like, you draft a guy from BC, and then all of a sudden he goes to the BC Lions. Or draft a guy like Andy Fantuz, the Pulse of Southern Ontario, and the Hamilton Tiger Cats. And you go, like, Nick Dembski, great rider, went to back home to Winnipeg.
4: Yep.
2: And it almost becomes, okay, maybe let's make sure we're using those players and local players because it's easier to retain talent. Doing it that way.
4: That's true, Jamie. And for a long time, the Riders would lose because there weren't the Saskatchewan maybe didn't develop the players that they've been developing now. The province has really made a huge step forward in terms of developing great university and junior players. All the programs are always good, but maybe not as good as the bigger centers. So you would get a good player. Mike Sutherland, I remember, a great draft choice, an offensive lineman, right back to Montreal the first time his contract ran out. And they would lose a lot of players out east. Not so much now, right? There are players who want to be here. This team, obviously the facilities, the winning tradition of this team, the way they're treated, the Rough Riders have made a diligent effort to make sure that people are treated well, but it's, as Jamie said, it's easier to keep players in Saskatchewan if they grew up in Saskatchewan.
5: Watching Mitch Picton sign off this year was that, you saw that. What it meant for him to wear these colors.
4: Yep.
5: Right?
4: Yeah.
5: Like, it's important. And if a guy comes up through Saskatchewan, gets a chance to play with the Riders, I think that's gotta mean something in that locker room.
2: Oh, there's no doubt. And they know, like, as you mentioned, Logan Ferland is one of those Sasky guys now. Mm-hmm. Daniel Weave is a Husky, but coming up. And
5: we're not going to hold that against him.
4: No, he's a Saskatchewan guy. This is a Saskatchewan-based football team, right? We joke about it. We've joked about this for years. When they're winning, they're the Saskatchewan Rough Riders. When they're losing, they're the Regina Rough Riders.
2: Yeah, exactly. we're joined by Darrell Davis, of course, our game day analyst. What's the one thing you took away from yesterday's preseason game, a 2015 loss to the Calgary Stampeders?
4: Well, there's still some decisions to make, right? I want to see some of these players and see if they can. The part that we've been worried about the most through training camp and since the offseason is they've lost seven regulars. Not all starters, but seven regulars from defense, guys who used to rotate in there. Can they replace them? And yesterday, I didn't know if I saw anybody. The 97, the Evans, right? Was Desmond Evans, was that the defensive
2: 98,
4: end?
2: Yep.
4: 98, oh, sorry. Came in two good pressures, but didn't make the sacks. You want to see guys really step forward and see if they can step into the holes that were created by the defense. They like to say that they've got great continuity, but after you win a Grey Cup, they lost some very good, vital players on this football team. And I didn't see that yesterday. I didn't see guys stepping in and saying, oh, boy, they're automatic starters. But they left a few guys off the roster. So I'll be looking for that a lot closer and looking to see if they've replaced a lot of those players when they play in Saskatoon on Saturday.
2: We're going to have a rotating portion of our Green Zone game day over the next hour. Belton Johnson's going to be in. Britton Gray's coming up next. But, Darrell, before we let you go, Locker and producer Scott think the Habs are going to get swept by the Carolina Hurricanes.
5: Third round double sweep.
4: I heard that. No way. They're just too tough. They're too spirited. You know, they don't panic. It's really pretty interesting. They get good saves from a young, feisty goalie. And I can't see them losing in four straight. There's no way in the world. Carolina is my favorite to win the Stanley Cup right now. But you've got to. They haven't lost yet. But I can't see Montreal. At first, I thought Montreal wasn't in any contest for Buffalo. But now, I guess they've proven a lot of us wrong on that one. So I think that they're going to be a lot tougher out for Carolina than we first expected.
5: I think the issue with the Habs is they got outplayed in two series, in my very humble opinion, and they're in the third round. It's now for real. You're playing a team that is not messing around.
2: Buffalo and Tampa were 2-3 in the conference.
4: Yeah.
2: They've knocked off the second team and the third team in the conference.
5: And I think in both those series, overall, they got outplayed. And they managed to win.
4: Well, if you're outplayed, you're going to be outplayed in moments. But in the overall scheme of the game, if you score more goals, you outplayed the other team.
2: Jamie Locker,
5: fair.
2: Daryl Davis here on the Green Zone. I think we're going to drag him back for a double take tomorrow and talk and fight more about this.
4: Oh, it's tomorrow Wednesday?
2: It's Wednesday tomorrow.
4: Right, okay. There you have it. Short week, man. That's funny playing a football game on a Monday.
2: Yeah, right? It is.
4: The game in the middle of the afternoon.
2: Throws the whole week off. A short turnaround to Saturday, too.
4: Yes, yeah.
2: For the Riders. And yep. Daryl's favorite topic, we'll talk tomorrow, the schedule for the Saskatchewan Rough Riders to start the season. Britton Gray's coming up next. Belton Johnson's going to join us as well here on the Green Zone on 980 CJME and 650 CKOM.
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0: Jamie Locker with you on this Tuesday afternoon on the Green Zone. Britton Gray, our Green Zone rider reporter, is with us. Britton has a great rundown on his X account, at Britton Gray, on his likes, dislikes from yesterday's preseason game for the Saskatchewan Rough Riders, as everybody's going to talk about the quarterback spot, of course. You brought forward Shagger Bombs was a thing that they talked about at the University of Hawaii, so we can hold on to that.
1: I'm very excited about Shagger Bombs.
0: Yeah, Shagger Bombs is going to be... Yeah, I can see the T-shirts being made. Well, it's already on his website, but I'm sure the Riders can grab hold of some of the trademark on that one. But something that stood out to you, Britton, we didn't talk about it a lot earlier, was Victor Wembanyama last night. Why should people be watching, at the very least, the Western Conference Final in the NBA?
2: I mean, it's two of the most exciting teams in the NBA right now. Two young teams and great talent. Victor Wembanyama, when he was getting drafted, was viewed as this unicorn. 7 feet tall, can do everything, and that was on full display in Game 1. Hitting threes, dunking through two people, blocking shots, 23 rebounds. He can do it all. It's going to be crazy, the fact that he's 21, I think, and could lead a team to an NBA championship against the Oklahoma City Thunder, who, you look at the talent they have with SGA and everything through it, that's a well-rounded team, and Wembanyama might just do it himself.
1: He was awkward-looking last year, but he seems to be coming into at least his game. Have they changed up how they're, I don't know, utilizing him a little bit more this year to give him a little bit more room? Because I got the sense that maybe when I was watching him last year that there was something missing from his game, even though he was still pretty incredible.
2: Yeah, he dealt with some injuries a little bit here. He's just growing into his body. It takes a long time to grow into 7 foot.
1: I don't think
2: five.
1: You can ever grow into that body.
2: No, so it's about putting the muscle mass on,
1: yeah,
2: so that you're not getting pushed around, right? And I think that was what was happening to him, was guys were kind of pushing him around a little bit. He hit the gym, he looks better, and that's translating to just him having more confidence and being able to go down one-on-one on guys. And I think that's really what the key
1: is. I still haven't grown into my body.
0: Anyway, you're a foot.
1: I'm still working on it.
0: Here's the thing. Locker's a foot shorter than Victor Wembanyama, and Locker is 6'4". Like, yeah. That's... Could you imagine standing next to him?
1: I feel uncomfortable in my body at times. Like, there's nothing made for me. Right? Like, cars aren't made for me. Planes aren't made for me. I can't even wrap my head around being another foot taller than what I am right now.
0: Yeah, but Victor Wembanyama put on a show, youngest player since Kareem Abdul-Jabbar to go plus 40 points, plus 20 rebounds in a playoff game against the MVP, Shai Gilgeous-Alexander, for the second straight year for the Oklahoma City Thunder. And then you got the Knicks and the Cavs. Do the Knicks and Cavs stand a chance against either the Thunder or the Spurs?
2: It really doesn't feel like it.
0: Is this series more meaningless than the Ducks and the Golden Knights?
2: Ooh, that's a good question. I'm not going to say yes, because in basketball, one guy can take over a game like that, but it feels like Oklahoma City, San Antonio is the NBA final this year.
0: Yeah, it's going to be that tight. But real quick, let's go back to football. After seeing the first preseason game, Britton, what do you want to see in preseason game number two for the Saskatchewan Rough Riders?
2: I want to see the starters go out there, score a touchdown in four plays, and not have to watch them again. No.

0: that it's good. They've done it. They can score touchdowns right away. Get them out of there. Stay healthy in the preseason. That's the biggest thing for this team. For the guys battling for jobs, I want to see some defensive linemen get more sacks. Don't let a quarterback stiff arm you. Get there. Take a quarterback down. I want to see Daniel Weeb get targeted. Yeah. I want to see what he can do in a game situation, which I think in Saskatoon game two, he'll get more of an opportunity. And someone go win a job. We were talking defensive line, receiver. Someone go out there and win the job, really pop. Like Matthew Sexton, he popped. Can he do it in game two? Let's see him do it consistently.
1: That is Britton Gray, our Green Zone Rider reporter. But right now, let's get to the one-minute drill, the latest in sports, as the Vancouver Canucks are the latest team to fire their head coach, as Adam Foote and the entire coaching staff got their walking papers today from the new general manager, Ryan Johnson. Of course, the Toronto Maple Leafs have granted the Edmonton Oilers permission to talk to Craig Berube. The Vegas Golden Knights wanted to appeal their punishment for violating media policies in the playoffs. The NHL heard that appeal and said, nope, we're good. They will still lose their second-round pick, as well as fining John Tortorella $100,000. As mentioned, the Knicks and the Cavs, game one of the Eastern Conference Final in the NBA, and the Jays taking on the Yankees in game two of that four-game set. Belton Johnson's joining us next on 980 CJME and 650 CKOM.
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0: And now, Prosperity Saskatchewan, presented by the Government of Saskatchewan and Nutrien.
1: Cameco just didn't buy 49% of Westinghouse to be a little integrated. They bought it to be a lot integrated. Westinghouse is currently known for things like the AP1000 reactor. It's a reactor that creates about 1,000 megawatts of power, a bit more than triple the power output of a typical coal-fired power plant. Anyway, Westinghouse's AP1000 reactor uses fuel created by Cameco from uranium mined in Saskatchewan. So, Cameco owns about half of Westinghouse, and Westinghouse's flagship reactor uses fuel from Cameco. And given Cameco owns 49% of Westinghouse, and is from Canada and more specifically Saskatchewan, and the Canadian company Brookfield owns the other 51%, Westinghouse is a Canadian-owned company. So it's fair to say that Cameco just didn't buy 49% of Westinghouse to be a little integrated. They bought it to be a lot integrated. I'm Eric Anderson from CIMSA.
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2: CKOM News Time is 5:30. I'm David Curtin. A quick traffic note. There's a multi-car pileup on the Sid Buckwold Bridge. Now, it's affecting southbound traffic heading towards that bridge. So traffic on Idlewild backed up almost to 24th Street right now. First Avenue traffic that heads towards that bridge is going slow and being backed up. Canada's famed snowbirds aerobatic team is headed for hibernation. But only hibernation. Defense Minister David McGuinty says the 9-jet aerobatic team will be mothballed until the early 2030s, while the team's signature and aging Tudor jets are replaced.
3: We will procure the CT-157 Siskin II, the Pilatus PC-21, as the future aircraft for the Snowbirds. It, too, will serve as both a trainer and air demonstration aircraft.
2: But Moose Jaw Conservative MP Fraser Tolmie has big concerns. He says the Liberal government has a bad track record when it comes to procuring new equipment.
4: Let's not fool ourselves. This is bad planning.
2: The Snowbirds will still fly this summer before being grounded, and they'll have a show June 11th in Moose Jaw. Blaine McLeod is the Saskatchewan government's military liaison. He says while it's sad to see the iconic Tudor jets go, there is still some good news that came out of today's announcement.
5: I'm really encouraged by the fact that it's staying in Moose Jaw, and that we'll have that continuing legacy right here out of Moose Jaw.
2: Moose Jaw area MLA and Saskatchewan Justice Minister Tim McLeod says he's been told the crew, the technicians, and all others who work around the Snowbirds will be kept on in Moose Jaw until the new jets are brought in. There is breaking news concerning an unofficial leader of the anti-vaxxer and anti-restriction movement during COVID. We have learned through his wife that Mark Friesen died last week of complications associated with dementia and ALS. Friesen led rallies and protests against the restrictions. He was ticketed numerous times for failing to heed public health orders. In an online post, his wife says Friesen's funeral is Monday. Another Saskatchewan man who kept his daughter from her mother to avoid a COVID vaccine has had his appeal dismissed. Michael Jackson was found guilty 2 years ago. Today, in a unanimous decision, the Court of Appeal rejected the appeal, but did grant him leave to take his case to the Supreme Court of Canada. A Saskatoon church on Fairlight Drive is considering more safety measures. This after police say a man tried to cut through a gas line with an axe on Saturday. He didn't succeed, but he got away before police got there. The lead pastor of Westside Pentecostal Church is Rob Shepherd.
6: We've never had anyone try to do arson. We've had windows broken, our church vans have vandalized and whatnot, but we've never had anybody try to do arson.
2: Since the target was a place of worship, Saskatoon police say the hate crime unit is investigating. CKOM weather. I was going to say a 30% chance of showers tonight, but obviously that's already happening. And so we can expect maybe the risk of a thunderstorm early this evening as well, with a low of 5 degrees overnight. Then a 60% chance of showers and a risk of a thunderstorm tomorrow, a high 16. Sunshine and 21 degrees on Thursday. Right now in Saskatoon, in the area anyway, a thunderstorm with some light rain showers, a west wind gusting to 33. Our temperature is 12 degrees. CKOM News Time is 5:33. I'm David Curtin, 650 CKOM.
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0: Locker with you on a Tuesday afternoon here on the Green Zone. The weather's starting to get better as the week progresses into the weekend. The forecast for Saturday for the Riders' home game in Saskatoon at Griffith Stadium looks like a high of 23 and sunny skies on Saturday for Saskatoon football fans, which is perfect weather for the preseason game at Griffith Stadium. I know there's going to be a party in the park outside as well, on the grass field just outside Griffith Stadium for the fans to take part in. Belton Johnson's joining us, our game day analyst here on the Green Zone. First off, Belton, the condolences to the Rider alumni, as I know somebody you like to spend time with and hear some old football stories from. Sad to hear the passing of Dale West at the age of 84.
1: Yeah, I just found out from you guys. You know, Dale, great guy. I just remember all the stories that he would come in and tell. He always loved talking football, right? And he loved this show, listening to us, you know, and the other story. We always talked about cooking and everything. So I was able to give him a couple barbecue tips here and
0: there.
1: Nice. And in exchange for stories. So and,
0: he had some stories on football back in the 60s and 70s.
1: I felt like I heard something about a leather helmet or something.
0: Oh, yeah.
1: When he talked, he commanded the room and everything, and just sit there and listen, like, and I just had questions after questions, like, man, y'all did that? Like, you can't do that now, right?
2: How much of a involvement does the alumni have with this organization, Belton? Like, I mean, you guys are busy during the year, but it seems like there's a real connection to the past for the Saskatchewan Rough Riders.
1: It is, and, you know, I got to credit O'Day as well, right? Because, you know, with Dan Clark being our president, you know, we bridged that real good where O'Day's had the alumni come in, I feel like, every year since he's, you know, been at the helm, and because he wants to build that culture and everything with the I guess I'm an older player, right? The older guys and the younger guys, right?
2: There's some gray in that beard.
1: Lots of gray. And you know, again, credit O'Day with that. I haven't been able to make it sometimes, right? But whenever O'Day opens that door, it's like, yeah, let's go. He's all in, man.
0: Yeah, it's great because there have been regimes where the alumni has been a little less involved.
1: That's right.
0: The current one for the Rough Riders. But, Belton, let's assess the damage after the first preseason game. Now that you've slept on it, what's your takeaway from yesterday's 20-15 loss to the Calgary Stampeders?
1: You know, again, my whole worry is the defense. I'm not particularly worried about the offense or anything. Defense, I just want to know where's the pressure, you know, just with the rotation of that deep front and everything. The one bright spot that I did see, I think it was number 98, Evans. Yeah, you got pressure, but you got to hit the freaking quarterback, man. Take him down. Don't touch him or tag him, right? And, you know, some of the other younger guys, I think it was Van, Bennett Jr., I think he got in the sack. So they got some sacks and pressures here and there. So I think when you mix that with the veteran group,
0: yeah,
1: it's going to be pretty good, I think. As long as you got like 2-3 guys that can rotate and get some pressure, man.
0: Now, I'm curious. You've been told he was in a rookie camp too, like 2 weeks. You're not allowed to touch the quarterback.
1: During camp.
0: Yeah. Like, is that part of it? Where you're practicing not to get...
2: Yeah.
0: I guess I can hit this guy.
1: Well, I'm sure Mace would have said, unleash you know what. So, and again, I think it was a little bit nervous jitters or something for the players. I am excited to watch preseason number 2 just to see more energy. I just want to see more energy. And I'm going to tell you the one guy, defensive back, Malcolm Bell.
0: Yeah.
1: He talks that talk. He walked the walk, man.
0: Yesterday's pregame show, Malcolm Bell was on Inside the Green and White with our Scott Roblin, who's doing a great job covering training camp for us up in Saskatoon. Has the day off today because they do have a day off at camp. They'll be back on the field tomorrow. But Malcolm Bell was like, I'm here to take a job. I want to be a starter here. So if I'm going to be a starter, I have to take someone's job, and that's what it's about. I'm not here to be here. I'm here to be a part of something. So, and he showed he almost got an interception. He had good coverage on another route with the Stampeders, and that was his first game. And he came late. He was at a mini camp in the National Football League. So,
1: and he was step for step. It wasn't like, you know. He was right in the pocket of the receiver. I couldn't believe
0: it. He might have ran the route better than the receiver did.
2: How much of an impact does nerves play when you're a young football player trying to fight for a job, Belt?
1: I think it could do either or, right? For me, it would just get me just that extra burst of energy where you just want to go knock the crap out of somebody.
2: Yeah.
1: Because...
2: Right?
1: Again, on the O-line, I knew what my coaches wanted. They want pancakes. They want to make sure as O-line, you're stepping to the right spots and everything, getting up to that next level if you have to. And, you know, some of the guys, you know, when I think of nerves, who was it, Bale, the center there, right? Like, you know, getting ball rushed and everything, like maybe that worked against them a little bit, you know. Because when you get ball rushed, first thing you're taught as O-line, you hunker down. I'm taking him down, Locke.
0: He's coming with me.
1: I'm telling you. Yeah. He's not touching my quarterback. I'm going to tell you that.
2: Grab him and hang on.
1: Hey, we get called for holding a lot. Get called for it right there.
2: Yeah.
1: Don't let the quarterback get hit, man.
0: Yes, that is. So when you look at, you are only concerned about the defense.
1: Yeah.
0: Why? What's with the offense that you like so much?
1: The offense. Trevor Harris, that's number one. I know he's there, right? The O-line, that's probably the best group on the field out there. They got the veteran starters. They got backup. They're going to be solid across that O-line. So, and I know you got to protect Trevor Harris and the weapon he has on offense. You know, Johnson, you know. And the Canadian receivers there.
0: They got MLS, Ian Schaefer, Baker.
2: Del Duncan Busby didn't do a lot yesterday, but there's a catch or two in there.
1: And so there's a couple receivers that looked good to me yesterday. Sexton, he was one.
0: Janae.
1: They look pretty good, right? So I think if you can get a couple of those players, mix them in.
2: We're going to see more starters on Saturday, though.
0: Oh, 100%.
1: Oh, yeah.
0: But how long?
1: You asked me that yesterday, Jamie. For Trevor Harris or the one series? I'm sorry, Locke.
2: That's it? You sit him?
1: He's a vet. Man, he don't need this. He don't need it. He's seen it all just... I get what you guys saying about the chemistry, but just remember, I feel like all offenses struggle the first couple weeks. Once he's in there playing regular season games.
0: But they don't play for 3 weeks after this game on Saturday.
1: The
0: final preseason week, they're off because they had that.
2: That weird bye.
0: And then they have a bye to start in week one. Like, they're not going to play for like 3 weeks after that game. So you want him to have one series since the Grey Cup last year to go into when the other team he's going to play will have played?
1: He's
0: maybe not.
2: I might be able to go camping the next time they play.
1: You probably lost.
0: The weather might be nice enough. You are correct.
1: But, I mean, he's veteran. I'm Trevor Harris. Protect that.
0: He'll
1: man.
0: Be fine. Oh, no. Right? BC also has a bye week the first week of the season.
1: Oh, so even that, huh?
2: Do a couple of knee down lunges. He'll be fine.
0: By the way, Belton, how long do you think Locker and his wife lasted camping this weekend in the amount of hours they were?
1: Oh, and all that snow and rain and...
0: Yeah, how many hours do you think they were actually
2: out there?
0: We were
2: up in Blackstrap.
1: Couldn't have been too long. I know people, they turned around.
0: You think they made 24 hours?
1: I had to make at least that.
2: Yep. We made it 24. What are you talking about?
0: Yes, we did.
2: Didn't you say you got there Saturday afternoon and left Sunday morning?
0: No, we left Saturday morning.
2: Yeah. We were supposed to go Friday. We left Saturday morning.
1: Yep.
2: Okay, and around like 2 or 3 o'clock on Saturday, the snow wasn't letting up, so we packed up and got home by 6.
0: On Sunday.
1: Oh yeah, that ain't bad, Jamie.
0: How long would you have lasted?
1: Oh, I'm not. No, I need a hotel, a 5-star hotel, buddy. Bell Lake. If there's a 5-star hotel out there in the woods, invite me. Ask my wife. Ask her.
0: No, not interested at all.
1: I'm interested in going out.
0: Is camping a thing in Mississippi?
1: It's not. No. And I don't mind camping, right? But I'm the camper that, okay, it's 5 o'clock, it's supper time. Let's go out, you know, barbecue or get on the fire there. 9 o'clock, I'm on the way back. 8 o'clock, I'm coming back home.
2: I want my bed.
1: I'm sorry.
0: You're showing up for the barbecue, and that's it.
1: Right. That's it. But, and again, we've been to, like, Clear Lake over in Manitoba.
0: Yeah.
1: But it's like a 5-star.
0: Oh, there's like a glampish there.
2: I think they call it glamping.
0: No, that's not glamping.
1: No,
0: that's
1: another level of bug glamping. Okay.
0: He's not saying in the nice trailer.
1: No.
0: Kidding me? The only time I've seen this guy in a trailer was a few years ago when we used to do the Green Zone game day on home game outside.
1: That's right.
2: Last year we went out and there was a game on a Sunday and we were camping next to this guy had the full setup, man. He had like generators and TVs, and I'm like, he's got a better setup out here than I do at home. I kept yelling, what's the score?
0: It must be a seasonal sight for sure. Belton Johnson here on the Green Zone, our game day analyst, of course. This coming Saturday, it is a 3 o'clock Green Zone pregame show. It is a 5 o'clock kickoff. You can watch it on CFL Plus. And we'll see if anybody wins a job on...
2: We got to be paying attention to that kicking game.
1: Oh, no, come on, Love.
0: Thank you,
1: Kim went 2 for 2. We're good, man.
0: We're good.
1: And the quarterback, though.
2: The first 9 points. Now you know how important it is, the kicking game.
0: Yeah, they lost.
2: 9 points.
0: They need a quarterback to score touchdowns.
1: Touchdown luck.
0: They don't need a kicker. They need a quarterback to score touchdowns. That's what they need. I'm tired of talking about. We talked about kickers all last year, Belton.
1: No,
0: we don't need this again. Please, no.
1: Kim, he's...
0: He's good. He's locked in now?
1: I think so.
0: They kicked that 48-yarder. Right? You're convinced?
2: Well, he looked good.
0: They won a Grey Cup with a 72% field goal kicker last year, so...
1: Yeah, just score. Just score touchdowns,
0: there you go. That is Belton Johnson, our game day analyst here on the Green Zone Camping Extraordinaire as we get to Champs and Chumps next on 980 CJME and 650 CKOM.
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0: Each and every day, champs and chumps on the Green Zone. First off, I'm going to chump AI. Locker knows this. I am not a big fan of artificial intelligence. And X gave us a good reason. They have AI-generated headlines on what's trending. So I checked my X account today, and I saw on the side, Vegas Golden Knights grant Edmonton Oilers permission to interview fired head coach Bruce Cassidy. I went, wait a second, what?
2: That contradicted a report that we saw like minutes before right?
0: Like, yeah. Wait, where? So I clicked on it, and it is citing a parody account that has several likes and retweets.
2: Yeah.
0: As if it's truth. And the tweet is this from Kim Jong Bettman. Vegas has agreed to give Edmonton permission to speak to Bruce Cassidy in exchange for a second-round pick and $100,000.
2: Wow.
0: It literally says in the summation the agreement includes a second-round pick of $100,000. No, it's a parody account, but because it became popular,
2: it started to trend.
0: Today's news. Yeah. Vegas Golden Knights, Grant Edmonton. Oh, my goodness.
2: But that's the problem with social media. Take AI out of it. Like, there's a lot of misinformation out there because people are just, they're trying to get everybody's attention, right? So,
0: and another chump is
2: double chump day today, Jamie and I.
0: The weather sucked this weekend, so I was in a bad mood. The National Football League sends Jackson Smith and Jigba, the Seattle Seahawks, his Offensive Player of the Year trophy. However, engraved on it, it says Jackson Smith and Jigba, Defensive Player of the Year.
2: Yeah, he's an offensive player.
0: He's a pretty good receiver for the Seattle Seahawks.
2: I liked his tweet. It was funny. It's like, come on,
0: it's
2: now.
0: It's getting disrespectful at this point. Yes, JSN not too happy with his Defensive Player of the Year trophy for being the Offensive Player of the Year. You'd think someone would have double-checked that. No?
2: Just
0: alrighty.
2: Let's cross-reference.
0: There's a double-chump day here in the Green Zone as we get to the one-minute drill. The latest in sports. Adam Foote is out as the head coach of the Vancouver Canucks after finishing dead last in the league. Meanwhile, Sheldon Keefe will keep his job with the New Jersey Devils. That was announced today by their new general manager. The Blue Jays and Yankees underway, 0-0 tie at the end of the third inning as the Jays will try to bounce back after blowing the lead yesterday. And Jeff Hoffman had nothing to do with it, actually.
2: Yeah.
0: Surprisingly enough. I didn't notice that. And the NBA's Eastern Conference Final, Game 1, it is the Cleveland Cavaliers against the New York Knicks. That's it for us here on the Green Zone. We'll be back at it tomorrow at 2 right here on 980 CJME and 650 CKOM.
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2: It's 6 o'clock. Here's what you'll remember about today, May 19th, 2026. It's the end of an era for the Snowbirds.
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2: Concern and disappointment in Moose Jaw following today's announcement.
26: Well, that would be too bad because they're certainly a symbol of Canada.
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4: And a suspect armed with an axe outside a Saskatoon church.
5: We are concerned a bit for the safety of the church and for other churches in the city as well.
4: In Saskatoon, a thunderstorm and 10 degrees, and in Regina, partly sunny, it's 15.
3: This is The Day in Review with Andrew Shepherd.
4: Thanks for joining us. We begin tonight with the big announcement at 15 Wing and Moose Jaw, which you heard live on 980 CJME and 650 CKOM. This summer will be the last chance you have to see the Snowbirds in their iconic Tudor jets. The aerobatic team is being grounded for a number of years as it waits for new planes. Senior reporter Lisa Schick explains.
6: This is where the Snowbirds are, and this is where the Snowbirds belong, and this is where the Snowbirds will stay.
7: So when the team is able to get back in the air sometime in the 2030s, Defense Minister David McGuinty says it will be at 15 Wing. The current Tudor jets have been in service for decades. The decision